0: Of a potentially deadly virus linked to rodents, saying the risk to the general public remains extremely low.
1: 17 Americans remain aboard this Dutch cruise ship at the center of a deadly hantavirus outbreak. Its operator says all on board are symptom-free and estimated to arrive early Sunday in the Canary Islands to board flights home.
0: Fox's Jonathan Sarri, a Utah judge, has ruled cameras will be allowed in the courtroom for the trial of Tyler Robinson, the man accused of killing Charlie Kirk while he spoke on a college campus last September. Robinson's attorneys argue potential jurors could be biased by news reports and online comments that depict him as unremorseful based on how he looks and acts in court. 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
0: Former FBI Director James Comey will not appear in court in North Carolina next week.
4: Former FBI Director James Comey was set to appear before a federal judge in Greenville, North Carolina this coming Monday, but his attorneys asked to cancel it, noting he already appeared in Virginia. The grand jury that indicted him is in eastern North Carolina. He's accused of posting a picture of a seashell formation on social media that he says he found on the beach in North Carolina in the shape of the numbers 8647. The indictment says a reasonable recipient who is familiar with the circumstances would interpret that as a serious expression of an intent to do harm to the president. The judge gave Comey until this morning to file a waiver. He did so, and after federal prosecutors agreed, the Monday appearance was canceled. Jessica Rosenthal, Fox News.
0: The National Park Service says the body of a hiker has been found in Glacier National Park in Montana, and they say the injuries are consistent with those sustained in a bear encounter. It's not clear if the body found is that of a Florida man who's been missing since the weekend. Glacier National Park is home to grizzly bears and black bears. Last August, a bear swatted a 34-year-old hiker, causing injuries to her shoulder and arm. Job creation was much stronger than expected last month.
5: There were about twice as many jobs created in April as economists were predicting. The April employment report found 115,000 new positions, with the unemployment rate, as expected, remaining at 4.3%. Economists were predicting just 50 to 62,000 jobs. However, payroll processing company ADP's job growth came in stronger than forecast for April at 109,000. February and March job growth was revised lower to 16,000 fewer jobs than previously reported.
0: Fox's Jenny Casola. Wall Street, the Dow up 12 points. The Nasdaq gained 440. The S&P plus 61. The S&P and Nasdaq both recorded their sixth straight week of gains. I'm Lee Silasera. This is Fox News.
6: How did I lose weight? And I did. 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
8: 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All right. Okie dokie. Okay. I'm not going to do that. Not going to do that. Just stick with me, America. 1 second. I've got to find... Every now and then I lose a link here. Okay, I got it. Ketanji Brown Jackson. Our friend Rich Lowry over at National Review has a very good column about her on the Supreme Court. She's very much the outlier, even the outlier among the left and the Democrat appointees on the court. And he makes some very excellent points. And rather than summarize them, because I wouldn't do them justice, here's what he says. He says, the call is coming from inside the House. The Supreme Court's decision in Louisiana versus Calais has made progressives even more determined to legitimize the court. Delegitimize, I should say, excuse me. And Justice Jackson is among them. In a dissent involving a post-decision procedural question, Jackson accused the majority of acting out of pure partisanship. Her opinion said the court unshackles itself from all constraint and dives into the fray, meaning the partisan fray. In its jurisprudence, principles give way to power, she says. It is acting with an abandon that is unwarranted and unwise. These harsh charges occasioned a stinging and well-deserved rebuttal from Justice Sam Alito. But merits aside, the tenor and substance of the Jackson dissent captures the mindset of a left that is increasingly determined to destroy the Supreme Court in order to save it. The technical matter under dispute was whether the court would wait 32 days to finalize its decision in Louisiana versus Calais. This is the usual practice under the court's Rule 45.3. The idea is to allow the losing party time to file a petition for a rehearing. But the rule is flexible. A default unless the court or a justice shortens or extends the time, quote unquote. The winning side in the case petitioned to get the decision finalized as soon as possible, since time is of the essence for Louisiana. In other words, their primary is coming. It's scheduled May 16th. It's rapidly approaching. They've now been delayed. The state wants to redraw the maps in keeping with the court's decision. Jackson's dissent quotes a 2019 decision of the court in Rucho versus Common Cause for the proposition that courts should not risk assuming political responsibility for a partisan map drawing that often produces ill will and distrust. But that was a warning against courts involving themselves in minute questions of partisan gerrymandering. Here, the court has set out a bright line principle that district lines can't be race-based, but otherwise said that the political authorities are welcome to gerrymander or not as they please. Well, Jackson also slapped the majority for creating chaos in the Senate of Louisiana. This is quite rich given the history. Louisiana didn't draw up its congressional lines, undisturbed by judicial interference. When the state created a congressional map after the 2020 census, with just one majority-minority district, it got sued for not sufficiently taking race into account, and a judge ordered it to make a second minority-majority district. when Louisiana complied by manufacturing a monstrosity of a district stretching 250 miles to randomly scoop up black voters, it got sued again, this time for taking race too much into account. And that's the case that made its way to the Supreme Court. It's a sign of how weak the Jackson dissent is that neither of the other progressives joined in, not even Justice Sonia Sotomayor. There's no doubt that it would have been much better if this case had been decided sooner. But Alito dropped a suggestive footnote in his rejoinder to Jackson. He noted the constitutional question in the case was, quote, argued in conference nearly 7 months ago, unquote. So this implies that the case was effectively decided right after oral argument in October last year, and that it was the dissenters like Jackson who slow walked it, by the way, as a footnote. This is becoming a common practice of those three left-wing Democrats to slow down the issuance of the decision if it can have an impact. So they slow walk their dissent, and we're not ready yet. We're not ready yet. Now, Jackson wants more delay because it serves the partisan interests of Democrats to preserve unconstitutional race-based congressional districts as long as possible. That's right. The reaction to Louisiana versus Calais has been so incandescent on the left because it believes that unless black voters have black representatives, they are disenfranchised. But this is not how representative democracy works. Where white voters in Georgia disenfranchised in the 2022 U.S. Senate race, when two African-American candidates, Democrat Raphael Warnock and Republican Herschel Walker, ran against each other? Were the voting rights of Christians in New York crimped in 2025 because a Muslim man won the mayoral election? All indications are that a commitment to some version of court packing will be orthodoxy among Democratic presidential candidates in 2028. This is disgusting, too. Absolutely outrageous. They will seek to make the highly isolated and wholly unpersuasive Justice Jackson part of a new court majority imposed by political fiat. I want you to think about that. That's reason alone to destroy this, the Democrats in the upcoming election, no? No, I think so. Terrible. Then back in California, Gavin Newsom spent hundreds of millions of dollars that California doesn't have when he passed Proposition 50 to gerrymander the state's congressional district, drawing Republicans out of office. Then he backed an effort in Virginia to do the same, even though moderate Democrat so-called fraud Abigail Scamster had become a specific campaign promise, overcame it, of course, last year not to gerrymander the districts. Now we know the Supreme Court ruling. We discussed that. Newsom cast Proposition 50 as a response to an effort to redraw congressional maps in Texas to favor Republicans by eliminating some of the Democrat seats. Never mind, the Department of Justice has advised that Texas seats drawn specifically to represent racial minorities were likely unconstitutional, meaning that it was likely they would have to redraw seats anyway, because many of their seats were drawn at the direction of courts as well for minority-majority districts. He didn't even wait for the Texas legislature to vote on its map before Proposition 50 was forwarded. He didn't even wait. After California voters passed Proposition 50, the sides were even. Texas had likely eliminated four Democrat seats. California likely eliminated the same number. That should have led to a truce, but Democrats couldn't help themselves, and they went to the extreme in Virginia, determined to seize control of the U.S. House in November, likely with the intent of impeaching President Donald Trump again, and I would add, destroying the court, our electoral process, and everything else they can. So Republican-run states that had stayed on the sidelines jumped in. Florida, for example. We spoke to Governor DeSantis, swiftly passed a new congressional map, likely to see four Democrats lose seats. Now the Democrat map in Virginia has been thrown out. And it goes on. That what the Democrats did and what they launched has damaged them. And I hope that's the case. I'll be right back.
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8: It's a pleasure to have Mike Rogers with us. We need him very much to get elected to the Senate. Number one, he's a good man who will do a great job, too. Number two, he's likely running against just an absolute nut job. May I say, future senator, may I say that? You're not saying it. I'm saying it.
17: Mark, it is always good to be on, my friend. Thanks. And who am I to disagree with your assessment?
8: Okay. First of all, t-
15: tell us about you, your campaign. Tell us why you're running and why you're the guy that's going to help the country.
17: Well, I mean, I am really worried about the country. So I come from a military family. My father was a shop teacher and a veteran of the Korean War. I served, my brother served, our son serves, my wife has served in Iraq. And I just look at the future of the country and think, gosh, this is a family that has stood up when our country needed us. And I look at the challenges that we face. The left is losing their mind. When you look at what's happening in New York with the Democrat Socialist movement really catching fire, and you see that up in Maine where you have the Democrat nominee, of which they're very proud of, has a Nazi tattoo and in 2021 said he's a communist. I mean, think about the direction of the party. And then you look back at what's happening here in the state of Michigan. This is a change election. In the 10 years that, or 30 years that the Democrats have had the Senate seat, and the 10 years that they've had Lansing, we've lost 30,000 manufacturing jobs. We've lost a huge chunk of our defense industrial base. Our education went from top 10 to 44th in the country. I mean, we can do better. We must do better. I love my state. I'm willing to get back there and fight for the things that mean pro-growth, prosperity, less government in your face. And we just got to get spending and this notion that these government programs don't need full audits stem to stern. That's why I'm running. I can go back and I can get busy doing that right now.
15: And you'll be a fantastic senator. You're running against somebody who is very troubling to people like me. And by me, I don't mean just a Jewish person. I mean somebody who's very patriotic about this country. He embraces this guy, Hassan Piker, who's absolute poison. He's being embraced by very radical elements in this country. Is he not?
17: Oh, absolutely. Think of this. He brought Hassan Piker, his name is Abdul El Sayed, he brought Hassan Piker to Michigan. They went to Michigan State University, trying to corrupt, I think, those kids. Went to University of Michigan, had sizable crowds. This is the guy, Mark, that said America deserved 9/11. That streets should run red with capitalist blood. I mean, these folks are radical. I mean, really radical. Oh, and also, they happen to be very anti-Semitic. The Abdul, when we had an attack, think of this, an attack where a terrorist here in the state of Michigan filled his car with explosives because his uncle, who was a Hezbollah commander, terrorist organization, was killed in a strike, drove to the school, forced his way in, tried to kill 140 school-aged children. And Abdul said that you could see why somebody might feel like the need to do that. I mean, this to me is disqualifying to run for office. I mean, if you can't discern the difference between a terrorist trying to kill children and the right direction and moral compass that America needs so desperately, I don't think you should run. Here's the crazy thing, Mark. He's winning. He's winning the Democrat primary right now.
15: That's really quite shocking. And you pointed out, you've got a candidate like him running in Maine. You got other candidates like this running here and there. I think this group CARE and these other radical front groups are involved in much of this. I'm assuming he was endorsed by CARE and these other radical front groups and so forth. I mean, there are important races, America, and there are important races. And this is one of the most important races, and Mike Rogers has to win. And by the way, Mike, if people want to help you in Michigan or anywhere in the country, where do they go?
17: They go to Rogers, R-O-G-E-R-S, for Senate.com. And we need your help. I mean, you know the Democrats, Mark, how they work. They're going to pour money in here. They're gonna come after it because they think that they're going to win this seat, even with a guy like Abdul El Sayed. And here's the good news. When we win in November, the Democrats will not mathematically be able to take back the U.S. Senate. That's why this seat becomes so important. That's why we're the number one pickup in the country. And that's why we've had people getting fired up about it. If you believe the first 250 years was America was pretty great, we're going to have to fight for the next 50. And that starts with this election coming up. And so we're encouraging people. Every little bit helps. Go on our website, RogersForSenate.com. Help us out any way you can. And if somebody knows relatives back in Michigan, pick up the phone, call them. Tell them this is the race to be interested in.
15: Yeah, because this race could be, you know, very, very close. You hear what Mike Rogers is saying. They're going to pour a fortune into this race. You're going to have all kinds of things going on, I'm afraid. So he needs to have a buffer. The victory has to be bigger than one might normally have to be. And it's a national race as much as it is a Michigan race, as far as I'm concerned. So no matter where you live, no matter where you are, if you can help him out, please help him out, because this is ground zero. There's a couple of them, and this is one of the big ones in Michigan, too. And by the way, Michigan is a great state. You know, it's been ruled by Democrats long enough. It's a great state. I remember when you had a couple of great senators, as a matter of fact, and I think you would be a fantastic senator. You should have won the other time, too, when you were running. That would be an improvement as well. By the way, who is the current senator, or the two of the current senators, who are they backing? Are they going to back this guy?
17: The sitting senator has endorsed one of the other candidates in the race. There's three Democrats that are fighting it out. And by the way, one is not all that much better than the other one. So they've got this primary that goes all the way to August 4th, and they're beating them up. So the current senator, you know, the one that's up in Canada right now meeting with Carney, talking about how to beat the conservatives, you know, that one?
15: Beth Slotkin?
17: Yeah, it's crazy.
15: What a mess.
17: Oh, my Lord, it's a mess. And so what we're saying is, listen, he's got all the energy right now of the Democrat left in the state of Michigan. There's three candidates. He's winning. The other ones are nipping at his heels. So they're all over the map. None of them would be an improvement into the United States Senate. None of them. And so what we do know is that Abdul, because, and it tells you where the left of the Democrat Party is. I mean, he is a Bernie Sanders endorsed, and Bernie Sanders has been here for him, I don't know, two or three times now. Big crowds, lots of cheering, people love him. And by the way, at their convention, think about how radical they were. We had some anti-Semitic behavior on University of Michigan campus. It was pretty awful. They were intimidating Jewish students from going to class. It was this kind of radical Palestinian movement on campus. And we had a Democrat, happened to be Jewish, regent, you know, Board of Governors type thing, who was doing, I thought, a pretty good job with the anti-Semitic fighting and trying to get the university engaged. So that goes through the nominating process in the Democrat Party. About, I don't know, 3 weeks ago now, they had this massive event, threw him out and put in the place a Muslim who was leading the student movement on campus to represent the Democrats in the next election for Michigan Region. That's how far the Democrats have gone.
15: Can you give us a few more minutes after the break, Mike Rogers?
17: Yes, I'd be honored, sir.
15: No, it's my honor. We'll be right back. In a world drowning in compromise and confusion, one ministry is still preaching the uncompromised word of God without apology. Hagee Ministries. Every day they blast the full gospel across the planet. 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But none of it happens by accident. It takes resources. It takes you. We must still keep this work going strong for your children and grandchildren. The next generation desperately needs to hear the unfiltered, unapologetic truth of Scripture. 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That's jhm.org/levin. And make the most generous gift you possibly can. Hagee Ministries is doing the Lord's work. Let's make sure they keep doing it.
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11: Starts off mild this weekend, a little cooler for Mother's Day. Most of the time it's dry. Can't rule out some small Saturday rain chances. A few clouds around tonight, low 51. 20% chance of a shower Saturday into Saturday evening. Saturday's high 73. Saturday night's low 48. And sunshine, cooler north winds on Sunday. Mother's Day high near 60. From the Weather Channel, I'm meteorologist Mark Thibodeau, WLS AM 890, with another update in 30 minutes.
14: Fox News, I'm Jack Callahan. U.S. forces fired on and disabled two Iranian oil tankers Friday after exchanging fire with Iranian forces in the Strait of Hormuz overnight. Secretary of State Marco Rubio telling reporters in Rome that President Trump's views on Iran have not changed.
18: The president's perspective is clear. He thinks that Iran is a threat and it needs to be addressed.
14: The United Arab Emirates reports another Iranian missile and drone attack on one of its ports. The April jobs report showing a slowdown in hiring last month, but a stronger report than most economists had expected, with 115,000 new jobs created. White House economic advisor Kevin Hassett telling Fox.
19: The fact is that people still don't have faith that the golden age is upon us, that Trump policies are working, but it keeps showing up in the data. And it's really astonishing, like what record-setting numbers we're starting to see.
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8: 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This is a big, big race for the United States Senate. It can make all the difference in the world. Plus, we have to take a stand. We have to stop these radicals from getting elected. And Mike Rogers has explained all three of them are radicals. It's just that this one guy in particular is leading right now. And how is it looking right now, Mike Rogers, for you and for them?
17: Well, for us, it's great. So we've been running around the state with a common sense agenda, you know, talking about how we're going to bring housing prices down and no big government programs promise. And how we're going to get kids reading again, how we're going to put shop back in every high school. We have a huge need for skilled trades here, and so we've got a plan to reengage folks in being interested in the skilled trades. So a lot of really positive, good things happen in the great state of Michigan. And right now we're ahead of all three of them in polling. And so pretty unusual for a Republican to be ahead this far out in Michigan, which is, I think, really good news. And this is not really, we don't really talk about the midterm as much as we talk about the change that's needed. So this is a change election for us. I mean, you think about what just the Democrats have done just to us in Lansing since they got elected. We have the highest auto rates in the country now.
15: Crazy.
17: Because of a Democrat bill. It's awful what they did. Trial lawyers love it. Working Americans, working Michiganders, not so much. We have the highest energy rates. They passed one of those great big kind of green force-feeding bills that has raised electricity rates with no end in sight. And that's something called the Mackinac Center here, a conservative think tank here, put out that they believe our rates are going to, it really is. They're going to go up four times. Think of this, in the 7 years, four times. Like four times what you're paying today because of this nonsense that they passed, the Democrats passed in 2023, and they're responsible for our education going down, our high rates. I mean, if you start thinking about what they did to us, it's an easy conversation to have around the state. And here's the good news. I talked to Democrats and independents and Republicans. Even Democrats are nervous about Democrats because they have absolutely robbed their wallets for the last 10 years. And even though now they have seemingly, pretend to see the light on affordability, it is their problem that they've raised all these costs on the average working family here. And I think people are seeing through it. That's why I think we're winning. We're beating all three of them. They're fighting it out, and they're going to fight it out until August. This gives us a huge opportunity in Michigan to build our team, get our message out. And that's why, boy, we would love to have people all around the country get interested in the race at RogersForSenate.com.
15: And I'm going to endorse you if it doesn't hurt you. If that's okay, I'd love to endorse Mike Rogers for the Senate here.
17: The great one? That's fantastic. How do I go wrong with that? That's really fun. That
15: you
17: means
15: never
17: a lot
15: know.
17: To me.
15: Well,
17: well, listen, you've been a warrior for common sense for years, and I that means a lot to me that I'd have your endorsement. Thank you, sir.
15: Well, it's my honor. I mean, you put your life aside. You're running for office. I know it's not easy. I know you take a lot of hits, and this is twice in a row, and you almost picked off the last one, and it's a tough state. It's a very marginal state, but these seats have to be won if we're going to save this republic. That's the way I view it. If we're going to defend our republic, defend our Constitution, defend our whole system against people who want to tear it down. These are not normal Democrats, Mike. These are truly revolutionaries who believe that this country is a bad country. That party, the Democrat Party, I'm not talking about rank-and-file blue-collar Democrats. They don't believe any of that stuff. But that's not what's running. What's running are these radical ideologues, I think.
17: They absolutely are. And they hate success. And they want you to hate people who are successful. That's what's crazy. I mean, this is what the whole point of this country was. I was talking to a business today, Mark, where the guy started literally, he went to the store and bought cookies. This was, probably 40 years ago. And in a van of which he had to borrow $300, and it was, as he said, probably a $200 van that I paid $300 for, and he sold cookies out of the back of his van. Today, I mean, over time, he said, I had some failures. I was broke most of that time. I had a few things hit. He's got this big distribution. He's probably doing, $20 million in total revenue now every year through this distribution to independent convenience stores. Only in America can this happen. Mm-hmm. Only in America. And why would we say that guy doesn't deserve everything he's got? He took the risk. He worked 80 hours a week. I mean, what drives me crazy about these people, Mark, is that they have no sense of responsibility and work ethic. They just believe that if I take it back from you because you did well, we're all going to be better off. Well, guess what? That's just not the way the greatest country in the world has worked for the last 250 years. No. We reward hard work. We reward success. We reward risk. And it's good. It's a good thing. We all benefit from it. They want to tear all of that apart. And they really don't believe in the system of free market enterprise that we have today. And we're going to have to fight to make sure that we maintain control the Senate. I'd love to keep the House so that we can do really important things to make sure that the next generation inherits every bit of good America as we did.
15: This is our guy, America, Mike Rogers, Michigan. Very, very important.
8: Same with everybody else, the rest of the country. These are national elections now. I'm sorry, they just are. And we want to have you back, Mike. You're a fantastic candidate. You'll be a fantastic senator, and God bless you, and be safe out there.
17: Yeah, thank you, sir. God bless you as well, and keep the faith. We're going to get this done.
8: Amen. Take care of yourself. He's a good man, Mr. Producer. Good man. Good man, America. And he's the one that's got to stop them. Every one of these. It's like a military battle without the weapons. That's what politics has become, without the violence, at least on our side. So we have candidates that are running that need our support. We're the air support. We're the infantry support. They put their neck on the line, and we need to give them volunteers, we need to give them votes, and we need to give them donations. The left has outmaneuvered us over and over and over again. We cannot allow it. And I'm bringing on individuals in key races around the country. And Mike Rogers is right there. It's a key Senate race. We've got to win that race. We've got to pick up another seat. Just in case. And it's really not a hard decision in Michigan. It really isn't. For conservatives and non-conservatives, it's not a hard decision. We're not voting on some white paper issue. You're voting on whether to defend the nation and the Republic and the Constitution or vote against it. And if you stay home, you're effectively voting against it. So that's very, very important. We're going to talk about this race more as well as other races through the course of the summer. Very important. We have a very important governor's race in New York. In New York. We got a very important governor's race in California. Matter of fact, let's get Hilton on here next week, Mr. Medusa. And they're all over the country. And trust me, I know how to pick these in order to help advance them. We did it during the Tea Party. We've done it during presidential elections for President Trump. And we're going to do it now. We're going to do it now. I'm not going to tear down our country. I'm not going to tear down our party. I'm not going to tear down our president. I'll leave that to the woke right neo-fascists. But we're going to redouble our efforts because these people are fighting for us, for our families, for our kids. That's the truth. You see what's going on in New York City now? It's a disaster with that mayor. You see what's going on? Excuse me. You see what was going on with Biden as president, the Democrats in control? Disaster. It's really not asking too much for each and every one of us to do our job as citizens. That's all. That's all. All right. 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
29: All of this anti-institution extremism starting to permeate the left. 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

America, I'll be on Hannity in just a few minutes on the Fox News channel. Hannity's like a brother. We're buddies. So we'll be together. Not that together. I mean, he's still going to be in Florida, and I'm going to be in wherever I am. I'm not telling. And hope you'll watch that. Don't forget this weekend, starting tomorrow night, 8 p.m. Eastern, Life, Liberty, and Levin, as well as Mother's Day night, Life, Liberty, and Levin, 8 p.m. Eastern. Set your DVR in case you're out for dinner or you're with the family and so forth, so you can watch the show later. I would set it anyway, to be honest with you, just in case. But Sunday, we're going to have General Jack Keane and Newt Gingrich. Newt Gingrich has been off for a while. He's been out of the country. Saturday show is a big deal, too. We're going to have Rebecca Heinrichs, who's fantastic. Christopher Rufo, he's fantastic. And I've got two special opening statements that I want you to hear. And I spent about 4 hours writing those, getting them together, researching them. So nobody writes anything for me, just so you know. History's unfolding right before our eyes. President of the United States is delivering one after another, not just on his promises, but on things that the country needs done and on things that help the country. Our system was built, however, for we the people. And so we the people need to get involved, at least to some extent. There's millions and millions of us right in this audience who stand up for faith, family, and freedom. And we need to stand with our president. Some of you say, but I don't agree with him on this and this. It's okay. But we love him and we back him and we support him and we want him to do well and we know he feels the same way about us. That's the difference. We're not interested in sabotaging him or stabbing him in the back. It's not an ego thing with us. We want him to succeed. And we know he's under vicious attack by saboteurs. 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You can give it as a Mother's Day gift, by the way, if you'd like to do that as well. Oh, yes. I love our sponsors. They are fantastic. Our affiliated stations, they are fantastic. I'm telling you, we have a wonderful, wonderful audience. You folks, more than anything, I'm deeply, deeply honored. And remember, happy Mother's Day to all you mothers out there. My mama in heaven, my wife, my daughter, all the women out there. Ray Charles in America.

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13: Fairly mild start to the weekend, and then for Mother's Day, it cools down a little for Sunday. Most of the weekend's dry, maybe some small Saturday rain chances. A few clouds around tonight, low 51. 20% chance of a late-day shower on Saturday, high 73. Could be an isolated shower crossing the area Saturday night, low 48. Back to sunshine for Mother's Day on Sunday. A little cooler, breezy north winds, keeping it cool. Highs around 60. From the Weather Channel, I'm meteorologist Mark Thibodeau, WLS AM 890, with another update in 30 minutes.
14: It's a long-term ceasefire. I'm Lisa Lacera, Fox News. President Trump speaking to reporters about the three-day pause in fighting between Russia and Ukraine.
15: I'd like to see it stop. Russia-Ukraine, it's the worst thing since World War II in terms of life. 25,000 young soldiers every month. It's crazy. So it could very well be.
14: The two sides agreed to the pause, which will begin May 9th and run through May 11th, to coincide with Russia's annual celebration of the victory over the Nazis in World War II. And it comes one day after Special Envoy Steve Witkoff and Jared Kushner met with Ukraine's top negotiator in Miami. And the president says he expects to hear from Iran soon on the latest peace proposal from the U.S. as the U.S. military continues to block Iranian ports.
16: According to Central Command, the blockade is preventing more than 70 tankers capable of transporting more than $13 billion worth of oil from actually entering or leaving Iranian ports. Iran's foreign minister claims that every time there is a diplomatic solution up for negotiation, he says the U.S. opts for, quote, a reckless military adventure. An Iranian spokesperson also saying the only goal for them now is to end the war.
14: Fox's Ashley Webster in Tel Aviv. CENTCOM also says the U.S. disabled a total of four Iranian tankers in and around the Strait of Hormuz. U.S. Southern Command says it's conducted a strike on a ship operated by designated terrorists

0: organizations, which was traveling along known narco trafficking routes in the Eastern Pacific, killing two men. It says one person survived the strike and no U.S. forces were harmed. Republican state senators in Alabama have passed a plan for a new U.S. House primary, sending it to Republican Governor Kay Ivey. The Alabama bill could set aside the result of the May 19th primaries. 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
0: The Tennessee NAACP is seeking an emergency block of the state's newly approved congressional redistricting plan.
4: After Governor Bill Lee signed Tennessee's new congressional map into law.
5: Make no mistake, this is going to be litigated.
4: Democrats making good on the promise with the NAACP filing suit, arguing that Tennessee Republicans violated the state constitution by redrawing districts outside the normal census process, eliminating the black majority district of Memphis for Democrats. Republican House Speaker Cameron Sexton saying they're ready for the fight.
6: The AG's prepared. I believe we've hired additional counsel.
4: The battle after the U.S. Supreme Court ruled on a case in Louisiana that districts drawn based on race are unconstitutional. Jeff Manasso, Fox News.
0: A new tax could be levied against wealthy residents who own second homes in New York City.
7: A tentative agreement announced by New York Governor Kathy Hochul stops short of a broad tax increase on the state's wealthiest residents and focuses instead on those who have multimillion dollar second homes in New York City. It's still being finalized, but Hochul, a Democrat, says it would apply to homes worth more than $5 million and would bring in an estimated $500 million each year for the city. The move is in line with the priorities of New York City's Democratic Mayor Zohran Mamdani, who campaigned on a tax for the wealthiest. Critics, including prominent business leaders, Republicans, and some moderate Democrats, warn that the new tax will lead the very wealthy to leave the city. In New York City, Tanya J. Powers, Fox News.
0: Google has reached a settlement with black employees who claimed systemic racial disparities in hiring, pay, and advancement in a lawsuit filed in 2022. April Curley, a former Google employee, filed the suit, saying the company engages in a pattern and practice of unfair treatment for its black workers, claiming Google steered them into lower-level and lower-paid jobs and subjected them to a hostile work environment. I'm Lee Silasera. This is Fox News.
8: How did I lose weight? And I did lean right here. I did. I love this stuff. 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

0: We cannot let this administration, that is the most corrupt, callous, and incompetent presidential administration we've ever seen. We cannot let them extinguish our spirit. They can't extinguish our spirit.
1: We will not allow them to extinguish our spirit. If they extinguish our spirit, then our spirit will be extinguished. And we can't have that there. They're members of Congress. The Democrats send these people to Washington to be members of Congress. If she were not a member of Congress, I don't think she could get a job as a bartender in Russia, at least not at a good place. Maybe kind of a backwater place, a bimbo place. Very good Friday morning to you, and welcome back once again. We continue to be reached at 888-630-9625. 888-630-9625, that's the telephone number. You see, Alexandria Ocasio-Cortez said, you know, nobody earns $1 billion. You can't earn $1 billion. And then I saw a story about Kim Kardashian today. Kim Kardashian, she's taking the bar exam again or something like that. Why? I don't know. Doesn't seem to need to be a lawyer. She's worth $1.9 billion. And I guess AOC said that she'd say that she didn't earn that money. She couldn't earn that money, couldn't make that kind of money, $1 billion. That's what AOC says, because she doesn't know what a garbage disposal is. And she was shocked to find that vegetables grow in the ground. She's not a bright person, not an intelligent person. They're not sending us their best. Boy, are they not. You know, President Trump talking about illegal aliens and how, third world B-pole countries are not sending their best. Let me bring that local here, because the Democrat Party not sending their best to Washington. We've got some remarkable stories for you today. This one, this is kind of fun. It's a study that has been done. Politics is tearing apart American friendships and families, too. Politics is destroying American friendships, and it's getting worse. There's the study. I've got this. And it turns out most Democrats have broken off friendships, relationships with family, with friends. Most Democrats have, a majority of Democrats have broken off relationships because they've become political fanatics. And they like firebombing Jews, which is kind of weird, but we got that. Yeah, losing relationships over politics, the School of Social Ecology, like this, UC Irvine, they're all over the story. And it's happening to Republicans, too, but not in the numbers that it's happening to Democrats, because political mental illness is a norm for the Democrat Party, for the left. Also, did you see in Tennessee, the Republicans are redrawing the congressional map. It's gerrymandering. And the Democrats, what are they doing? They're dancing on the desk like street strippers. They're not voting. They're cursing out the police and using words that we're going to have to beep out for you here, because They're filthy and vile and vulgar and likely criminals, because they like crime. You know how the Democrats like crime. But Tennessee Republicans approve map carving up majority black U.S. House district. That's the CNN headline. At CNN, they're very angry about it, because if you have a black district, then you've got racial boundaries, and the Democrats love racial segregation, and they've been racial segregationists forever. They're the party of Jefferson Davis and Jim Crow. They had their Jim Crow signs out yesterday too. Did you see that? Remarkable stuff. So we got that. Nick Sortor doing great work, laughing my rump off. He writes, Tennessee Republican Representative Todd Warner triggered leftist protesters in the state capitol by draping himself in a Trump flag and put it on his back like it's a cape, you know, a 5-foot Trump flag, and pretty funny stuff. Trump 2024 flag, no more BS. And Democrats had mental meltdowns because, you know, it's what they do. And then Democrats are yelling at him, "You're a racist." And then they gave another $10 to Planned Parenthood to collect the organs of black babies everywhere in the state of Tennessee, because that's what the Democrats like to do. That's not going to be cheap labor like an illegal alien, baby. So we'll just snuff it out. These people are absolute clowns, Nick Sortor writes. Great job not backing down on the maps. Tennessee GOP. That is Nick Sortor. And this is a good example of, President Trump puts pressure on. And we saw in Indiana the other day where President Trump's picks in the Republican primaries did very, very well. And the people who were opposing him didn't do very well. Now we see in Tennessee that the Republicans actually got it through because, the Democrats will fight you to the death like the gang of medievalists that they are. But Republicans usually back down. It's nice to see when Republicans follow through. Also, the Democrats invaded the state house there in Tennessee. Protesters and radicals, and they're cursing, foul mouth. That's right. I call them foul mouth. Feel like somebody's dad. You foul mouthed you. I bet they're always foul mouth coming up with their MFs and their Fs and their Bs and their everything else. But they attacked the state house in Tennessee, a violent mob of them, cursing the place up and burning flags. See, they burned the Democrat flag. One Democrat burned the Democrat flag. It was the Confederate flag, and he's burning the Confederate flag. And here's the funny thing with the redistricting. It looks like one of the likely Republican winners is a black woman running for the Congress in a district that the Democrats say it's a black district. You ruined it. And the person, the Republican running in the district, is a black woman, or will be a black woman. And if the Democrats don't defeat her, then they will have elevated a black woman in the House of Representatives who's not an idiot, which would be a change of pace for the Democrats. But they're going to try to stop that, because it's in the end, as racist as they are, in the end, it's not even about race. It's just about their greed and power and selfishness. And they lie and use race to drive a wedge between populations. And then when it's explained to the Democrats, including the Democrat black women on the set at CNN, and I say, well, listen, the Republicans are running a black woman in that seat. And if Democrats really want a black woman in the seat, they should vote for the black woman. And they say, well, she's a Republican. So, well, what's it about? Is it about, but you guys are making it all about race. And then the Republicans say, well, the Republican running here is a black woman. And then they burn your synagogue down because they're mentally ill and they're violent and criminally insane. Isn't that amazing? But Senator Mike Lee, he went to Twitter after watching videos from the state house in Tennessee where the left was taking over and being mentally ill. And Mike Lee said, it's an insurrection only when Republicans do it. See, he's being tongue-in-cheek there. He's being a little bit of a wise guy. He says, it's partisan gerrymandering only when Republicans do it. Ah, that's correct, Mike Lee. It's only an insurrection. They took over the state house in Tennessee, violently stormed it. They're burning things, which didn't happen on January 6th, did it? No, burning. They burned the Church of the Presidents, the Democrats did, by the White House, but never mind that. So Mike Lee points out it's an insurrection only when Republicans do it. It's partisan gerrymandering only when Republicans do it. It's norm shattering only when Republicans do it. And Mike Lee says, please like and share if you're tired of the double standard. But Mike Lee, were it not for double standards, liberals would have no standards at all. And they got Mother Jones. He posted a Mother Jones magazine insert here. Radical left-wing extremist communist propaganda apparatus. Isn't that amazing? Mm-mm-mm. And here is Benny Johnson. What is happening in this video from the Tennessee State Capitol is empirically worse than anything that happened on January 6th. And Benny Johnson asks, question. Should we expect libs to throw a new January 6th every time they lose? Is this the norm? Yes, it is. We've seen it in Wisconsin and elsewhere. It's happening 100 times this year. It's happened 100 times this year. And that's true. The Tennessee State House, where do you hear this? This Democrat, Justin Pearson, cursing out the police and calling him boy and getting in his face and calling him MF and back the F up back and calling him boy. And this is an elected Democrat who he really should be a bullwhip cracking Confederate States of America Democrat from the old days working for Mr. Charlie. And he's out there stupid beep, my mother beep. And then he said, it's a political lynching. It's always a political lynching. You know, your party is the party of lynching, just for the record, Justin Pearson, but never mind that. And then the brother of Justin Pearson, the guy who's cursing out the police officer, the elected Democrat representative, state rep, Justin Pearson, his brother was arrested at the state capitol because he's protesting and he's a radical. And again, the Republicans plan on putting up a black woman for the seat in question, but the Reverend Al Sharpton is confused by all that. And it's pretty amazing. Other dim-witted Democrats, they've got a lot of unintelligent people. Man, oh man. Also, Mike Lee tweeting out, if you can tell the difference between redistricting and, quote, a second civil war, end quote, if you can't tell the difference between redistricting and the second civil war, you might be part of the problem. And that is a representative, Benny Thompson, who is out there. It's a civil war. And he's talking to the Reverend Al Sharpton, you know, of Tawana Brawley fame. And the Democrat Benny Thompson, member of the House of Representatives, second civil war. Well, you guys have been firing on Fort Sumter every day for weeks now. But I got to tell you, at AOC, it's not possible to legitimately earn $1 billion. She is as dumb as she looks. She looks perky and pert and dumb. Dumb. If she were still tending bar, you'd try to be nice to her behind the bar because you'd realize, based on the look on her face, that's an amazing thing. Just great. And attacking Republicans, and Republicans are the KKK and Nazis and fascists and keep getting shot by Democrats and not responding. Isn't it great? Matt Walsh on his Twitter account says there is not a single thing that has happened in American history that even vaguely supports the notion that black Americans created democracy in this country. Here comes AOC again. AOC said she's not black, but she pretends to be sometimes. And pretends to be Puerto Rican. Really, she's Sandy. She's Sandy Cortez, the high school girl that she's always been. And she's saying, well, black people created America and created democracy because she's, what do they say on Saturday Night Live? I think it was, why Jane, you ignorant slut. What an unbelievably ridiculous thing to say. Democracy is almost entirely the creation of white people going back to ancient times. That's just a fact, Matt Walsh posted on his Twitter account, because AOC says that black people, Native Americans, and immigrants are what America is all about. And black Americans really created democracy in this country. Yeah. See, I think the Greeks should file a petition. They should complain. And again, she says that billionaires, you can't legitimately and honestly earn $1 billion unless you're a Democrat and you're giving money. And then I saw one of the lefty, it was the Washington Post, the idiots at the Washington Post. You know who they used as an example of legitimately earning $1 billion? Alex Soros. Not George Soros, Alex Soros, who inherited everything from his corrupt America-hating father. And they say, oh, see, he legitimately earned billions of dollars. They're just unbelievable. We also have this crazy cruise ship with a new virus, a Hanta virus. Must be the communists. I think the communists, stinky, smelly, ill-kempt communists, creating another virus to infect the world. But I'm not too worried about it. If you're on the ship, it would be a point of contention. And we got Katie Porter. You know, she pour a bucket of boiled potatoes on your head and taught her daughter at the age of 9 that the earth is on fire and we're all going to die soon. So we got that. New York. They're not going to work with ICE because if you're an illegal alien criminal gang member, go to New York. Kathy Hochul and Mamdani, they've got your back. Zoran Kwame Mamdani. If you're a criminal, go to New York. The Democrats are criminals too, and they've got your back. Amazing stuff, I'm telling you. Barack Obama using the government against his political enemies. Democrats lying about everything. And Maryland left-wing radical extremist Governor Wes Moore. Wes Moore, that's great. If his 14-year-old boy wanted to lop off his genitalia, looks like Wes Moore would hand him the Cuisinart. Got the, here you go, son. Here's the Cuisinart. Now just climb up on the kitchen counter here and I'll show you the rest. We're at 888-630-9625.
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10: Military strikes between the United States and Iran because they're terrorists. And speaking of terrorists, the Democrat terrorist that assassinated Charlie Kirk is due in court today again. His lawyers are fighting to make sure there are no cameras in the courtroom. And America would like to have the cameras in the courtroom. Also, Kamala Harris is running for the presidency again. I know, because she's out in public, and she makes a fool of herself every time she does that, you know, comes out in public. Let's go to the telephones, Michael. Let's go to Pitts, calling from Charleston, South Carolina. Pitts, you're on the Chris Plant Show.
11: Hey, morning, Chris.
10: Hey, man.
11: Just a clarification. Sometimes when I call in, you hear the name Mitch.
10: Uh-huh.
11: Because I get people thinking I prank called them, and they keep thinking I say other words. So It's Hanahan or Charleston, South Carolina. Uh-huh. Hey, real quick. Uh-huh. I wanted to just say that some of the stuff that you were saying, I've been trying to figure out what is wrong with the country.
10: Uh-huh.
11: Like, why, you know, if we truly have the majority of the country, if we are center right, how does this stuff happen? And I just did an analogy, and I was like, well, you know, you got bad parents out there who let their toddlers throw tantrums, and then they give in or they capitulate and they give them what they want. And I think that there are a lot of people out there who don't want to, you know, in the country, who's like, you know, we don't want to put any trouble. We don't want to be trouble. We don't want to cause a bunch of, you know, a big stir. So a lot of these people just give in, and as the United States, I think we're being bad parents. I mean, even if you relate this to the fraud where people are letting it happen.
10: Yep. Yeah, and I got to tell you, Luke Rosiak with a news story on Somalis committing hundreds of millions in fraud in Ohio this time. And I've got this story that I want to get to today. Pitts, your analogy is perfect, is perfectly legitimate. The government is the parents, and we've got spoiled brat kids.
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13: It's a mild start to the weekend, but then we'll see some cooling heading into Mother's Day. Some small Saturday rain chances, but certainly no washouts. Just a few clouds around tonight, your low 51. Breezy southeast winds, a few pop-up showers after 4 p.m. Saturday, high 73. Sunny, a little cooler for Mother's Day on Sunday with a north wind developing, low 48, highs around 60. From the Weather Channel, I'm meteorologist Mark Thibodeau, WLS AM 890, with another update in 30 minutes.
14: Fox News, I'm Jack Callahan. President Trump, just before boarding Marine One at the White House on Friday evening, commenting on a three-day ceasefire between Russia and Ukraine that's scheduled to start tomorrow through Monday. The president says he hopes it can be extended.
15: I'd like to see it stop. Russia-Ukraine, it's the worst thing since World War II in terms of life. 25,000 young soldiers every month. It's crazy.
14: The president also says the deal includes a swap of 1,000 prisoners on each side. Spanish authorities preparing to receive more than 140 passengers from a hantavirus-stricken cruise ship.
16: Its operator says all on board are symptom-free and estimated to arrive early Sunday in the Canary Islands to board flights home. That has sparked protests from some concerned dock workers.
14: Monty Jonathan Seri, America's listening to Fox News.
17: How did I lose weight? And I did lean right here. I did. I love this stuff. 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

0: Michael, where were the Democrats violent yesterday? Oh, they were violent in Tennessee. Their political violence. Democrat political violence is an everyday occurrence in America. Yesterday, I was playing the audio of Democrats attacking the Jews in New York, violently attacking the synagogue, and it's a historic synagogue in New York, and a violent mob of Democrats attacking. Yesterday, attacking the state house because they don't want a black woman to be in the House of Representatives, so they'll riot and curse everybody out and pick fights with everybody and let their freak flag fly. Their freak flag these days, though, is like a mentally ill flag. They got a flag for everything, for trannies and for gel G and then the B and the T, different flag, and they got flags. And hey, my Ukraine flag is upside down, but I'm unaware of it. And we should really have a flag for Democrats' mental illness. We should design that. How would we? That's a Democrat mentally ill sign, so they can fly it in front of their houses. Hey, mentally ill people live here. you got LGB people living here. You got T people living here. And we should have a mentally ill flag for the Democrats to fly in front of their houses. Let their mentally ill freak flag fly. You know, like that. All right, before I'm looking at the big board here, before we get on to the audio, there's a lot of great audio to get to. Where should we start with AOC or should we start with Tennessee? Tough call. But in the meantime, let's go to Mike calling from Queens, New York. Michael, you're on the Chris Plant Show.
1: Yeah, good morning, Chris. Thanks for taking my call.
0: You bet.
1: I have to disagree with you when you said that they're not sending their best to Washington or any place for that matter. Uh-huh. The problem is that is their best.
0: This is AOC. AOC's from the state of New York. She's from across the river from you. And she is an embarrassment not only to the U.S. Congress, but really to American culture. You're not wrong. I get your point. They are sending their best. This is the best they have. And it's all the thing is, Mike, all their choices are based on all the wrong reasons. You know, here's a perky woman, bartender, Alexandria Ocasio-Cortez, a.k.a. Sandy Cortez in high school. And she's perky and bushy-tailed and not very bright, but she's convinced that she's right about everything. And you just can't shut her up because...
1: Well, that shows the stupidity of the woman. I mean, obviously, if her brains were equal to dynamite, she wouldn't have enough to blow a nose.
0: That's a fact. And she's not alone. I mean, we've got... They're all over the place, these Democrat members. Hank Johnson is a Democrat member of the House of Representatives from Georgia, who thinks that islands in the Pacific flip over if you put five people on one side of the island. And he wants us to imagine a world without balloons. And I mean, honestly, you look around and then we've got our media. The Reverend Al Sharpton is a leading media figure in the United States of America for the Democrat Party. And really, it's a dumb off, isn't it, Mike? They're just the people get
1: it's deep thoughts for shallow minds. Mm-mm-mm. You know, they're just incredible that they actually sit there and spew the crap that they spew, thinking that they make sense.
0: Well, yeah, they don't need to make sense because the news media doesn't demand that they make sense. They just give them a fluff job every day. Acts of journalistic gratification performed upon every Democrat every day by pretty much every news organization. It's extraordinary. But Mike,
1: I think Ringling Brothers ought to put a call out and get their clowns back. You got Temu Obama down there and Jeffries and the other moron, whatever his name was yesterday. I don't know if he wanted to be Malcolm X or Eddie Murphy.
0: In Tennessee.
1: It's a clown show.
0: You're right about that. But it works for them because they threaten everybody. They call everybody every name in the book. Everybody's racist. Everybody's homophobic, whatever that is, and misogynist, and they just hurl insults at people. It's what they do. I had one call in yesterday, I guess it was yesterday, a Democrat, and all they do is just call people names and then slink away like grown-up people with the brains of children.
1: Well, they can't put together an argument because they don't have one.
0: Yeah.
1: You know, everything is emotions. There's There's no rhyme. There's no reason.
0: Yeah.
1: It's just, like you say, it's a mental illness.
0: Yeah. Yeah, it really is. How's everything in Queens, New York?
1: Oh, it's gorgeous.
0: Is that right?
1: You know, we have a moron commie sitting in City Hall, and we got a bigger moron sitting up in Albany.
0: Yeah. Yeah. That's tough. Yeah. We got a soundbite or two of them coming up, actually, Mike. Mike, thank you for the call. And you're right. This probably is the best that they have to offer. It's as good as it gets in the Democrat Party.
2: They're not sending their best. They're not sending you.
0: I love that. It's President Trump talking about illegal aliens, of course. But it occurred to me one day that he could be talking about the Democrats in Congress, couldn't he?
1: Or it could be gurgles. You never know.
0: Yeah, it could be gurgle. It could be the gurgle thing, too. Yeah, that's a fact. Mike, thank you. Have a great New York City weekend.
1: Thank you. You do the same, Chris.
0: Yeah, man. Thanks. I'll do what I can. And let's go to, because that, now we're talking to Mike. He's in Queens, New York, and across the river, he's got AOC as a member of the House of Representatives. It's a terrible, awful thing. She killed lots of jobs. But she killed the Amazon move to New York City because she's stupid. And that costs thousands of jobs, people that would, you know, make six figures and be able to pay their rent in New York and maybe go out and have a beer and a burger every now and then. But let's go to AOC. She did a podcast, because isn't everybody doing a podcast with an actress, apparently, named Ilana Glazer. And Ilana Glazer is a left-wing extremist radical, not bright, ill-informed, doesn't know what she's talking about. The huge, just a kind of a typical Democrat liberal woman. You know, more than 50% of white liberal women have been diagnosed with one mental illness or another, and sometimes more than one. But here is Alexandria Ocasio-Cortez, Sandy Cortez, on a podcast with an alleged actress named Ilana Glazer, and they're listen to this. Apparently, black people, not Greeks, African Americans, black people, United States America, invented democracy, created democracy, and Western civilization, not the Greeks. I've been to the hillside in Athens more than once, where the Greeks thousands of years ago gathered and they created democracy. But here's Alexandria Ocasio-Cortez with her civics lessons for morons. AOC is, a Democrat teacher.
3: Black Americans really created democracy in
4: this
3: country.
4: That's exactly right.
0: That's exactly right.
3: They made something from nothing.
0: They made something from nothing because Black Americans and Glazer, absolutely right. That's so completely right. That Black Americans really created democracy. Now that wouldn't be fair to democracy or the English language or to history, or to reality-based life forms on the planet Earth. But the Democrat Party is, membership is a mental illness. So, wait a minute. The, Black Americans created democracy in America and beyond because she knows, that the history of the United States of America created democracy. And that's just the Democrat Party for you. And the idiot actress, Ilana Glazer, this is great stuff too, saying this is where AOC says you can't legitimately earn $1 billion. And then you start ticking off all the Democrat. And the Washington Post, they named George Soros' son, who's never earned anything in his life. Amazing stuff. They get dumber with each rotation of the planet. So she's doing the podcast, and she says first that Black Americans invented democracy and created democracy.
3: Black Americans really created democracy in
4: this
3: country.
4: That's exactly right.
0: And you're never called upon to explain that, because then you'd have to fall down a flight of stairs and maybe accidentally walk into an open elevator shaft and plummet to your death because you're so stupid. Isn't that amazing? Now, let me just say that is not what happened. That's not what happened. That's no slam on black people. You're not expected to create democracy in the United States. There were some of the greatest geniuses in the history of humankind, our founding fathers, that created democracy in what is now the United States of America. There was no United States of America. There were colonies under the silken boot of King George III. And then we kicked some butt, the most powerful empire in the world. And then we created the most powerful country in the world, most successful country, the freest country in the world, even though we were saddled with slavery by the empire of the United Kingdom and the King of England and all that stuff. But we started undoing that in 1777, banishing slavery in Vermont, for example. But never mind that. So, I mean, that's just ridiculous. No, the Greeks created democracy. The Romans, let's not leave out the Roman Empire ever, because you got to think of the Roman Empire at least once a day, because they're so much better than you are, especially if you're a Democrat. So we've got that going on, and amazing. And so AOC said that you can't, that's it. It's a black people created, democracy in America. And that's, from nothing, she said. Black Americans built democracy from nothing. Yeah, there was nothing. They landed here. I guess black people discovered America. Nobody discovered America. They're very angry about that discovering America thing.
5: We taught philosophy and astrology and mathematics before Socrates and them Greek homos ever got around.
0: See, there maybe that's the Reverend Al Charlatan years ago. We love that soundbite. Said long before them Greek homos ever came up with democracy. He said we, and he's talking about Nubians, which are not sub-Saharan Africans, not black Africans, but they were a hell of a slave trader outfit. They brutally enslaved everyone they could enslave, and he likes the idea of being a Nubian and being the OG in slavery, because, you know, the Jews, enslaving the Jews, you build your pyramids over here and all this stuff. They're all mental. They're mental dwarves. And then AOC on the same moron podcast talking about, because they're very resentful of success, and they're against financial success, businesses, capitalism. They're against capitalism. They are for slavery is really what they're for, state slavery. But here's AOC saying that, explaining to her way of thinking, you cannot legitimately earn $1 billion unless you're George Soros or Kim Kardashian, or you give a lot of money to Democrats, in which case it's okay.
6: You can't earn $1 billion.
0: You can't?
7: That's right.
6: You just
0: That's
6: can't
0: right,
6: earn that.
7: That's exactly correct.
0: That's exactly correct.
6: You can get market power.
0: You can get market power.
6: Break rules. You can do all sorts of things. You can abuse labor laws.
7: Yep.
6: You can pay people less than what they're worth.
7: Yep.
6: But you
7: yep.
6: can't earn that, right? Since you didn't earn that, you have to create a myth of earning it.
0: Yeah. Since you didn't earn that, you have to create a myth of earning that. These are bitter, resentful people. They're envious people. They're jealous people. They're lazy people. They're not hardworking people. They're not particularly intelligent people. I'm sorry, get market power? You can break rules. You can abuse labor laws, like your boy Jeffrey Epstein, maybe, with the bullwhip on the private island and the whole thing. The Democrat Party is the party of Jeffrey Epstein and Epstein Island. And the Kardashians have always amazed me. But Kim Kardashian's story today that she's, gone through law school, taken the bar exam in California and failed it once, which is not unusual. It's a very difficult bar exam in California. And she failed, but she's coming back to do it again. She's hardworking, like a busy as a little beaver. And she's trying to take the bar exam again so she can become a lawyer. Why? I don't know. She's worth $1.9 billion, you know? At 0.9, that's $900 million. That's... You could buy a boat, you know, you could definitely get a boat if you had that kind of money. Yeah, you have to abuse labor laws, and then you have to create the myth of earning the money. This is how you set the stage for communism. This is how you set the stage in discussion and in public discourse for stealing everything. For the state, you know, they agree with Chairman Mao that all power comes from the barrel of a gun. They don't believe that you have legitimately... made your way in the world, And, you know, you can't just earn $1 billion.
7: We kind of agree with Mao that political power comes largely from the barrel of a gun.
0: And they, you know, they say you didn't earn it. That's the next step, is the state comes and says, because you didn't earn it. Once they establish that falsehood, as communists have done for a long time, and stupid people like AOC, this is all reminded Michael of a fun clip on the TV show Futurama, where they talked about the very same thing that AOC was talking about.
8: You can't own property, man.
9: I can, but that's because I'm not a penniless hippie.
0: That's because I'm not a penniless. You can't own property. You can't be a billionaire. You can't earn $1 billion. A lot of people have earned $1 billion. Hey, AOC, how about the communists in China who are billionaires? Have they earned their way to their $1 billion? Yeah, you can't earn $1 billion. You can get market power. You can break rules. You can abuse labor laws. You can pay people less. You can abuse people, but you can't ever earn $1 billion. And because that falsehood is declared to be true, then you have to create a myth surrounding yourself that you earned it somehow. This is, she's too stupid to know the gravity of what she's saying as a member of Congress in the United States. And honestly, I do think she's not intelligent enough, wise enough, educated enough to understand how ignorant she sounds right out of Saturday Night Live.
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1: Headline, Minneapolis Teachers Union Chief admits elected officials are in anti-ICE signal chats. Marsha Howard tells Al Jazeera that government officials participate in signal groups coordinating ICE resistance activities. So it's funny how the teachers union bosses seem to be doing everything under the sun other than educating children.
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2: Looking back to last summer at the Kennedy Center watching Hamilton, and all of a sudden the light went off. I realized that, well, hold on a second. AOC probably saw Hamilton.
3: She saw Hamilton and thought that it was historically accurate.
2: Exactly. All the founding fathers were African Americans, and they spoke in hip, rap talk. So, well, of course. So I just wanted to clarify any confusion anyone might have as far as her interpretation of history.
3: That is brilliant. That makes perfect sense. It all comes clear now. Michael was onto this. I saw his fingers moving quickly.
4: Look, when Britain taxed our tea, we got frisky.
3: Here comes
4: Imagine
3: Thomas
4: what's
3: Jefferson.
4: When you try to tax our whiskey.
2: Thank you.
3: And Alexander Hamilton. And they're straightening it all out, Kevin, because you're absolutely right, because this has become the new version of American history. Hamilton.
2: Yeah.
3: Michael and I are working on a major motion picture about the Reverend Dr. Martin Luther King, and Martin Luther King in this movie is going to be a white guy. It might be Michael Piercy.
2: It's creative. It's very creative, and it's very open to interpretation.
3: If they're not open minded enough to accept that, then what are we going to do about Hamilton? And a whole lot of other things. The race baiting left, the Democrat Party, AOC. We have more Democrat hijinks coming up because they never stop.
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5: Warms up a little bit this weekend to begin with, but then cooler for Mother's Day on Sunday. Some small Saturday rain chances. A few clouds around tonight, a low of 51. Well, there could be a few pop-up showers Saturday into Saturday night. Chances are slim. 73 the high Saturday. Saturday night's low 48. Sunshine, cool north breezes on Sunday for Mother's Day, and a high around 60. From the Weather Channel, I'm meteorologist Mark Thibodeau, WLS AM 890, with another update in 30 minutes.
6: Russia and Ukraine agree to a weekend ceasefire. I'm Jack Callahan, Fox News, but it is not for Mother's Day, as Fox's Jared Halperin reports.
7: The three-day ceasefire, beginning May 9th and ending May 11th, coincides with Victory Day, when Russia marks the defeat of Nazi Germany in World War II. In a social media post, President Trump says the ceasefire will include a suspension of all kinetic activity and a prisoner swap of 1,000 prisoners from each country. The ceasefire announcement comes a day after Special Envoy Steve Witkoff and Jared Kushner met with Ukraine's top negotiator in Miami. At the White House, Jared Halpern, Fox News.
6: Two oil tankers have been hit by U.S. airstrikes for trying to break the blockade of Iranian ports. Ashley Webster of the Fox Business Network is in Tel Aviv with the latest.
8: The clashes continue in the Strait of Hormuz, where more than 1,500 vessels are just simply stuck. The FA-18 opening fire on those two Iranian-flagged tankers. Remarkably, given what the blockade has done so far, those tankers were trying to make it to a port in Iran. They were disabled. They didn't even get close. It also follows the exchange of strikes last night, with the U.S. military saying they were fired on, they returned fire. And they also say, look, they are going to enforce this blockade of Iranian ports, come what may.
6: President Trump says despite the strikes, the ceasefire is still in effect. At the White House, the president talking about his meeting with Brazil's President Luiz Inácio Lula da Silva, which was not open to the media.
9: We had a good meeting. We had a great meeting with the president of Brazil. And we'll see what happens. They want to do business with the United States.
6: Da Silva also described the meeting as positive, with the two leaders talking about trade, tariffs, and critical rare earth minerals. The president and the left-leaning da Silva have had a rocky relationship in the past. 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

0: like Brian Kilmeade, Jimmy Failla, and Guy Benson, standing up for what's right, live and via podcast. 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
1: A judge in Utah is delaying the preliminary hearing for Tyler Robinson. He's the 23-year-old man accused of killing conservative icon Charlie Kirk at Utah Valley University last fall. Fox's Claudia Cowan with details.
2: Judge Tony Graff ruled that Robinson's preliminary hearing, originally set for May 18th, will now take place July 6th through the 10th. During that hearing, the judge will determine if there's enough probable cause to hold Robinson over for trial. The judge also handed the defense a legal setback, ruling that cameras and microphones will continue to be allowed in the courtroom during the proceedings. Robinson is accused of fatally shooting Kirk on September 10th, 2025, and could face the death penalty if convicted on charges that include aggravated murder. In San Francisco, Claudia Cowan, Fox News.
1: Spanish authorities preparing to receive more than 140 passengers from a hantavirus-stricken cruise ship, as Fox's Jonathan Seri reports.
3: 17 Americans remain aboard this Dutch cruise ship at the center of a deadly hantavirus outbreak. Its operator says all on board are symptom-free and estimated to arrive early Sunday in the Canary Islands to board flights home. That has sparked protests from some concerned dock workers, but international health officials remain confident the outbreak can be contained.
4: Based on how it is spreading and not spreading amongst the people on the ship, the people who have disembarkated as well, we continue to consider the risk as low for the general population. It's moderate for those on the ship.
3: Health departments in five U.S. states are monitoring more than half a dozen passengers who left the cruise before the hantavirus outbreak was detected.
1: New Jersey monitoring two residents after they may have been exposed to the virus on a flight in which two of the cruise ship passengers were aboard. I'm Jack Callahan. This is...
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5: How did I lose weight? And I did. Lean, right here. I did. I love this stuff. Listen, Brickhouse Nutrition been with me for a long time. So chatting with Miles. I'm up at like 235. True story. I never minded being 235, but you know what minded? 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
9: All right, I'm back in the house.
7: Casey, thanks for letting me take a day off. We'll talk more about it in hour number three when we got open phones. But we got a busy, busy show for you tonight. Lots of stories going on all over the place. Coming up in hour number two, May is National Military Appreciation Month. And we're going to talk to a woman who started a wonderful organization that helps thousands and thousands of veterans and veterans' families over the last 30-some-odd years. We'll do that in hour number two. Also, hour number two, there is officially, apparently, a ceasefire with Russia and Ukraine. We're going to talk to News Nation's White House correspondent Kelly Meyer about what exactly is this ceasefire. Could it lead to some type of peace? What are they saying in the White House? We'll check in with her in our a little bit later in this hour. Right now, though, we're going to check in. Anybody know about this court case going on in California? It's David. Well, it's Godzilla versus King Kong, really, when you think about it. It's Elon Musk versus Sam Altman, and they are suing over who started. It really sounds like they're just throwing tomatoes at each other. We're going to talk about it because this could be a massive, massive lawsuit. It could change the direction of artificial intelligence. Gary Marcus is with us, author of The Marcus on AI on Substack, Rebooting AI, Building Artificial Intelligence We Can Trust. Gary Marcus, welcome to America at Night.
9: Thanks for having me.
7: It seems like this trial is more about trying to embarrass the other person. What are they actually trying to accomplish here?
9: Well, ego is a big part of this trial, I think, in both directions. But what's really at issue is that OpenAI started as a nonprofit for the benefit of humanity. It told that to the state of California. It told that to the public, to the people it recruited, and it told that to Elon Musk. And then it changed into something entirely different. And Musk is pissed off about that. And I think he's got a case, even though I'm not a big fan of him.
7: Yeah, so it's been going on. Well, I just finished up its second week. Elon Musk has been on the stand. Is Sam Altman going to take the stand at some point?
9: I believe Monday or Tuesday is what they're projecting. And yes, he is going to.
7: Oh, my goodness. So what did we learn about when Elon Musk? What's his case on this?
9: Well, I think Elon made it about him and his ego and so forth. But I think as the case has developed, it's pretty clear that OpenAI knew exactly what it was doing, kicked him out, decided to make it a for-profit, and has kind of lost sight of their original mission. And although the nonprofit part of it still exists, they haven't really been paying any attention to it. So it's been a much more commercial entity than it was originally intended. And it was originally intended to focus on things like AI safety, and it's not really doing that all that much. In fact, A lot of the people who worked on AI safety left.
7: Yeah, so it's been a bad couple of days for CEO Sam Altman. He's been pretty well embarrassed on the stand. What have we learned these last couple of days?
9: Well, people should have learned it all along. I testified next to him at the U.S. Senate in 2023 and eventually realized that he lied while he was sitting there on the stand next to me. And it's been clear to me for a while he's been quite the liar. When he was fired from OpenAI, some people made up tall tales. They said, well, it's about AI safety or whatever. But what the board said was true, which is that they fired him because they couldn't trust him. They said famously that he was not consistently candid. So many of the people on the board really didn't say very much publicly until the trial. And as you note, in the last couple of days, they testified and they were pretty uniform in regarding him as a very dishonest person.
7: They've shown emails that sort of shows that he was out to get Elon Musk, have they not?
9: He was certainly trying to get rid of Musk at some point. I don't think that that's the only issue, though. I think, you know, it's fine that he didn't like Elon Musk or even that he wanted to get rid of Musk. The issue is that he founded the company or they together founded the company as a nonprofit for the public benefit. And then Altman went and switched that and isn't doing what was promised.
7: Okay, that might be all true. And let's assume for this conversation or for this question, it is true. Where's the lawsuit? Founders get thrown out of companies all the time. People lose control of companies all the time. Where's the lawsuit?
9: It's not about control. It's about whether they're following the nonprofit mission, right? I mean, they got tax benefits out of that. I think Elon would argue that they committed fraud on him. You know, he put up a lot of the money. They relied on his name for recruiting. You know, he helped, as was revealed in the trial, he helped do a lot of the recruiting. doing what they call closing. So somebody would be interested and he would go in and have a conversation and put his prestige on the line to bring them and so forth. So the legal stuff is murky here, and there's a jury there, but they're only what's called an advisory jury. So it's really ultimately up to the judge to decide the legal matters. I think the factual matters are pretty clear. The company was founded as a nonprofit. It's basically functioning as a for-profit now. It's basically not doing what it told the state of California it would do in its nonprofit tax filings.
7: I find it hard to believe that a company like this, with all of the lawyers and the money and everything and all the hedge funds and private equities, and they wouldn't have gotten their legal ducks in a row to legally take it from a nonprofit to a for-profit company.
9: Well, that's a lot of what the trial is about, and some of it's about what people intended to do and things like that. I think the most vivid piece of evidence was actually the diary of Greg Brockman, who's now the president and was the co-founder and was CTO at the time of this transition. And his diary, in large part, I think supports Elon's discussion of what happened. And he just thinks it's fine, and Elon thinks that it's not fine, and it's up to the judge to decide.
7: Where does Elon Musk's mother of his children come into all this?
9: Well, you're talking about Siobhan Zillis. He actually, yeah, I think, has 14 children, 14 known children. She is the mother of four of them. So she has a very interesting role because she was on the board of OpenAI's nonprofit, not the for-profit part. And when she was originally there, there was only the nonprofit. And she eventually developed a relationship with Elon. In fact, I think, if I remember from testimony, she met Elon at OpenAI's offices, and eventually he became the father of her children, and then they had a relationship in that order. I know that's unusual, and I'm leaving out a couple details. We don't have to go into all of them. But so she has a relationship with Elon, has kids with Elon, but was on OpenAI's board and eventually left out of a conflict of interest, apparently, when Elon decided to start his own AI company. She felt that that was too much conflict. But she kept OpenAI pretty apprised of things. Maybe not entirely. I think that OpenAI found out about the kids in the news and not from her. So there's a lot of, you know, detail there. Some of the testimony was about that. But the fundamental issue is, I think OpenAI used her as a conduit to Elon. Elon used her to try to get information about OpenAI. And so there's some question about what her role is. I thought she did a good job on the stand. I heard some of the testimony, but we'll see how the different lawyers, you know, play that in their closing arguments and so forth.
7: Yeah. CEO Sam Altman, who, as you said, is going to take the stand early next week, their argument is that Elon Musk wanted it to merge with Tesla. How well are those legs for that side of this story?
9: I don't know. I think that there's some truth in that. I think that a lot of different things were considered. That came clear both in Greg Brockman's testimony and in Siobhan Zillis, the woman we were just talking about, in her testimony. I think somebody, I forget who, said, you know, a lot of spaghetti was thrown against the wall or some phrase like that. A lot of ideas were floated. That seems to be one of them. You know, most of those ideas didn't materialize. Some of the legal the closing arguments or whatever will hinge on, you know, people's different interpretations. Well, you know, this was considered, but it didn't actually happen. And a lot of, you know, discussion about who would control things and so forth.
7: You know, what's funny about this is arguing whether it started off as a nonprofit and if they legally moved it to a for-profit. OpenAI is losing money hand over fist right now. There is no profit.
9: Yeah, that's also an interesting thing. So they are losing money hand over fist. I'm actually on public record a couple of years ago as saying I think they might become the WeWork of AI. And I'm feeling more and more that every day. They are losing money hand over fist. They're burning about $2 billion a month more than they're earning. And Anthropic and Alphabet, otherwise known as Google, are both kind of eating OpenAI's lunch. So they're losing some of their market dominance. Other people have products that are at least roughly comparable now. And so I think that they are in some trouble.
7: They also relatively recently started down the porn road. They also started selling.
9: They started and stopped. actually, or they put it on hold. I mean, another sign that they're in trouble is they've been flailing. So, like, they announced the porn, they pulled it back. They announced Sora, which was this video production thing, and actually released it for a while, and then they dropped it. So they can't quite figure out what is their product right now. And obviously, everybody knows ChatGPT, but a lot of the users of that are, in fact, most of them are consumers that are on so-called free plan and not paying for it. And so they need to figure out, you know, a much bigger source of revenue than they have. And they have not really nailed that question yet.
7: Elon Musk is asking for $150 billion. If he gets anything like that, right, wouldn't that be lights out for this company that's burning through all this cash?
9: Well, I think he's asked for three things, and I'm blanking on one of them. But one of them is cash, but not to him, but to the nonprofit. So that would be a transfer from the for-profit to the nonprofit. The other thing that he's asking for is to dissolve the for-profit altogether. And just keep the nonprofit. There would be no money that goes to Elon. He waived any right to damages to go to him. It's really about what happens to the company. But yes, if the for-profit has to pay $150 billion, I guess they would try to do it in equity. The judge would have to make some decision about that. Again, there's a jury, but the jury is only advisory, and the jury only is advising, I guess, on facts and so forth. The jury doesn't get any say at all on what damages might be. That would be entirely up to the judge if the judge decides that damages should be awarded. But yes, it could be pretty serious for the company. Also, just the things that are coming out are not great for the company. I think, you know, to have so many witnesses, including witnesses with somewhat different backgrounds and relationships, all portray Sam as being fundamentally not to be trusted, is a scary signal to, you know, potential commercial buyers of this. I think if you're using ChatGPT at home, maybe you don't really care. But if you're, you know, cutting a whatever $100 billion deal with them or $5 million deal or whatever, you start to wonder about Sam's integrity, and people might start looking at Anthropic or Google, et cetera.
7: It's a great point. Sam Altman might win the battle, but he might lose the war. He might be so damaged and so bloodied and so maligned in this that he doesn't win the war.
9: I think that's entirely a possibility. There had already been discussion of replacing him either with the COO or CFO. I think I've heard both in the last few months. I mean, you know, he's flailing and he lost his lead, right? He brought the company to incredible fame, but then Google and Anthropic kind of caught up. And so there's been a lot of discussion, including maybe with inside the company or within the board. It's hard to say exactly what's going on, but there's definitely been discussion about possibly replacing him. And I think one outcome is, yeah, exactly, he wins the lawsuit, walks away. It's very hard to say what's going to happen with the lawsuit, but one possibility is he walks away, but then the board says, look, you know, this is just too much bad press around him and he's not doing that great a job. You know, maybe it's time for somebody else. And yeah, in particular, the company probably has to go public in order to deal with raising enough money to continue what it's doing. And people might think, you know, having him as the face of this as a public company, given his, you know, integrity issues that have been raised a number of times, might not be the best play.
7: Gary Marcus, the book is called Rebooting AI, Building Artificial Intelligence We Can Trust. I got about a minute left. What does this do for all of artificial intelligence? It's bloodied and battered. It's got bad press all over the place. Everyone claims it's going to revolutionize the world, but all you're hearing is a whole lot of anger and a whole lot of angst coming out of artificial intelligence. This trial doesn't help. Where does it go from here?
9: I think we need a reboot, as the title of that book, Rebooting AI, suggests. I think that AI could help humanity, but building all these chatbots that are unreliable, not really trustworthy, is maybe not the way to go. And we may need to go back to the drawing board to build a better AI on different principles. I think we have a lot of science left to do.
7: On Substack, Marcus on AI, Marcus on AI on Twitter or X at Gary Marcus. The book is called Rebooting AI, Building Artificial Intelligence We Can Trust. Gary Marcus, thank you for a great insight tonight. Have a good weekend. Thank you, sir.
9: You too. Thanks a lot.
7: You got it. America at Night. Back in a moment.
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7: Welcome Friday night. Thanks for staying up late with us. We got a busy night for you. Gary Marcus was talking about this Sam Altman, Elon Musk trial, and it is getting juicy and a whole lot of dirty laundry is being aired if you're not watching it. It's also a battle for the soul of artificial intelligence, so it's kind of very important. It's going to affect us all, and there's a bunch of billionaires who are throwing tomatoes at each other. Coming up in just a minute, the White House announced that there is a ceasefire between Russia and Ukraine. Now, they announced this ceasefire for Friday, Saturday, and Sunday, but it quickly unraveled. Both sides are blaming each other for their continued fighting. And so is it a ceasefire in name only? We're going to have on the White House correspondent for News Nation, Kelly Meyer. We'll find out what exactly is going on. We have a ceasefire apparently in Ukraine and Russia. Fighting continues. We have some type of ceasefire in the Persian Gulf, and we're waiting on whether or not Iran decides they want to agree to have an agreement that says we agree to have to talk about possibly an agreement in 30 days. So there's a lot of fingers in the dike, if you will. They're saying ceasefires, but it seems to be tentative in Ukraine and in Russia, as well as in the Middle East. So we're going to talk about that. Next hour, it is Military Appreciation Month. We're going to talk to a woman who started a wonderful organization. And did you hear the news that the Virginia State Supreme Court threw out that vote of the people a couple of days ago where they were going to redraw the maps? The Virginia State Supreme Court says not so fast. No. And it's pretty hard to appeal a state Supreme Court ruling. So Virginia looks like it's going to go back, benefiting the Republicans. We're going to talk to a Democrat who was the head of the state D.C. Democratic Party and get his thoughts on where the Democrats go from here. And is there a race to the bottom, and where is the bottom when it comes to gerrymandering? Because that certainly is a tit for tat situation. And then, of course, open phones. In hour number three, we are just getting started. It's America at Night. Stay right there. Back in a moment with News Nation White House correspondent Kelly Meyer. America at Night, back in a moment.
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3: Starts off mild this weekend, a little cooler for Mother's Day. Most of the time it's dry. Can't rule out some small Saturday rain chances. A few clouds around tonight, low 51. 20% chance of a shower Saturday into Saturday evening. Saturday's high 73. Saturday night's low 48. And sunshine, cooler north winds on Sunday. Mother's Day high near 60. From the Weather Channel, I'm meteorologist Mark Thibodeau, WLS AM 890, with another update in 30 minutes.
4: Fox News, I'm Chris DeMayo. President Trump says the country's doing very well and praises the April jobs report, which was better than expected.
5: We just have new stock market records. Everybody's 401k is hitting a record. The numbers are absolutely incredible. The job numbers, we have more people working today than we ever had working in this country.
4: 115,000 jobs were created in April. A bipartisan bill is introduced that would stop the sale of Chinese cars in the U.S. Bill co-sponsor Bernie Moreno.
6: These are basically predators that are coming into the market to destroy the Western auto world. This is much like a Trojan horse coming into the U.S. market. That would surveil us, send data and information to the Communist Party.
4: Moreno and Democratic co-sponsor Alyssa Slutkin on Fox's special report. Stocks ending the week on a high note, the S&P and NASDAQ closing at record highs. 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
7: 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Pritzker at peacekeeper event while wanted in four states. 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
1: Hey, we're waiting for Kelly Meyer to connect with us, the White House correspondent for News Nation. So we'll get into her. We'll check in with her in just a couple minutes. But other news, the government today, this is, right, you've been waiting for this since the 1950s. The government today released, apparently, all they know about UFOs and UFO sightings. In recent years, this summer, the government has wanted to disclose more and more information, including videos, historical documents, grainy images. And yes, Congress has held hearings of its own in search for the answers. Today, the Pentagon released all of what they called new, never-before-seen files related to unidentified flying objects on a webpage with fonts and graphics reminiscent of a 1990s sci-fi thriller. We'll talk about that coming up in Open Phones in hour number three. Don't forget the text line, 1-844-2-McGraw, 1-844-262-4729. You can certainly text your questions and your comments. Do we have Kelly Meyer? We have Kelly Meyer. She is of News Nation. She's also a White House correspondent. And the last time, Kelly Meyer, you were on the show, you so diligent were you that you were taking a cab, but told the cab to wait while you finished the conversation with us. So we hope you're a little less stressed tonight than you were on that day. Thank you, and welcome back to the show.
2: Thank you for having me. Yeah, I'm at the White House still tonight because we're waiting for President Trump to get back from an event. So we are still on the clock, still hanging out here with you. So no worries.
1: Well, thanks for spending a couple minutes with us tonight. Russia and Ukraine announced a ceasefire with the help of the United States. What can you tell us? What do we know?
2: Yeah, so that's actually something that I asked President Trump about as he was leaving the White House tonight for his event. And I asked him if Putin was the one that asked him for the ceasefire. And the president, no, he was the one that asked for it, that Putin and Zelensky agreed to, and it begins on Saturday and it lasts for 3 days. But the president told me that he wants to speak with Putin and Zelensky again, and he would like to see a big extension of the ceasefire, he tells me. And this is something that he's been working on since he came back into office, but this is some movement that we've seen that we maybe weren't expecting today with all the talk on Iran happening.
1: Yeah, there's been fits and starts when it comes to Russia and Ukraine. Russia's played a cat and mouse game. But it seems like Vladimir Putin really wanted some type of peace for this Victory Day parade. That seems to be the impetus for this at least 3-day ceasefire.
2: Yeah, and that's kind of why I was asking the president if it was Putin that was the one that asked for this, because it seemed like, you know, he has this Victory Day parade, this annual parade that is meant to kind of celebrate the Soviet involvement in the end of World War II and defeating the Nazis. And this year's parade is going to have a little less military hardware. They're doing a scaled back version, but they were concerned over threats from Iran or from Ukrainian drones, rather. And then Ukraine was saying that they wouldn't do anything, that they would like to see this prisoner exchange happen. So that's what we're going to see in this agreement, not only a 3-day ceasefire, but an exchange of 1,000 prisoners on each side that President Trump told me tonight that is going to happen immediately. But we don't know if this is going to go longer or extend beyond this weekend.
1: Now, Ukraine, surprisingly, I guess to a lot of people, also agreed to this 3-day ceasefire, right? They're the ones who've been sort of hesitant because they don't want to agree to anything while still losing land in this, right? Russia is still occupying land that Ukraine claims is their own. But Ukraine agreed to this through 3-day ceasefire.
2: They did. And Zelensky did put out a post on X tonight talking about that, saying that, at least from what he said earlier today, he said that he hopes that Russia basically holds up their end of the bargain and agrees to the ceasefire. Zelensky isn't putting much trust in Putin and the Kremlin right now, but he did agree to it, too. And that's what the president said, that they both agreed to this, and then they'll see if they could get it even longer than just this weekend.
1: Yeah. Now, with that said, we're not off to a very good start. Is this a ceasefire in name only? Because it seems like there's been quite a bit of fighting that has continued since both sides have agreed to this ceasefire.
2: Yeah, and that's definitely also the challenge. I mean, we've seen that in some other ceasefire agreements, too, even when we're coming back and talking about Iran and the U.S. with the exchange of fire and the Strait of Hormuz. But it may be, you know, we'll have to see. We'll have to see what the president says if they are maintaining both of their ends of the bargain and kind of how it progresses over the weekend.
1: Any movement on the Middle East with the Strait of Hormuz and Iran?
2: So right now, the White House is waiting for a response from Iran. Even the president telling us tonight that he is waiting for a letter, he said, from Iran tonight and said, we'll see. He's basically saying, we'll see how this goes. We'll see if they respond. He did warn that if they don't, give a response. He said maybe we'll have to go back to Project Freedom, which is his idea to help ships, kind of transit the Strait of Hormuz. That was something that he paused on Tuesday, just before it even really began, at the request of Pakistan, who's mediating these negotiations. And he said, maybe we'll have to go back to Project Freedom Plus. So indicating that not only Project Freedom, but there could be other things on the table as well if they don't get back to the U.S.
1: Donald Trump's great at putting deadlines on. There's no deadline for this Iranian agreement to agree to talk about agreeing. So it's, we've been waiting now three, 4 days, I guess. How long does America wait before they realize a non-answer is an actual answer?
2: Yeah, it's a good question. And I think, the president was saying, there's no deadline, there's no timeline, I'm not rushed. But then at the same time, also kind of wanting to get this response in. And it seems as though he really wants this response before he leaves for China, which is coming up next week. I think he leaves on Tuesday to meet with the Chinese officials and President Xi Jinping Wednesday through Friday. And he would like to go there with a deal done. China is one of the biggest buyers of Iranian oil. So, to be able to go there and say he's been able to negotiate an end to this, he probably wants to do. But we don't know if that's going to be something that happens. But it indicates to him saying that we're expecting a response today, that maybe there was some 48-hour deadline on this that he laid out that we didn't know about, that he didn't want to say vocally. But we'll see if there may be something that he might put on it. He does go back and forth on deadlines.
1: Yeah, this meeting with China has been delayed. Any chance, Kelly Meyer, White House correspondent from News Nation, any chance that this gets delayed again?
2: That's something I've been really wondering, how the president leaves the United States when there really is a conflict, a war ongoing. Even if he says the ceasefire is holding and there's a ceasefire right now, there is still an exchange of fire in the Strait of Hormuz. The U.S. just had fired on two Iran-flagged tankers. We saw the exchange of fire yesterday with U.S. Navy ships. So, there's that question of whether or not he will leave the U.S., especially, at a time when, the safety and concern over any kind of Iran-backed retaliation is a big question as well. So we don't know at the end of the day if he might say, I'm going to have to postpone this. And that could be a big thing and a big piece of news that happens early next week.
1: Yeah, let's talk about the musings inside the castle. Trump reportedly about to fire the chief of the FDA. What do you know about this?
2: Yeah, there were some rumblings about that in Washington today. The president was asked about it. He didn't seem to kind of say anything about that. He's kind of brushing it off that he wasn't going anywhere. I even actually have the number of the FDA commissioner. I texted him tonight just to kind of cut right to the chase. Did not hear back on that. So he actually is set to appear on Capitol Hill next week. So we'll see if he is and does, in fact, last as long to appear on Capitol Hill. That there was some talk within the administration or some sources kind of indicating that the president wasn't happy with the speed at which Marty McCary was going, the FDA commissioner, and whether or not he was going to keep his job. But the president wasn't really going to give any kind of, inclination on that one way or the other tonight.
1: Yeah, there's all sorts of speculation about Kash Patel. As of now, apparently he still has the full support of the president, no?
2: He does. Yeah. And that's something that was another thing that was floating around, whether or not he was going anywhere. But it seems as though for him, for others that there were rumors about, like Hegseth, they all seem to have the support of the president. But he does often say that until then, they don't have the support of the president anymore when they find out via a True Social post or somewhere else that they aren't getting to keep their job. So we'll have to see what happens with the FDA commissioner specifically.
1: News Nation White House correspondent Kelly Meyer. Kelly, you have been so gracious with your time in the past. We thank you for taking a couple minutes tonight. You said you're waiting around the White House for President Trump to get back from a meeting. So you can, that's the life of a glamorous White House correspondent on a Friday night, probably having cold pizza waiting around for somebody to come back to the office, right?
2: Exactly. Not even just vending machine food and soda just to kind of hang out until he gets back. But, you pinch yourself too. Like, these nights are great. You kind of sit around with the other reporters and photographers that have been here for decades, and you tell old stories about what, the White House was like with Reagan or Clinton, and it's kind of fun. So, I love it no matter if it's going slow or fast. It's an amazing beat to be on.
1: Yeah, no question about it. All right, well, enjoy those stale M&Ms from the vending machine. News Nation White House correspondent Kelly Meyer, great work as always. Thanks for checking in, and be safe down the road, and we'll talk to you soon.
2: Thank you. You too.
1: You got it. News Nation White House correspondent Kelly Meyer. A lot of people think those jobs are glamorous. A lot of people think those jobs are, it's not an easy gig. You wait around and wait around, and all of a sudden there's a flurry of activity for 5 minutes, and then it's over with. So you might wait 4 or 5 hours, and there's a flurry of activity. The president comes in. If he chooses to talk, he talks. If he doesn't choose to talk, you don't talk. You need a quote for your story. Your editors are on you for this and that, and you know it's the nature of the beast. And then the president, you ask a question to the president. The president doesn't like you. He chews you out for it. It is not an easy beat. And Friday night, she'd probably want to be doing 1,000 other things, but this is her role, and she does it well. So we appreciate her joining us for a couple minutes. News Nation White House correspondent Kelly Meyer. That's a true story. The last time she was on the show, she was mid-sentence. She said, hold on a second. No, drop me off on the other corner. And she was, I think she was in an Uber. She was going back to the White House for another news conference. So there you go. All right. When we come back, I'll tell you more about that the UFO files that they release, and I'll do my best Art Bell impression. America at Night, back in a moment.
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6: The Chicago Bears might be moving to Indiana. 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
4: 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Pritzker at peacekeeper event while wanted in 4 states. 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
1: All right, welcome back. Let's talk about these UFOs. The Pentagon today released online what they're calling new and never-before-seen files dating back decades related to unidentified flying objects. So, years and years ago, I interviewed President Jimmy Carter. And amongst the questions I was asking, by the way, what a gentlemanly man. Just could not have been any nicer and more accommodating. It was just a pleasure to talk to the man. But I asked him towards the end of the interview, I said, you've been very forthcoming in acknowledging that you've seen some type of UFOs. And he says, oh, absolutely, absolutely, I've seen UFOs. And I thought, like, I got the president of the United States to admit that there were aliens. And he says to me, oh, there's no doubt. Rosalind and I saw this, and that. We've seen all sorts of unidentified flying objects. He says, now, look, he says, I don't know if they're aliens or not. He says, but they were flying, and we could not identify them. So what else do you call them other than unidentified flying objects, UFOs? And I was kind of crestfallen. I was like, oh, well, that's kind of cheating. Yeah, okay. If I see a plane or a bird and I can't tell what it is, it's identified, unidentified. And so, yeah, it's an unidentified flying object. But anyway, I digress. So the government releases these documents. And the Pentagon calls him, all right, enough with the music, Richard. It's like we're in the episode of FX. So they're calling them new, never-before-seen files related to UFOs on their webpage. President Trump says, promise fulfilled. The Pentagon also said that more records would be released on a rolling basis. Now, I'm getting somewhere with this. Many of the files included documents from the 1960s between the space race between the U.S. and the Soviet Union. In fact, there's a really interesting page where Michael Collins and Buzz Aldrin are having a conversation, and it's a transcript of a conversation they're having, trying to explain what they saw when they were looking out the window. They said it was some type of looked to be like a laser, and they thought it was the SIVB, which they radioed down to Earth, and Earth said, well, that's 6,000 miles away. It can't be that. But they said it looked like they felt a bump. If they thought it was a laser, truly an unidentified flying object while they are up in space. Who knows, right? I mean, these guys could have been sleep deprived. They're around the surface of the moon. Who knows what's going on, right? I think I've got somebody's walking in the house at 3 o'clock in the morning when I roll over and fall asleep. So who knows, right? So they've also released a number of other things. Aerial photos of Navy pilots who say they saw flying objects with no visible engines, exhaust plumes that could reach 30,000 feet in hypersonic speeds. The director of National Intelligence released a report cataloging 143 unexplained aerial photos dating back to 2004. So a lot of photos that are kind of grainy, and I guess that's an unidentified flying object. But here's the deal. And this is what I'm getting to all this. Right now, many people believe that there are aliens. Some think that they could be living amongst us. And all these people think the government's lying to us. Okay? Right? Clearly the government's lying. We don't care that even if they release these documents, the government's still lying to us. They know for a fact that there are aliens out here. They're just not telling us. Well, if, in fact, the government did release definitive information that UFOs existed and that there were aliens who had come to visit us and that they are living amongst us or some variation of that story, you know that there would be another group of people, probably just as prevalent, claiming that the government's lying to us and that that's fake and that those really aren't aliens. And so there would be a whole other group of people, if it was ever proven that there were aliens living amongst us, there'd be a whole other group of Americans who wouldn't believe it. So you can't win for losing. Right now, people think the government's lying to us and that there really are aliens, but they're just not telling us. And then if and when they ever did tell us and showed us proof, people would think it would be doctored. People would think it'd be made up. People would think it'd be the government would be lying to us, trying to control us, trying to scare us into paying more taxes. They need more taxes to defend against the alien attackers. They're doing this just for their own profiteering. So it doesn't matter what the government says. There's going to be people, when it comes to UFOs, who don't believe them. So it's a never-ending cycle. Neil deGrasse Tyson was excited to see this, but he said it's kind of a much ado about nothing. Yeah, okay, fine. They release all this stuff, but they're unidentified flying objects. But that doesn't mean.

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4: A chicken whisperer is with us this morning at WLS AM 890. So you're doing some work last night, some accounting work.
5: If you could count it that, yeah.
4: And you're tallying up the amount of money that you basically embezzled from others.
5: I've fleeced.
4: Over your kids' popcorn sales, mm-hmm, and the troops' popcorn sales when you're out there strong-arming families just trying to go to the Jewel shopping. What happens? You got somebody knocking on your door.
5: I heard a little tap, tap, tap on the sliding glass door. Oh, so I'm hearing this tap, tap, tap on the window glass there, and kind of looking around like, what's going on? Same thing happens again. Tap, tap, tap. I look over and I'm looking, and there is one of the chickens tapping on the glass door.
4: Did you ask the chicken if she was game? No, it had to be a hen.
5: So, yeah. So the hens out there, and I don't remember one. I think this is Mother Clucker. So I open the door.
4: That's the name of his chicken, Mother Clucker.
5: And I'm sticking my head out, and I'm looking at her, and she's looking up at me. She immediately starts leading me. So we're going to the back of the property, and we're headed towards the chicken coop, the hen house.
6: I thought she was taking you to the promised land.
5: What had happened was the wind had blown the door shut on the chicken coop. And so there's the other two idiots sitting there and just kind of looking up at me like, you big dummy, you locked us out.
4: So the chicken came and knocked on the window to tell you that the coop wasn't open.
5: Exactly.
7: And that little Timmy was stuck in the well.
5: Yes. Well, that was a separate issue.
4: God bless you, Nick. Yeah. The chicken whisperer.
5: Chicken whisperer.
4: Yeah.
5: Lord.
4: Wouldn't it be amazing if your kids were as smart as your chickens?
8: Cock and a walk, baby.
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9: Fairly mild start to the weekend, and then for Mother's Day, it cools down a little for Sunday. Most of the weekend's dry, maybe some small Saturday rain chances. A few clouds around tonight, low 51. 20% chance of a late-day shower on Saturday, high 73. Could be an isolated shower crossing the area Saturday night, low 48. Back to sunshine for Mother's Day on Sunday. A little cooler, breezy north winds, keeping it cool. Highs around 60. From the Weather Channel, I'm meteorologist Mark Thibodeau, WLS AM 890, with another update in 30 minutes.
10: Hold your fire. I'm Chris DeMeo, Fox News. President Trump sounding optimistic about a planned three-day ceasefire between Russia and Ukraine. It's scheduled for Saturday through Monday. The president hopes it'll last longer.
11: I'd like to see it stop. Russia-Ukraine, it's the worst thing since World War II in terms of life. 25,000 young soldiers every month. It's crazy. So it could very well be.
10: Now, the ceasefire deal between both countries includes a swap of 1,000 prisoners on both sides. Meantime, the U.S. and Iran exchanging strikes as the two nations have yet to come to a peace deal. Fox's Aisha Hosni has more from the White House.
12: The U.S., the administration is expecting a response from the Iranians on this potential deal to end hostilities. In the meantime, the U.S. military continues to enforce their U.S. blockade of Iranian ports. In fact, U.S. forces announced that they disabled two more vessels that were caught violating the U.S. blockade in the Gulf of Oman. CENTCOM also releasing new images of the four U.S.-guided missile destroyers that faced nonstop incoming fire from Iran while they were traversing 500 miles through the Persian Gulf and the Strait of Hormuz. After that, the U.S. carried out retaliatory strikes, but the president is insisting that the ceasefire is still in place.

0: While the ceasefire continues, President Trump maintains U.S. forces will do whatever is necessary for U.S. defenses in the region. Italy's foreign minister telling Secretary of State Marco Rubio on Friday that Europe needs the United States and vice versa as America's top diplomat wrapped up 2 days of fence-mending talks in Italy and the Vatican. This follows weeks of tensions over the U.S.-Israeli war in Iran, and the president has criticized the Pope and Italy's government for opposing the Iran war. 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
0: The highest court in the Commonwealth of Virginia has ruled against Democrats' attempts at redistricting in the state to give the Democrats a lopsided advantage. Fox's Shannon Bream in Washington has more.
4: From the beginning, critics argued Democrats were violating the Virginia Constitution in a way that undermined the entire effort aimed at taking the Democrats' 6-5 seat advantage to a 10-1 edge. The court, by a 4-3 vote, finding a violation of the state constitution, held this violation irreparably undermines the integrity of the resulting referendum vote and renders it null and void. The court adding that means the maps in effect before the referendum are the ones that must be used for the upcoming midterm elections. Virginia Attorney General Jay Jones says his team is, quote, evaluating every legal pathway forward. Several other states are scrambling to redraw their maps as well.
0: Several states are looking to redistrict after the Supreme Court ruled that race can't be used to draw up congressional district boundaries. State and federal officials recommending an emergency drought declaration in Utah.
5: Utah's Department of Natural Resources says it's voted to recommend Governor Spencer Cox make an emergency drought declaration.
6: It's really bad. Like, we're seeing conditions that we've never experienced before as a state, and it's statewide. And so we've got to raise awareness. We've got to use less water. We've got to conserve. And we got to be smart with how we use this limited resource.
5: Department Commissioner Joel Ferry speaking with Salt Lake City's Fox 13 News. Officials say the state is facing low stream inflows and above average temperatures, which could also lead to a tough wildfire season, noting the declaration would free up resources and funding to help reduce the impact. Kristen Goodwin, Fox News.
0: Stocks finishing on a higher note today. The Dow up 12 points. I'm Chris DeMeo. 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
7: Hey, gang, it's Pete McMurray. 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
8: Host America at Night, and McGraw will return tomorrow. One of the big questions this evening, is the ceasefire still on? So earlier today and in the last few hours, Donald Trump, President Trump, has been talking about what transpired today. The U.S. striking Iranian targets in the Strait of Hormuz, and Iran is accusing the U.S. of targeting civilian areas. Iran, by the way, targeting our destroyers in the Strait of Hormuz as well. So, you know, both sides are exchanging fire. This is how President Trump described what happened earlier today.
9: And passed by a vote of the people, but the Supreme Court said no. It was unconstitutional, according to the state, according to the people who sit on the Virginia State Supreme Court. So they're not going to let Virginia do it. It's a big win for the GOP, huge win for the GOP in this race to the bottom, where it's a tit for tat, where all the polls say that nobody likes this, but nobody really asked us because it's all about winning. We're going to talk to a Democrat, a Democratic Washington, D.C. State Party Chair, former, and a lawyer. And we'll get his thoughts on this and the good, the bad, and the ugly. And does this demoralize the Democratic base? What does this do? Are there the law of unintended consequences? We'll talk about all that with him coming up a little bit later on. But this month, May, is National Military Appreciation Month. And today is National Military Spouse Day. So in honor of that, we found a woman who was who's doing God's work. She lost her husband in a plane crash, as well as seven other soldiers. And she was so stricken by grief, she started an organization helping other families with grief. And she's been doing that for 30-some-odd years. It is a program called TAPS, and is highly, highly recognized as being a savior for thousands and thousands of military families. And so this one terrible accident, this one grief-stricken woman has turned that grief into a powerful, powerful tool. So we're going to come back and talk to her and give you a chance to hear about a wonderful story born out of tragic circumstances. So that's the plan. And then when we come back, we're going to take your phone calls in the third hour. Also, don't forget, everything you hear here turns into a podcast. So go where all podcasts are found and just search America at Night. 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America at Night, back in a moment.
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9: It's America at Night, and it's Friday night. It also happens to be May 8th, which is Military Spouses Appreciation Day, and May is National Military Appreciation Day. So we are going to turn our attention to a woman who turned her grief into action. Bonnie Carroll established the Tragedy Assistance Program for Survivors back in 1994 after her husband, Brigadier General Tom Carroll, passed away in 1992 in an Army plane crash along with seven other soldiers. Bonnie Carroll, welcome to America at Night.
26: Thank you. I'm so grateful to be here, and thank you for recognizing military families and the sacrifices made.
9: Oh, my goodness. I'm here because you have done so much. Your story is so inspiring. First, take me back to, obviously, this was all born out of grief, and this is how you sort of pay tribute to your husband?
26: Absolutely. You know, at the time, my husband and seven other soldiers were killed in an Army plane crash. I was also serving in the Air National Guard. You know, there was a moment where I just thought, because I was a military officer, because I had worked with nonprofits and had worked in helping people cope with trauma, that I'd be able to just help everybody through this horrible tragedy. And that fantasy lasted about 30 seconds. And then I just couldn't breathe. Life had stopped. And it was a very long journey to just find a way forward. And I started looking, you know, for those kind of organizations I knew had to exist for military families who had lost loved ones. Back in the early 90s, it didn't exist, nor had it ever existed in America for the families of our fallen heroes.
9: Those are the best types of organizations, the one that don't exist and the one you need, and that sort of spurred on the energy. The Tragedy Assistance Program for Survivors, called TAPS. Tell us about where you got the idea and what does it do?
26: Well, you know, it took 2 years of really looking at the needs. You know, the military does a magnificent job of rendering final honors, providing a final rest place, and administering benefits to those who are eligible. And that's primarily widow and children. But that's it as it should be. And then it's incumbent on the families, on us, our community, to come together to help each other find our way forward, to be a support to each other as only we can with our lived experience, to grieve together. And then the other services tab provides the core capabilities are a 24/7 national military survivor helpline that's answered live around the clock, because grief is not 9 to 5 or Monday through Friday. It's Mother's Day and Father's Day and 2 o'clock in the morning. And it's casework assistance. It's community-based care, all the things that only we can do for each other. So that's been the foundation of TAPS now for 30 years.
9: That's a wonderful story. Bonnie, as you know probably better than anybody, military families don't like to talk. They don't like to share. They rub dirt on it, and they keep on keeping on. So it must be very difficult sometimes to get these people who are in such grief-stricken modes to sort of open up and share, because that's the way to healing. So how do you get them to open up?
26: Oh, you know what? It's almost when we get in our own community, it's the opposite, that, you know, especially for kids to finally connect with another kid who's lost their dad. Because at school, guess what? They're the only kid without a father that, you know, comes to their soccer games. But once they get around kids where they can speak openly and honestly, where we can create safe spaces for families who've lost a service member to suicide, or they've been caregivers for years and now have lost their veteran to illness. You know, that's the magic of what we do. And that's the community we have created for the families of America's fallen heroes.
9: Bonnie Carroll with us, who established Tragedy Assistance Program for Survivors. I'm assuming there's a lot of volunteers that help you out?
26: We have wonderful volunteers. We've got, you know, corporations that step in to help us, and we've got military members that volunteer to be military mentors for the kids and to be that bridge to, you know, especially for our teen boys that don't have a dad. Our military mentors, you know, do things like help them learn to shave or tie a tie. It's really a wonderful community of support.
9: How are you funded?
26: Entirely privately. We are funded by the generosity of Americans who understand service and sacrifice and know how important this is to honor and remember lives lived in defense of democracy. But it's very purposeful that we are a private organization alongside military casualty. So it allows us to extend support to all those grieving loss, parents, siblings, everyone who has suffered that loss.
9: We should say, Bonnie Carroll, that this isn't just any organization. This organization is so revered that in 2015, you won the Presidential Medal of Freedom from President Barack Obama. Tell me about that experience.
26: Oh, you know, President Obama really was very connected with our organization. He carried the weight of the sacrifices made in Iraq and Afghanistan. They weighed heavy on his heart. He connected with us regularly, asking about particular families he was worried about. And so he recognized how much we do to fill this gap, to provide this support, to honor those who have died in service to America. And so it was an honor not only for me personally, but on behalf of all of our families to receive that recognition.
9: Give me a sense, Bonnie, of how many phone calls, how many services, how many lives have you touched? I'm sure you keep some of those numbers.
26: Oh, well, hundreds of thousands. But, you know, what most people don't understand is the loss rate right now is higher than it was at the height of the Iraq and Afghanistan wars. Right now, in 2025, last year, we had 9,560 new family members coming to us for support. And those are losses due to suicides, due to illnesses, all as a result of those 20 years of deployments. So it's a much, much, much higher need than I think most people realize.
9: So even though the war is technically over, there are still casualties.
26: Absolutely. And, we have done a magnificent job of being able to keep our service members alive in the golden hour and get them evacuated. But now we're seeing deaths due to injuries and illnesses. And for our families, that means that maybe for 20 years they've been a caregiver or living with someone battling post-traumatic stress. So it's a very difficult journey for our families today.
9: So you have a call center, I'm assuming, but do you have individual states set up with different chapters? How does that work?
26: You know, we don't organize by chapters because our families are in every community in America, hundreds of thousands of families all across the nation. So we provide support centralized and then connect families with others with the same or similar lived experience, that peer connection, dad's talking to another dad, or a young widow who was pregnant at the time of her husband's suicide talking to another widow in that same exact circumstance. So it just, you know, it's that really special connection that lets them know they are not alone in this world, and together we're going to honor our loved ones and get through it.
9: Bonnie Carroll with us for a couple more minutes. Today is May is National Military Appreciation Month, and today especially is Military Spouses Appreciation Day. Bonnie, I want to ask you, this organization, TAPS, you started, is so well received and so well respected that President Bush made you the White House liaison to the Department of Veterans Affairs. Tell me about that experience.
26: Well, you know, after 9/11, I was mobilized to active duty as a reserve officer, and then actually detailed over to the Pentagon Family Assistance Center, and was able to work with hundreds of families there, bring in our TAPS peer mentors. But it was out of that assignment that I was then placed as White House liaison to the VA.
9: And does the talking, when your counselors, I'm sure they go through massive training because it's a little different dealing with a veteran or an active duty family or person as opposed to a civilian?
26: You know, it is. There is, you know, a special language that we all have in the military. We talk in the same terms. We use the same acronyms. We have, you know, many of the same shared experiences. And that that does create that bond between our families. So we connect families by relationship, by circumstance, and that's the magic of understanding that you are just, that you're not alone, that you have others around you who can understand and create the safe space for you to grieve.
9: Yeah. Tell me about your grief. It's been since 1992. This is helping you grieve still, even today?
26: It absolutely, you know, it's a lifetime. And every time I get to talk about my husband now, it's with gratitude for the fact that we had the time that we did. And I'm so proud of his service. And there was that shift from the pain of the loss to the gratitude for the life.
9: Mm. You have a story or two you like to tell that sort of brings what you've done home?
26: You know, it's seeing now the kids that have grown up in Good Grief Camp. Since TAPS has been around now for over 30 years, we've had children come to us in strollers who now have grown up with this wonderful community, graduated from Good Grief Camp, and with this whole wonderful community of friends around them. They become legacy mentors. Many of them join the military themselves and then continue to give back and support. So that has just been amazing to see.
9: Mm. What do you think your husband would say?
26: I think he would love this. I think he'd be incredibly proud. And I know this is something that would have been very important to him. He was a soldier who always took care of the troops and put them first. And that's what we do at TAPS. We take care of our families.
9: Mm. Do you have any children? Did you and Tom have any children?
26: You know, we had foster kids that we were taking care of, and that certainly was the plan to have our own. But tragically, he died before we could realize that dream.
9: Yeah. Bonnie Carroll with us for a couple more minutes. The organization she started back in 1994 is Tragedy Assistance Program for Survivors. Bonnie, two more questions and I'll let you go. And that is this. How do people get a hold of you? How do people find out more, whether they are a veteran or an active duty family member or somebody in that who needs your assistance?
26: Please check out our website at TAPS.org. 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
9: And then lastly, this does not run on goodwill and good stories alone. You need cold, hard cash. 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
9: TAPS.org. That's Bonnie Carroll. She lost her husband in a 1992 Army plane crash along with seven others. Tonight is May 8th is Military Spouses Appreciation Day. 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And Bonnie, the organization you started is TAPS. 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
9: Well, Bonnie Carroll, I've just had a chance. We had a chance to talk earlier in the week and had a chance to really to connect tonight. First of all, thank you for your service to the country. Thank you for telling your story. And thank you for what you did, because you know better than anybody that you have helped thousands of thousands through the very difficult times.
26: Thank you. It's been an honor to be on with you.
9: Bonnie Carroll. The organization is called TAPS. To find out more, TAPS.org. Bonnie, best of luck to you down the road.
26: Thank you.
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4: It's a mild start to the weekend, but then we'll see some cooling heading into Mother's Day. Some small Saturday rain chances, but certainly no washouts. Just a few clouds around tonight, your low 51. Breezy southeast winds, a few pop-up showers after 4 p.m. Saturday, high 73. Sunny, a little cooler for Mother's Day on Sunday with a north wind developing, low 48, highs around 60. From the Weather Channel, I'm meteorologist Mark Thibodeau, WLS AM 890 with another update in 30 minutes.
5: Fox News, I'm Deborah Valentine. A three-day ceasefire announced between Russia and Ukraine. President Trump commenting on it before boarding Marine One, hoping the ceasefire is extended.
6: It's the worst thing since World War II in terms of life. 25,000 young soldiers every month. It's crazy. So it could very well be.
5: The ceasefire is scheduled Saturday through Monday. The president says the deal includes a swap of 1,000 prisoners on both sides. The Virginia Supreme Court ruling against Democrats' attempts at redistricting in the state. More from Fox's Shannon Bream in Washington.
23: The court, by a 4-3 vote, finding a violation of the state constitution, held this violation irreparably undermines the integrity of the resulting referendum vote and renders it null and void.
5: The 4-3 decision found that lawmakers failed to follow the strict process required to amend the state constitution. 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
7: Welcome back to America at Night. It was a huge blow to Democrats today when the Virginia State Supreme Court struck down the new congressional districts that the voters approved just a couple of days ago. To talk about it is A. Scott Bolden. He serves as a political contributor for News Nation. He's also the former state party D.C. Democratic Party chair. Good morning, Scott Bolden. Welcome to America at Night.
8: Hey, good morning. Glad to be here with you.
7: So what happened?
8: Well, you know, when you're in the Virginia Supreme Court and you got lifetime or long-term appointments, you tend to follow the law. This decision was very disappointing because it really undermines the will of the voters. But it's coming also on the heels of a Supreme Court case that struck down the gerrymandering or how you cut up these districts in Louisiana. If you follow that as precedent, and I'm a lawyer, longtime litigator, if you follow the precedent for the Supreme Court, then it's not surprising that they struck this down. And let me be real clear. You know, Chief Justice Roberts often says that the Supreme Court justices are not political actors. However, that creeps into almost every decision at the state level. My dad's a former judge, and how they get to a conclusion is if they have been a conservative all their life, then they take a very conservative view, but the law's got to work for them. But I think in following that decision of the Supreme Court, they struck this down. The timing couldn't be worse. Because in my opinion, the Democrats and the Republicans are racing to the bottom in regard to these redrawing these districts to kind of outwin the other in regard to the number of seats in the U.S. House of Representatives. It is just undermines our democracy. And I'd say that to both parties, if you will.
7: We'll get to that race to the bottom in a second. But let me ask you this. Is there any chance to appeal this? It was a state Supreme Court decision. So is that the end of the road? Is this the final ruling?
8: Well, I'm not barred in the state of Virginia, but I will say this. In most jurisdictions, you can do a motion for reconsideration. You can ask for a hearing with the full Virginia Supreme Court. I'm not sure whether they had all the justices there or not. But you can also appeal to the Supreme Court, U.S. Supreme Court, directly from a state Supreme Court decision. But if the basis for that ruling was consistent with what we heard last week from the Supreme Court, arguing that You can gerrymander for political purposes and for political gain. You just can't use race as a factor. And if that poured into the Virginia State Supreme Court decision, then it would essentially be a nullity. It's not worth going to the U.S. Supreme Court. And if you tried to go, they may or may not take it at the U.S. Supreme Court level. So you're between a rock and a hard place here. And it's just really, really unfortunate because it undermines the will of the people and the voters for the state of Virginia.
7: This really is becoming comical in this race to the bottom. I heard somebody say today, it's a race to the bottom, but we don't know where the bottom is. This could get a lot worse before it gets any better.
8: Yeah, with the midterms coming up in November, if you will, the craziness will have to stop then. But, you know, we've opened up a new doorway to political cynicism at this point. I mean, there's several states that couldn't do this on a timing basis. What happens after the midterms in 2026? You could have several red and blue states now engaging in the new races to the bottom in anticipation of 2028, where you'll have Senate and House races. But more importantly, you'll have a race for the White House in 2028. So, you know, it's just not good for democracy. The voters don't like it. If you look at all the polling, the voters don't like it. And yet our political elected officials, out of fear for survival, if you will, and getting control of one or both houses, you will have these political machinations and these political maneuverings, regardless of how bad it is for democracy. The right or the fight for political survival by these parties in what I would call political tribalism, it's at an all-time height now. No matter how much we talk about we hate political violence, we still have a lot of political violence coming from both sides and those who would be supporters of either the Democrats or the Republicans. It's a sad state of affairs, in my opinion.
7: Let's talk about the politics of all this. As the former Democratic D.C. State Party chair, pure politics of this, obviously this hurts the Democratic chances of retaking the House. Democrats lose some energy over this? Democrats feeling depressed over this? What's the Democratic feeling of this new Supreme Court rule from Virginia?
8: Well, I can't speak for all Democrats, although I'm very active still in the party and in regard to, you know, major contributor to Democratic causes and candidates across the country. Let me just say this. It's about winning now. You know, the dirty little secret of democracy in politics is that all you got to do is get one more vote than the next guy. You don't have to be the best, the brightest, the richest. Sometimes you are. But the bottom line is you got to get one more vote than the next guy. And so that's what this gerrymandering piece is about, or better yet, creating opportunities to add more seats in less than 10 years, which is normally the process at the state level, where you take a consensus or you do a census and then they redraw the districts. The Supreme Court has said you can do it for political purposes. Well, that's a pretty broad piece, and it's political coverage, which means the impact on people of color in most of these jurisdictions where you're redrawing maps, you're redrawing African-Americans and their vote, diluting their vote, but redrawing it to their detriment. Because in most Democratic strongholds, even in red states like in Indiana or Louisiana, politics being what they are, most African-Americans, not all, but most African-Americans are Democrats. And so they're looking for a way out. I mean, when you talk about Democratic, you're looking for a way out. You're looking for more blue states who may not have been targeted by this effort by the DNC to see whether there's a way to maneuver at the state level, especially on blue states, if you will, or you're in negotiation mode with the Republicans at the state level, right? If I was in the Virginia, Democratic delegation, I've got a multi-pronged approach where I'm doing a motion for reconsideration. I may consider going to the Supreme Court if I could carve out a nuanced issue in what the Virginia Supreme Court did. And I'm also negotiating with Republicans, although I don't have a very strong hand here because the U.S. Supreme Court says you can do it for political purposes, but you can't use it for racial balancing purposes. And so as a result, we're between a rock and a hard place, but something good will come of it. It just the question is, will it be enough to overcome what the red states have done and what the Supreme Court decision means for all of us?
7: Scott, someone's listening to this, and I'd ask you this question. Explain to them or anyone who would say, wait a minute, the African-American vote hasn't been marginalized. They're still allowed to vote. You just can't group them together as a race. And so we've seen whites vote for blacks. We've seen blacks votes for white. We have a black senator from Georgia. We had a black president. So grouping congressional districts based on race might have worked at some point, but we don't need that anymore. Why do we still need something like that?
8: Well, those who say that we don't need DEI, those who say that under Section 2 of the Voting Rights Act that racial balancing because of historical blocks by white majorities is no longer relevant probative material, just aren't looking at reality. We do not live in a colorblind society, and the Voting Rights Act under Section 2, which protected this piece and allowed race to be used as a manner to remedy past injustices, past oppression by the political forces at the state level. There was a reason for it then, and there's still a reason for it now. And I understand that some people don't believe there is, but if you look at the racial disparities between all of these groups, if you look at the health and economic disparities, if you look at what cases being filed in federal courts rooted in racial discrimination, we are still far from an imperfect society. America is who she is. She's not who we want her to be. She's not who the founders are. We're just not there yet. Now, there's a group of conservatives and even some conservative Dems who think we're there, but that's a hope. That's a dream. That's just not reality. You're going to cut the CBC, the Congressional Black Caucus, numbers in the CBC in Congress right now. You're going to cut that in half based on this Supreme Court ruling. If I'm wrong, I'd love to be wrong, because if I'm wrong and you're right, or the possibility of in your question, if you're right, then I'll be one of the happiest Democrats there are. But unfortunately, you can vote your hopes and not your fears, but it's your fears that will come to fruition if you get rid of DUI prematurely, if you stop using race as a factor or race as a balancing factor in college admissions, in job training and in creation of jobs and job promotion and hiring, and now in voting. Voting Section 2 of the Voting Rights still is necessary and appropriate, at least in my opinion it is, because until we reach that goal of us living in a colorblind society, if you will, we're not there yet. But until we reach that, then each of these conservative decisions are going to make a difference and going to have a negative impact on Black economic power and African Americans' political power. It's just a reality. I don't like it. You don't like it. You don't hate saying that, but we got to live with this reality, and we've got to help in whatever way we can, from a regulatory standpoint or legal standpoint, to balance out past vestiges of racism.
7: Scott Bolden with us, political commentator for News Nation, for a couple more minutes. Let me ask this question. The law of unintended consequences, or AKA dummy mandering. Do you think in some of these places they've cut it too tight and they're going to cut to the bone, and instead of getting all Republicans in House districts in a state, or all Democrats in a House state, do you think they've spread themselves too thin and it might backtrack and actually end up electing more Democrats when they want to elect more Republicans and or vice versa?
8: I doubt it. I mean, we're so politically tribal now that they're too smart. The decision makers are too smart for that. You know, there'll be some aberrations, though, I think. Like, if you look at the state of Indiana and those state senators and congressmen who were just defeated, about five of them were defeated by Trump candidates because they didn't believe in gerrymandering. There are a lot of voters out here and elected officials who feel like I feel, that this is a race to the bottom, and I don't want to do anything to undermine our democracy by these political maneuverings, if you will, whether they're out of time or not. You might get some aberrations and stuff, and you might have it's too mundane or dumb, in my opinion, to say that white voters are only going to vote for white candidates, even though they tend to, or black voters are going to vote for black candidates. They tend to. But we have instances where that's just not been the case. And so, every one of us, whether you're black, white, yellow, or brown, we are not homogeneous to each other. We all love America. We all love democracy. We love this freedom and justice. This great experiment called America is still evolving, if you will. And so there'll be some aberrations, but the reality is we are still who we are, not who we want to be. And it's going to take a lot of conversations, a lot of discussions, a lot of hope, and a lot of tolerance on our part before we can get back to the days of Reagan and Tip O'Neill, where they were diametrically politically opposed, right? But they respected one another, they prayed with one another, and they really did want the best for America, not the best for their political party.
7: Yeah, Scott, last question for you. I got about a minute and a half left. We've been arguing about gerrymandering since the beginning of this country. Is there a way, is there a law to sort of everyone lay down their arms and have a more representative way to pick congressional districts?
8: The only way you're going to do that is if we are become, if we are pledge our allegiance to into independent a process, an independent committee or an independent commission that whether it's every year or every 10 years looks at the districts and the redistricting, and you put Democrats, Republicans, and independents on that commission, and you allow those elected officials who it's in the control of right now, they disabuse themselves of having a hand or a finger in the process. It takes a lot for elected officials to say, I'm going to give this to an independent commission, and I'm going to embrace fairness in this process, because political power is intoxicating, and political power is really what drives the control of resources in this country. I don't think that's changing, and it would take a lot. There are a few states where you have independent commissions, but the political influence is still there. Until you have an independent commission or a combination of Democrats, Republicans, and independents, the unfairness of it, and now with the endorsement of the Supreme Court that says, yeah, you can be politically unfair to the other party in drawing this district, then we're a long way off from an independent review of cutting up these districts.
7: Scott Bolden, our guest, serves as a political contributor to News Nation. He's also the former Democratic D.C. State Party Chair. Scott Bolden, thank you very much for an interesting conversation. Good luck to you down the road, and thanks for checking in.
8: You too. Thank you for having me.
7: America at Night, back in a moment.
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1: Hey, here's a book for you. It's called The Rush Bible. And no, it's not or have anything to do with Rush Limbaugh. A woman wrote The Rush Bible, Trisha Addicks, because in 1986, she pledged a sorority at the University of Georgia and was blackballed. She was so devastated that she never forgot the feeling, not even when she was accepted into a sorority the following year. In 2007, she started a consulting firm called It's All Greek to Me, and she teaches college-aged women how to rush a sorority. And it's been so successful, her consulting firm, that she decided to write a book called The Rush Bible, and it is due out later this month. The Rush Bible, teaching women how to rush sororities. You know, I actually think that probably makes a lot of sense. Give you the tricks of the trade, the rules of the road, how to act, how not to act. Right? There's a book out there for everybody, isn't there? All right, that's going to do it for hour number two. A couple of text messages that come along. This one's from Vancouver. Thank Jesus for Bonnie Carroll's love that oozes out of her heart and actions, right? What a heartbreaking story that is. The Hunter virus kills quickly and kills folks all over the country. Mice droppings carry the virus and gets airborne when distributed by sweeping or stepping on the droppings. Yeah. Here's another one. I love your impression of Larry King. Do you do one of Jack Buck? How are you? I have an impression of Larry King. Sheboygan, hello. All right, music says we're done for the hour. Oh, by the way, no Theo Lewis Clark. He called in sick tonight. A lot of people were asking. Hopefully, he'll be back next week. This is our executive director is Alex Hinton. Our engineer tonight is Richard Good. I'm McGraw Millhaven. Open phones next hour. Stay right there. Open phones. This is America at Night on Westwood One.
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5: Warms up a little bit this weekend to begin with, but then cooler for Mother's Day on Sunday. Some small Saturday rain chances. A few clouds around tonight, a low of 51. Well, there could be a few pop-up showers Saturday into Saturday night. Chances are slim. 73 the high Saturday. Saturday night's low 48. Sunshine, cool north breezes on Sunday for Mother's Day, and a high around 60. From the Weather Channel, I'm meteorologist Mark Thibodeau, WLS AM 890, with another update in 30 minutes.
6: In self-defense, I'm Deborah Valentine, Fox News. American forces reportedly fired self-defense strikes on Iranian oil tankers after alleged unprovoked attacks on U.S. warships. Fox's Jennifer Griffin reports from Washington.
7: On Thursday, three U.S. Navy destroyers faced nonstop incoming fire from Iranian drones and missiles as they sailed 500 miles through the Persian Gulf and the Strait of Hormuz. In response, the U.S. military struck a port on Iran's Keshem Island and military targets in Bandar Abbas, crucial to Iran's oil export economy, and Iran's Bandar Khargun naval checkpoint in Manab. Earlier this week, President Trump abruptly reversed course and suspended Project Freedom, the U.S. military effort to open the Strait of Hormuz, after Gulf allies were angry that the Pentagon downplayed the strikes on UAE's Fujairah port.
6: President Trump says the ceasefire is still in effect despite the attack on the U.S. A three-day ceasefire is announced between Russia and Ukraine. Fox's Aisha Hasni has details from the White House.
8: It was quite a shock to us here at the White House because we were actually waiting for a development on the Iran deal, the Iran negotiations, because Secretary of State Marco Rubio had said that the administration expected a response from Iran today. Instead, we have now gotten this from Russia and Ukraine, a three-day ceasefire, May 9th, May 10th, and May 11th. And that's interesting because that is around Victory Day for Russia. Of course, Vladimir Putin is going to want to have a big military parade. So it sounds like that's something that he was very interested in securing, a ceasefire during that time.
6: President Trump, in a Truth Social post, said the ceasefire suspends all kinetic activity between the two countries of Russia and Ukraine. America's listening to Fox News.
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6: A judge issues a ruling on allowing cameras in the courtroom for the trial of the alleged killer of Turning Point USA founder Charlie Kirk. Here's Fox's Christina Coleman.
11: Two big rulings came out of this hearing regarding the motions filed by lawyers representing Charlie Kirk's accused killer, Tyler Robinson. Up first was their request to delay his May 18th preliminary hearing. The prosecution argued that a delay was not necessary, but Robinson's lawyers said they needed more time to review the large amount of evidence, which includes a bullet analysis. The judge ultimately sided with the defense, saying given the volume of the discovery, their request isn't unexpected or unreasonable.

0: Defense was granted one motion, but not the other, which was a request to keep cameras out of the courtroom. Robinson's lawyer said it would ensure his right to due process and an impartial jury.
1: Kirk's widow, Erica, says if there were cameras on her husband when he died, then cameras should be allowed in the courtroom. Disney Cruise Lines speaks out after some of its staffers were among dozens arrested as part of a child pornography enforcement operation. Fox's Kristen Goodwin has more.
2: U.S. Customs and Border Protection revealing it canceled the visas of 27 crew members on 8 cruise ships, finding they were involved in the receipt, possession, transportation, distribution, or viewing of child sexual abuse images. The agency says most of the individuals are from the Philippines, noting some worked on a Disney Cruise Line ship. In a statement, Disney Cruise Line says the company has a zero-tolerance policy for this type of behavior and fully cooperated with law enforcement, adding, while the majority of these individuals were not from our cruise line, those who were are no longer with the company. Kristen Goodwin, Fox News.
1: The Pentagon has begun releasing declassified files on unidentified aerial phenomena. President Trump says the release will allow people to decide for themselves what is going on. I'm Deborah Valentine. This is Fox News.
3: How did I lose weight? And I did lean right here. I did. I love this stuff. 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

0: It's a late night Friday night. It's late night talk radio. Let's see how much trouble we can get in tonight. Here are the phone numbers. 1-844-2-McGraw. 1-844-262-4729. 1-844-262-4729. It's Friday night, and it's been a long week. Thanks for letting me take off last night. It was a function at St. Louis that is 30 years in the making. And I was asked to MC an event, and it's been on the calendar for 30 years. And so I took the night off to go to a party. It was a work-related party. So I took off, and me and the missus went and had a lovely time. It was really very sweet. A lot of old friends, and there's just nothing like old friends, right? There's nothing like you haven't seen someone in 5 years, 10 years, 20 years, 30 years. 40 years. You haven't seen him in 40 years. You haven't talked to him in 40 years. You haven't Facebooked, nothing. And you show up and you're in the same room and it's like 40 years melts away into nothing. And you're that same friend that you had from 40 years ago. Isn't that, there's just something, I don't know. It's just very, it's very sweet. Very melancholy. It's very heartbreaking, right? Where did the time go? There was a time and place. That's why I love the movie Stand By Me, when the narrator says, friends come in and out of your life like busboys in a restaurant. Oh, just gets me every time, right? People come in and out of your life like busboys in a restaurant. They are so important to you in high school, in college, after college, friend at work, neighbor, get you through some great tragedy in your life or something, and life moves on and you don't see them anymore. And you never know when the last time you're going to see them. You never know, right? You know the first time you met somebody, but very rarely you... Who knew that was going to be the last time I was going to see that person? So anyway, 1-844-2-McGraw, 1-844-262-4729. There's a story brewing in America that I don't think is getting enough attention, and that is the World Cup. Now, the World Cup's getting a lot of attention, but the fact that prices for tickets are through the roof, and that there are quite a number of venues that have tickets that are not being sold. But that's just one of the problems. The other problem is, apparently, according to the American Hotel and Lodging Association, 85 to 90% of the respondents in Kansas City report a booking pace that is lagging a typical June or July without any major events. Kansas City has fared the worst of the 11 host cities surveyed. Kansas City is supposed to host 6 World Cup matches between June 16th and July 11th at Arrowhead Stadium. The metro area hotels reported that FIFA has canceled as many as 70 rooms from the originally contracted inventory. About 70% say that visa barriers were a hindrance. Weak international travel is also to play. Together, these factors have left Kansas City oversupplied with hotels. Cancellations by FIFA months ahead of the tournament mean that hotels are unexpectedly scrambling to fill vacant hotels. Large FIFA bookings initially created artificial demand because the organization's took so much inventory in the host cities that has skewered the lack of traveler demand because FIFA was holding on to these things. Meanwhile, U.S. travel is getting expensive. Airfare, gas, strong dollar pushing many of the prices up. Visa barriers also may be disproportionately affecting Kansas City. The Trump administration has instituted a $15,000, for lack of a better word, entrance fee, cover charge, into the United States. The requirement is to prevent fans in 50 nations, including Algeria and Tanzania, from overstaying their visas. Both countries are playing at Arrowhead. So in other words, if you want a visa and you come from these certain countries, the administration is deemed worthy of an entrance fee. You got to put a down payment down of $15,000. And if you stay in the country, you ain't getting your $15,000 back. It's like a deposit on a rental. Other World Cup cities are presenting mixed responses to the hotel bookings. Between 65 and 70% of the LA hotels have reported sluggish bookings. New York City says about 60%. Atlanta and Miami responded most positively, with approximately 50% of respondents reporting that a booking is in line with or ahead of expectations. So this was supposed to be a boon. Kansas City was crowing that all these foreigners were going to come in and they were going to spend their money, and it was going to be an economic boon for Kansas City as well as these other towns. And it turns out foreigners aren't coming. Somebody else said something really interesting that I hadn't even thought of. It was a gas expert I was watching on some channel somewhere. He was talking about jet fuel. And he said, people think, oh, great, the U.S. has plenty of jet fuel, nothing to worry about. Well, maybe if you're going from Tulsa to Phoenix and from Phoenix back to Tulsa. But if you're going to New York to London, or New York to Berlin, you refuel in New York, but then if you're in Berlin or London, guess what? You got to refill there. And if they're having a hard time getting jet fuel, you've just booked yourself a one-way ticket to Europe. So you've got some serious issues going on here when it comes to this World Cup. We'll see how it all works out. Maybe it all works out, maybe it doesn't. But this was supposed to be the summer of the World Cup, and people coming from all over, not even to buy tickets, just to be in the hometown, to be in the same town, to go party at some bar or restaurant or some festival somewhere. Now, if there's a $15,000 bounty on them, I'm not so sure they want to come in. So we'll see what happens. 1-844-2-McGraw, 1-844-262-4729. Here's a couple text messages are coming in. Let's see here. We got Scott in Missouri. Tornadoes ravaged Mississippi. Yes, they did. It was pretty bad. Who's pocketing the $15,000? Nobody. Apparently, they're using it as a down payment, as a first and last month's rent. And once you leave, then you get your $15,000 back. I'm assuming that's how it works. It took me 10 years to get back to living again after my son died. I wish I knew about TAPS. Everyone, please get that organization known. Thanks for that guest, McGraw and the team. Yeah, she was a sweetheart and a wonderful, wonderful organization, helping thousands of people. Unbelievable, right? Let's see here. Ed, let me see here. You and your guest mentioned six states that redistricted, but not Tennessee. That's because the congressman from Memphis is... Okay, I'm not going to read that. Sorry. Should have proofread that. 1-844-2-McGraw, 1-844-262-4729. The phones are open. More text lines, more phone calls. We'll do all that in a minute. America at Night, back in a moment.
1: Call now. 844-262-4729. That's 844-2-McGraw.

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9: 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We're back Monday morning. He turns 102. He's a World War II vet, and we honor him on Military Monday, 8:05, when we come back here on WLS AM 890.
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11: That's right. Text lines are open. Phone lines are open. We'll get the phone lines here in a second. 1-844-2-McGraw. 1-844-262-4729. A couple of lines are open for you right now. We all know about this Hantavirus cruise, right? At least five U.S. states are being monitored as American passengers set to receive. Now, that's interesting because, believe it or not, there's another cruise ship that is dealing with an outbreak. More than 100 passengers and 13 crew members on the Caribbean Princess is being reported as ill, according to the CDC and Prevention. About 100 people have been sickened with the norovirus outbreak on the Princess cruise, the U.S. Centers for Disease and Control announced yesterday. Those sickened include 102 passengers, 13 crew members. The norovirus is fairly common, causes gastrointestinal symptoms, diarrhea, vomiting. Different from the Hantavirus, which is rare and much more dangerous, recently sickened the passengers on that cruise ship. The cruise ship with the norovirus, the Caribbean Princess, left Port Everglades in Fort Lauderdale on April 28th and is expected to arrive in Florida on Monday. So you got two ships dealing with two different outbreaks of a virus. It's a bad time for the cruise industry, that's for sure. Catherine in Vancouver, you're on America at Night. Hello.
12: When I heard your thing on Wednesday, your little song you played at the end, the little jig.
11: You mean the Duke Zebert's jig?
12: Yeah.
11: Yes.
12: I had an idea that you could do a reboot with AI. You could get some guy in your tech department, and they could swap out the name Duke for that other place.
11: You know, that's not that crazy of an idea, Catherine. That's really not that crazy. I have to think about it for a second. I don't know if it's, I don't know if I want to use AI instead of a real person just on principle alone. But outside of that, I guess it's possible. I don't really know how to do that. I don't know how you could do that. I'm sure there's a way to do it. I just don't know how I do it. I'm still trying to figure out Yardstream. And I keep calling it wrong. It's StreamYard, and I keep calling it Yardstream. So I'm somewhat of a Luddite, if you know what I mean.
12: Yeah. One of your techie guys could figure it out.
11: Yeah, they don't really like me all those much, those techie guys. But it's an idea, though. It's definitely an idea. I was going to call up an old college buddy and see if he can do it. He's a musician and written some songs. I was wondering if I could reach out to him and throw him a couple bucks and see if he would do a song for me.
12: Well, just take the song, punch in a note, the name, Duke, and put John in there. Somebody say, John's, please.
11: Yeah, who knows?
12: It'll be funny.
11: Thanks for the phone call, Catherine. All right, Tony in Montreal, good morning. Good evening.
13: Yeah, how are you?
11: I'm doing good. How are you?
13: I'm pretty good. We won tonight, so I'm just leaving my friend's friendly bar where I usually frequent when I grew up in Pierrefonds, Quebec. That's a hockey town, and the boys are happy tonight, man.
11: You betcha. Your Montreal Canadiens won. My Knicks won. All is good with the world.
13: Yeah, the Knicks won. All right. I'm so happy, man. Jalen Brunson, yes sir. The boys.
11: I didn't know you were a Knicks fan as well.
13: Oh my God! Come on, man. I got Jalen Brunson's my favorite, man. The guy's he's a hockey player playing basketball. I said I'd draft him in a minute if that guy could skate and put him on the Montreal Canadiens. I love that guy. He does not quit. He's a hockey player. The guy is a great leader. And all these basketball know-it-alls were condemning the Knicks. No, no, no way. The Knicks can't do anything. Now they're smashing Embiid and the boys, and Maxie went to sleep. And, Josh Hart is boxing out all these guys. It's just unbelievable. So, I'm happy for the Knicks and happy for Canadians.
11: You know, it is interesting because you mentioned hockey. Since they don't call traveling anymore in the NBA, it is like they're gliding on ice when they run.
13: Yeah, well, when I was watching Pistol Pete Maravich, you know, they were like, and you know, the old school players like Larry Bird and Magic Johnson, if you moved an inch past those three steps, that was traveling. And today, I don't even know what traveling is. They look like they're on roller skates or something, man. It's like, you're right, they look like hockey players. But anyway, I mean, you know, it's every time I call, it's like I'm going to talk about, like, there's the happiness in sports on a Friday night. You cannot match it. You go to your friend's bar, bunch of Italian boys, you know, just being around the guys. You should have seen the bar was upside down. People were like, because, you know, it's been 32 years since Montreal has come even close to sniffing a cup. And why I'm so interested in it, 32 years ago, my daughter was born. And she was born a month after they won the Stanley Cup. And it's been 32 years. So I say, well, you know, it's about time, not for me to have another kid, but at least another Stanley Cup. And at least my daughter can see it. At least she can understand there's a Stanley Cup in Montreal. You know what I'm saying?
11: Well, there's a couple of Stanley Cups in Montreal.
13: Hey, but now, there's still hope. There's still hope for me, man. If you have a five-year-old kid, maybe there's hope for me. Maybe I could pick up one of those beautiful honeys in Montreal. We've got all kinds of beautiful women up here.
11: And so does
13: New York, and so does St. Louis. And there's the problem. The problem is all these hockey player dudes and all these basketball dudes, they all love the women, man. What can I tell you? You know, all the talk show hosts
11: I know love the women too. So it's a occupational hazard.
13: Oh my God! Yeah, there you go. Let's go. Unbelievable. At least there's no love. At least at McGraw, there's no love triangles that you're talking about in the WNBA, right? So
11: all right, Tony. All right. Hey, Tony, I gotta go. I'm up against the break. Thanks.
13: Next,
11: baby. There you go, Tony. If that should prove without a shadow of a doubt that we do not screen phone calls, liquid courage or a cold sober, we do not screen. Never have, never will. 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
17: Looking at a nice Mother's Day weekend overall. Can't rule out a couple pop-up showers. A little cooler by Sunday. Overnight, a few clouds, low of 51. Maybe an isolated rain shower Saturday at some point later on. 73 for the high. Back to sunshine, north breezes, a little cooler Sunday for Mother's Day. Highs around 60. From the Weather Channel, I'm meteorologist Mark Thibodeau, WLS AM 890, with another update in 30 minutes.
18: Fox News, I'm Chris DeMeo. President Trump says the country is doing very well and praises the April jobs report, which was better than expected.
19: We just have new stock market records. Everybody's 401k is hitting a record. The numbers are absolutely incredible. The job numbers, we have more people working today than we ever had working in this country.
18: 115,000 jobs were created in April. The president says his upcoming trip to China is going to proceed.
19: China's been great for us economically, but not for other presidents. But we've done very well with China. We're going to have a meeting with President Xi. It's going to be, I think, quite amazing. He's been a friend of mine. I've gotten along with him very well over the years.
18: China has allied with Iran. The president said he wants to speak with President Xi about that relationship. 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
9: Oh, man, I love this guy. He was part of that team 40 years ago. 85 Bears Super Bowl champion Tim Reitman.
23: Thank you, Ray, and I appreciate you still holding on to me.
9: How do you get your mind wrapped around everything that's going on? Now, it's changed a little bit as far as social media, the media, bets, and things like that, but still, it's a big stage. It's the moment of your life. How do you keep that in check?
23: We were pretty loose, you know, going down into New Orleans. You know, the media created a lot of anxiety because of McMahon and some of the alleged things that he said on the radio. And I have to tell you, my best memories were of the days leading up to it. And I remember, you know, some of my running buddies then. Mike Tomczak was my roommate on the road, and I was really good friends with Tom Thayer. And we had an actor friend, Adrian Zemed, who's from Chicago.
9: Yeah.
23: And we all rented a limousine so that we could go out and party, you know, that week and not have to drive and not worry about it. And like the memories, and you can ask Tom Thayer this, and I don't even know how it came up, but our limo driver's name was Bobby. And Bobby made the mistake of telling us he had a penile implant. the whole week, Thayer's telling, you better show us, Bobby, or I'm going to beat the bejesus out of you. I mean,
9: Tim, this conversation brought me places today I just didn't think it was going to go.
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11: All right, 1034 here, Big 550 KTRS. Phone numbers are as follows, 1-844-2-McGraw, 1-844-262-4729. The text line is officially open. Speaking of Pistol Pete Maravich, writes New Mexico, he painted a bullseye on his roof, and according to an article in Sports Illustrated, he was a believer in UFOs and wanted to make it easier for beings who had traveled hundreds of thousands of years to find him. I don't know that to be true. Pistol Pete died way too young, right? He died very young, died a number of years ago. But I actually saw him play as a kid late in his career. He got traded to the Boston Celtics, and I was, oddly enough, living in Arizona at the time, and one of the friend's parents brought us to a Phoenix Suns game. We watched the Suns play the Boston Celtics, and Pistol Pete Maravich was on that team. That might have been the year before Bird came on. I have to go back and check. But and then he also mentioned somebody else that I had a brush with. I was gonna chime in a story that I had about my brush was somebody he mentioned, but I forget. It'll come to me. Let's go here from the text line. Here you go. I'm still tuning in tonight, and I appreciate everything you do. God bless you. That's from Alabama. Susan Crabtree has been studying Secret Service repetitive shortfalls. Get her on the show. She pointed out how the Secret Service agent got shot, was hit by other agents. They don't want that to be known. Well, it turned out that's not true. It actually was. They have evidence now that it was from the shooter, the person they arrested. it seems like he was the one. There is some credible evidence with some videos that shows that he was hit, not by friendly fire, but by the man who was trying to crash the party. Let's see here. Scott hijacks your show. Limit his ramblings and talking over when you try and respond. It's a little harsh to poor Scott. What's your opinion? Oh, I read that one already. Hold on a second here. What's your puppy's name? You know, I lost that battle. We got a yellow lab about, well, right after Christmas, maybe February. And I wanted it anything but Rosie. But when you have a five-year-old who wants to name the dog Rosie, I don't know if you people know this, but you tend to give in to the five-year-old from time to time. So the dog's name is Rosie. Here's one from Quincy, Illinois. You're all the best, McGraw. Keep doing what you're doing. Thank you very much. You're amazing, and I'm tuned in. And God bless you for everything you do. I'm so appreciative of the show you are doing. Thank you very much. Here's another one from Ohio, JR from Ohio. When might the Roy Orbison episode air? Thank you. You know, it's a good question. I want to see. I got to look at the schedule. I know we're going to have him back on. We had to cancel him for he was in New Zealand. Who knew that the man who wrote the book on Roy Orbison lives in New Zealand? Actually, I think it's Australia, but we had a hard time hooking up with him. So we will get him on the calendar. As a matter of fact, since Thursday, thank you very much, Richard. It's going to be next Thursday. It actually works up perfectly time-wise. It'll be the middle of the day in Australia, and he's going to be on at night with us. So it actually turned out to be a perfect situation. You need to do a follow-up interview with the man who wrote the book about Francis Ford Coppola, George Lucas, and Steven Spielberg. That was a great interview, by the way. Find out what's the secret to the Star Wars success, because I don't get it either. That's from Naperville, Illinois. Yeah, I don't. All with all due respect, apparently the new Star Wars is out, and they've seen they're screening the first half hour of the new Star Wars, and I heard it was action packed. That's all I know. I didn't get that gene. I didn't get the superhero gene. I don't know why. I'll watch a good Superman movie. I'll watch a good Batman movie. I don't mind. I mean, I'm not an elitist. I don't have my nose up in the air when it comes to superheroes. But there are so many superheroes. Like, did you grow up knowing Ant-Man? I never knew there was an Ant-Man. I really wasn't into comic books all that much. I know that's a huge thing now. Matter of fact, we should get somebody on to talk about comic books, because comic books are, I always knew they were big. I didn't know they were this big. And I have some friends who collect them. I have friends who is a dealer, a comic book dealer. He sells them on eBay, stays up, you know, 24 hours at a time selling and auctioning off these comic books. God love them. I don't get it. Star Wars, don't get. No disrespect to the people who love it. You know, you like tomatoes, I like tomatoes. I never got Star Wars, never got Star Trek, nothing, sorry. Hey, heard your show on the Gilgo Killer. Oh, no, I'm sorry. No, sorry, this is, I heard your story on Nancy Grace. Or Nancy Guthrie, sorry, I'm losing my mind here. It's a struggle inside the house, but the house was immaculate. Yeah, that's a good question. We had the guy from News Nation on talking about the Nancy Guthrie case. There's a couple of things that just don't make any sense, and one of them was apparently the guy or the perpetrator or whatever you want to call him was in the house for almost 40 minutes, and there's blood outside on the stoop, but the rest of it, immaculate. It's a great question. It's so strange to have the house broken into, the inside immaculate, and blood on the outside. I don't know anything. Maybe when the guy rang the doorbell, she got up and came to the door, and they took her out that way. And then they were, once she was at the door, she fell, or they took her out, the blood on the stoop, on the front portico there. put her in a car, and then they go inside to rob the place, and they're professionals, so they leave it the way they found it, I guess, right? It's just too many horrible, what a horrible story, but we just have no few clues to go on. We just don't, somebody knows somewhere, but no one's saying. Wilston, Vermont, how refreshing to hear Isaac Fitzgerald. Well done. That's from Vermont. Yeah, Isaac Fitzgerald did the book American Rambler, wrote the book about Johnny Appleseed. Did I tell that story on whatever day that was on? Because, first of all, he was on the Today Show today. They do a segment with the author. What is Isaac Ferguson reading? And he tells him what he's reading. He's a very, very entertaining guy. He wrote this book called American Rambler, and he walked the path of Johnny Appleseed. I can't remember if I told this story on the air now, but they came to me a couple weeks ago and said, you wouldn't have any interest in talking to a guy who wrote a book about Johnny Appleseed, would you? And I said, oh, absolutely. Oh, most definitely. And as we approached the date, they were making fun of me, like, oh, how is that a Johnny Appleseed guy? Like, well, it's next Thursday. It's next Wednesday. Oh, it's this Wednesday. And so when I saw them all on Thursday, they asked me, so how was the Johnny Appleseed guy? I said, fantastic. Really? And then I was getting grief from three or four people. And then once I said the interview was great, they're like, you know, come to think of it, I bet you it would be pretty interesting. You know, I heard some of it. I was really fascinated by it, right? So they were all bullying me or making fun of me. And then after the guy came on and it was a wonderful interview, then only then they begrudgingly gave me that it was an interesting conversation. do your impression of Larry. I read that one. Do your impression of Larry King. Do you have one of Jack Buck? Probably hard to get that low. How are you? Never forgot the call of the catch by Dwight Clark. Yeah, that was the 49er who caught the ball from Joe Montana to send the San Francisco 49ers to their first ever Super Bowl. I remember that catch. I remember that catch very well. It was before ESPN got started. It was this strange sort of time for ESPN where it just started, nobody's watching, and then the three people who had cable in your town were watching ESPN and watching them call the 49ers all year long. But that helped boost ESPN as well. So, all right, 1-844-2-McGraw, 1-844-262-4729. 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We'll get to all of them coming up here in a minute. America at Night, back in a moment.
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11: All right. Can I tell you a little story that happened to me? I guess it would have been yesterday. And I was on my phone, and I was on Facebook, actually. Apparently that makes me old. I'm learning this. Any self-respecting teenager would not find themselves on Facebook. Any self-respecting, just like nobody would find themselves on MySpace, no self-respecting human being would have a AOL account, apparently. So this is a thing. So these things went sour, and they went sour fast. But yesterday I was on Facebook, and I have to be scrolling. I was waiting for somebody, nothing to do, playing on my phone. And what popped up was a clip of Jerry Seinfeld. And apparently Jerry Seinfeld was having some conversation with another comedian. And Jerry Seinfeld was paying respects to this younger comedian about how good he was and how he, you know, should have confidence in himself. And it was, yeah, I'm a big fan of Jerry Seinfeld. So I love when Jerry Seinfeld talks comedy. So I stopped on this and was really riveted to see him talk about this new up-and-coming comedian. So I'm watching this on Facebook, and out of nowhere, I didn't hit a button. I didn't. All of a sudden, in the middle of the video, popped up some picture of a naked lady. And I'll leave it there. And it goes for a good 5 seconds. It was some type of ad for something. It was clearly a naked lady. And then it goes back to the Seinfeld clip. Now, how can that be legal? How can that be acceptable to anybody? I wasn't looking for it. I never go to those sites. I don't, Facebook is a, and you know, nothing. Just right out there, not even asking for it, not even looking for it. Boom. That's a problem. Now, I'm a 59-year-old man. Yes, it was offensive, but I'll get over it, right? But a 16-year-old boy, a 12-year-old boy, 12-year-old girl, right? They don't just push those things onto 59-year-old men. So I found it with great interest today. The New York Times has a story, a guest column, talking about how they're seeing cracks in Facebook, and that for the first time, users have gone down. For the first time, they're starting to see cracks in the juggernaut that is Facebook. The guy's been spending money like a drunken sailor. He put 800, well, let me get the facts here so I don't butcher it any more than I need to. I'd forgotten this, but if you remember, he called the company Meta and no longer Facebook for all sorts of reasons, but, started this metaverse where this was so bizarre. Clearly it didn't work. We were going to live our lives with augmented reality glasses on, walking through life, living in an augmented reality. Look, have you seen politics in the last number of years? We're living in an augmented reality. This really isn't reality. This is some type of alternate universe we're in. But he spent $80 billion into that. And a year or two later, sorry, we're not doing that. Then he spent $1 billion on the smart glasses. Oh my goodness. Everyone's going to walk around with glasses and they can watch a video in these glasses. Well, that didn't work out. But they're saying for the first time that usership is down and that is a troubling sign for a company, like Facebook that maximizes its profits on the people who watch. So, watch this space. It'll be interesting. Tony texted in. Yes, it was Magic Johnson. I do have a Magic Johnson story. I'll get to that in a second. Let's see here. Who was the up-and-coming comedian that Seinfeld was speaking with? I didn't get it. I didn't get the name because the ad started with some nudie girl. I missed it. I'm still trying to figure out Seinfeld. It's all about nothing to me. Hey-o. There's quite a bit of info on this case. I live in southern New Mexico, and several months ago in the mid-afternoon, a cylindrical object at very high altitude flew above Silver City. It was heading southwest, which is unusual, given that the vast majority flying over this region is headed due south or west. Commercial flights are usually south of us along Interstate 10. Military jets are the ones that travel above this region. The interstate is 50 miles to the south of Silver City. Mm-hmm. Interesting. The race to the bottom started a while ago when states like Illinois and New Jersey and California and all the New England gerrymandered their districts to choke off nearly any Republican representing 40 to 47% of some of those state populations. Texas, Virginia, just put a spotlight on it. Look, there's plenty of blame to go around. Republicans started the mid-decade redistricting. That was not a thing until Republicans did it. Look, it's a race to the bottom, and both sides are guilty of it. Neither side wants to play fair, because why would you play fair when the other guy's not playing fair? It's mutually assured destruction, and both sides are doing it. And Americans don't like it, but we don't. We say we would love to see these districts drawn 50-50 to get more reasonable candidates in there. But no, you want your crazy, I want my crazy. And that's why we're headed down where we're headed. I'll tell you my Michael Jackson story on Monday. Ran out of time. All right, we're going to do it. That's going to do it for us. Our executive director is Alex Hinton. Our engineer tonight is Richard Good. I'm McGraw Milhaven. Thanks for a great week. Have a good weekend. Be safe. We'll tune in on Monday. This is America at Night on Westwood One.
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10: I don't need to hear anything from anybody. 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
0: Is it hypocritical for me specifically and other conservatives who have been against cancel culture to say, should the ghouls publicly celebrating Charlie Kirk's assassination lose their jobs? 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
1: 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Ray Stevens.
10: Oh, man, I love this guy. He was part of that team 40 years ago. 85 Bears Super Bowl champion Tim Reitman.
11: Thank you, Ray, and I appreciate you still holding on to me.
10: How do you get your mind wrapped around everything that's going on? Now, it's changed a little bit as far as social media, the media, bets, and things like that, but still, it's a big stage. It's the moment of your life. How do you keep that in check?
11: We were pretty loose, you know, going down into New Orleans. You know, the media created a lot of anxiety because of McMahon and
10: right.
11: some of the alleged things that he said on the radio. And I have to tell you, my best memories were of the days leading up to it. And I remember, you know, some of my running buddies then. Mike Tomczak was my roommate on the road, and I was really good friends with Tom Thayer. And we had an actor friend, Adrian Zemed, who's from Chicago,
10: yeah.
11: and we all rented a limousine so that we could go out and party, you know, that week and not have to drive and not worry about it. And like the one of my memories, and you can ask Tom Thayer this, and I don't even know how it came up, but our limo driver's name was Bobby. And Bobby made the mistake of telling us he had a penile implant. So the whole week, Thayer's telling, you better show us, Bobby, or I'm going to beat the bejesus out of you. I mean, it's just, you know.
10: Tim, this conversation brought me places today. I just didn't think it was going to go.
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0: They want failure. 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
0: NASA had the successful launch, and there are American astronauts in space. 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
0: I would love to see how many of the leftists who are saying, oh, we need to cut off these defensive weapon systems to Israel would be horrified if we did the same thing vis-a-vis Ukraine. 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Square that circle for me without an egregious double standard being applied to the Jewish state. I don't think you can. In fact, I think it's the whole point.
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12: Now, it's Red Eye Radio. Gary McNamara and Eric Harley talk about everything from politics to social issues and news of the day. Whether you're up late or you're just starting your day, welcome to the show. From the Relief Factor Studios, this is Red Eye Radio.
13: All across America, we are Red Eye Radio. He is Eric Harley, and I'm Gary McNamara. Good morning. Welcome. Thank you for being here.
10: Hello.
13: All right. So, what's the one thing I noticed?
14: $4.39.
10: Yeah.
14: For a gallon of gas on the way here in Texas.
10: Yeah.
14: I think that's the highest it's ever been.
10: I decided, because I'm the only one of the crew that can do it, I decided to start walking to work. Actually, it's hitchhiking. I went ahead while I was walking. I put my thumb out, and it looks more like I'm walking and giving everybody a thumbs up, but I'm technically hitchhiking. I would have taken a ride.
13: You know, it's there was a lot of talk about the Truth Social post that the president put out, saying there's going to be a temporary pause because of all the advancements.
10: Right.
13: And we'll have the audio coming up here a little bit. Rubio talking about it, about, you know, do you sense that they want to get rid of nuclear weapons? And it's like, yeah, they always say they do, but they don't.
10: Right.
13: And, you know, you look at what's going on right now, and I read a number of things saying that it's unfair. In fact, it was Mark Halpern. We'll play. It was actually pretty interesting, and it brought up a lot of the points that we brought up on yesterday's show about what might be happening or what he believes is happening. And it's effective, and we're, you know, and it's, well, it has a great chance of being effective, and we really don't know, and everybody's jumping to the assumption that this is taco from Trump.
10: Right.
13: Now, when I look at that, I say, well, if he wanted to, he could have ended it. Clearly there's a line that he has set, which is you need to get rid of the potential to have any type of nuclear weapons.
10: Mm-hmm.
13: What I saw yesterday was, well, you know, Trump doesn't have a plan B, a plan C. I think this is Holman Jenkins said in the Wall Street Journal, doesn't seem to have a plan B, a plan C, or a plan D. And Mark Halpern pointed out, you know, on his podcast, a lot of what we said. He goes, well, number one, they're opening up the Strait of Hormuz. Number two, there's the blockade. Number three, China wants, he goes, this isn't talked about enough, China wants out of this. They want this thing ended.
10: Yeah.
13: And so there's pressure from China, and there's the negotiations that are going on. But it's a legitimate question. Are we getting anywhere in the negotiations? We've seen the president say this over and over again, that when he said the Iranians want a deal, you know, we all laughed at that one. It's like, you know, don't try to sell that one. I will tell you this, even Hegseth yesterday when he said, well, no, the ceasefire is going on. I mean, there's, you know, it's what's going on in Hormuz is separate from, and I went, stop it.
10: Yeah, what did he say? We're below the threshold.
13: Yeah, and
10: basically, our actions that we're taking now are still within the threshold of a ceasefire, basically, is what he was trying to say.
13: Right, and I'm just like, man, just stop it. You can be honest with the American people, saying, you know, here are the things that we're here's the point. Mark Halpern explained it better than Hegseth.
10: Okay, that's a good point. And I think we laid out all the possibilities, and we don't know. And of course, they're not going to talk about all the possibilities because they don't. We don't need to know them, and we don't know exactly what's going on behind the scenes. But in our discussions, our approach has been better than I think the way that at least Hegseth has handled it. For the president, I have to factor in that it's this particular person, that it's Donald Trump. And I don't mean that necessarily in a negative way. Sometimes it can be, but it is about how he approaches it. And propaganda is everything. Keeping your enemy guessing is everything.
15: keeping the American people and the markets guessing is risky. And you don't know what's going on day to day. There's question marks, but that's the thing. It's what we said with tariffs. Whatever you're going to do with tariffs, do it and stick to it. Whatever it's going to be. 30% across the board, whatever it is, do it and stay, right? Make your case and then stick with it. Stick to your guns. And, you know, one visit from I almost said Prince Charles, King Charles, next thing you know, we're okay to buy Scottish whiskey again. You know, and it's like, you know, there's too much emotional concern there. I don't necessarily believe that's the case in what he's doing with Iran, because I do believe he wants the mission finished.
13: Well,
15: but I think we have to include the possibility that the mission being finished could require boots on the ground, and I don't believe this president wants that.
13: Right. Let me just play part of the Mark Halperin thing. It's a couple minutes, but it's worth listening to, because it covered a lot of the stuff. Now, yesterday we didn't bring up the China thing as he brought up, but we brought up the other things that he had the president has talked about, and what we know that they're actually doing. But here it is.
16: Iran. Here's a headline from the New York Times, and this is, I'm so glad it ran not that long ago, because it fits perfectly with what I'm going to talk to you about. Number three, this is the headline, and this is a perfect reflection of what the media and the Morning Joe crowd, I say that with affection, and a lot of Democrats would say, and skeptical Republicans. Trump looks for a silver bullet to end the Iran war. There may be none, okay? The president is trying to ratchet up the economic pressure on Tehran, but Iran's government is unlikely to make a deal without a big face-saving compromise. Okay, so that's the conventional wisdom, that there's no silver bullet here. There's no plan. Trump is flailing. Bibi led him down a primrose path, and his presidency is now on the decline, on the rocks, on the threat of being ruined. Gas prices are up. Everybody knows this litany. Ladies and gentlemen, and again, I'm almost embarrassed I have to tell you this, because although I did reporting on it, it's as plain as the nose on our faces. Everybody's noses on everybody's faces. There's a four-track strategy now. Okay, the four-track strategy. Track one, the blockade and the attempt to escort ships through. In other words, the Pentagon has a high degree of confidence, and as far as we know, it's been going on for 2 days, the project, and it's working in the sense that some ships have gotten through, and the Iranians don't seem to control the strait currently, and they don't seem to be interrupting the project. So number one of the four-pronged plan is to control the strait and to ratchet up the ability to take ships through. Number two is the economic pressure on Iran, increased sanctions, and a belief, they believe it, this plan may not be a good plan, but it's a plan, that the Iran oil capacity is right at the end of its ropes. Again, not every expert agrees with that, but you heard Secretary Rubio say it today, you've heard Scott Bessent say it, you've heard the president say it, that Iran is on a ticking clock here, stands through the hourglass. At some point, the loss of revenue and the inability to keep operating their oil facilities without having to shut them down and do them damage, that will put a lot of pressure on Iran, okay? Now, that's number two. Number three is the Chinese track. Little discussed, but the Chinese summoned the Iranian foreign minister to Peking to meet with, I don't know whom. But why are the Chinese doing that? The Chinese do not want the summit to be canceled. And although the Chinese play footsie with Tehran, the Chinese want this thing over, okay? So relying on the Tehran's patron, Beijing, to put pressure on them is another track, okay? And then what's the fourth track? Negotiations, okay? The negotiations. Now, in all four tracks, if they work, if all four of them work in tandem, time is on the president's side, except for the fact that gas prices remain high and the United States is spending a lot of my tax money on the war. If these four things are executed, there's no rush. There's no rush. The clock is ticking on the Iranians, but it's not ticking on the United States.
15: There you go. I would say the pressure is a problem, and that pressure remains on pricing, especially at, as you mentioned, over $4 a gallon now through November. That's the political pressure for the midterm, because the president needs his party for the second half of his second term. And he needs his party to complete this mission before he's done as president. And that's, you know, I would say there's that pressure for, you know, for what Mr. Halpern said there at the end. But maybe that's a given. In terms of strategic pressure, there is none. We own Iran right now. I mean, in terms of what we have over them, we have all the power in this. The question is, how far does the president want to go? And how far does he want to take it? I honestly believe this is a measure that allows them this pause here is allowing for the gathering of intel so that they can determine exactly what it would take for them to not have their uranium at all in their possession when this is said and done. And that you have to, again, we mentioned it yesterday, but it has to be, all of that has to be measured. And if it's undoable without a bunch of boots on the ground, and I'm not convinced that what's left of the regime is going to voluntarily work with the U.S. to hand that over, then the other option would be, and we mentioned Israeli intel being embedded in Iran for years, what that might tell us in terms of how possible it is to have an overthrow by those who had been loyal to the regime but may be converted at some point. And I have no idea what that looks like or if it even exists right now.
13: Well, it gets to the point that we've talked about. What is, as we know from the last 2 weeks, the goal is, which has been made clear by the president, no nuclear weapons.
15: Right.
13: You know, no nuclear weapons program. You right. can't have it. You can't have a nuclear program.
15: Right.
13: Remember, the president offered a nuclear program, a clean energy program to them, and they refused.
15: Yeah.
13: Before the war actually began. Remember
15: right,
13: that?
15: Right, yeah.
13: And so you look and you say, okay, that's the red line. And so you ask the question, will the Iranians concede to that? Here's Marco Rubio yesterday after the president said, you know, we're working towards a deal and things are looking positive.
15: Mm.
13: Well, how? What is the specific? Has to be the red line, which is nuclear weapons,
15: right?
13: Right.
15: Right.
13: Here's the question from Catherine Herridge yesterday to Marco Rubio.
17: Catherine, why don't we start with you first?
18: Hi, Catherine Herridge. I'm an independent journalist. Secretary Rubio, have you seen any recent indications that Iran is willing to give up its nuclear weapons program that is credible, verifiable, and that would lead to an immediate de-escalation?
17: Well, look, this is a longstanding problem for them, right? I mean, they have wanted, they have always said they don't want a nuclear weapon. That's because they've always said that. They just don't mean it. And why do you say, well, how do you know they don't mean it? Well, we don't mean it because they're doing all the things and historically have tried to do all the things that you do if you want a nuclear weapons program. For example, they innovate and try to innovate long-range delivery missiles that now, in some cases, are capable of reaching much of Europe. They build these large underground centrifuges for enrichment activity. There are countries in the world that are involved in the enrichment business, but these guys do it in mountains and in caves and in hiding. They've always had secret components of their nuclear program undisclosed to the world. And we know for a fact that they retain highly enriched uranium at 60%, that they did so. And that has no civilian use, none, zero whatsoever. So they have an opportunity here to agree to something that will make it clear that they're not interested in it. One thing is to say we don't want a nuclear weapon. Another thing is to do the things that prove you don't want a nuclear weapon. By the way, if what Iran wants is a civilian nuclear program for power plants and stuff like that, there are a lot of countries in the world that have that, and they don't enrich. They import the enriched material. You know, they could have that if that's what they wanted, but they're not acting like that's what they wanted.
13: That's my point right there. The president saying, you know, we're going to stop hostilities because, you know, things are looking good and everything else in his true social program. And Marco Rubio the same day is indicating, no, they haven't moved on the nuclear weapons at all, which is the red line the president has been set,
15: right.
13: or has set.
15: Mm-hmm.
13: So that's the question. What does the president want now? And the president has said no nuclear program over and over and over again. So where are we seeing advances in the negotiations since that is really the one issue?
15: Mm-hmm. Right.
13: And I don't know. I can't tell you, but that's
15: because if it is actually happening, if there is progress being made, then it would be exactly, it would be Marco Rubio or someone else telling them, we know what you're doing. We, and you're only doing this for weaponry. You're not doing it for energy. And it, we, because we know what it looks like with other nations, as he just said, we know what it looks like when you're building energy plants, which, by the way, could be some kind of offering for long term, assuming the regime is gone. The regime can't be trusted if any remnants at all remain after this is said and done. But whoever's leading Iran, whoever that might be, if it is energy you're trying, nuclear energy you're trying to develop, that could be part of a cooperative agreement where there are other nations, including other Middle Eastern nations and other Western nations.
13: Like I said, the United States offered that before and they refused it.
15: That would be part of that. And if you're not going to do that, if there's not going to be that kind of cooperation, the only way to get that uranium, the enriched uranium,
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0: We're What I Radio. He is Eric Harding. I'm Gary McNamara. So when you look at it, really, when you look at the situation, I agree with Mark Halperin that the United States has as much time as they want strategically. Those 4 points are being maximized as to what the United States is doing. Where again, the problem is domestically with prices.
1: Right.
0: Republicans behind the scenes are screaming about prices. So this can't go on until November. Just basically, well, we're just having the status quo and the negotiations still go on and gas prices remain, as I saw today in Texas, $4.39. That caught my attention. When I got in, prices are everything right now.
1: Yeah.
0: And prices are not GDP. Prices are not capital investment. Prices are what people feel, every single day. And that's the challenge. That's the problem. Rasmussen, which is the most friendly Trump pollster, Trump now at his lowest numbers, tied for his lowest favorability rating as of yesterday.
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3: A few spotty showers to kick off the weekend and cooler, drier for Mother's Day. Most of the weekend's dry anyways. A few clouds overnight, a low 51. There could be a pop-up shower at some point later on Saturday afternoon. Most of us dry, high 73. Sunny weather ahead Sunday. North breezes cooling us down, low 48. Sunday's high around 60. From the Weather Channel, I'm meteorologist Mark Thibodeau, WLS AM 890, with another update in 30 minutes.
4: News. I'm Deborah Valentine. A 3-day ceasefire announced between Russia and Ukraine.
5: In a social media post, President Trump says the ceasefire will include a suspension of all kinetic activity and a prisoner swap of 1,000 prisoners from each country.
4: Fox's Jared Halpern reporting. The U.S. Labor Department reported an unexpected 115,000 jobs added to the U.S. economy for April. Kevin Habit, director of the White House National Economic Council, on Fox's America's Newsroom, reacts to the new numbers.
6: The fact is that people still don't have faith that the golden age is upon us, that Trump policies are working, but it keeps showing up in the data. And it's really astonishing, what record-setting numbers we're starting to see.
4: The newest jobs report prompting new records on Wall Street on Friday for the S&P 500 and the tech-heavy NASDAQ, both reaching historic highs. 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
0: So, yeah, the points we made last hour that strategically the United States is absolutely dominating in the military action against Iran and what's going on now. We had played Mark Halperin. By the way, he was a longtime Democrat, as we know.
17: Yeah, oh, yeah.
0: Longtime Democrat when he pointed out, you know, what he believes are the four things that the United States is doing right now. The majority of what we've mentioned on the air.
17: Yeah.
0: Right. In fact, as recently as yesterday, did that and said, well, yeah, you know, the pressure is on strategically and militarily and economically. It's on Iran when you look at the conflict.
17: Right.
0: When you look at the other variables, the president's challenge is domestically, and it's on prices.
17: Yeah.
0: Not necessarily right. on what you're spending,
17: right.
0: even though, because I look, there's, you know, the news yesterday, you know, with the primaries in Indiana, that the president still has a lot of power. But what the president believes, for example, it's not necessarily people are, and this is the one thing that I object to when people paint all Republicans as simply tribal.
17: Right.
0: Because they're not. They're not doing any. They don't agree with everything that Trump does, but they look at the other options. And, you know, when you look at redistricting and the number of incumbents, I think in Indiana, I think it was five. I haven't checked on the, I know one was up in the air, but five out of the seven, the incumbents were out because they weren't for redistricting. Well, that's something that if you're a Republican and you're voting in primaries, well, it's something that you're paying attention to. And you look at what Democrats are doing and you look at everything from how they want to pack the court to how, you know, what's going on in Virginia. And of course, Republicans are going to respond to that.
17: Mm-hmm.
0: But the president, because people still agree with the majority of what he believes, and the option is completely and totally unacceptable and in pure insanity, they're going to stick with him. It's not tribalism. It's based, as Trump has always been, on the majority of the issues of where he stands, that the Republican Party and other conservatives and if there's moderates left anywhere anymore,
17: maybe
0: moderates and independents, agreed to.
17: Yeah,
0: so,
17: yeah.
0: But his challenge is here is on this particular issue is domestically, and it's with gasoline prices that accentuate the problem with prices across the board. And just in the last couple of days, you know, you can go on, you can go on. Even, you know, CNBC and the president's economic surrogates out there saying it's wonderful. It's wonderful. And we said, don't do what the Biden administration is doing. If you want to sit there and say this is looking good and this is looking good, fine. But we know we have to get prices under control. Fine. Do not dismiss prices.
17: Right.
0: And we know the president doesn't.
17: Right. Right. Yeah.
0: Because a number of times he's reversed the tariffs based on the fact that it's increasing prices.
17: Right.
0: That's what they did last December when they took what the tariffs off 200 different grocery items.
17: Mm-hmm.
0: They did it for one reason, one reason only.
17: Right.
0: Prices.
17: Yep.
0: They know it's a problem.
17: And they stated that themselves. Right. They stated in December when they did that, it was to bring relief to American families.
0: So that's the biggest challenge. And the other challenge is will the red line continue to be at the minimum no nuclear program? President hasn't budged on that.
17: And I don't see any way around that. I don't see any way to meet halfway on that. I don't think that's negotiable at all.
0: We want to play this audio cut from Rubio yesterday because it's something that we've said all along, and it's something that's not talked about at all in the mainstream media. You know, the whole War Powers Act and the War Powers Act and the War Powers Act. And will the administration abide by the War Powers Act? I saw this the other day because we asked the question, because it seemed like that the administration was, as most administrations do, we respect Congress's role. And so we will attempt to abide by it, but we are under no constitutional. There is no legal thing. There is no legal implications if we right. don't pay attention to the War Powers Act.
17: Right.
0: We've said it before. The War Powers Act is unconstitutional.
17: Right. It is.
0: All right. If they attempted to enforce it, but they've never attempted to enforce it. Congress already has the ability to take the funding away. But the president is not under any timeline constitutionally.
17: No.
0: And it's this simple. Congress cannot pass a law dictating what the president's authority is as commander in chief.
17: Right. You cross the line on separation of powers right. there.
0: And it's a separation of powers.
17: When it comes to funding, there could be issues there.
0: Yeah.
17: Going forward.
0: They can take funding away. They yep. can't tell the president that after 60 days, you must do this or you're breaking the law.
17: Right.
0: He's not breaking the law.
17: No, he is not.
0: The only way that you could change, the only way that the War Powers Act would not be unconstitutional is if it became a constitutional amendment.
17: Right.
0: Yes.
17: Right.
0: And that's simple with the separation of powers. It's a pretty easy thing to explain, and people would say, "Yeah, you're right. I understand the that point." Democrats are never going to bring it up because they care less about the Constitution. They just want to throw out the rhetoric that the president's not following the War Powers Act.
17: Well, they love having it as the political football, which is I suspect why it's never been fully on challenged in terms of its constitutionality, because it crosses the line on separation of powers. And there's no doubt, there's no way around that. But they love having their political football in moments like this.
0: Right. I mean, if you came out and said, we're going to remove the impeach and remove the president from office because of the War Powers Act, you'd run into you'd hear the legal arguments at that particular point.
17: Exactly.
0: But as we said, you can impeach the president because he ate a ham sandwich.
17: Yes. Right.
0: You know, you can impeach.
17: Or a quarter pounder in this case.
0: Right. But you cannot, there is no legal thing. You couldn't sit there and say the president needs, the president has broken the law and needs to go to court because he's not abiding by the War Powers Act. There is no power in the War Powers Act.
17: Right.
0: But here's Marco Rubio talking about it yesterday. Here we go.
18: Look, guys, I love talking about this topic. It's about the War Powers Act. Yeah. Okay, I love it. I was hoping somebody would ask. All right, hold on. No, boy, you don't let me answer. I got to answer the question. Okay. And I love it. I'll tell you why I love it. Because even as a senator, I said something. The War Powers Act is unconstitutional, 100%. Now, this is not the position of me, not the position of the President of the United States now. This is the position of every single president that has occupied this position since the day that law passed. It's completely unconstitutional. Now, we comply with it in terms of, like, notification because we want to preserve good relations with Congress, right? And we do that. But even as a senator, I would say that the War Powers Act is 100% unconstitutional. And look, I know some of you, whatever you want to say, but this is not this president's position. That has been the position of every single presidential administration since the day that law passes. An infringement on the president's constitutional powers. We don't acknowledge the law as constitutional. Nonetheless, we comply with elements of it for purposes of maintaining, you know, good relations with Congress. And we want them to be involved and we want them to be informed. I have gone on Capitol Hill, I don't know, four times this year for all senators and all House members and Intel Committee and Gang of Eight. We want them to be involved in this. But I want to be clear on the point of the War Powers Act. It's unconstitutional. And every president and every administration has taken that position.
0: All right. Besides saying that, he should say what we say. Here's the reason it's unconstitutional.
17: Exactly.
0: It's unconstitutional because of the separation of powers.
17: Right.
0: Congress cannot, if the United States passes a constitutional amendment that was the War Powers Act, then it would be constitutional. But Congress cannot pass a law dictating what the president's authority is of as commander in chief.
17: Right.
0: And in the Constitution, it's very vague.
17: Well,
0: because the founding fathers and everybody since, every president since, Democrat or Republican, liberal or conservative,
17: has ignored it.
0: Has ignored it because
17: at some point.
0: But they've ignored it because they understand Congress can't fight a war.
17: Right.
0: You need one leader. That's the concept of the commander in chief of the armed forces. Congress can take away the funding. You can impeach and remove a president, but you cannot set the parameters of a war.
17: I would love this just to be a mind bender, and this would be so a Trump move, just as a something to entertain the crowd. An executive order that states that Congress cannot change the executive powers when it comes to war. See what I did there?
0: Yeah.
17: And it sends them basically like a dog chasing its own tail. It would just send them into that would be hilarious.
0: Think calculus will fry their mind.
17: Oh my gosh.
0: Wait until I do this executive order.
17: Yeah, exactly.
0: And the executive order saying that Congress
17: can change the executive power.
0: The executive power.
17: When it comes to war.
0: Right. And so my executive order is legal.
17: You know what I mean? Just because it. It would fry so many liberal minds. I would just first want to put a microphone in front of AOC as soon as it hit. All right, what are your thoughts?
0: The president's a dictator.
17: Yeah, Yeah.
0: No, actually, he's pointing out how you wish.
17: Exactly.
0: You wish to take the democratically created power of the president in war and give Congress authority that they don't have under the democratically created Constitution of the United States.
17: Exactly. And the reason I came up with that in my tiny little brain is because how they responded, including specifically AOC, when the abortion ruling came down, because the court basically said, we can't decide this. We're going to leave that up to if Congress wants to take it up. Congress can take that up. We can't make that decision here. And AOC came out the day, I think it was the day of the decision, and said, that's why we have to take it up in Congress. Well, that's exactly what the ruling said.
0: Exactly. I've had more fun arguing, and everyone has been a liberal woman.
17: Yeah.
0: And they look at me and they don't know how to answer. Right. When you say, no, no, that's not what the Supreme Court said.
17: Right.
0: You know, the people of the United States have not been involved in this through Congress.
17: Right.
0: We're not dictators. Right. We don't get to make law.
17: Right.
0: We don't get to say that abortion is legal. We're not saying abortion is, you know, illegal. We're saying that the Supreme Court, the precedent was wrong.
17: Right.
0: States can do it. If Congress wants to do it, they can pass a law.
17: Right.
0: There is no law. We can't create it. We're not dictators. It was the opposite of what the Democrats accuse them of. Every person and everyone has been a liberal woman,
17: yeah,
0: have looked at me, their eyes glazed over. Well, it's still wrong. What is? You know what I mean.
17: And
0: well,
17: then,
0: no, you haven't explained yourself. I don't know what you mean.
17: And then they told you they're late for a No Kings rally.
0: Right.
17: Which is also ironic in that setting.
0: And then the date ended.
17: Yeah, exactly. You broke up.
0: Right. No, kidding. We are on iRadio.
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21: 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It appears by its own numbers, the U.S. government seems insolvent. 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

0: We are Red Eye Radio. He's Eric Cronin. I'm Gary McNamara. You know, that's I will say of everything that we talk about, the fact of so many Americans that don't understand our own Constitution is something that constantly frustrates me all the time.
1: Yeah.
0: People that sit there and, you know, that claim, you know, on the left we hear all the time, democracy, democracy, and they don't believe in it. Right. And it just and to find out how ignorant people are or dismissive they are of the Constitution and at the same time claiming that they're about democracy when the Constitution came about through the democratic process and they just ignore it, that to me, that's a scary thing for me.
1: It is.
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0: see some spotty rain chances this weekend. Overall, it's nice. A little cooler by Mother's Day. Overnight, just a few clouds, a low of 51. Small chance of an isolated shower Saturday. Otherwise, just some clouds, a high of 73. Some isolated showers Saturday evening. Overnight, low 48. Sunny on Sunday for Mother's Day. A little cooler. Highs around 60. From the Weather Channel, I'm meteorologist Mark Thibodeau, WLS AM 890, with another update in 30 minutes.
1: A temporary ceasefire. I'm Deborah Valentine, Fox News. Russia and Ukraine agreeing to a three-day ceasefire over the weekend. Fox's Jared Halpern.
2: The three-day ceasefire, beginning May 9th and ending May 11th, coincides with Victory Day, when Russia marks the defeat of Nazi Germany in World War II. In a social media post, President Trump says the ceasefire will include a suspension of all kinetic activity and a prisoner swap of 1,000 prisoners from each country. The ceasefire announcement comes a day after Special Envoy Steve Witkoff and Jared Kushner met with Ukraine's top negotiator in Miami. At the White House, Jared Halpern, Fox News.
1: Iran and the U.S. are trading blows in the Persian Gulf for a second day, testing the limits of a fragile ceasefire. Fox's Ashley Webster has more from Tel Aviv.
3: There's been plenty of military action around the Strait of Hormuz. The very latest saw a U.S. F/A-18 Super Hornet fire on two empty Iranian-flagged oil tankers that were heading towards a port in Iran. Both vessels were disabled. Let's not forget there is a ceasefire in existence, but apparently it's a little shaky. Now, according to Central Command, the blockade is preventing more than 70 tankers capable of transporting more than $13 billion worth of oil from entering Iranian ports.
1: President Trump has signaled that a peace deal with Iran could soon be signed. The State Department Friday sanctioned four Chinese-based entities accused of supporting Iran's military operations, including allegedly providing satellite imagery tied to attacks on U.S. forces and allied facilities in the Middle East. Among those targeted are geospatial intelligence company Meantropy Technology and the Earth Eye. Officials claim they provided satellite imagery to Iran during Operation Epic Fury. 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
1: The Virginia Supreme Court in a 4-3 ruling strikes down newly redrawn congressional maps approved by voters, finding the process flawed. Fox's Chanley Painter reports.
8: The new map would have given Democrats a chance to win all but one of Virginia's 11 congressional seats. Opponents of the recent referendum, which gerrymandered four GOP-leaning seats into the Democrats' column, said the ballot measure was rushed in a violation of the state constitution. And the Virginia Supreme Court agreed. Democrats from Richmond to Washington were staggered. Virginia Governor Abigail Spanberger responding, quote, "I am disappointed by the Supreme Court of Virginia's ruling, but my focus as governor will be on ensuring that all voters have the information necessary to make their voices heard."
1: Democrats say they plan to appeal their decision to the U.S. Supreme Court. A judge issuing two rulings in the case against Tyler Robinson, the alleged assassin of Charlie Kirk. Fox's Christina Coleman has more.
9: Up first was their request to delay his May 18th preliminary hearing. They said they needed more time to review the large amount of evidence, including a bullet analysis. The judge ultimately sided with the defense, saying given the volume of discovery, the request isn't unexpected or unreasonable. The defense was granted one motion, but not the other, which was a request to keep cameras out of the courtroom. Robinson's lawyer said it would ensure his right to due process and an impartial jury. The judge, however, disagreed and denied that request.
1: Erica Kirk, Charlie's widow, had strongly pushed for the inclusion of cameras in the courtroom, arguing the case deserved transparency. Police confirmed that an Indianapolis Metropolitan Police officer has been shot, according to a post on the department's X account. The officer has been transported to a hospital. The officer is reported in stable condition.

0: No further information is available at this time. I'm Deborah Valentine. This is Fox News.
1: How did I lose weight? And I did. Lean, right here. I did. I love this stuff. Listen, Brickhouse Nutrition been with me for a long time. So chatting with Miles, I'm up at like 235. True story, I never minded being 235, but you know what minded? My knees that were falling apart and my back. 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I said, I got to lose some LBs, Miles. 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
7: Now, it's Red Eye Radio. Gary McNamara and Eric Harley talk about everything from politics to social issues and news of the day. 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
8: All across America, we are Red Eye Radio. We is he and me.
9: Hi.
8: I'm Gary McNamara. He's Eric Harley.
9: Hello.
8: All right, I was thinking about something on the way in.
9: Yeah?
8: On the way in with my eyes watering like crazy.
9: Oh, my gosh.
8: And they have to be red as hell. And this goes back to what we were talking about last week in the kill switch.
9: Yeah.
8: Allergies, by the way, are just the grass pollen is just through the roof here.
9: Yeah. I mean, also, the weed being sold on the streets this time of year is just horrible. Makes your eyes water and
8: oh, no, I'm allergic to weed.
9: Yeah. Oh, wow. That's going to be a problem. No,
8: but
9: no.
8: Well, ragweed. I'm allergic to ragweed. Gets me big time.
9: Right, mountain cedar for me.
8: They all get me. Now,
9: and Night Shyamalan was right. That stupid movie he made where the trees were killing The Happening, where the trees were killing everybody.
8: Yeah,
9: and I laughed about that until I really developed my allergies, and ragweed to some extent, but mountain cedar, and then it hit me. Oh my gosh, it was a. That movie was ahead of its time.
8: Well, it's funny because when I was a kid, I was wearing a mask before it became popular.
9: Oh, I bet you were popular.
8: I used to have to wear a pollen mask at night when I was a kid.
9: Oh, wow.
8: It was so the ragweed pollen, which really, when I grew up in Western New York, would hit from basically middle of August till the first, first freeze.
9: Yeah.
8: And it was horrible. I mean, it was horrible. And then that started going away. And as I get older and I moved to Texas, it's like all three now affect me, not to the degree that the ragweed did, because it's not nose and congestion anymore. It's just watery eyes.
9: My eyes and my nose just nonstop for me.
8: And so there I am wiping my eyes all the way in because I'm almost crying. You ever find yourself crying?
9: All of a sudden
8: you'd be doing something and a tear comes down your eye. Somebody would look at you and go, are you crying?
9: Well,
8: I get sympathy or something out of it? But no, it's really just a pollen.
9: No, I was in the store yesterday and I was walking around. I'm like, hey, look, it's going to, I had my sunglasses on because they're prescriptions. So I need to read labels and the whole thing. And I didn't bring my other glasses in. And so also it looked like I was trying to just hide something, because I was wearing sunglasses indoors. Mm-hmm. But then all of a sudden, tears started coming down my face. And I'm like, oh, I got to wipe this off. This looks like I'm crying.
8: Well, you just brought up the thing that I thought about.
9: Yeah.
8: You know, with the kill switches we talked about last week, which and thanks for a couple of responses that we got on it where people said, we thought that was done. We thought the kill switch was over, which is, if people don't know, in the 2027 vehicles, I don't know whether the technology is going to be ready, but there are members of the Republican Congress that are trying to get this thing changed. But in the 2027 vehicles, there's going to be all sorts of new contraptions monitoring your eyes, your iris, your facial features,
9: head movement,
8: your head movement, your heartbeat,
9: how well you can sing.
8: Yeah, exactly. And to find out whether you're impaired in any way, physically, naturally, physically, or because of artificial joy, But even if you're tired, whatever. And so the whole thing is, well, do they have this thing figured out? And what was interesting was when we actually looked at the figures they're talking about, well, this, look, it's going to be 99% accurate.
9: Mm-hmm.
8: But we figured if it's 1% not accurate, that would be over 3 billion times that cars are shut down in this country a year.
9: Yeah.
8: Because there would be a kill switch on it.
9: Right.
8: They don't know. I don't think it's going to make it to 2027. I don't think they've got the technology because
9: I think they would have to appeal basically to the administration because it was an administrative move. They would have to appeal to the administration and or lawmakers to shut it down or to get an extension on.
8: Well, no, I don't think they're ready.
9: No, that's what I mean. In order to be compliant, they're going to have to get an official extension.
8: Because what we know now is anything that we saw and the information we got was last week that it's not any of the technologies that the different OEMs are looking at, including one that would regulate, would monitor your heartbeat.
9: Mm-hmm.
8: You'd be in your chair and there'd be a sensor in there. How much is that going to add to the cost of the car? Nobody has talked about it because we don't have a universal system yet. But I'm going to get this out first because this is the question I thought of. If I wear sunglasses, how can they monitor my eyes?
9: The facial recognition software goes through glasses unless you get a very specific type of glasses.
8: Not the facial recognition, but the monitoring of your iris, which is different than facial recognition.
9: Well, but no, facial recognition relies first on the eyes. And so that it's that kind of software that would be used. Sunglasses wouldn't cover it up. They can do it with sunglasses on. Now,
8: so they can monitor I don't even know what they're looking for in the iris. They just said we can look at the iris. What are they looking for in the iris?
9: They're looking for movement of the iris. They're looking for also the number of blinks along the way. They're looking, for a number of things when it comes to the eyes. There are companies who have created, because it's kind of a libertarian move, with facial recognition software being everywhere, they've created these glasses that actually do work. And so people are putting these glasses on when they go into, I don't know if it's airports or certain resorts have facial recognition software. There's a concern now that it's so widely used that retailers are using it. And one of the stories that came out over the last few weeks was that if retailers were to implement this, they could essentially tailor specials for you based on, now they can always, they can do this anyway, based on your shopping habits when your card is linked to your account. If you link your card to your account, if you've got a Walmart Plus or Amazon account or anything like that, then often there's a card linked to that and they know your buying habits, right? Even if you go in store and you don't use the app, you're using that card, which is linked to the app, which then the app sends you specials for things that you like to buy. Well, also, then it was it the concern was, and I think this is coming from a group of liberal lawmakers primarily, but that the retailers could go in and raise the cost of things based on what they think you can afford versus what other people can afford. I don't think any retailer in their right mind would ever do that. The moment they were found doing that, it would be disastrous. But the point being is that facial recognition software has been in play for the longest time. The casinos have been using it for a long time because there's a ton of liabilities when it comes to that. There's, of course, for security, TSA and everything else. And so someone developed these glasses. I don't know how effective. They say they're effective. I don't know how effective they are on facial recognition. Now, there would likely be in the rulemaking as they go through and finalize the rule or refine the rule or issue clear. This is what they always say. We're issuing clarifications on the rule. So they change the rules as they go along when it's an administrative move, right? FMCSA or whatever, whoever it is that's governing this, they would come in and say, well, if it detects that you're wearing something that keeps the system from reading your head movement or anything else, then it would also shut down. So if you decide you're going to try and skirt the system, that you're going to try and throw it off in any way, then it would shut it down if this thing gets through. I don't see this thing going forward. The reason is people would stop buying cars immediately. It becomes a very creepy privacy issue. You're sharing the road with other cars, with other trucks and cars, and they have the right to govern traffic on and cars on the roads.
8: Well, they
9: but if you're talking about going into it with no history of any kind of DUI conviction or anything else, and it being such an imperfect technology, there's no way you're going to get away with this without a challenge. And I believe ultimately this will fail.
8: You have, remember, I just happened to go to look at the latest on the automobile kill switch mandate. Again, this came actually in 2021. We talked about it a couple of years ago,
9: right,
8: which required all new passenger vehicles manufactured after 2026 to be equipped with advanced impaired driving prevention technology. Recent voting in January of this year, the amendment to repeal the mandate failed in the House 164 to 268. 57 Republicans voting against the repeal.
9: Yeah, we talked about that the other night.
8: So the point is, the public may not want it, but there doesn't seem to be any inertia from the side. You know, for example, you had, DeSantis has come out against it. Let me just see here. Chip Roy's come out against it. DeSantis has come out against it, pushing to repeal the requirement, calling it a Orwellian move that makes the dashboard a judge, jury, and executioner. But I can't find, think about this. Think how controversial this is. I can't find one poll on it.
9: Well, I don't think
8: I
9: don't think most people are even aware of it.
8: Yeah.
9: I don't think the buying public is aware of it, because the moment you started introducing that when you do a test drive, because think about this. The first part of buying a vehicle is a test drive. You get in, that technology is going to be in play. The moment that technology is in play, you're looking over at the salesperson who's riding shotgun and going, nope. Nope. I've stopped the test drive for much less.
8: Well, unless it's passive, you don't know it's working until it stops. You get in the car. Most people get in the car. You get in a car today. You know, you look at the what you know, you look at all the technology on it. If you have an old car and you get in, you're so confused to begin with.
9: Mm-hmm.
8: When my I've got the what do they call it? The immersive it's called the immersive dashboard through my windshield.
9: Right.
8: I see it on my one vehicle, which is 2017. But when you get in a pretty complicated situation and you put on your navigation, it looks like you're in a cockpit of an airplane.
9: Right.
8: I mean, there's just stuff all over the place. Mm-hmm. It took me a little while to get used to it.
9: Right.
8: And so you look at all that going on, is the system going to be passive where you just get in the car, you don't know it's even there until it tells you you can't drive and it shuts down your vehicle.
9: Well, and again, that's, I mean, because with so many parameters in place, there's a great likelihood that at least half of test drives would render some kind of action by the car. And if that is the case, that's a non-starter. So
8: are you saying people are going in to buy their cars drunk?
9: No, I think they're looking around. I think they're doing exactly what they do when they drive. They're not paying attention. Pass him. Not 1 minute later, he zooms past me at least 90. And then I'm thinking to myself, well, you know, that's just an accident waiting to happen. But there is a line that you cross. If, look, there's levels of enforcement. That distracted driving is against the law. Texting while driving is against the law in most, if not all, places by now. In fact, the fines are very heavy when you get into a school zone, in at least in our state. And so there are levels of enforcement. That enforcement requires manpower, humans to witness this outside of that vehicle. Now you're asking the enforcement to be the vehicle you pay for. Well, that changes the dynamic of the relationship when it comes to owning a vehicle.
8: I remember the first time when I got my 2017 vehicle, and it's got, you know, had all the latest stuff at the time, which is what they basically have today. And I'm driving down the highway. I'm going 70 and the wind's blowing. And I'm like, is that the wind or is that my alignment?
9: Hmm.
8: So, and I had the car for a couple of years, so I'd never experienced this.
9: Mm-hmm.
8: So I took my hands off the wheel as the car's going down the highway. I mean, there's nobody around. I mean, it was, you know, it's middle of the night when I was going home.
9: Right.
8: And, you know.
9: Plus, we have guardrails, so.
8: Yeah. But I couldn't smash into them because they told me guardrail under repair.
9: Oh.
8: I still don't know why those signs exist.
9: I rely heavily on guardrails.
8: They have that damaged guardrail sign, I'm like, why? You don't point out the damn potholes, but you're pointing out something that I don't plan on hitting.
9: Well, now I've got to finish my cereal before I get to the guardrail.
8: The guardrail. But I took my hand off the wheel and it was like, you know, three, and I'm monitoring it, seeing if the car is moving at all.
9: Mm-hmm.
8: I'm like, oh, the car, okay, it's not the alignment, it must be the wind. All of a sudden, in my windshield, this huge red sign, put your hands back on the wheel. I'm like, whoa.
9: Yeah. Well.
8: It's huge.
9: Yeah, got to be a 10 and 2. Or as I say, keep your knees at 8 and 4.
8: Yep.
9: There you go.
8: We are Red Eye Radio.
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12: We are looking at two more mornings of potential damaging cold extending deep into the plains and the Midwest. Those events are likely to unfold on Wednesday morning and Thursday morning.
11: With USDA meteorologist Brad Rippey say this pattern follows a departing cold front across the east, south, and lower Midwest.
12: As the cold air settles in for Wednesday morning, we could see minimum temperatures dropping to the freezing mark or below as far south as the central Great Plains. Again, this is an area that has been exposed to multiple freeze events over the last several weeks.
11: With hard freezes forecasted for the northern plains and upper Midwest as well. Moving into Thursday morning,
12: we get the cold air deepening a bit, and we could see temperatures at or near the freezing mark as far south as western Oklahoma, northeastern New Mexico, and the northern panhandle of Texas.
11: I'm Rod Bain reporting for the U.S. Department of Agriculture in Washington, D.C.
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0: Beer Right Eye Radio. He is Eric Carly, and I'm Gary McNamara. I am surprised, though, that the entire kill switch story isn't a monster story.
1: Yeah. You know, no, I mean, I think the reason it's not is because I think too many people don't even know about it.
0: But with social media, why isn't it all over the place?
1: Yeah, I don't know. I don't know what this should have been viral back in 21 when it hit.
0: Yeah.
1: I think it was kind of. And we were still in the COVID years, so it should have been big then. Maybe. I don't know. Maybe
0: I'd like to see some polling to see how many people don't even know it exists.
1: Right.
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4: Looking at a nice Mother's Day weekend overall. Can't rule out a couple pop-up showers. A little cooler by Sunday. Overnight, a few clouds, low 51. Maybe an isolated rain shower Saturday at some point later on. 73 for the high. Back to sunshine. North breezes, a little cooler Sunday for Mother's Day. Highs around 60. From the Weather Channel, I'm meteorologist Mark Thibodeau, WLS AM 890, with another update in 30 minutes.
5: Fox News, I'm Chris DeMeo. President Trump is hoping a three-day ceasefire between Russia and Ukraine can be extended.
6: I'd like to see it stop. Russia-Ukraine, it's the worst thing since World War II in terms of life. 25,000 young soldiers every month. It's crazy. So it could very well be.
5: The temporary ceasefire includes a swap of 1,000 prisoners on both sides. A Utah judge delaying the preliminary hearing for Tyler Robinson, the suspect accused of killing activist Charlie Kirk at Utah Valley University last fall.
7: Originally set for May 18th, will now take place July 6th through the 10th. During that hearing, the judge will determine if there's enough probable cause to hold Robinson over for trial.
5: Fox's Claudia Cowan. Stocks rise to record levels after a solid April jobs report. 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
8: Let's go, Brandon Johnson. He wants to pretend he's enlightened because he looks at the person's race in hiring practices.
9: Once upon a time, just to be very blunt with you, two administrations ago, 70% of the mayor's administration were white men.
8: Two mayors ago was Rahm Emanuel, my high school classmate. So he is calling Rahm Emanuel a racist.
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1: We're Red Eye Radio. He's Eric Carlin. I'm Gary McNamara. You know, interesting, Eric, when the different debates happen in California.
2: Mm.
1: And again, coming from my perspective, is not the perspective of a liberal in California. But when I watch it, I'm just like,
2: yeah.
1: Every time you either have either the Democrat or the Republican candidates, Hilton, or I've got mine blank on the other guy, the sheriff, you know, they say, these are the people that have been leading your state. These are the people that created all these policies.
2: Right, right.
1: And they're telling you how they're going to fix the policies that they endorsed and created.
2: Right.
1: What, they don't endorse them anymore? But this one was really interesting because this is back and forth. These are actually the Democrats arguing for a little bit here after Becerra talked about the cost of living in California is because of Trump. Democrats disagreed with him. Here we go.
3: So Mr. Mahan chose to divert from answering the question about affordability to launch attacks. What I would simply say to him is let's focus on who's raising the cost of living in California the most. And that's Donald Trump. The price of gas has gone up $1 to $2 because of Donald Trump and his war in Iran. The price of goods, groceries, have gone up in California because of Donald Trump's illegal tariffs.
4: You see, all they can say is not true. That's just not true. We've had the highest gas prices on average over $2 than the rest of the nation for a very long time.
1: It was another Democrat.
2: Yeah.
1: And so it's you know, to me, it's just a zoo. I look at it and I'm like, okay, you really aren't making any points here. You know, here is Steve Hilton yesterday, one of the Republican candidates. Here we go.
2: Yeah.
5: It's classic Democrats, isn't it, what you're hearing? If it moves, tax it. If it still moves, regulate it. And if it stops moving, I guess they want to subsidize it. Look, the truth is on this, we have to have a bit of humility. This is a very fast-moving technology. And actually, even the people involved in it disagree about its exact consequences. Here are two practical things we could and should be doing better today. First of all, the real blue-collar jobs that are coming from the AI revolution, they're not happening in California. They're going to Texas and Arizona, semiconductor manufacturing. We could get that back by removing regulations. And secondly, school system is not educating our kids to be able to thrive in this world of AI.
6: Congressman,
2: yeah. I mean, look, he makes all these great points. What has happened with California is, again, what has happened with all the blue states, a series of decisions that start with the voter. These are decisions that have been made that can be reversed. You can decide not to do them anymore and change the future, as he points out there. But I don't expect it to be widely heard and widely accepted in a state like California. I mean, I'm glad Republicans are, you know, at least showing up and talking about these things. But I don't expect this to be the case for the future of California. They just don't learn. The voters aren't going to change.
1: And that's why I find it so interesting, because you see that Gavin Newsom does not poll well. Think about this. If you're Gavin Newsom, you have to sit there and be going, what in the hell is going on?
2: Yeah.
1: How can I not be winning this? How can Kamala Harris be trouncing me?
2: Yeah.
1: She's clueless on air. And that's the thing. Everyone knows. Every Democrat knows.
2: She can't form a sentence.
1: She's clueless on how the world works completely. And not only is she clueless, she comes across as clueless. Now, Newsom is clueless, but he has that very sophisticated way, the George, as I've always said, the George Clooney way, the Obama way of being able to phrase things without saying anything. Yeah. Now, we know they're clueless.
2: Yeah.
1: It's obvious they're clueless. Memberships. We want to, you know, tax gym memberships and tax things that the middle class uses. As we have said before, One of the things that Democrats always used to say is, look at the Scandinavian countries, look at Sweden, look at Norway, look at all the socialism and how it succeeds. What they fail to mention is the middle class and the poor pay way more in taxes than they do in the United States.
2: Right.
1: There is no there is no free lunch. It's like the couple in California after Obamacare was passed.
2: We loved Obamacare.
1: We completely support Obama, and we support Obamacare. We didn't know we were going to have to pay for it. Our premiums have skyrocketed. Yep. We can't keep our own doctor anymore.
2: Yep.
1: But we still support the person who lied to us on this entire thing. We still support him. You sit there and you go, well, what do you do in that case? I go back to the guy that called us one time. Remember that call, the guy who called?
2: Mm.
1: And we convinced him. He said, you guys are right. The private sector does provide. We went through all the waiting times, for example.
2: Yeah.
1: Oh, you see the poll, not the poll, but the study on waiting times in the United States with Obamacare have gone up significantly.
2: Yeah. Yeah.
1: But, and we've said, you know, it's like, yeah, but you get care. Well, if you have to wait 6 months to go to a specialist, you're not getting care.
2: No.
1: And when it comes to medical things, people want the, once they find out they're ill, they want the treatment as soon as possible. But let me get back here to the prices here. I want to play this cut from Steve Hilton, and he makes a very great point. This is the best point that you can make. Now, you're a California citizen. Now, you know the gasoline prices are going up temporarily because of what we're in. But you all know, everyone knows, when the thing ends, and, you know, when this thing ends or the Strait of Hormuz is open, and we see that you've got countries like Saudi Arabia, the UAE now saying, we don't, you know, we want to be able to just sell more oil. The United States going in that direction, you're going to see a drastic decrease in it. We know it's temporary.
2: Right.
1: But here's what Steve Hilton said. He goes, look, this is California's problem. This isn't Trump. Prices have always been high.
2: Yep.
1: Here we go.
6: Mr. Hilton, go ahead.
5: It's not Donald Trump who's given us gas prices $2 higher than the rest of the country. It's Democrat policies, which Antonia and all the Democrats here support. It's not Donald Trump that's given us the highest housing costs in the country. It's Democrat policies that all these Democrats support. Donald Trump is the president in all the other states of America where the cost of living is way lower than in California. Obviously, it is way past time for change in California, and endlessly going on about Donald Trump doesn't serve the needs of the struggling families and small businesses.
1: And you say everybody knows that. Every Democrat listening right now in California to our show or independent knows that.
2: Yep.
1: They know it's the state policies in California and the Democrats sitting on that stage that caused it. And they still agree with all these Democrats all agree with the policies they've enacted. They're not saying, look, we need to back off on the climate change regulations.
2: No.
1: They still endorse everything that has given California a much higher cost of living. You and I always go back to, and we had said this for the longest time. We said, remember how they do the poverty level?
2: Right, right.
1: And we said they do it wrong. The poverty level is lower in California because people make a lot more money. And we said, that's not how you figure out poverty. No. How you figure out.
2: You've been saying this for years.
1: Yeah. How you figure out poverty is not what the average salary is.
2: Right.
1: It's what the salaries are, whether you want to do median or average or whatever, based on what the cost of living is there. And once you pay for all of the goods and services that are necessary in life, that's how you would figure it out. What is left over?
2: Yeah.
1: That's how you figure what the poverty rate is.
2: Right. Right.
1: And, you know, that's the only fair way. And then remember the Census Bureau did that?
2: They changed it.
1: And California went to number one in poverty.
2: Right.
1: And we said, well, that's the point.
2: Right.
1: Doesn't matter what you make. It matters what you have at the end of the day. Once you pay for what we would view as necessary to live the life that you wish to, that you wish to live, or just an average life. I don't want to say live the life you wish to live.
2: Just be able to live.
1: Right. And survive. The minimum sustenance.
2: The BART Bay Area Rapid Transit strike. And they said, look, $50,000 to $60,000 we can't, as the workers for Bay Area Rapid Transit, we can't live in this area for 50 to 60, because that was the proposal on the table, I think. Mm-hmm. There's no way to survive that. And it's always been the case. And Californians know it. But the majority of Californians to date have not changed the way they vote. They still vote for the same policy that keeps them higher than the rest of the nation. I don't get it, but they're doing it. And it's, I just don't believe it's going to change. Not in my lifetime.
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12: 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It appears by its own numbers, the U.S. government seems insolvent. It's reported that the Treasury shows about $6 trillion in assets and over $47 trillion in liabilities. 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

0: Beer Runner Radio. He's Eric Carney, and I'm Gary McNamara. Chad Bianco was who I was trying to think of.
1: Yeah,
0: before.
1: Sheriff of Riverside.
0: Yes, he's the one that's running. And I think very articulate. Now, I look at the California debates, and I say, wow, okay, it's everything that's wrong. I saw the CNN poll that showed most Californians believe that what they pay for gasoline is not worth the cost.
1: Yeah.
0: Of right. what they claim is being done, you know, the whole climate change thing. Well, they made their point. The Republicans have made their point, in these debates. But I just want to play this audio cut here from Katie Porter, who's running. And this is just great. Look at how blunt she is when it comes to free health care to illegal immigrants.
1: Yeah.
0: Here we go.
2: Congresswoman Porter, your thoughts on the idea of funding health care for undocumented immigrants statewide?
3: Yes.
2: Yes. And that's, by the way,
3: I think Californians deserve as answers to these questions.
0: There you go. As clear as you can get. Now, by the way, we've said this before.
1: And we've given
0: this advice to all liberals. You can have your free health care. Mm-hmm. You can give your free health care mm-hmm. to whoever you want.
1: Mm-hmm.
0: You can tax all the rich. You mm-hmm. can skyrocket inside of your state. All the taxes that you want,
1: yeah.
0: You can provide everything to everybody inside your state. Why aren't you doing it? Why aren't you demanding that the Democrats who have led and promised all this stuff on the federal level that they can't get done, why aren't you demanding they do it on the state level?
1: Right. Right.
0: We live that. That's why we have, you know, federalism. That's what it's about. You as a state can do what you want. Why won't you hold the Democrats' feet to the fire and say, give us free everything like
1: that's
0: you
1: right.
0: do on the federal level.
1: Right.
0: We know what the answer is because you've got to pay for it.
1: Which
0: then.
1: Means $29 a gallon.
0: Right. Which means you really don't care.
1: Right.
0: Because you can only care if you're willing to pay for it yourself. Then you care.
1: Yes.
0: If you're saying, no, somebody else should pay for it, then you don't care.
1: Right.
0: You just want free stuff.
1: Right.
0: You're not a more moral person than a conservative that says, by the way, there is no such thing as a free lunch. Somebody's right. going to have to pay for it.
1: Right. I want somebody else to pay for mine. That's greed. Right.
0: And government is not the most efficient system to run anything.
1: Right.
0: You can have it.
1: Nope.
0: But you won't. Because it's not. We'll get to it.
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7: Some spot showers on Saturday, then drying out Sunday and cooler. Certainly most of the weekend's dry anyways. A few clouds overnight, low 51. Small chance of a pop-up shower later Saturday afternoon, high 73. Sunshine, north breezes, cooler weather Sunday, low 48, highs around 60. From the Weather Channel, I'm meteorologist Mark Thibodeau, WLS AM 890 with another update in 30 minutes.
8: Laying down the arms. I'm Chris DeMeo, Fox News. President Trump sounding optimistic about a planned three-day ceasefire between Russia and Ukraine. It's scheduled for Saturday through Monday. The president hopes it'll last longer.
9: I'd like to see it stop. Russia, Ukraine, it's the worst thing since World War II in terms of

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1: Apparently there is an outrage that is happening right now in certain corners of the internet. In, for lack of a better term, woke America, the woke crusades rage on. Even people who are way out on the left fringe, if they step out of line on anything, they get swarmed. And I have to say, in a Schadenfreude sort of way, I love that for them. They've created this problem, and now they are reaping what they have sown.
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2: Aid is preventing more than 70 tankers capable of transporting more than $13 billion worth of oil from entering Iranian ports.
3: That's Fox's Ashley Weber from Webster from Tel Aviv. In recent days, President Trump has signaled that a peace deal with Iran could soon be signed, but Iranian officials have yet to respond to the latest American proposal. Italy's foreign minister telling Secretary of State Marco Rubio on Friday that Europe needs the United States and vice versa, as America's top diplomat wrapped up 2 days of fence-bending talks in Italy and the Vatican. This following weeks of tensions over the U.S.-Israeli war in Iran, President Trump's tariffs, his complaints about Europe's unwillingness to help the U.S. with the Iran war, and his criticism of Pope Leo have fueled weeks of sharp disagreements over trade and defense cooperation between the two traditionally strong allies. 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
3: A 28-year-old man and a 16-year-old girl are accused of killing her parents and grandmother in North Carolina after their bodies were found Thursday night.
15: Detectives with the Buncombe Sheriff's Office have charged 16-year-old Star Grant and 28-year-old Devon O'Neill Loving with three counts of first-degree murder and one count each of felony conspiracy to commit murder.
3: That's Major John Letford of the Buncombe County Sheriff's Office. Grant will be tried as an adult. She could face life in prison or the death penalty if convicted. Well, state and federal officials recommending an emergency drought declaration in Utah. Fox's Kristen Goodwin has more.
16: Utah's Department of Natural Resources says it's voted to recommend Governor Spencer Cox make an emergency drought declaration.
17: It's really bad. Like, we're seeing conditions that we've never experienced before as a state, and it's statewide. And so we've got to raise awareness. We've got to use less water. We've got to conserve, and we've got to be smart with how we use this limited resource.
16: Department Commissioner Joel Ferry speaking with Salt Lake City's Fox 13 News. Officials say the state is facing low stream inflows and above average temperatures, which could also lead to a tough wildfire season, noting the declaration would free up resources and funding to help reduce the impact. Kristen Goodwin, Fox News.
3: State and federal officials recommending an emergency drought declaration in Utah. Oh, we just did that one. An explosion and fire at a New Orleans area oil refinery, but no injuries were reported. Chevron Refining said in a post on social media that a fire broke out at an operating unit Friday afternoon. The refinery usually produces about 189,000 barrels of crude oil a day. It also produces specialty chemicals and has 500 employees. And 200 contractors. NHL playoffs. Canadians topped the Sabres 5-1. That series tied at a game each. I'm Chris DeMeo. This is Fox News.
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12: Now, it's Red Eye Radio. Gary McNamara and Eric Harley talk about everything from politics to social issues and news of the day. Whether you're up late or you're just starting your day, welcome to the show. From the Relief Factor Studios, this is Red Eye Radio.
13: All across America, we are Red Eye Radio. He is Eric Harley, and I'm Gary McNamara. Good morning. So when we played that audio cut here, and in fact, I'll play it again here. This is Katie Porter at the California debate. Mm. And like I said, I'm fascinated by the California debate because you found a state that has gotten to the point where people are leaving.
14: Yeah.
13: If they're poor, they're leaving. If they're rich, they're leaving.
14: Right.
13: And you've seen a net... outgo.
14: Right, right.
13: And you see in, for example, cities like New York City, what's going on, or Kate Wilson in Seattle. Bye.
14: Mm-hmm.
13: Millionaire's tax. Oh, you don't want to pay it? Bye.
14: Yeah.
13: And Katie Porter here talking about illegal immigrants and free health care. Here we go.
15: Mm-hmm. Congresswoman Porter, your thoughts on the idea of funding health care for undocumented immigrants statewide?
16: Yes.
15: Yes. And that's, by the way, what
16: I think Californians deserve as answers to these questions, Alex.
15: And for critics who say that we can't afford it, what do you, Congresswoman?
13: There you go. It's interesting because she also proposes free health care for all California citizens. And like we said, every state can do that.
14: Yeah.
13: Every liberal state can provide free health care for their citizens, and they haven't done it.
14: Nope.
13: Why not? Now, the interesting thing is Democrats in California are pushing heavier for free health care for illegal immigrants than they are free health care, even though there's no such thing. We understand the point. We don't get angry at us. You guys are saying free. It's not free. We know it.
14: We know that.
13: We're just talking about the political narrative.
14: Yeah. They're promoting it as free.
13: Right, because the free is to you because somebody else is going to pay for it.
14: Right.
13: But they're actually promoting free health care for illegal immigrants before they're promoting it for you. But they can all, every state, California could have had it already. Colorado could have had it already. Mm-hmm. Vermont could have had. They went through the process, and then they backed off. Why? Because they went to their people and said, you want to pay for this? And the people said, no. We don't want to pay for it.
14: Right.
13: We're not going to pay. We're not going to pay for it. And so this whole thing that you're compassionate. You know, Joe Biden said you can tell what you value by what your budget is, by what your spending is. Mm-hmm. That shows your values.
14: Right.
13: No, it doesn't. When you're spending somebody else's money.
14: Right.
13: When you're telling one side you're a victim, so you're going to get everything for free because these other people, we have no evidence that they're evil, but we're calling them evil because they have something that you don't have, plays into the worst characteristics of human nature, which is jealousy and envy.
14: Yeah.
13: And selfishness.
14: And they've been doing it for generations.
13: And when you look at it, when you actually look at businesses and what businesses do, businesses voluntarily create a business, voluntarily get people to invest in it, voluntarily decide to sell something to people who voluntarily buy their product. That's viewed by the left as greed. Yet wanting something that somebody else has, and automatically because they have it, without even caring how they got it legally, they're evil and owe you.
14: Yeah.
13: I mean, there isn't much of a clearer example of jealousy or envy that exists in this world today than that entire concept. And you know that they really don't care. Because when they get the opportunity to do it on their own, but they have to pay for it, they reject it every time.
14: Yep. Every time.
13: For the free health care.
14: Put the payment mechanism in the plan. Show the people how you're going to pay for it. Because you can't borrow. You're a state. Oh, we can't do that. People would go nuts if we told them $20 a gallon tax. Look at free health care for everybody. Oh, it's not free, is it? Yeah, that's the point.
13: Noah Rothman had a great article. This is last week in National Review. We meant to do that, talking about Kate Wilson, you know, basically saying, you know, about the millionaire's tax. Mm-hmm. Bye.
14: Yeah.
13: Go.
14: Yeah.
13: And talked about the fact that something might be similar said of the far left's impulses. Unlike their predecessors, this crop of radicals does dwell on the wildly expanded list of government services they intend to fund through taking of private wealth. It never matters to radicals that the price tag on their schemes is typically exorbitant, which heightens the risk of taxpayer flight. To progressive reformers, that's not a problem at all. Now, listen to this, because I thought this was a great, great line. Mm. So the rich will be forced to pay or they'll be forced to leave. Either way, they're getting what's theirs, and we will be the authors of their misery. And I think that's one of the greatest lines.
14: Because
13: when you base something on envy, jealousy, and selfishness and victimization, I'm a victim, I can't make it. It must be the billionaire's fault. Well, what did the billionaire do? The billionaire acquired the wealth.
14: Yeah.
13: Well, there's nothing evil about acquiring wealth. Well, they did it by exploiting workers. How did they exploit workers? Well, we believe that they should have paid them this amount and not this amount.
14: Right.
13: Were those workers forced to take that job? No. Was the process entirely voluntary? Yes. Are there other jobs that exist out there that people can go to? Yes.
14: Would the jobs exist if the billionaires weren't there? No.
13: No. Are there other things that you could do besides taking... I'm using this example because it makes the best point. Maybe your education should have been in something besides gender studies. Was gender studies ever the path to riches? No, because basically that's based in academia and government regulation.
14: Mm-hmm.
13: There is really no private sector in gender studies. And so, but it's the fact that it's what we've seen from the left before. It's not new. We've seen it in corporate taxes, and now it's taxing the rich. This is getting back at them. We're getting back at them because they're evil. We're going after those evil corporations. This
14: idea of punishing them, and they get to suffer as a result of this. The billionaires aren't going to suffer. The billionaires are going to benefit from leaving and going to lower tax states. That's the whole point. They think, some of them think they've won. Actually, all of them think that they have won when the billionaires leave. They think they have won. It's why there won't be a change in the direction of what they're doing in our lifetime.
13: I just love that line, though. So the rich will be forced to pay or they'll be forced to leave. Either way, they're getting what's theirs, and we will be the authors of their misery.
14: Exactly.
13: And that's what they think. That's why she goes, bye. Like, go ahead, leave Washington State. Bye. You're going to miss out on not having the privilege to pay a lot more in taxes.
14: Right.
13: What? Can I tell you something? Mm. Somebody who's lived in a variety of different states.
14: Mm.
13: It's not that hard to move.
14: It's not that hard to move.
13: And especially when there's economic benefit for it.
14: Well, we've been talking about this for years, and we said at some point, in not even talking about billionaires, there will be people that right now, at that point back then, maybe they couldn't afford to leave, but now they can't afford to stay, and they're leaving. This is the problem these blue areas have. The states, the cities, you're pricing people out. And other areas are welcoming them. Our area is still growing leaps and bounds.
13: Jeez.
14: Yeah, it's crazy. Yeah. It's crazy. Another family moved into my house the other day. I didn't even know. Just happened. It's going so fast. It's growing so fast. And it's because states like ours are welcoming people through that policy. And the blue states, if they want to wave goodbye to people, wave goodbye to, because you're nothing without the humans. Maybe they can teach the trees to pay taxes. Earth First can get out there.
13: Well,
14: trees,
13: you know,
14: and get them to pay more in taxes.
13: You know what I think is funny?
14: Huh?
13: All the liberal states talk about, well, we're going to have to tax AI like crazy. Well, you're the ones that don't want AI in your state, so you're going to tax.
14: Right. Who are you going to tax if you want to shut down AI? Because what they realize is people are going to learn from AI. What they realize is, and I can't tell you exactly how it's going to affect the economy, where it's going to fit in any given operation, but it will fit eventually in pretty much every operation, just like the internet does today. But they don't want a more efficient economy. They don't want an expansion of wealth. They don't want people learning from AI. And that's one of the things that's happening right now. Google is so yesterday. It's now AI, which Google has their own AI, proprietary AI. But it's not just looking it up on the internet. People go into detail on AI. What would happen here? What needs to happen here? I actually tried it out this year and said, estimate my taxes for me. Here's the numbers. It got it down within $1,000. And I didn't put everything in. And it wasn't, that was just a test. I wasn't asking it to do my taxes. It just gave me an estimate. But people want to know how things work. People are curious by nature. And once they start learning, the liberals hate that. If you start right. learning the truth, they hate that because they look more and more radical.
13: Why do the Republicans have such a hard time explaining what we just have and we have for decades? Why is it so hard for Republicans and conservatives to point out, as we have said, for Republicans to ever even listen for a moment to any Democrat who calls them a racist when Democrats have practiced identity politics where they judge people by groups and not individuals, and they're blunt about it, and everybody knows they do it.
14: Right.
13: And yet Republicans don't sit there and say, stop it. You are the people that practice identity politics. Don't call me a sexist, for God's sakes.
14: Right.
13: You people are the most misogynist, sexist people party that we've seen in, you know, with the radical transgender movement that I can see in any type of modern history with women.
14: Mm-hmm.
13: The way that you promote your sexual abuse perversions of men being in women's locker rooms and you try to frame it as some kind of women's rights, you are absolutely perverted and misogynist and sexist. Attack. Don't defend. Don't ever defend.
14: Ever.
13: You don't need to defend if you're a conservative Republican.
14: Nope.
13: Because the worst characteristics of, as we see now with Plattner and Piker and everybody else, racism, Nazism.
14: Yes.
13: And identity politics, envy, jealousy, selfishness. All the worst traits in humans are what the Democrats are promoting as a higher morality.
14: Right.
13: It's the most bizarre thing ever.
14: It's insane. Yeah. And they're promoting it.
13: We are Red Eye Radio.
14: Brought to you by FPPF, Fuel Power Max.
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0: We are Red Eye Radio. He's Eric Cronin, and I'm Gary McNamara. You know, this is really interesting. You know, the whole Plattner situation in Maine, and it was let me see, it was James Freeman of the Wall Street Journal. Democrat who got a Nazi tattoo is not the only option. There's another Democrat on the bill.
1: Oh yeah, yeah.
0: Dave Costello, who actually ran for Senate a couple of years ago. They know who he is, and they say he doesn't. There's no Nazi background there. Why isn't he viewed as an option? Talking about Frank Bruni's column in the New York Times, where he talks about the fact that, well, you know, he isn't the perfect candidate, but, you know, Trump is the basically the he's the authoritarian, not this guy. And so Trump is so bad that this guy is the only option. It's like, well, he's not the only option. You have another Democrat that's running. Why aren't any Democrats saying, look, let's not go this radical. There is another option who is a solid, loyal Democrat for decades who has run for Senate before. That's a much better choice than Mr. Plattner. Nobody's doing that.
1: Nope.
0: None.
1: Right.
0: None.
1: Right.
0: They want the Nazi.
1: They do. And they're making every excuse for him.
0: Yep.
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3: A few spotty showers to kick off the weekend and cooler, drier for Mother's Day. Most of the weekend's dry anyways. A few clouds overnight, a low 51. There could be a pop-up shower at some point later on Saturday afternoon. Most of us dry, high 73. Sunny weather ahead Sunday. North breezes cooling us down, low 48. Sunday's high around 60. From the Weather Channel, I'm meteorologist Mark Thibodeau, WLS AM 890 with another update in 30 minutes.
4: Fox News. I'm Deborah Valentine. A three-day ceasefire is underway between Russia and Ukraine. Fox's Jared Halpern says the pause was announced Friday following a meeting in Florida.
5: The ceasefire announcement comes a day after Special Envoy Steve Witkoff and Jared Kushner met with Ukraine's top negotiator in Miami.
4: The ceasefire ends Monday. It includes a 1,000-person prisoner swap between both warring countries. An Indianapolis police officer is hospitalized in stable condition after being shot while responding to a shooting on the city's north side Friday night. Indianapolis Police Public Information Officer Drew Brown.
6: What I can tell you is that there is no ongoing threat to the public that we are aware of, and there is no person outstanding at this time that we are aware of.
4: The suspect was shot by police and is reported in critical condition. The officer is reported to be stable. 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

0: They live the life. They walk walk. Gary McNamara and Eric Harley. Red Eye Radio.
1: And he is Eric Harley, and I'm Gary McNamara. Welcome and good morning. All right. A couple of stories we've got to get to.
2: Yeah.
1: Mark Cuban has changed his mind.
2: Oh, really? Again? On?
1: Well, no, it wasn't the one. Did we even mention it a couple of weeks ago when he said, when even somebody, a reporter was following him, would you vote for Kamala Harris again? He goes, no. Now, remember when he was talking about the college bubble?
2: Yeah.
1: And we had said, oh, maybe we have some common ground with Mark Cuban.
2: Yeah.
1: And he was saying that no student should be able to be allowed to take more than $10,000 a year for 4 years, which would be a total of $40,000.
2: Right.
1: That any other debt is not responsible.
2: Yeah.
1: He's lowered that amount now.
2: Yeah.
1: To what?
2: Zero, right?
1: Zero.
2: Yeah. All right.
1: In a recent podcast, he called taking out loans to pay for college the dumbest thing that you can do, and laid out a two-step alternative he says makes far more financial sense. His prescription: start at community college and then transfer. Go to a community college. An accounting class is an accounting class, whether it's community college or at Harvard.
2: Actually, a community college might actually focus on, you know, accounting.
1: There's accounting, then there's DEI accounting.
2: Yeah, exactly. Yeah.
1: Cuban said, psychology is psychology for the most part. So get those first couple of years of your introductory classes and transfer where you can afford to go. We said this for the longest time, that I've always believed that the education that you get at these, especially now with the liberal indoctrination, it's a waste of your money.
2: No, it is. It is.
1: It's a waste of money.
2: It is. And you know, the community colleges, really, if you think about it, again, Mark Cuban, I think, is right. Get the courses in that you want to get in. You're going to save a lot of money. You'll find, and it's the case, I didn't go to college, but it's the case for my kids and family members, my nieces, nephews, and now grandchildren that are doing this, that have all done that. I don't know of one instance where they've come back going, I wish I would have done it differently, because it just worked. And I think it works. Well, first of all, it was out of necessity for most of, if not all, but I just had a great afternoon this past Sunday with one of my granddaughters, and she's working at a place, and I said, how do you like your job? She goes, I love it. She's working and going to school. So I said, well, what do you like about it? She goes, they moved me up to bartender, and you make really great money bartending. I said, uh-huh. I love it. Because she works at one of these places that shows a movie and also serves food, right?
1: Okay. Yeah.
2: So, and I said, that's a great, unique destination, because they're not just going to watch the movie. They're not just going for the food. They're going for both. And in some cases, they're going to spend some time at the bar. So they're going to spend a little bit more when they go to one of those places, which means they're going to spend more on tips, and that's the idea. And she's loving it. But, you know, I'm filled with this sense of pride, because they've always impressed me. My kids and my grandkids have always impressed me. They're much more impressive than I am. Believe me on that. And it's this, it is this work ethic. They understand. Okay. Because they all, and we taught them early, they all, you know, saved. Okay, now I've got money for a car. Here's what I can afford. Here's what I want from the car. And then when I want to upgrade, I'm going to have money for that, right? I need to take care of the one I have, so it'll have a value when I want to upgrade. Two of them are going through that right now. And it's, you know, those are the things in life that matter. And the indoctrination didn't get through on every level. They were exposed to it, no doubt. But that's what you look for. You look for how much, outside influence is there, right? When you're looking, and I know you do this with your nephew and your great nephew and family members, and we all do this to see how much of that, because it can happen. We've seen the radicalization, maybe not with our family members, but individuals that are in the news, where they go from seemingly normal life, then all of a sudden being just an all-out radical. That appears to be the case with the White House correspondence suspect, the shooting suspect. It appears to be the case with a number of radicals like that, where everyone around them is saying, the person a couple of years ago is not the person that I'm seeing
1: in the news. I know some people that, you know, their kids went to college and they were raised in, you know, a critical thinking, conservative environment. And I'm talking about not just politically, but economically.
2: Right, yeah.
1: And they've just gone off, the kids have gone off the deep end.
2: Yeah.
1: And it's just like
2: too much outside influence.
1: Where in the world did this, did this come from? But when it comes to education overall, you know, I was, and again, another thing my father used to say, you give somebody a title and they believe they've got an infusion of brains.
2: Oh, yeah.
1: And I say the same thing for degrees. They get a degree and they believe that they've got, an infusion of intelligence,
2: right,
1: when they haven't. And what I really know, what really changed me, I might not think the same way until I became a radio talk show host.
2: Mm.
1: Because I remember when I first would interview politicians and say, man, I can't debate these people. These are smart people.
2: Yeah, yeah.
1: Shows you how stupid I was to make that assumption.
2: Mm-hmm.
1: And that's one thing that I figured out. And I see all these politicians with Ivy League educations, and I watch them argue, and I watch them debate, and I'm like, well, they just threw their damn money away.
2: Yeah.
1: This didn't help. What did it, besides indoctrination, what did it actually give you when it comes to worldwide knowledge of how things really work? And I think about my dad. My dad did not have a college education. He took a couple of college engineering courses that mirrored what he was doing at work.
2: Yeah.
1: But my father, probably by the time he was 16, had torn apart car engines.
2: Yeah, yeah.
1: You know, and right. And so he knew how things worked.
2: You had to learn it because you had to get it right.
1: And, you know, and he became at numerous companies, the president of engineering. And there's not a concept in physics and engineering that he doesn't understand.
2: Right.
1: And I remember, it goes back a little while, a year or so ago, somebody came up to me and we were talking. They said, well, you're not an economist. Well, what do you mean I'm not an economist? What's an economist? And it's when I talked about, what economics is.
2: Right.
1: It's how people respond to incentive.
2: Right.
1: It's not that simple. I go, actually, it is.
2: Actually, it is. It is.
1: And
2: it's the basis of everything.
1: How do you know? They go, you're an economist? I go, what judges an economist? Do you have a PhD in economics? Well, no, I don't. Well, then you're not an economist. I think I am, because I understand economic principles.
2: Yeah.
1: I understand accounting principles. I understand incentive. I read tons of economists, you know, that when I was younger, especially the Keynesian economists,
2: mm-hmm.
1: you know, Milton Friedman, Adam Smith,
2: mm-hmm.
1: other great economists out there, and compared and said what actually works. But it's this thing that you don't understand economics because they try to make it as if it's something that is outside the ability of an average human being to understand. I'll never forget my father coming home just furious at a board of education one time when he went, I forgot what he went, what it was for, but he was like, these people sit up there and say, look, we're the experts on education, as if educating your kids is something that an average is way beyond the intelligence of an average person, and only the person with the doctorate degree. And I go back to Dr. Charles C. Marlac.
2: Mm.
1: He's the one who laughed after he was sick one day and I got kicked out of class for arguing with the substitute teacher who said there's no difference between our constitutional republic and communism. And I was in 10th grade arguing with her and told her she was wrong. And she goes, no, I'm not. And then I told her again she was wrong. She goes, that's insubordination. Go to the principal's office. And, of course, the principal was one of my father's best friends growing up. He goes, what the hell are you doing here? Because I don't think I'd ever been in the principal's office ever.
2: Right, right.
1: And I told him, he goes, what? So you got kicked out of class because you told the substitute teacher that our constitutional republic mm-hmm. is not the same as communism.
2: Mm-hmm.
1: And I went, yeah. And he just sort of smirked. He goes, just sit over there at that desk until the bell rings and go to class. And then she was never there again.
2: Right.
1: But the fact is these, but he was a doctor in education.
2: Yeah.
1: You would have never known it. He was the most fun because he actually took the experience of how do I bring this into real life? I've got to be able to relate to kids. And he was able to relate to kids. He wasn't up there going, I'm a doctorate and I'm a doctor of education. So you must all listen to me for my incredible mind. He made learning a blast. It was fun. He understood it. There was no arrogance,
2: right.
1: You know, to him at all. It was get the job done. Teach you. How do I teach kids? How do we get it done? And so my father, when he was 19 years old, when he went into the Army, he was out for 1 year because of his foot, got 4F for a year, then went in right at the end of World War II, instantly at 19 years old. And I didn't think about it till I got older. 19 years old, he immediately became an instructor of how to repair engines and stuff in Jeeps and whatever. He was in for a couple of months. He's a teacher.
2: Yeah.
1: And yeah. No college education, nothing. And so I think that what the public is starting to realize is a lot of the different things, because I'll say this, work and reading taught me more than actual formal education did after high school.
2: Because you sought it out.
1: Yeah.
2: You sought it out.
1: Yeah.
2: People can seek out the information, yeah. And when they do, they learn it. Yeah.
1: We are Red Eye Radio.
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0: We are Red Eye Radio. He's Eric Carly, and I'm Gary McNamara. I go to the Babylon Bee. I don't know why, but it seems like at the end of different hours, I just am drawn to the Babylon Bee.
1: Yeah, well, it happens.
0: To see how to conclude the hour.
1: Yeah.
0: But I was reading the lead headline. Hobo with garbage can stuck on his head, mistaken for Met Gala attendee. and the only reason I bring that up is, I did see it in the New York Post, a woman who was, it looked like she was in bubble wrap, and I went,
1: yeah,
0: whatever, I don't care. They had it on the front page. I'm assuming they're mocking more than maybe a Matt Drudge obsession with things like that.
1: Yeah.
0: Pretty bows and things, but
1: yeah.
0: I
1: don't get it.
0: When I saw that, I went, and there's all these people like behind, like looking at this guy with a garbage can on his head.
1: Yeah, yeah.
0: Like, wow, this is awesome.
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5: See some spotty rain chances this weekend. Overall, it's nice, a little cooler by Mother's Day. Overnight, just a few clouds, a low of 51. Small chance of an isolated shower Saturday, otherwise just some clouds, a high of 73. Some isolated showers Saturday evening, overnight low 48. Sunny on Sunday for Mother's Day, a little cooler, highs around 60. From the Weather Channel, I'm meteorologist Mark Thibodeau, WLS AM 890, with another update in 30 minutes.
1: Day one. I'm Deborah Valentine, Fox News. Russia holds its annual Victory Day parade under tighter security than ever. Fox's Jonathan Savage reports.
6: President Vladimir Putin will preside as usual over a military parade in Red Square today. Every year, Moscow marks the anniversary of victory over Nazi Germany. But the current war with Ukraine is overshadowed.

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1: A student at the University of South Carolina was killed in a hit-and-run accident by someone in the country illegally. 1 year behind bars for this hit-and-run accident that killed a young American citizen. DHS says as soon as he gets out from this short sentence, they'll be waiting for him, ICE will, to deport him. 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
2: Soon be signed. The State Department Friday sanctioned four Chinese-based entities accused of supporting Iran's military operations during Operation Epic Fury. The firms, including Meantropy Technology and the EarthEye, allegedly provided satellite imagery to Iran. 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
2: In a 4-3 ruling, the Virginia Supreme Court strikes down Democratic-backed redistricting maps, finding the process flawed. Fox's Chanley Painter reports.
6: The new map would have given Democrats a chance to win all but one of Virginia's 11 congressional seats. Opponents of the recent referendum, which gerrymandered four GOP-leaning seats into the Democrats' column, said the ballot measure was rushed in a violation of the state constitution. And the Virginia Supreme Court agreed. Democrats from Richmond to Washington were staggered. Virginia Governor Abigail Spanberger responding, quote, I am disappointed by the Supreme Court of Virginia's ruling, but my focus as governor will be on ensuring that all voters have the information necessary to make their voices heard.
2: Democrats plan to appeal the decision to the U.S. Supreme Court. A North Carolina teenager is suspected of killing her parents and grandmother.
7: Crime scene tape still hanging here on this fence after deputies with the Buncombe County Sheriff's Office say they found three adults dead with gunshot wounds. Now, one of the suspects accused in their deaths, the victim's daughter and granddaughter, leaving neighbors shocked.
8: Her family was great to me. They treated me well.
7: After finding the three victims, deputies realized a 16-year-old Star Grant who lived in the home with her parents was missing. Deputies say they tracked her to Gatlinburg, Tennessee, where she was found Friday morning with 28-year-old Devin Loving. The nature of their relationship is unknown at this time.
2: Fox Carolina's Alexa Urbach reporting. An Indianapolis Metropolitan Police officer and a suspect shot Friday night on the city's north side. Indianapolis Police Public Information Officer Drew Brown.
9: Those officers were attempting to take that suspect into custody. A physical struggle ensued, and at some point, an officer-involved shooting occurred.
2: The officer is reported in stable condition, and the suspect is reported in critical condition. I'm Deborah Valentine. This is Fox News.
10: How did I lose weight? And I did. Lean, right here. I did. I love this stuff. 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
4: 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Good morning, Senator Ron Johnson. 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
6: Chicago, what is happening in your city right now? To my listeners on WLS, I'm so sorry. The Chicago Bears are moving to Indiana? What the heck just happened? Here's Brandon Johnson today acting like, well, I don't know. 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
7: Now, it's Red Eye Radio. Gary McNamara and Eric Harley talk about everything from politics to social issues and news of the day. Whether you're up late or you're just starting your day, welcome to the show. From the Relief Factor Studios, this is Red Eye Radio.
4: All across America, we are Red Eye Radio. He is Eric Harley, and I'm Gary McNamara. Good morning. Welcome. Thank you for being here.
8: Hello.
4: All right. So, what's one thing I noticed?
8: $4.39.
4: Yeah. For a gallon of gas on the way here in Texas.
8: Yeah.
4: I think that's the highest it's ever been.
8: I decided, because I'm the only one of the crew that can do it, I decided to start walking to work. Actually, it's hitchhiking. I went ahead while I was walking. I put my thumb out, and it looks more like I'm walking and giving everybody a thumbs up, but I'm technically hitchhiking. I would have taken a ride.
4: You know, it's there was a lot of talk about the Truth Social post that the president put out, saying there's going to be a temporary pause because of all the advancements. Right. And we'll have the audio coming up here a little bit. Rubio talking about it, about, you know, do you sense that they want to get rid of nuclear weapons? And it's like, yeah, they always say they do, but they don't.
8: Right.
4: And, you know, you look at what's going on right now, and I read a number of things saying that it's unfair. In fact, it was Mark Halperin. We'll play. It was actually pretty interesting, and it brought up a lot of the points that we brought up on yesterday's show about what might be happening or what he believes is happening. And it's effective, and we're, you know, and it's, well, it has a great chance of being effective, and we really don't know, and everybody's jumping to the assumption that this is taco from Trump.
8: Right.
4: Now, when I look at that, I say, well, if he wanted to, he could have ended it. Clearly there's a line that he has set, which is you need to get rid of the potential to have any type of nuclear weapons. Mm-hmm. What I saw yesterday was, well, you know, Trump doesn't have a plan B, a plan C. I think this was Holman Jenkins said in the Wall Street Journal, doesn't seem to have a plan B, a plan C, or a plan D. And Mark Halperin pointed out, you know, on his podcast, a lot of what we said. He goes, well, number one, they're opening up the Strait of Hormuz. Number two, there's the blockade. Number three, China wants, because this isn't talked about enough, China wants out of this. They want this thing ended.
8: Yeah.
4: And
8: yeah.
4: So there's pressure from China, and there's the negotiations that are going on. But it's a legitimate question. Are we getting anywhere in the negotiations? We've seen the president say this over and over again, that when he said the Iranians want a deal, you know, we all laughed at that one. It's like, you know, don't try to sell that one. I will tell you this, even Hegseth yesterday when he said, well, no, the ceasefire is going on. I mean, what's going on in Hormuz is separate from, and I went, stop it.
8: Yeah, what did he say? We're below the threshold.
4: Yeah.
8: Our actions that we're taking now are still within the threshold of a ceasefire, basically, is what he was trying to say.
4: Right. And I'm just like, man, just stop it. You can be honest with the American people, saying, you know, here are the things that we're. Here's the point. Mark Halperin explained it better than Hegseth.
8: Okay, that's a good point. And I think we laid out all the possibilities, and we don't know. And of course, they're not right. going to talk about all the possibilities because they don't. We don't need to know them, and we don't know exactly what's going on behind the scenes. But in our discussions, our approach has been better than I think the way that at least Hegseth has handled it. For the president, I have to factor in that it's this particular person, that it's Donald Trump. And I don't mean that necessarily in a negative way. Sometimes it can be, but it is about how he approaches it. And propaganda is everything. Keeping your enemy guessing is everything. Keeping the right. American people and the markets guessing is risky. And you don't know what's going on day to day. There's question marks, but that's the thing. It's what we said with tariffs. Whatever you're going to do with tariffs, do it and stick to it. Whatever it's going to be. 30% across the board, whatever it is, do it and stay, right? Make your case and then stick with it. Stick to your guns. And, you know, one visit King Charles, next thing you know, we're okay to buy Scottish whiskey again, you know, and it's like, you know, there's too much emotional concern there. I don't necessarily believe that's the case in what he's doing with Iran, because I do believe he wants the mission finished.
4: Well,
8: but I think we have to include the possibility that the mission being finished could require boots on the ground, and I don't believe this president wants that.
4: Right. Let me just play part of the Mark Halperin thing. It's a couple minutes, but it's worth listening to because it covered a lot of the stuff. Now, yesterday we didn't bring up the China thing as he brought up, but we brought up the other things that the president has talked about and what we know that they're actually doing. But here it is.
9: Iran. Here's a headline from the New York Times, and this is, I'm so glad it ran not that long ago because it fits perfectly with what I'm going to talk to you about. Number three, this is the headline, and this is a perfect reflection of what the media and the Morning Joe crowd, I say that with affection, and a lot of Democrats would say, and skeptical Republicans. Trump looks for a silver bullet to end the Iran war. There may be none, okay? The president is trying to ratchet up the economic pressure on Tehran, but Iran's government is unlikely to make a deal without a big face-saving compromise. Put a lot of pressure on Iran, okay? Now, that's number two. Number three is the Chinese track. Little discussed, but the Chinese summoned the Iranian foreign minister to Peking to meet with I don't know whom. But why are the Chinese doing that? The Chinese do not want the summit to be canceled. And although the Chinese play footsie with Tehran, the Chinese want this thing over. Okay? So relying on the Tehran's patron, Beijing, to put pressure on them is another track. Okay? And then what's the fourth track? Negotiations. Okay? The negotiations. Now, in all four tracks, if they work, if all four of them work in tandem, time is on the president's side, except for the fact that gas prices remain high and the United States is spending a lot of my tax money on the war. If these four things are executed, there's no rush. There's no rush. The clock is ticking on the Iranians, but it's not ticking on the United States.
8: There you go. I would say the pressure is a problem, and that pressure remains on pricing, especially at, as you mentioned, over $4 a gallon now through November. That's the political pressure for the midterm, because the president needs his party for the second half of his second term. And he needs his party to complete this mission before he's done as president. And that's, you know, I would say there's that pressure for, you know, for what Mr. Halperin said there at the end. But maybe that's a given. In terms of strategic pressure, there is none. We own Iran right now. I mean, in terms of what we have over them, we have all the power in this. The question is, how far does the president want to go? And how far does he want to take it? I honestly believe this is a measure that allows them this pause here is allowing for the gathering of intel so that they can determine exactly what it would take for them to not have their uranium at all in their possession when this is said and done. And that you have to, again, we mentioned it yesterday, but it has to be, all of that has to be measured. And if it's undoable without a bunch of boots on the ground, I'm not convinced that what's left of the regime is going to voluntarily work with the U.S. to hand that over, then the other part of the other option would be, and we mentioned Israeli intel being embedded in Iran for years, what that might tell us in terms of how possible it is to have an overthrow by those who had been loyal to the regime but may be converted at some point. And I have no idea what that looks like or if it even exists right now.
4: Well, it gets to the point that we've talked about. What is, as we know from the last 2 weeks, the goal is, which has been made clear by the president, no nuclear weapons.
8: Right.
4: You know, no nuclear weapons program. You right. can't have it. You can't have a nuclear program.
8: Right.
4: Remember, the president offered a nuclear program, a clean energy program to them, and they refused before the war actually began. Remember
8: right.
4: that?
8: Right, yeah.
4: And so you look and you say, okay, that's the red line. And so you ask the question, will the Iranians concede to that? Here's Marco Rubio yesterday after the president said, you know, we're working towards a deal and things are looking positive.
8: Hmm.
4: Well, how? What is the specific? Has to be the red line, which is nuclear weapons.
8: Right.
4: Right.
8: Right.
4: Here's the question from Catherine Herridge yesterday to Marco Rubio.
10: Catherine, why don't we start with you first?
11: Hi, Catherine Herridge. I'm an independent journalist. Secretary Rubio, have you seen any recent indications that Iran is willing to give up this nuclear weapons program that is credible, verifiable, and that would lead to an immediate de-escalation?
10: Well, look, this is a longstanding problem for them, right? I mean, they have wanted, they have always said they don't want a nuclear weapon. That's because they've always said that. They just don't mean it. And why do you say, well, how do you know they don't mean it? Well, we don't mean it because they're doing all the things and historically have tried to do all the things that you do if you want a nuclear weapons program. For example, they innovate and try to innovate long-range delivery missiles that now, in some cases, are capable of reaching much of Europe. They build these large underground centrifuges for enrichment activity. There are countries in the world that are involved in the enrichment business, but these guys do it in mountains and in caves and in hiding. They've always had secret components of their nuclear program undisclosed to the world. And we know for a fact that they retain highly enriched uranium at 60%, that they did so. And that has no civilian use, none, zero whatsoever. So they have an opportunity here to agree to something that will make it clear that they're not interested in it. One thing is to say we don't want a nuclear weapon. Another thing is to do the things that prove you don't want a nuclear weapon. By the way, if what Iran wants is a civilian nuclear program for power plants and stuff like that, there are a lot of countries in the world that have that, and they don't enrich. They import the enriched material. You know, they could have that if that's what they wanted, but they're not acting like that's what they wanted.
4: That's my point right there. The president saying, you know, we're going to stop hostilities because, you know, things are looking good and everything else in his Truth Social program. And Marco Rubio the same day is indicating, no, they haven't moved on the nuclear weapons at all, which is the red line the president has been set,
8: right.
4: or has set.
8: Mm-hmm.
4: So that's the question. What does the president want now? And the president has said no nuclear program over and over and over again. So where are we seeing advances in the negotiations, since that is really the one issue?
12: Mm-hmm. Right.
4: And I don't know. I can't tell you, but if it is actually
8: happening, if there is progress being made, then it would be exactly, it would be Marco Rubio or someone else telling them, we know what you're doing. And you're only doing this for weaponry. You're not doing it for energy. And because we know what it looks like with other nations, as he just said, we know what it looks like when you're building energy plants, which, by the way, could be some kind of offering for long term, assuming the regime is gone. The regime can't be trusted if any remnants at all remain after this is said and done. But whoever's leading Iran, whoever that might be, if it is energy you're trying, nuclear energy you're trying to develop, that could be part of a cooperative agreement where there are other nations, including other Middle Eastern nations and other Western nations.
4: Like I said, the United States offered that before and they refused it.
8: That would be part of that. And if you're not going to do that, if there's not going to be that kind of cooperation, the only way to get that uranium, the enriched uranium, and stop their nuclear program is to take it. And in order to take it, you're going to use tremendous force.
4: Well, I don't see if the Iranians agreed, if the Iranian Revolutionary Guard agreed to it, the agreement would be, all right, we'll get rid of the nuclear stuff. You can take it, but we remain in power. They're not going to give up the nukes and also give up their power.
8: No, I don't think so either.
4: But the point here is, what is the president negotiating if Marco Rubio is making it clear they haven't budged on nuclear weapon, the nuclear program? What is the positive that the president sees is the question.
8: Where is that?
4: It's not
8: progress.
4: Criticism. It's just a question.
8: Right.
4: We are Red Eye Radio.
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0: We're What I Radio. He is Eric Harding. I'm Gary McNamara. So when you look at it, when you look at the situation, I agree with Mark Halperin that the United States has as much time as they want strategically. Those 4 points are being maximized as to what the United States is doing. Where again, the problem is domestically with prices.
1: Right.
0: Republicans behind the scenes are screaming about prices. So this can't go on until November. Just basically, well, we're just having a status quo and the negotiations still go on and gas prices remain, as I saw today in Texas, $4.39. That caught my attention. When I got in, prices are everything right now.
1: Yeah.
0: And prices are not GDP. Prices are not capital investment. Prices are what people feel, every single day. And that's the challenge. That's the problem. Rasmussen, which is the most friendly Trump pollster, Trump now at his lowest numbers, tied for his lowest favorability rating as of yesterday.
2: Have a great weekend. We're back Monday morning. He turns 102. He's a World War II vet, and we honor him on Military Monday, 8:05, when we come back here on WLS AM 890.
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4: Looking at a nice Mother's Day weekend overall. Can't rule out a couple pop-up showers. A little cooler by Sunday. Overnight, a few clouds, low of 51. Maybe an isolated rain shower Saturday at some point later on. 73 for the high. Back to sunshine. North breezes, a little cooler Sunday for Mother's Day. Highs around 60. From the Weather Channel, I'm meteorologist Mark Thibodeau, WLS AM 890, with another update in 30 minutes.
5: This is a Fox News alert. I'm Chris DeMayo. A pedestrian struck on the runway by a Frontier Airlines plane at Denver International Airport. There's no word on their condition. President Trump says the country is doing very well and praises the April jobs report, which was better than expected.
6: We just have new stock market records. Everybody's 401k is hitting a record. The numbers are absolutely incredible. The job numbers, we have more people working today than we ever had working in this country.
5: 115,000 jobs were created in April. A bipartisan bill introduced that would stop the sale of Chinese cars in the U.S.
7: These are basically predators that are coming into the market to destroy the Western auto world. This is much like a Trojan horse coming into the U.S. market that would surveil us, send data and information to the Communist Party.
5: Senator Bernie Moreno on Fox's special report. 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
0: So, yeah, the points we made last hour that strategically the United States is absolutely dominating in the military action against Iran. And they don't agree with everything that Trump does, but they look at the other options. And, you know, when you look at redistricting and the number of incumbents, I think, in Indiana. I think it was five. I haven't checked on the, I know one was up in the air, but five out of the seven, the incumbents were out because they weren't for redistricting. Well, that's something that if you're a Republican and you're voting in primaries, well, it's something that you're paying attention to, and you look at what Democrats are doing, and you look at everything from how they want to pack the court to how, you know, what's going on in Virginia. And of course, Republicans are going to respond to that.
15: Mm-hmm.
0: But the president, because people still agree with the majority of what he believes, and the option is completely and totally unacceptable and in pure insanity, they're going to stick with him. It's not tribalism. It's based, as Trump has always been, on the majority of the issues of where he stands, that the Republican Party and other conservatives, and if there's moderates left anywhere anymore,
15: maybe
0: moderates,
15: maybe,
0: and independents, you know, agreed to.
15: Yeah,
0: so,
15: yeah.
0: But his challenge is here is on this particular issue is domestically, and it's with gasoline prices that accentuate the problem with prices across the board. And just in the last couple of days, you know, you can go on, even, you know, CNBC and the president's economic surrogates out there saying it's wonderful, it's wonderful. And we said, don't do what the Biden administration is doing. If you want to sit there and say, this is looking good and this is looking good, fine, but we know we have to get prices under control, fine. Do not dismiss prices.
15: Right.
0: And we know the president doesn't.
15: Right, right, yeah.
0: Because a number of times he's reversed the tariffs based on the fact that it's increasing prices.
15: Right.
0: That's what they did last December when they took, what, the tariffs off 200 different grocery items.
15: Mm-hmm.
0: They did it for one reason only.
15: Right.
0: Prices.
15: Yep.
0: They know it's a problem.
15: And they stated that themselves. Right. They stated in December when they did that, it was to bring relief to American families.
0: So that's the biggest challenge. And the other challenge is, what is, will the red line continue to be at the minimum no nuclear program? President hasn't budged on that.
15: And I don't see any way around that. I don't see any way to meet halfway on that. I don't think that's negotiable at all.
0: We want to play this audio cut from Rubio yesterday, because it's something that we've said all along, and it's something that's not talked about at all in the mainstream media. You know, the whole War Powers Act and the War Powers Act and the War Powers Act, and will the administration abide by the War Powers Act? I saw this the other day because we asked the question, because it seemed like that the administration was, as most administrations do, we respect Congress's role, and so we will attempt to abide by it, but we are under no constitutional, there is no legal thing, there is no legal implications if we right. don't pay attention to the War Powers Act.
15: Right.
0: We've said it before, the War Powers Act is unconstitutional.
15: Right, it is.
0: All right, if they attempted to enforce it, but they've never attempted to enforce it. Congress already has the ability to take the funding away, but the president is not under any timeline constitutionally.
15: No.
0: And it's this simple. Congress cannot pass a law dictating what the president's authority is under as commander in chief.
15: Right. You cross the line on separation of powers
0: right.
15: there.
0: And it's a separation of powers.
15: When it comes to funding, there could be issues there.
0: Yeah.
15: Going forward.
0: They can take funding away. They
15: yep.
0: can't tell the president that after 60 days, you must do this or you're breaking the law.
15: Right.
0: He's not breaking the law.
15: No, he is not.
0: The only way that you could change, the only way that the War Powers Act would not be unconstitutional is if it became a constitutional amendment.
15: Right. Yes. Right.
0: And that's simple with the separation of powers. It's a pretty easy thing to explain, and people would say, you're right. I understand that point. Democrats are never going to bring it up because they care less about the Constitution. They just want to throw out the rhetoric that the president's not following the War Powers Act.
15: Well, they love having it as the political football, which is, I suspect, why it's never been fully challenged in terms of its constitutionality, because it crosses the line on separation of powers, and there's no doubt, there's no way around that. But they love having their political football in moments like this.
0: Right. I mean, if you came out and said, we're going to remove the impeach and remove the president from office because of the War Powers Act,
15: right,
0: you'd run into you'd hear the legal arguments at that particular point.
15: Exactly.
0: But as we said, you can impeach the president because he ate a ham sandwich.
15: Yes. Right.
0: You know, you can impeach. That's
15: a quarter pounder in this case.
0: Right. But you cannot, there is no legal thing. You couldn't sit there and say the president needs, the president has broken the law and needs to go to court because he's not abiding by the War Powers Act. There is no power in the War Powers Act.
15: Right.
0: But here's Marco Rubio talking about it yesterday. Here we go.
16: Look, guys, I love talking about this topic. He's about the War Powers Act.
17: Yeah.
16: Okay, I love it. I was hoping somebody would ask. All right, hold on. No, boy, you don't let me answer. I got to answer the question. Okay, and I love it. I'll tell you why I love it. Because even as a senator, I said something. The War Powers Act is unconstitutional, 100%. Now, this is not the position of me, not the position of the President of the United States now. This is the position of every single president that has occupied this position since the day that law passed. It's completely unconstitutional. Now, we comply with it in terms of, like, notification because we want to preserve good relations with Congress, right? And we do that. But even as a senator, I would say that the War Powers Act is 100% unconstitutional. And look, I know some of you, whatever you want to say, but this is not this president's position. That has been the position of every single presidential administration since the day that law passes. An infringement on the president's constitutional powers. We don't acknowledge the law as constitutional. Nonetheless, we comply with elements of it for purposes of maintaining, you know, good relations with Congress. And we want them to be involved and we want them to be informed. I have gone on Capitol Hill, I don't know, four times this year for all senators and all House members and Intel Committee and Gang of Eight. We want them to be involved in this. But I want to be clear on the point of the War Powers Act. It's unconstitutional. And every president and every administration has taken that position.
0: All right. Besides saying that, he should say what we say. Here's the reason it's unconstitutional.
15: Exactly.
0: It's unconstitutional because of the separation of powers.
15: Right.
0: Congress cannot, if the United States passes a constitutional amendment that was the War Powers Act, then it would be constitutional. But Congress cannot pass a law dictating what the president's authority is as commander in chief.
15: Right.
0: And
15: right.
0: In the Constitution, it's very vague.
15: Well,
0: because the founding fathers and everybody since, every president since, Democrat or Republican, liberal or conservative,
15: has ignored it.
0: Has ignored it because
15: at some point.
0: But they've ignored it because they understand Congress can't fight a war.
15: Right.
0: You need one leader. That's the concept of the commander in chief of the armed forces. Congress can take away the funding. You can impeach and remove a president. But you cannot set the parameters of a war.
15: I would love this just to be a mind bender, and this would be so a Trump move, just as a something to entertain the crowd. An executive order that states that Congress cannot change the executive powers when it comes to war. See what I did there?
0: Yeah.
15: And it sends them basically like a dog chasing its own tail. It would just send them into that would be hilarious.
0: Think calculus will fry their mind.
15: Oh my gosh.
0: Wait till I do this executive order.
15: Yeah, exactly.
0: And the executive order is saying that Congress
15: can change the executive power.
0: The executive power.
15: When it comes to war.
0: Right. And so my executive order is legal.
15: You know what I mean? Just because it. It would fry so many liberal minds. I would just first want to put a microphone in front of AOC as soon as it hit. All right, what are your thoughts?
0: The president's a dictator.
15: Yeah, yeah.
0: No, actually, he's pointing out how you wish
15: exactly.
0: You wish to take the democratically, the democratically created, power of the president in war, and give Congress authority that they don't have under the democratically created Constitution of the United States.
15: Exactly, and the reason I came up with that in my tiny little brain is because how they responded, including specifically AOC, when the abortion ruling came down, because the court basically said, we can't decide this. We're going to lead that up to, if Congress wants to take it up, Congress can take that up. We can't make that decision here. And AOC came out the day, I think it was the day of the decision, and said, that's why we have to take it up in Congress. Well, that's exactly what the ruling said.
0: Exactly. I've had more fun arguing, and everyone has been a liberal woman.
15: Yeah.
0: And they look at me and they don't know how to answer.
15: Right.
0: When you say, no, that's not what the Supreme Court said.
15: Right.
0: You know, the people of the United States have not been involved in this through Congress.
15: Right.
0: We're not dictators.
15: Right.
0: We don't get to make law.
15: Right.
0: We don't get to say that abortion is legal. We're not saying abortion is, you know, illegal. We're saying that the Supreme Court, the precedent was wrong.
15: Right.
0: States can do it. If Congress wants to do it, they can pass a law.
15: Right.
0: There is no law. We can't create it. We're not dictators. It was the opposite of what the Democrats accuse them of. Every person and everyone has been a liberal woman,
15: yeah,
0: have looked at me, their eyes glaze over. Well, it's still wrong. What is? You know what I mean.
15: And then,
0: you haven't explained yourself. I don't know what you mean.
15: And then they told you they're late for a No Kings rally.
0: Right.
15: Which is also ironic in that setting.
0: And then the date ended.
15: Yeah, exactly. You broke up.
0: Right. No, kidding. We are on iRadio.
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0: We're on radio. He's Eric Cronin, and I'm Gary McNamara. You know, that's I will say of everything that we talk about, the fact of so many Americans that don't understand our own Constitution is something that constantly frustrates me all the time.
1: Yeah.
0: People that sit there and, you know, that claim, you know, on the left we hear all the time, democracy, and they don't believe in it.
1: Right.
0: And it just and to find out how ignorant people are or dismissive they are of the Constitution, and at the same time claiming that they're about democracy, when the Constitution came about through the democratic process, and they just ignore it, that to me, that's a scary thing for me.
1: It is.
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8: The high today will approach 72 under partly to mostly cloudy skies. Winds gusting from the west and southwest. There will be a slight chance for a shower late today, and then partly cloudy overnight with a low dipping into the mid-40s. The outlook for Mother's Day tomorrow, sunny and cooler with a high near 59, and a sunny start to the week on Monday with a high hitting the mid-50s. From the Weather Channel, I'm Jeff Maher, WLS AM 890, with another update of 30 minutes.
1: This is a Fox News alert. Pedestrian struck. I'm Chris DeMeo, Fox News. A developing story out of Denver. A plane departing Denver International Airport for Los Angeles reportedly struck a pedestrian on the runway during takeoff.
9: A Frontier airline jet aborting takeoff, reporting it hit a person at Denver International Airport. The plane also suffering an engine fire. The crew of Flight 4345 reported that 231 souls were aboard the plane and that emergency trucks were heading to their position. According to social media reports, passengers were quickly evacuated from the plane. At this time, there is no word if anyone inside the plane was

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1: Apparently there is an outrage that is happening right now in certain corners of the internet. 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And I have to say, in a Schadenfreude sort of way, I love that for them. They've created this problem, and now they are reaping what they have sown.
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6: A 28-year-old man and a 16-year-old girl are accused of killing her parents and grandmother in North Carolina after their bodies were found Thursday night.
7: Detectives with the Buncombe County Sheriff's Office have charged 16-year-old Star Grant and 28-year-old Devon O'Neill Loving with 3 counts of first-degree murder and 1 count each of felony conspiracy to commit murder.
6: Major John Letford of the Buncombe County Sheriff's Office. Grant will be tried as an adult. She could face life in prison or the death penalty if convicted. A state and federal official is recommending an emergency drought declaration in Utah. Here's Fox's Kristen Goodwin.
8: Utah's Department of Natural Resources says it's voted to recommend Governor Spencer Cox make an emergency drought declaration.
9: It's really bad. Like, we're seeing conditions that we've never experienced before as a state, and it's statewide. And so we've got to raise awareness. We've got to use less water. We've got to conserve, and we got to be smart with how we use this limited resource.
8: Department Commissioner Joel Ferry speaking with Salt Lake City's Fox 13 News. Officials say the state is facing low stream inflows and above average temperatures, which could also lead to a tough wildfire season, noting the declaration would free up resources and funding to help reduce the impact. Kristen Goodwin, Fox News.
6: An explosion and fire at a New Orleans area oil refinery, but no injuries were reported. Chalmette Refining saying in a post on social media that a fire broke out at an operating unit on yesterday afternoon. The refinery usually produces about 189,000 barrels of crude oil a day. It also produces specialty chemicals and has 500 employees and 200 contractors. NHL playoffs, Canadians top the Sabres 5-1. That series is now tied at a game each. NBA playoffs, the Knicks over the Sixers 108-94. New York leads that series 3-0. I'm Chris DeMeo. This is Fox News.
10: How did I lose weight? And I did. Lean, right here. I did. I love this stuff. 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
12: You know, on Friday, I'm motoring up to see my mom, and, you know, I'm driving, I'm having a salad, I'm steering with my knee, and I'm on the phone, and I see this this story, and it just sets me sideways because I'm a fan of Nancy Gianni. I'm a fan of her daughter, Gigi. And they wrote this in a Instagram post. We are speaking out today because of a member of our Gigi's Playhouse family. A 12-year-old boy with Down syndrome was injured during an assault by another student on a school bus in the Chicago suburbs. And it reads as follows. On his way home from school, he was stabbed 13 times with a pencil, resulting in visible scratches, puncture holes in his jacket, while other children cried out for help. So the kids were trying to help. Why didn't the adults do something? Let's see what we know. She is a powerful, powerful mom and a wonderful woman. Nancy Gianni, welcome to WLS. Good morning.
13: Good morning. Oh, my gosh, Ray. Thank you so much for having me and really bringing some attention to this matter. These families should not have to go through this alone, and they shouldn't be, you know, blocked by the schools from doing it.
12: Well,
13: they're treating this as a student issue and not an assault, and leaving this family to fight for themselves to, you know, get some consequences put into place after this.
12: No, I know that because of, we want to be critical of the, you know, paying attention to the laws, alleged, all that kind of nonsense, because when something like happens, there's kids involved. So I know that you don't want to say what school or what school district that was or this happened in. And we will get to that once we have some resolution and we can speak about it then. But can you explain to me what exactly went on and what the accusations are on this bus?
13: Oh, yeah. I mean, the boy, he's such a good kid. He's just an amazing, you know, 12-year-old with Down syndrome just going home from school and was, you know, just attacked by another boy, you know, by another person on the bus with a pencil, stabbing him over and over. Thank God he was wearing a coat, or this would have been much worse. He then stopped for a minute, went back to the bus. Now, there's a bus driver, there's an aide, there's adults on this bus. Went back to the bus.
12: So you're telling me, now, I just want to stop you there for a second. This is Nancy Gianni, co-founder of Gigi's Playhouse. Nancy, are you saying there were two adults on this school bus, the driver and another person, adult age, that are there to keep an eye on these kids?
13: Yes.
12: Okay.
13: Yes. He went back to the back of the bus, or she went back to the back of the bus, and then they tried to quiet him down. I guess he just sat back there. Then he came up and viciously attacked him again. And that's when the boy started asking, can you call my mom? Can I go to a hospital? Can someone help me? All the kids on the bus were screaming. Now, these are all kids with special needs. And the person that was doing this has known outbursts and very aggressive behaviors. So I'm not sure if the adults were afraid, but I mean, this was a 12-year-old boy who needed to be protected in that moment. So I was not there. I am not sure what happened. I know that he asked continually, will you call my mom? Will you call my mom? Mm-hmm. They did not call the mom. They dropped him off at home, did not let the mom know what had happened on the bus. They there was an automated message that said there was an incident on the bus this afternoon, but everybody is fine. Now, this has been over 2 weeks, Ray, over 2 weeks ago. And there is still, the school wants to say this, oh, this is a student issue. This isn't an assault. The family needs to take care of this on their own. We're not doing anything to move this forward. So at first, when we first heard about it, we said, okay, let's have you talk to some people. There's no way the school's not going to help. This is a very prominent school district.
12: Okay. We're talking,
13: there was no way they weren't going to help. I did not think we would need to go public to get help.
12: I got you. And you know, this, it goes to show how if somebody's not going to cover a story, it will stay, you know, under the covers, because 2 weeks ago, you'd think you'd have heard about something like this. I mean, you know, a kid gets left on a bus sleeping and we find out about it. So, Nancy Gianni is here, from Gigi's Playhouse. Nick Ailes in the newsroom.
4: Yeah, Nancy. So do we know if the 12, if the aggressor, was also special needs? And if so, I mean, I'm sure that there's a way that they can work on that and resolve that. But then I think the bigger failure here is that those adults probably should have reached out to the kid's parent.
13: Yes. I don't, you know, the classification of special needs, there's not a cognitive disability with the other child. It's a more of a...
4: Behavioral.
13: And yeah. Mm. So I would say that's where that situation is. I'm sure more of that will come out as the time goes, as time goes on. But regardless, our child needed to be protected on that bus. Any child would need to be protected on a bus. Right. Imagine if this was, think about someone with these issues. What if that was in the lunchroom and they had access to a fork or a knife? Imagine the outcome of that. And going after the most vulnerable population, wrong on every single level and with no protection.
12: Well, you know, and my bigger concern here is, and I get it, man. Bus drivers, it's a tough gig. I understand. Yeah. But you've got an aide on the bus, right? So I would think that they'd be trained in somehow, some way, especially if there's an aggressive behavioral issue on the bus. Somebody should be there, I would think, to be able to step in a moment like that. So here's what I want you to do, Nancy, because right away when I posted this, I had a bunch of, you know, some of my tinfoil hat wearing followers are like, well, if I don't have a school name, this didn't happen. And I said, no, I said, I can promise you with every fortitude of my being, I you know, it's been a while since I've seen you, Nancy, but I know the work that you do and the good stuff that you do there at Gigi's Playhouse. When you need, and this thing comes to light a little bit more, you've got us as a soundboard here at WLS AM 890. Now, it's a bad story. There's no doubt about it. But I know, and this is what we like to do around here. We got a bad story. Well, let's level it out with some good. I know you have an initiative you're working on called Born to Be Heard. Can you give me some details of what that is?
13: Ray, that's Gigi. Like, you've known Gigi since
12: she was a baby. Yeah.
13: Old.
12: Yeah.
13: Yeah. And she's the reason I started Gigi's Playhouse. And back then we had, I think when you started with us back then, I think we probably had one, maybe two locations. We now have 62 locations across the country of Mexico, serve families in 95 countries, and are doing one-on-one tutoring in literacy and math on 6 continents. Brother, brother. Can you imagine that? It's crazy. And everything's free.
12: Yeah.
13: So you know that.
12: Yeah.
13: Everything's free. So Gigi now is stepping up and giving a voice to babies like her, and it's called Born to Be Heard. And she started doing it at the United Nations, letting people know why babies like her deserve to be born. I mean, there's a 90% termination rate worldwide. So Gigi is standing up, letting people know that babies like her deserve to have a voice in this world. She does an amazing PowerPoint. She just spoke at a medical conference. She's spoken at CEO and entrepreneurial conferences. And she's getting out there, letting the world know that her and all of her friends have a voice. And that's what she's doing here for Blake. She was devastated by what happened to him. And she doesn't know what she can do personally.
12: Yeah. Well,
13: and that's the hard part is when we, you know, when this mom called me so scared, so alone, so afraid. Her husband died 2 years ago. I want to tell you what it rhymes with so you know exactly what we're talking about. But I think it probably will be coming out this week, because the school, after they saw our post and that it went viral like that, they actually called the parent this weekend. So we are hoping that this is going to move forward, that there will be some consequences, that there will be some changes, that our kids will be protected, and that our families don't have to fight alone, because the fact that she couldn't get anywhere for 2 weeks and we had to wait and make it go public was the only way that they would listen to her as a parent.
12: Well, you're public now, and you know, and I can hear the emotion in your voice. You've been fighting this for a long time. But, I mean, my goodness, just stop and think there for a second. I know sometimes, even you probably sometimes get maybe a little complacent to say, okay, well, we've done this, we're in all these continents, but my God, my daughter just spoke to the United Nations. I mean, that's right. Ridiculous. That is right. Beautiful.
13: It is. But then when this stuff happens in your own backyard.
12: I know.
13: You know, it's like we spent 22 years getting these individuals with Down syndrome ready for the world. And now it's time to get the world ready for them, respecting them, putting the same laws in place for them. All of this, we have to get this done. I'm definitely going to be, when I realize, and I do know, like I get this constantly, of families coming to us, telling us what's happening, whether it's in schools, being bullied. I mean, Gigi, after we opened our 62nd location in Simi Valley, California. We come back here. Gigi and her boyfriend, I don't know if you've seen her and Lucas. They, you know, they're all over the place.
12: Oh, yeah.
13: He drives and they go everywhere. They're at the bowling alley. And all of a sudden she sends me a text. She goes, Mom, the boys in the lane next to me keep calling us retards.
12: Okay.
13: Enough, man. Like this is after the opening of our 62nd location. You know, you come back going, whew, we're doing this. We're getting out there. We're doing it. And then you get that phone call.
12: Anytime somebody uses that word, if you don't think words matter, you just heard that they do. So just be aware of that. That's why it doesn't take anything to be a good person. Nancy, it's always good to have you on. I'm sorry it's under these circumstances, but you know what? We spread the word right there, and a few people will be involved. They'll get involved, and when you need us again, you just call Tom, and we'll even cover this further when we have more of the details. Okay?
13: Oh, I would love to. Yeah, I really feel like I just want to put it all out there because there needs to be change, and we will get it out there. And you guys will be the first. I'll let you know as soon as they can move forward. And I really want your listeners to know, because I think people don't realize this is happening closer to us than you think.
12: Oh no. You know what? We get so desensitized to crime and to what goes on in this city because it's horrific what happens here on a daily basis that we forget. So always nice to talk to you. Just you are one of the most upstanding and powerful people I know, and your daughter certainly is as well. But it all started with you and a group of moms that just wouldn't back down. And I remember that first walk I ever went on with you guys. I was like, man, these chicks mean business. And Nick, every last one of them could have been a model. I'm telling you, I was like, I'm coming back. Nancy, great to talk to you this morning.
13: You too, brother. Thank you so much. Talk to you guys soon.
12: Bye-bye. Yeah, that's a tough story. I mean, you know, that she has to do that on her own after all of these locations have been open, after all of the awareness is up. It's something that we will, I'll put my foot to the floorboard on that one. I do not, do not hesitate to speak loud for those folks.
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12: So last week, was Monday or Tuesday, Governor J.B. Pritzker right away goes after the judge that had this guy that shot John Bartholomew, our Chicago police officer, and his partner. He goes on a defensive against the a rant against the judge. Right. Let this guy out. This guy should have never been out. But it was the Safety Act that allowed this guy to be out. I'm no fan of the judge, but the judge has to work within the constraints of what this crazy Safety Act is. Mm-hmm. So Thursday, same week, right? We've already been in a week where we had a terrible a week for police anywhere in this country based on the shooting of what happened in Chicago. So later on that week, same week, Pritzker comes out against law enforcement and he says, we need to investigate Operation Midway Blitz and how this was mishandled and how, you know, these ICE agents are horrible and deplorable and everything else. He had a Thursday press conference saying that the Illinois Accountability Commission's recommendation was to pursue criminal investigations into ICE. So we call that speaking out of both sides of your mouth. And here to comment is Betsy Brantner Smith. She is a spokeswoman for the National Police Association. Betsy, can you put any... I guess help me understand why this would even happen. It is the most ridiculous thing that this is the way we treat law enforcement under Pritzker's watch.
20: Because the people of Illinois tolerate it, and there's your problem. Yep. And you know, I did a little research into the Illinois Accountability Commission. Everyone, go on, Google it, ask your AI what it is. It is invented by Pritzker. It is staffed by Pritzker, and it is just a list of basically DEI folks who are going to help, in my opinion, J.B. Pritzker further his insane agenda and continue to he has, I believe, fatal Trump derangement syndrome. I've never seen anything like it in my life. I talk about him all the time on Fox News and Newsmax, and his obsession with Donald Trump. The only one who has a more unhealthy obsession is Brandon Johnson.
12: Really, you bring up a good point. And while you were asking listeners to use AI or Google Box or whatever, I did that. So what this accountability task force does is the following. Unconstitutional use of force. Nick, remember the good old days when you did something wrong and you took an ass beating? You deserved it.
21: Right.
12: And you know what? You didn't do it again.
21: Right.
12: Bring that back. Yeah. This is why this is why I'm a radio host and not a not somebody that's in law enforcement. Boy, lack of transparency. Findings that federal officers routinely misled the public regarding motivations and outcomes of their operation. Well here's an idea. You know, you should ask the family of Sheridan Gorman what they think of that ne'er-do-well lunatic criminal that was here illegally that shot their 18-year-old daughter going to Loyola University. Why is it that nobody cares about these people? We're here to take people and coddle people that are here illegally. It makes no sense to me. But this is what
20: Justice,
12: he does.
20: Absolutely, and he's going to continue to do it until the citizens of Illinois show him the door. In Tampa, Florida, this weekend, the ICE arrested 1,000 felon illegal aliens. You know, everybody says, oh, they're disappearing people off the street and grabbing busboys out the back door of restaurants. Yeah. They are not doing that. And you look at an operation like Operation Midway Blitz, you look at the same style of operation in Memphis, in New Orleans, in Washington, D.C., crime is way down in all of those communities. But in Illinois, Pritzker and Johnson and others allowed the protests to basically overshadow the law enforcement operation that was happening. And then I find it wildly offensive for J.B. Pritzker to even talk about anyone in law enforcement, much less our Chicago police officer who just lost his life. And any, you know, his cops get hurt. Cops in Illinois get hurt every single day in the state of Illinois.
12: Betsy Brander Smith is here, spokesperson, National Police Association. You know, I have to tell you, Betsy, the other day we came on the air, yesterday, over the weekend, there was some kind of an ICE arrest going on western suburb, and I know you're familiar with Chicago and Chicagoland. Aurora, the mayor out there, John Lash, the mayor of Aurora, sees something going on or is tipped off that ICE is in the neighborhood, decides that what he's going to do is go from Aurora, which is 38 miles west of Chicago, get on I-88 and follow the ICE officers all the way back to the Broadview Detention Center where he ostensibly loses them. Now, I don't know if anybody's been by the Broadway ICE Detention Center. I have, and I got to tell you, Nick, those social videos do great on media. But he lost him at the Broadview ICE Detention Center. So what are you chasing him for? You know right where they were going. But this is what our elected officials are choosing to do in this state. And you bring it up so perfectly, but this is how we vote. And I'm telling you, when we clean these voter rolls around here, which is a edict by the Trump administration, and it's going on right now, that might help how this state looks during the midterms.
20: I think you're going to see all over the nation this cleaning up of the voter rolls, along with the anti-gerrymandering Supreme Court decision that's coming out. And by the way, Pritzker's, let's not forget, he's really upset about that because Illinois is the most racially gerrymandered state in this union. But going back to the silly little man who is the mayor of Aurora, he did his little video of following ICE all the way to where he knew the ICE detention center was. Not only did he do that, he videoed and he talked about it like a 16-year-old girl on his little TikTok.
12: That's a good way to put it. Yeah. I mean, that about sums that guy up, too. But
20: absolutely. Do better, Aurora. Do better.
12: But, you know, here, this is and boy, I tell you, you know, Mayor Richard Irvin, you know, the thing that happened to him when he was the mayor of Aurora, Nick, was when he ran for governor. He probably, if he wouldn't have done that, I think he would have still been the mayor.
4: Oh, yeah.
12: And I tell you what, man, I live out there and it was better when he was the mayor. There's no doubt about it. Probably going to have to move soon because of the way I talk about that town. And that'll be okay. I want to read this to you, Betsy, because this is crazy. Betsy Brander Smith is here. She's a spokeswoman for the National Police Association. Check this out. Starting today here on Cinco de Mayo, a University of Oregon has began implementing an emergency alert system, not for tornadoes, you know, not for for anything other than alerting the campus that Immigration and Customs Enforcement, ICE, might be on its ground. Can you believe we have gotten to the point in the United States of America where a university, and I get it, universities are full of snowflakes and everything else, indoctrination centers, but that this is going on, that we have to warn people that law enforcement's doing the job that they're supposed to do anyway, that the job that they wouldn't have had to do if Biden would have not let 18 million people over the border.
20: Well, and what people don't know is we are still suffering from all that, including here in southern Arizona, where I now live because I fled Illinois, you know, and I'm sitting 80 miles from the southern border, and the amount of blood, sweat, and tears that Arizona had to spend to deal with Biden's open borders for 4 years is extraordinary. But you know who really had to suffer? Women, children, the amount of women, children, and young boys as well who were sexually assaulted during that mass illegal migration. And then there are people who continue to be assaulted as we see every single day in this country as ICE arrests sexual predators all around this nation. And by the way, isn't the left always for women? We're for the women.
12: Oh,
20: we're
12: read
20: for
12: my
20: the
12: mind.
20: Children.
12: You read my mind. That's what they run on. That is it. But you nail hit squarely on head because you're right. We're all about women and kids and making your life better. Yet they do the exact opposite.
4: That's right.
12: It's such BS. And again, our friend Chris Plant always likes to say, if it wasn't for double standards, they'd have no standards at all. Betsy, always great to talk to you. How do we help your cause? I know you're always out there fighting for men and women that are patrolling the borders, that are doing the jobs, that are investigating police.
20: Go to nationalpolice.org, nationalpolice.org. Take a look at all the amazing things we're doing, including Supreme Court amicus briefs that are helping law enforcement officers in Illinois and beyond.
12: I know you're in the desert. Are you? Do I find you in Arizona today?
20: Absolutely. Got back from Iowa, I do miss the Midwest.
12: Does the desert have its spring colors going on, though? Because that's the best time to be in Arizona.
20: It's amazing, but yeah. I'm also sneezing my head off every morning.
12: Thanks. Always great to talk to you.
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21: Partly to mostly cloudy and windy on this Saturday. There may be an isolated shower late today with a high of 72 as winds gusting from the west and southwest. Overnight, partly cloudy with a low falling into the mid-40s. Plenty of sunshine for Mother's Day tomorrow and again on Monday, and it will be cooler each afternoon with highs in the mid to upper 50s. From the Weather Channel, I'm Jeff Maher, WLS AM 890, with another update in 30 minutes.
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12: Want to bring in Ashley Dalton. Ashley Dalton is the, she is the president of the Young Republicans, I believe, elected last September. And, you would imagine, Nick, that in the wake of a lot of things that have happened with all this woke nonsense on college campuses yep. and everybody telling me that a fire hydrant can give birth and then Charlie Kirk's assassination, that there was a surge to find out what it's like to be a conservative and a Republican. And that's where we pick it up with Ashley. Ashley, welcome to WLS. Good morning.
29: Good morning. Thank you so much for having me.
12: You're very welcome. So, Ashley, I want to ask you, before we went to the news break, we were talking about how Illinois gets viewed, right? If you're a conservative in Illinois, and trust me, doing conservative radio in Chicago is like going up to a brick wall and just hitting your head against the wall each and every day in a state like this. How do you, as a young Republican, somebody that's out there to excite the base, tell people in the state of Illinois that someday, somehow, some way, there may be a change in the way this state operates?
29: That is so funny you say that, because We, in our group, we definitely think that in the next 4 to 8 years that we could be red. We believe it, and we want it to happen. I am from Texas, so I do come from a red state, so my perspective is a little bit different. But moving here, I found this, like, I mean, especially after Charlie, of course, I found this unique, like, underground, like, group of Republicans here that really wanted to, you know, move the needle after Charlie. And I think that it's been really cool to see that happen here. And, you know, being a young Republican in the city of Chicago, especially, is probably a little bit more difficult, just with everything. But we are trying our best to be as loud and proud as we can and not shy away from, like what you said, this like woke agenda nowadays. So it's been really great. We've grown a lot, and we're excited to potentially help move the needle a little bit if we can.
12: Okay, so the Chicago Young Republicans, 18 to 40-year-olds. First time I met anybody from the Chicago Young Republicans, Nick, her name was Buffy Baines Billingsley.
4: Remember
12: me telling you about her? Yeah. She married the guy from the Wonder Years, Ralphie. And she was really involved. And it was something to hear somebody that young, you know, interested in conservative ways. Now, I got to ask you, Ashley, I know we shouldn't do this, but you're a young Republican. How old are you?
29: I'm 31.
12: Okay. So with that said, when you go out in your girl groups and things like that, and you know, you go out and you're no doubt in living in this city, you're surrounded by people that are liberals. How do you have that conversation take place where you try to, you know, talk sense and sensibility to people without getting in an argument while you're at the local wine tasting?
29: I love that question. We are such a loud and proud group, especially our girl group. I don't know if you've ever heard of the company called It's Cool to Love America.
12: Yeah.
29: It's a hat company. We actually like go out and wear those hats, and we get looks and stuff all the time. And then we literally look at them and we're like, what, is it not cool to love America anymore? Like, okay, fine. And then that starts it. And we've actually had, I was actually just talking to a bunch of our friends, cause we go out in the city all the time, and you know, we have friends that wear MAGA hats, and that one's crazy, but we do. And, a lot of them, I would say probably 80 to 90% of the time we get like, hey, love your hat. Can't believe you're wearing it. Like, I'm a Republican too. So that's why we think that this city does have a chance to potentially change very, very soon.
12: Now, what do you say to people out there? Because there's a lot of people that consider themselves conservatives that don't necessarily consider themselves MAGA, right? There's a difference there, because a lot of people will say about Donald Trump, and don't get me wrong, Nick and I are both Donald Trump guys, but there's a lot of people who say, you know, Donald Trump is not what you would consider a conservative, right? He saw a chance, he took it, you know, New York guy. Now he is, you know, all things MAGA. Does the MAGA and the conservative movement mesh? What do you think happens post-Donald Trump?
29: Yeah, I mean, for our group specifically, I've told the board, and we've had conversations, especially with people in the group, that in Chicago, the conservative movement is a spectrum. It's a large spectrum because of where we live. And I like to say that we are from moderates to conservatives. And I think that that's also kind of an idea that we're trying to build here, that, you know, we're not just young Republicans. Like, you can be a moderate and have the same beliefs as us and still be in our group. And I think that that's kind of what we have to focus on after Donald Trump, you know, making sure that we're engaging with the entire spectrum of what it means to be a Republican.
12: Talk about the growth you've seen, right? Because, you know, when you're talking about a moderate, or you even say the word conservative, you're not talking about far right zealots. You're talking about people that believe in common sense principles, and that a man is a man and a woman is a woman, and that, you know, and that's the way it goes, and that you know, men should not be allowed in women's sports. I don't find that to be a radical agenda. I find that to be common sense. But here we are in this day and age where that's not necessarily true anymore.
29: Right, and I think that you hit the nail on the head. I think that a lot of people who claim to be moderates are actually more Republican and conservative. They just don't want to claim that because of Trump, which is fine right now. But the growth that we've seen, when I took over, I think we had 39 members, and we've been trying to target to that entire audience, and now we're pushing 300 members. Wow. And every event we have around 100 to 150 people come up. come to them. And a lot of them are new. Like, we have new people attend every month, which is great. But that was a big push for us. You know, we didn't want to just target the MAGA because that's not going to be successful, unfortunately. We wanted to target everyone that has the same common sense beliefs as us. And I really do feel like that's why we've had so much growth.
12: When you look at this movement within Chicago, within Illinois, and I know you speak internationally, I know you do, and you take the message of Chicago out there because it is a big city, right? And Illinois is a big state. What do you find internationally that people think about not only us as a state and as a city, but as conservatives? Do they think we're all nuts because we're trying to make change in a state that has been this way forever?
29: Yes. Surely, yes. I do think that Illinois and Chicago definitely still have the reputation of, oh, I can't believe you live there. It's so expensive and so unsafe. And then, how are you a conservative there? It's so blue. And then I tell them, well, actually, go look at the maps. There's only two or three spots in Chicago that are blue, and the rest is very, very red. And when I travel internationally, I do talk to a lot of very right-leaning governments in Germany and Austria, and they're kind of having to do the same thing that we're doing. You know, they're fighting really, really hard to get that red base in a very blue, very, very blue cities, you know, especially in Vienna and such. So we can kind of connect on that. But yeah, that's definitely how people still view us. They're like, you're crazy. And I'm like, yeah, but you know, we're kind of being successful right now, so you can call us crazy.
12: People reach out to your organization. I know that, and I don't know why this is. I think this has a lot to do with Nick Gale. But at least for our radio station, our audience has become much younger than some of the other radio stations, you know, in town as far as listenerships. How do people get involved with your organizations?
29: Yeah, so you can go on our website. It's chicagoyrs.com. And our membership is on there. It's different tiers of membership, but the basic one is $50, and then that helps cover like events and stuff. But other than that, that's pretty much it. We really want as many young Republicans as we possibly can in the city. One of my good friends, he's the president of the New York Club, and they have, you know, I think 2,500 members, and we want to be like that. You know, we want to be a group in Chicago where people that are coming here are seeing us, they're seeing how big we are. And then we want to keep that momentum forward. So,
12: you know, the funny thing is, you mentioned New York, and I hate to interrupt you there, but
29: no,
12: you know, but the thing is New York is much like Chicago. Once you get outside of New York and you get into the other, you know, Albany's or Buffalo's, New York is not necessarily a blue state anymore. It's more conservative. And the only way you change that is, and I know that these districts are set up to keep us perpetually blue, but sooner or later there will become a change because Ashley, people, there's no more room in Texas. That's probably why you had to leave, right? I don't know why you came here, but you did. God bless you. But the same thing in Florida. You know, there's no more room. Ashley, it's good to talk to you. We will send people out to your organization. We'll put it on our socials as well. You keep fighting the fight because sooner or later, common sense has to prevail.
29: Awesome. Yeah. No, thank you guys so much. This is amazing. And I love that radio is coming back.
12: Radio never went anywhere, young lady.
29: I know. I did radio in college, so this was really awesome, and I love that you guys are still prevailing. After
12: well, you know what? You were smart to only do it in college, because doing it for a living, boy, I tell you, I appreciate you. You're welcome here anytime. You got something to say, you can say it, okay?
29: Awesome. Thank you. Have such a great week, guys.
12: You too. Ashley Dalton. Gosh, it's nice to talk to somebody positive for a change.
4: Yeah.
12: Nick, you bring me down, and then I hear that voice, and all of a sudden I'm given purpose.
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12: Have a great weekend. We're back Monday morning. He turns 102. 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
12: I guess you would call him a media mogul. You'd call him a billionaire, right?
3: Sure.
12: Ted Turner, you know, Montana Ted. This guy owned more land in Montana than I think anybody did, right? I think he had the flying Ted Ranch, but it was just huge. And this guy raised all sorts of, remember, he was the guy that was a big bison guy. So he did that, and he was really kind of led the way in, sustainable farming and things like that. Considered a staunch liberal. Now, to the last texter that wanted to reach out to me about Chris Plant. And Nick, I'm surprised you didn't get crazy because I know you have a tight relationship with Chris.
3: I like Chris. I think he's funny.
12: He's considered a staunch liberal, a philanthropist, often aligning with left-of-center causes.
3: Mm-hmm.
12: Boy, Jane Fonda, and I am no fan of hers either. Sorry to our previous texter. But she said that, boy, he swept into my life like a cowboy. Told me that he needed me, and nobody ever told me they needed me. That's because we don't need you, Jane. he brought us CNN. Remember when CNN was good?
3: Yes.
12: Remember when a couple of those two, three Gulf Wars and the Iraq Wars came out? You had the Scud Stud,
3: mm-hmm.
12: and Wolf Blitzer back in the day. It was a good network.
3: When it first started,
12: yeah,
3: it was good.
12: But more than anything, this guy owned the Atlanta Braves.
3: Yep.
12: And I want you to tell me at 312-477-8900 if you think this could go over in this day and age. And I ask this because Nick and I are going up to the old ball yard today.
3: Mm-hmm.
12: And so Ted Turner's Atlanta Braves had a college night. And oddly enough, they were playing the Cubs. So it's college night, Braves-Cubs, Friday, May 20th, Fulton County Stadium. College night, all students admitted at child's prices. So field level, you got in for $3.
3: Wow.
12: Upper level was $1.50. General admission was 50 cents. Post-game fun included a Miller beer party. A band.
3: Yeah.
12: Bring your friends and your T-shirts and have a great time. Now, why would you bring your T-shirts to the game, Nick? Because after all of this, Ted's Atlanta Braves put on a wet T-shirt contest.
5: Apparently, the prize was $500, and you got to kiss Ted Turner.
12: On college night!
5: You know, honestly, Ted Turner did more for the Atlanta Braves than the Atlanta Braves did for the Atlanta Braves. He really did.
12: But, you know, that's why they were one of America's teams.
5: Yeah, I mean, because you pushed them everywhere.
12: Yeah, you could watch the Atlanta. It was either the Atlanta Braves or the Chicago Cubs because they were on super stations, right?
3: Right.
12: You know, back before you had to pay to watch all your favorite sports teams.
5: Ted Turner wanted to make sure that a kid in Montana could watch the Atlanta Braves, and MLB wanted to make sure that a kid in Atlanta could not watch the Braves.
12: Boy, Ronnie, I got to tell you, that one over there with their T-shirt on, that's wet. Boy, oh boy, Pat,
6: where's my toupee? It's on fire.
12: That's somebody's daughter. I don't like this activity.
6: I've still got one good leg.
12: Hey.
5: That doesn't sound like John Howell.
3: Hey, can we copy and paste this for the Ray Ray 250 party?
12: Post-show party?
3: Yeah, the post-race party?
5: It's not going to be 50 cents.
3: Can we have a wet T-shirt contest? And a beer party?
12: Nobody wants to see you in a T-shirt.
5: I bet he's got a real nice farmer's tan.
12: Let's leave Max out of this. When was this? I mean,
5: 1977.
12: So 77.
5: Yeah. He was the last owner to also manage his own team.
12: I mean, who came up with this promotion? Steve Dahl? I mean... This is when America was strong, right?
3: Right.
12: I didn't tell you what the Bolingbrook connection was to Ted Turner.
3: Oh, okay.
12: Ted's Montana Grill is in Bolingbrook. I don't know if they're giving away bison today and honor him, but it used to be in Naperville, and it's actually a very good place to eat. Hey, you know what time it is, Nick? Looking at the clock on the wall, and I know this is going to be interesting and amazing to you. We'll see if you're ready for it. It's time for Buy, Sell, or Hold. Okay, so we're probably about a year into the buy, sell, or hold bit. It's not true or false. It's whether or not you buy, you sell, or you hold. Every one of these stories is true. Here he is, the newsman.
7: Little Nicky and Nicky Gale.
3: Wish you could control the weather sometimes, couldn't you? Well, in Paris, France, there's a man who apparently does. And he did it all so he'd make some money.
12: He did it with a jet. He was seeding the clouds. They're doing it again.
3: I'm not so sure that's what happened in this case.
12: Okay, sorry.
3: So these poly markets, you know, there's betting platforms. You can bet on anything.
12: Yeah.
3: Virtually. Well, you can bet on the weather in France, apparently. And one man took advantage of this and went around and tampered with the weather sensors across Paris, France.
12: It could be 74 today, I guarantee it.
3: For some cases, they're saying, you know, he set this set the thing to say it was 64 degrees outside, and then it was, you know, winter and at night and stuff like that.
12: Remember when you were a kid and you wanted to stay home so you'd run the thermometer underneath the hot water?
3: Yeah.
12: Well, I was going to say, what, only me?
3: On April 6th and 15th, there had been a curious development at one of the sites. A user going by the nickname XX25XX had placed a bet on the temperature in Paris rising above 66 degrees. Now, while that could certainly happen, it had been unusually cool there, I guess. And there was a spike at 9:30 p.m. at night after the sun had already set. He placed a $120 bet, which paid out 20 times that. So he made $20,000.
12: Not a bad gig.
3: He eventually was caught.
12: I'm buying that, and I tell you what, I'm betting the poly market today that Nick goes 9 for 9 at Wrigley. That's ooh, 9 beers, 9 hot dogs, 9 innings.
5: 9 DUIs.
12: Oh, no, public transportation.
3: Yeah, that's right.
5: Yeah. Yeah. 9 rides on the red line.
3: Bit of an animal story here, Uncle Ray.
12: Animal stories? Tell me what you got there, little Mickey.
3: An 8-year-old boy was injured Sunday after being attacked by a beaver. At a park in New Jersey. That's always the beavers. The incident happened around...
12: nice story.
3: Incident happened around 6 p.m. last week on... what was this? Saturday? Police say the child was fishing from the shoreline when a beaver came out of the water and charged at him.
12: Yeah, you know what? They're giving off... They're having their young right now. You're in that beaver area. It's nothing worse than an angry beaver.
3: You're telling me. The boy tried to run away but tripped. The animal bit him in the upper thigh before continuing the attack.
12: You know, if you stop and think about the amount of trouble that the beaver has created in this world.
3: They're expensive, too. A family acquaintance was nearby and stepped in to help, hitting and kicking the beaver several times until it retreated.
12: Take it easy on the beaver.
3: Officials... He was. Last night, officials say the animal circled... the area after the attack. Kid was taken to the hospital. Of course, had to get some shots in the stomach because
5: filthy rabies. Beaver.
12: Yeah.
3: Got to keep that. Yeah.
5: Clean your beaver.
12: I'm going to hold that.
5: You're going to hold on the beaver?
12: Did you say looking?
3: And let's go swim with the dolphins for a moment, shall we? Researchers have figured out. We know that dolphins are one of the most intelligent mammals, right?
5: Right next to beavers.
3: In the animal kingdom. It appears that they've...
12: the dolphins are on strike, aren't they?
3: No. No, okay. No. Not these dolphins. All right. They're high.
12: All right.
5: Oh, like Ricky Williams.
12: What did they do? Did they get it? Were they at that school where the junior high kids got the THC gummies?
3: Not just gummies. I guess puffer fish could be a little gummy.
5: Okay. Oh,
3: puffer
5: yeah.
3: Puffer fish I've are toxic.
12: Yeah. Yeah.
3: Well, these young scamps
12: mammal get a stories?
3: Hold of a puffer fish and, for lack of a better word, gum it. You know, they're gumming it, and then they're passing it off to each other. And so this is getting the dolphins high.
5: Now pass me that puffer fish. Don't Bogart that fish.
3: After
5: my
3: chewing
5: friend.
3: The puffer gently and passing it round.
12: It's like a gum job.
3: They begin acting most peculiarly. Whatever.
5: An enemy.
3: Hanging around with their noses. Get this, Tom. Tom, you should be able to relate to this.
5: Yeah?
3: These guys, they hang around with their noses at the surface of the water.
12: He's been waiting around since 6 to relate to something.
3: They're fascinated by their own
4: reflection.
5: Oh.
12: I mean, just like Tom.
4: Yeah, well, I imagine when Tom, you know, overindulges.
5: Oh, yeah, man,
4: look at my crazy hair.
12: Okay, I'm going to buy that. Can we end the bit?
4: Yeah.
12: Thank you. Coming up next, we've got...
5: Is that George C. Scott?
12: Michael. Michael's just like, you know what? I remember when Don and Rome were here, and this was a good radio station.
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12: Sweet Lou is here. 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
12: A chicken whisperer is with us this morning at WLSA Made 90. So you're doing some work last night, some accounting work.
4: If you could count it that, yeah.
12: And you're tallying up the amount of money that you basically embezzled from others.
4: I've fleeced.
12: Over your kids' popcorn sales and the troops' popcorn sales when you're out there strong-arming families just trying to go to the Jewel shopping. What happens? You got somebody knocking on your door.
4: I heard a little... tap, tap, tap on the sliding glass door. So I'm hearing this tap, tap, tap on the window glass there, and I'm kind of looking around like, what's going on? Same thing happens again, tap, tap, tap. I look over, and I'm looking, and there is one of the chickens tapping on the glass door.
12: Did you ask the chicken if she was game? No, it had to be a hen.
4: So, yeah. So the hens out there, and I don't remember one. I think this is Mother Clucker. So I open the door.
12: That's the name of his chicken, Mother Clucker.
4: And I'm sticking my head out, and I'm looking at her, and she's looking up at me. She immediately starts leading me. So we're going to the back of the property, and we're headed towards the chicken coop, the hen house.
16: I thought she was taking you to the promised land.
4: What had happened was the wind had blown the door shut on the chicken coop. And so there's the other two idiots sitting there and just kind of looking up at me like, you big dummy, you locked us out.
12: So the chicken came and knocked on the window to tell you that the coop wasn't open.
4: Exactly.
5: And that little Timmy was stuck in the well.
4: Yes. Well, that was a separate issue.
12: God bless you, Nick, the chicken whisperer.
4: Chicken whisperer.
12: Yeah.
4: Lord.
12: Wouldn't it be amazing if your kids were as smart as your chickens?
30: Cock and a walk, baby.
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20: Partly to mostly cloudy and windy on this Saturday. There may be a late afternoon shower with a high in the low 70s, then partly cloudy overnight with a low dipping into the mid-40s. Sunny and cooler to wrap up the weekend on Mother's Day tomorrow with a high near 59, and the cooling trend extends into Monday with sun and a high hitting 56. From the Weather Channel, I'm Jeff Maher, WLS AM 890, with another update in 30 minutes.

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1: I'm someone who took January 6, 2021 very seriously. I was horrified by it. I was infuriated by it. I put most of the blame on Donald Trump. But here we have, in Minneapolis, local authorities refusing to cooperate with the feds on immigration enforcement. 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
2: So what's the best way to protect yourself from these nasty viruses, the colds, and the flu? Well, here today to share his health secret for shielding against viruses, colds, and the flu is Dr. Michael Pincus. Dr. Pincus, it's great to see you again.
3: Chris, it's great to be here.
2: You know, most of you probably know that Dr. Pincus is a nationally recognized authority on both natural and alternative health. He's also a very successful chiropractor. He's been sought out by top Hollywood celebrities, professional athletes, Olympic athletes, and he continues to be very involved in some of this nation's top health concerns. So, Dr. Pincus, what is this health secret that you've been talking about?
3: Well, what the secret is actually getting the right amount and the right form of vitamin C.
2: Vitamin C. All right. Well, vitamin C is not really new, though.
3: No, vitamin C is not new, but it's still a very vital and essential nutrient for optimal health. And unfortunately, Chris, vitamin C has taken a back seat to other nutritional trends. The bottom line is without enough vitamin C and the right type of vitamin C, you have low energy, pain, your immune system's compromised, you're more prone to cancer, heart attacks, cataracts, allergies, diabetes, the list goes on and on. And according to several studies, your life could be shortened by 6 years.
2: But don't most of us get enough vitamin C? I mean, I drink a glass of orange juice every morning. Isn't that enough?
3: No, it's not enough. A typical glass of orange juice contains about 65 milligrams of vitamin C.
2: Okay.
3: And you're not even in the ballpark with vitamin C unless you're getting around 3,000 to 4,000 milligrams a day.
2: Wow, 3,000 to 4,000.
3: Yeah, and that would be like drinking 50 glasses of orange juice. So because of a lack of vitamin C, we're getting enough of it just to keep you a little bit sick.
2: A little bit sick. Well, what do you mean by that?
3: Well, the number one complaint of anyone going to a doctor's office is, doctor, you know, I just don't have any energy. I don't feel like myself. I'm hurting.
2: Yeah.
3: And then the doctors get the wheels spinning in their head and they go, oh, we got to do these tests, send you through the scanner. And the problem is they don't find anything.
2: Mm-hmm.
3: You see, most doctors don't look at nutrient levels, and vitamin C is critical for life. And what's interesting, the human body is one of only a few mammals who do not make our own vitamin C.
2: All right.
3: The other ones are guinea pigs, primates, and the fruit bat. When you look at the rest of the animals out there, you don't see cats and dogs and elephants and giraffes with high blood pressure. You don't see the cancers, the arthritis, the tiredness all the time.
2: Right.
3: All those animals make their own vitamin C.
2: Huh.
3: And they'll make up to 5,000 milligrams of vitamin C per day. Some animals, like a goat,
2: yeah,
3: they'll produce upwards of 100,000 milligrams of vitamin C a day.
2: Wow.
3: Yeah, so it's like a double whammy. First of all, we're not getting enough vitamin C in our diets,
2: mm-hmm.
3: and we don't make our own. And because of the two, people are walking around sick and tired, sicker. Can't quite put my finger on it.
2: Yeah, right. But, you know, I think most people, and myself included, think of vitamin C in terms of cold and flu. So we're talking about this connection then between vitamin C and the maladies that we're suffering from? Is that what it is?
3: It's actually the common denominator, the lack of vitamin C and the right amounts and the right kind. And that's why I created my Super C22 formula. And it's a powder, Chris, and you mix it into water. You drink it down. If you have at least 1 to 2 servings per day, you're going to get the right amounts of vitamin C and the right forms of it. And I'll tell you what, it has 22 of the most powerful forms of vitamin C on the planet.
2: Now, I didn't realize there were different forms of vitamin C.
3: Well, that's right. Nutrition comes from many different sources. What I've done is I've taken the most powerful forms of vitamin C,
2: mm-hmm.
3: because your body needs different forms of it, and I've put it all into one vitamin formula.
2: Now, and you said there was how much vitamin C in your Super C22 formula?
3: There's 1,500 milligrams per serving.
2: So by taking Super C22 then, what are some of the things that you'll experience?
3: Well, the first thing you're going to experience is energy. Vitamin C produces energy in the body. There are studies showing that vitamin C helps a person in pain, cardiovascular.

0: other issues, allergies, unexplained weight gain, diabetics need vitamin C. The list goes on and on. I have a number of patients and clients that are using it. And I brought some emails. Is it okay if I read an email to you?
1: Sure.
0: All right.
1: Sure.
0: This is one of my clients from Tallahassee. His name's Ron.
1: Okay.
0: Now listen to this. After 3 days of being on Super C, his blood pressure dropped. He said the top number dropped 8 points and the bottom number dropped 7 points. And that's after 3 days. He said, now another thing that happened is I became more alert and I now have a clear head.
1: All from vitamin C.
0: Yes. 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
0: Hey, Chris, can I interrupt for a second?
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1: 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All right, if you just tuned in, we have Dr. Michael Pincus back in the studio with us today. He's a leading authority on both natural and alternative health. We've been talking about how critical vitamin C is in terms of overall health. You know, Dr. Pincus, I got to ask the question. I mean, you know, you've kind of talked a little bit about some of the things that we can be experiencing without having enough vitamin C. But, you know, the reality is that I'm sure I'm not getting enough vitamin C. Based on what you've said, I'm not arguing that point. But the reality is I'm still standing. I still wake up every morning. What's the big deal here? I mean, hasn't the government figured out that there is some level of vitamin C that you need to have in order to be healthy?
0: When you talk about the government and nutrition and health recommendations, boy, they get like a D minus because their RDA for vitamin C is 60 milligrams.
1: 60 milligrams
0: 60.
1: A day.
0: It's entirely inadequate. The RDA for vitamin C was determined so you don't die from scurvy. But 60 milligrams of vitamin C is like partially water in your grass. So it's not quite brown. You see what I mean? And that's the problem with our bodies is that we're not getting the vitamin C we need. And you need vitamin C, the right amounts and the right form in order to get yourself into a high level health.
1: But why is that so critical, though? Why is getting enough vitamin C so critical?
0: Well, I'll just recap. Number one, your body doesn't make it. Two is that if you're not getting the right amount of it, which is at least 3,000, 4,000, 5,000 milligrams per day of vitamin C, You're going to be someone who's on multiple medications. You're running to doctors. You've got blood pressure problems. You don't make the good cholesterol. Your triglycerides are high. You might be diagnosed with diabetes. You have pain in your body. You're looking old and you're feeling old before you should be old.
1: All right. Well, let's get into this a little bit then. I mean, can you talk about what's in your Super C22 formula?
0: Yeah. Well, what I have is, first of all, it's a powder that you mix into cold water.
1: Okay.
0: And each serving is 1,500 milligrams of vitamin C.
1: Okay.
0: And it has 22 different sources of vitamin C, which is very, very important for your body.
1: What's the benefit of having those 22 different sources?
0: Well, the benefit is this, is that your body recognizes these from nature. And there's a number of different sources from nature. There's rose hips, broccoli, a certain type of cherry called an acerola cherry, lemons, limes, grapefruit. With the Super C22, I've tried to duplicate what's in nature, and I put it into one formula.
1: Oh, I see. Okay. Well, speaking of which, can we make some?
0: Yeah,
1: I'd
0: why don't
1: to
0: you
1: try
0: make it.
1: It
0: right here? Yes.
1: Okay. All right. Now, why a powder instead of, let's say, a pill or a capsule or something like that?
0: Well, vitamin C, it's necessary to get it in your system, not just in your blood, but down to the tissues. So when you put it in a powder and you put water in it, it activates it. It absorbs quickly. This is the best way to get in your body.
1: It's fizzing. Is it supposed to fizz?
0: Yeah. The fizzing is showing that it's activating. The minerals and all the vitamins, they're actually mixing in the water.
1: Okay. Just keep mixing
0: it
1: up.
0: Yeah, stir it up for a second.
1: All right. All right, let me try this. Ooh, that's really good.
0: It is good, isn't it?
1: Yeah. Yeah, it's like a citrusy, light citrusy taste.
0: It's actual extract of fruits that I put in there to flavor
1: that's
0: it.
1: That's really good. You did a good job, Dr. Pincus.
0: Well, thank you. Thank you. Yeah. People really enjoy the taste of it. What I recommend, Chris, is you can actually mix up a bunch of it, put it in a thermos or a pitcher. You can keep it in the refrigerator. You can drink it throughout the day.
1: Now, I think most people, myself included, have always thought about vitamin C, with respect to cold and flu and building up your immunity. But, you know, you're talking about things that go way, way beyond that. So what about cardiovascular health? How does vitamin C help with that?
0: Well, vitamin C is needed to keep the inside of the blood vessels strong. And if you look at most of the problems people are having, collapsed arteries, strokes, cholesterol plaques in their body, vitamin C makes what's called collagen tissue in the body. Without it, you don't make this repair tissue. So you get this deterioration occurring when you don't have enough.
1: Okay.
0: So it's very, very important for cardiovascular health.
1: Now, when you take your Super C22 formula, is it something you can feel working? I mean, what can it do?
0: Oh, yeah, you feel it working. The first sign of health is more energy, and you start feeling the energy.
1: Okay.
0: And along with that comes mental clarity.
1: Mm-hmm.
0: Another thing that happens, you'll have less pain. Your cholesterol is going to go down. The HDL cholesterol, the good one, is going to go up. Blood pressure starts to go down. So the list goes on and on. And I have one client here. I just want to read this. She's a registered nurse. She says, "Dear Dr. Pincus," she said, "I started with your Super C. Now I do it every day." But this nurse, Diane, she said that her LDL cholesterol, she could never get it below 100. And after being on Super C, she dropped it to 94. And that's the only thing she did differently. The bad cholesterol went under 100.
1: I want to let you listeners know that if you want to get a free book about vitamin C and try Dr. Pincus's Super C22 formula absolutely risk-free, there's a special toll-free number to call. 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And Dr. Pincus, you said you were going to do a couple of extra things for the people that call today, right?
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1: 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Well, what do you think, folks? This is pretty interesting, isn't it? Dr. Pincus has been really talking to us about vitamin C, and like most of you, I was more under the impression that vitamin C was instrumental in helping to boost your immune system than all of these other things that we've been talking about, including being able to extend your life. But, you know, when you have the government saying, look, all you need is 60 milligrams of vitamin C, I mean, you can see where people are confused.
0: Well, Chris, I said in the beginning of the show here that there's two problems with the vitamin C that you can buy. One is getting enough of it.
1: Yeah.
0: And second, having the right form of vitamin C. Here's the thing. I did go to the supermarket before I got here.
1: Okay.
0: And I brought some vitamin C, and I went and bought these. And I'd like to just show you what's out there. So let's go through this. This particular vitamin C, it has 500 milligrams of vitamin C in it. So right off the bat, you'd have to take 3 tablets to get the same amount of vitamin C that's in my Super C 22.
1: Okay. All right.
0: All right. But I want you to read some of the ingredients.
1: All right. So this one has vitamin C. Well, it's just one type, ascorbic acid.
0: Right. It's a single type of vitamin C.
1: Okay.
0: Right.
1: Then it has cellulose.
0: Now, cellulose is ground up newspaper.
1: All right. The next one is vegetable stearic acid.
0: Now, that's an oil, a lubricant, so the pills come out of the machine when they form them.
1: And the next one is silica.
0: Silica is sand.
1: Sand.
0: Like the beach? All right. Huh. So here's another one. Try this one here.
1: Okay. So
0: this is a national brand here.
1: Right,
0: too.
1: Right. So this is 500 milligrams. Okay. And this is a chewable.
0: Yes.
1: All right.
0: So take a look at the ingredients.
1: Okay. First ingredient is sucrose.
0: Sugar.
1: Okay. Sorbitol.
0: Sugar.
1: Sodium ascorbate.
0: That's a form of vitamin C that's attached to salt. So now you're getting sodium.
1: All right. Vegetable stearic acid.
0: That's that lubricant again.
1: And FD&C yellow number 6.
0: There you go. Number 6. So now that's artificially colored vitamin C.
1: Now, what makes your formula, the Super C 22 formula, different from these that we're talking about?
0: Well, what's different about it is I use 22 different forms of vitamin C, and it's all naturally flavored, natural colors. There's nothing artificial in it, Chris. So it's good for you. And it's the only one that has this unique delivery method of being able to drink it down. It's water soluble, goes right to work in your body, and it has the proper amounts of vitamin C per serving. There's 1,500 milligrams per serving.
1: Mm-hmm.
0: There's nothing else on the market like it. I've done tons of research. Vitamin C has over 100,000 studies, and it's really survived the test of time.
1: What do these studies suggest? What are they saying?
0: Well, I'll give you a couple headlines. This study was conducted at the University of California, and it found that people who took vitamin C above the RDA, above 60 milligrams, increased their lifespan up to 6 years. They also found that deaths from cardiovascular disease were reduced over 40%. A study reported in the International Journal of Vitamin and Nutrition concluded that when you have high concentrations of vitamin C in your system, blood pressure comes down. Here's another study. According to the American Journal of Epidemiology, people that had more vitamin C in their diets had greater lung volume, and they measure lung volume by milliliters. And so those who increase their vitamin C every day had an increase of 22 milliliters. Now, that's a lot, especially if you're an asthmatic, a smoker, if you're someone that has allergies. When you get the lung volume up, you get more oxygen in your system, more energy. That's just from vitamin C.
1: Wow. Now, earlier you talked about the connection between vitamin C and weight loss. How does that work?
0: Well, this is kind of groundbreaking research on vitamin C and weight loss. But what happens is vitamin C is a natural appetite suppressant. And it also increases your metabolism and your energy. When your energy goes up, you start feeling better. You can go out and take a walk. Let's burn some of it off.
1: So you've created this Super C 22 formula. It's a powder.
0: Right.
1: You mix it into a great tasting beverage, and folks, you'll love the taste of this. Now, when you take your Super C 22 formula, is it something you can feel working? I mean, what can it do?
0: Well, the first sign of health is more energy. Mm-hmm. So you're going to have more energy, more mental clarity. You're going to have less pain in your body. Your cholesterol is going to go down. Your triglycerides will go down. The HDL cholesterol, the good one's going to go up.
1: Mm-hmm.
0: Blood pressure starts to go down. You'll have less joint pain. Well, here, I've got one of my clients. He's from Oregon. He wrote me this letter. He says, Dr. Pincus, he says, I've been on your Super C for several days now. And he says, so one of the first thing that happened for him is he's sleeping a lot better now.
1: Hmm.
0: And he said he used to drag himself out of bed. Now he's waking up, he says, quote, bright-eyed and bushy-tailed. The other thing that he wrote, he said, I'm breathing much better now. He says, I used to get winded climbing the stairs at work, especially.
1: Mm-hmm.
0: Now he's breathing better, and he's out walking. He's taking time with his kids. It's a life changer, Chris.
1: Yeah.
0: Super C22 is a life changer.
1: I want to let you listeners know that if you want to get a free book about vitamin C and try Dr. Pincus's Super C22 formula absolutely risk-free, there's a special toll-free number to call. 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This goes way, way beyond just the cold and the flu. You're going to learn how vitamin C shields against high blood pressure, heart disease, and stroke. 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You're going to learn how to slow down the aging process and have better skin, joints, and vision. It's all in this very informative book. And Dr. Pincus, again, you said you were going to include some extras here for the people that do call today.
0: That's right. I'm going to include an extra free supply. 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
1: 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Folks, I bet you're thinking a little differently now about vitamin C. I know I am. Dr. Pincus, with all of this emerging information that's out there, why do you think we're not hearing more about the benefits of vitamin C?
0: It's not a sexy trend, but vitamin C has survived the test of time.
1: Mm-hmm.
0: Because it's been around. It was discovered in the 1930s.
1: Mm-hmm.
0: Vitamin C has over 100,000 studies. In fact, one study in particular showed that if you get on a good supplement like my Super C and you stay on it, the average life expectancy went up 6 years.
1: Well, who should? I mean, is there a perfect candidate that you can describe that should be like it's a no-brainer be on your Super C22 formula?
0: Well, yes. I would say, first of all, if you're listening out there and you're over the age of 60, it's a no-brainer. Yeah, you absolutely need to get on my Super C formula because you manifest symptoms more readily than younger people.
1: Mm-hmm.
0: For those of you who are younger in your childbearing years, vitamin C is necessary for you and your baby. Mm-hmm. And those of you in your 40s and 50s, these are the ages that I call your insurance age. Vitamin C is the most important thing you can do to protect yourself.
1: Mm.
0: So get on it. Even if you're not manifesting symptoms, get on it and stay on it.
1: Okay.
0: And for those of you who have teenagers, young children, I started my son very, very young on Super C, And I can tell you, I can count on one hand the number of times he's been sick through his childhood and teen years. So when I say it's Super C, it is Super C. It's a great formula.
1: And by taking Super C 22, then, what are some of the things that you'll experience?
0: Well, the first thing you're going to experience is energy. And along with that comes mental clarity. Less pain, better vital signs, like blood pressure starts to go down. You'll see that your cholesterol is improving, your HDL, the good cholesterol, goes up, mm-hmm. triglycerides go down, mm-hmm. the inflammatory markers in your blood start to go down. You know, Chris, we're talking about health here.
1: Right. Well, unfortunately, Dr. Pincus, we are about out of time here. Anything else you want to share with our listeners today?
0: Yeah, Chris, first of all, I want to thank you again for having me on your show.
1: Oh, it's always great fun, especially when it's a surprise like this.
0: And for those of you listening, I want to let you know that I really believe there's no accidents. I think we're all here together for a reason. And I want to let you know that health is a two-way partnership. 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
1: 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And I want you to check them out when you have a chance because they really have some great products to improve your health, and you'll save some money in the process. Okay, today I'm going to start with a question, so listen up. Are you in pain? Or if not you, do you know someone who is? Okay, well, we have the great fortune of having Dr. Janet McCarroll back in the studio with us today, and she's going to be talking about why pain has become an epidemic in this country and why so many people out there are suffering day after day after day needlessly. Well, Dr. Janet, it's great to have you back on the show. Great to see you again.
3: Oh, it's good to see you too, Chris. Thanks for having me back.
1: Oh, our pleasure. And for those that may not remember, Dr. Janet is an expert in alternative health and natural pain relief. She's a published author. She's dedicated the past 20 years of her professional career to educating and empowering others to be their own health advocate. She's made appearances on television programs such as Life Today with James Robison, the Christian Television Network, and Doctor to Doctor. She's also been a guest on over 500 secular and Christian radio and TV shows, including The Daily Buzz and Fox affiliates all over the country. Dr. Janet also serves as a member of the American Association of Pharmaceutical Scientists, and she's also a member of the American Association of Nutritional Consultants, and she's created several health formulas now that are literally helping millions of people out there regain their health and wellness. And Dr. Janet, I want to get right into this. I mean, we're talking about pain today. And it always amazes me that, you know, we have the technology to put men on the moon and bring them back again.
3: We do.
1: And yet we can't seem to get a handle on pain relief. I mean, what's going on?
3: The last time I was here, it was estimated that 43 million Americans were dealing with pain in their bodies.
1: That's just astounding.
3: But now that number's doubled to an estimated 86 million American adults. And that's why I'm here today. I really want to talk to you about this epidemic.
1: Well, what kind of pain are we talking about here?
3: All the itises, rheumatoid and osteoarthritis. Mm-hmm. We got the bursitis, the tendonitis. We have fibromyalgia, neck pain and low back pain, mm-hmm. hip pain, knee pain, joint pain. And of course, we have injuries, you know, mm-hmm. and we have the mm-hmm. weekend warrior type things too. Mm-hmm. And actually, Chris, there's over 100 different types of pain syndromes. But the real issue, Chris, is we're failing to get to the root cause of the pain.
1: What's causing this pain epidemic out there? I mean, what is going on?
3: It's just the day that we live in right now. We have more stress than ever before.
1: Yeah,
3: and
1: exactly.
3: That causes pain syndromes ultimately. But I can tell you that there is a real natural solution that can help you get to the root cause of that pain. Mm-hmm. I created my glucosamine cream to take that cream, apply it exactly to where it hurts, mm-hmm. rub it in. It goes in instantly. Because I wanted to give targeted relief immediately.
1: Okay, so, all right.
3: If you're in pain, you want relief now.
1: Exactly. Well, how fast does your formula work?
3: Within 15 minutes.
1: Really?
3: 15 minutes. It's worked for me, my family, and hundreds of thousands of other people.
1: Now, for someone that may be interested in considering your glucosamine cream, I mean, what can it really do for you?
3: Okay, first of all, in 15 minutes, you're going to see reduced pain.
1: Okay.
3: And it's going to help your body to lower inflammation. And with the inflammation lowered, you're mm-hmm. going to repair and rebuild your joints. That's going to in turn restore flexibility and mobility. You'll see daily you'll begin to regain your life. You're going to play with your children and grandchildren again. You can get on the floor and get back up off the floor. You can exercise.
1: Right.
3: You can lose weight.
1: Right.
3: You're going to get around with more ease and comfort. And sleep, very importantly, if you can start to sleep again, because I know from personal experience that if you're in pain, you can't sleep. And mm-hmm. that's very important mm-hmm. when it comes to repairing, regenerating, and reclaiming your life.
1: And people out there are using your formula and getting these benefits?
3: Absolutely. They are, Chris. I hear it every single day. As a matter of fact, I have a few emails and letters that I brought with me, if you have a moment to hear a couple
1: sure,
3: of them.
1: Sure, sure.
3: This is one from Henry. From Ohio. He says, I've been suffering from rheumatoid arthritis for many, many years. I'm 77 years old.
1: Hmm.
3: I've been using Celebrex and Vioxx and other medications, but never had favorable results. I decided to order your glucosamine cream and have been very pleased with the results. I am now pain-free, for which I thank you.
1: Hmm.
3: I also have an email quickly from Florence from Hollywood who wrote, it's a miracle. I'm back to working in my yard and riding my bike thanks to you. So those are just little things that I've gotten, but there are hundreds to back those up. So there is a natural way to do this. And through the course of the show, we're going to give the listeners some real help.
1: 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Okay, well, if you're just joining us, we've been talking with Dr. Janet McCarroll. She's a natural health expert. She's also an expert in dealing with pain relief. But we've been talking about how pain has a devastating effect on our overall health, and now how her glucosamine cream, this is a natural solution, is a way to really get to the, the root cause.
3: That's right.
1: Of pain in the body. Before we get into that, Dr. Janet, mm-hmm. I'm going to ask you, I know this is hard for you because this is emotional, but I think it's important for people to understand how you got to where you are today or why, what's driving right. you. And if you could share that sure. story, I'd sure
3: well,
1: appreciate it.
3: Well, it was birthed out of a lot of personal pain mm-hmm. and pain that my husband had years ago. He had severe osteoarthritis throughout his body. At the same time, I had fibromyalgia.
1: Right.
3: So I was really on a quest to find something all natural to help him have a better quality of life mm-hmm. and for myself as well. I mean, I had to function and raise 3 children during that time.
1: Mm-hmm. Well, let's talk a little bit about what's in your glucosamine
3: yes.
1: Cream.
3: Well, I did a lot of research on glucosamine. I knew how good it was. So I came across the fact that emu oil is a powerful natural anti-inflammatory mm-hmm. and can carry most any ingredient right through your skin and deliver relief to your area of pain.
1: Okay.
3: So I took emu oil and glucosamine.
1: Mm-hmm.
3: I used boswellia, which is an Indian herb that's an anti-inflammatory.
1: Okay.
3: Bromelain, that's an enzyme known to be an anti-inflammatory.
1: Okay.
3: MSM, a natural organic sulfur, that is also just as important as glucosamine in rebuilding and repairing our joints.
1: Yeah.
3: And so I put that all together in a cream that actually has no odor. It's greaseless. It doesn't freeze the pain. It doesn't burn the pain. It doesn't irritate your skin. Goes in 15 minutes later, you have relief. And so that's why I'm here, to share what I know and share what I have.
1: Right.
3: Because it
1: right.
3: works.
1: And I have this here, by the way, folks. Glucosamine cream, it comes in a plastic dispenser that has
3: yes.
1: a pump top on it.
3: It's a pump and it's metered. You'll need 1 to 2 pumps, depending on the area
1: okay.
3: of pain, of inflammation.
1: Right.
3: If it's sanitary, you know,
1: okay.
3: no contamination, so you don't have to worry about it becoming rancid.
1: Okay. Now, in terms of this getting into your body, then, you're talking about a couple things right here, not only relieving the pain, but also
3: rebuilding
1: the rebuilding part. So how does okay. that work?
3: Once you apply the cream to that area that you're going to target,
1: mm-hmm.
3: okay, you get the inflammation to go down and the body heals itself. The body heals itself provided you give it the raw materials it needs. I'm giving you what you need for your body to take over and do the job it was meant to do, and that's heal.
1: Okay. And this is safe. You did nothing that you have to worry about here?
3: You don't have to worry about a thing. If you're taking drugs for pain, it won't conflict with that at all. None of these ingredients
1: do. Okay, I was going to ask that. Okay. So what is then a realistic expectation? If somebody calls today and wants to try your glucosamine cream, what would you tell them?
3: I would say within the first 15 minutes, you're going to notice that your pain is greatly reduced or even eliminated.
1: Okay.
3: And then over time, you're going to rebuild and repair your joints with that inflammation being taken down. That's going to restore flexibility and mobility. And sleep, I mean, if you can sleep again, that's where our bodies get all of our recuperative, regenerative ability to heal. And then with that being taken care of, all the things that you love to do, you can start doing again, traveling, exercising, so you can lose weight,
1: right.
3: You can socialize with family and friends, you can be the life of the party.
1: Yeah, pain really changes who you are because of all of these other things. You
3: That's
1: just
3: right.
1: can't do, or it's very difficult to deal with in terms of living a normal life.
3: That's
1: or trying
3: right.
1: to live
3: well,
1: a normal
3: life. Well, you can't.
1: Life.
3: You're right. You
1: right.
3: can't live a normal life anymore.
1: Right.
3: Your life has changed forever until
1: yeah.
3: you get this thing taken care of. And you can.
1: Yeah. And you've got people out there that are already getting great results, right?
3: I brought some more emails and letters if you'd like to hear them.
1: Sure.
3: Okay. Let's see. Chris, here's one from Beverly from California. I would love for you to know how happy I am with your product. My feet and legs are usually in pain from being overweight and on my feet all day. At night, I can hardly get to sleep from the pain. I discovered by applying glucosamine to the painful areas, I'm able to get a good night's sleep. Thank you so much for making this possible. Here's one more, Chris, from Darlene from Pittsburgh, Pennsylvania. It's a miracle in a tube that truly does take away the pain. It works as nothing else I've ever tried. It worked quickly and eliminated all of the pain.
1: Are these kinds of responses unusual?
3: No.
1: Really?
3: They're the usual.
1: Really?
3: They're the usual. I mean, I must say that it does my heart good to hear these things because I know what it's like to suffer and I know what it's like to get relief. And every time, you know, I get one of these emails or these letters, it just confirms it. Hundreds of thousands of people have used my cream with great results.
1: That's great. Mm-hmm. All right, folks, I want to take a moment here to let you listeners know that if you want to try Dr. Janet's Extra Strength Glucosamine Pain Relief Formula, there's a special toll-free number to call. 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And I'll give that to you again. 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So what do you think, folks? This is pretty interesting, isn't it? Pain obviously is something that is a huge epidemic in this country. I don't think there's many of us, or any of us for that matter, that has not experienced pain from time to time, or maybe it's more serious, more chronic. And looking for a real solution here, understanding that perhaps the pharmaceutical approach is now we know is not the best approach at this point, because there are so many side effects associated with these drugs out there.
3: That's right.
1: But looking at it from a natural standpoint, and Dr. Janice glucosamine cream maybe makes some sense here. I mean, this is again, putting back into your body. We do seem to discover time and time again that when you give your body what it needs, it knows what to do with it.
3: It does.
1: Knows how to fix the problem. It's only if it doesn't get those things
3: right. That
1: you continue to have the problem. And again, we've been talking about Dr. Janice glucosamine cream, and this is a number of ingredients that you put together.
3: Right.
1: And is this good for any type of pain?
3: If you have pain of any kind, it's going to make a difference. I mean, I don't care how extreme it is and how minimal it is. It's going to give you relief. Now, if it's more extreme, of course, it may take a little longer. Mm-hmm. If you can take your pain from a 10 to a 5 and on down the line with continued use, well, I'm telling you, that's very doable.
1: Yeah.
3: So this is really exciting to be able to share this with you.
1: Yeah. Again, I think one of the things that is important for people to understand, because it's very unique, this is a cream.
3: Yes.
1: This is not a supplement.
3: Yet
1: there are lots of supplements out there.
3: Uh-huh.
1: And what do you tell someone that comes into your office and says, well, Dr. Janet, you know, I've tried this, I've tried that, I've tried this, I've tried all of these things, and it did not work. So therefore, the natural approach doesn't work.
3: First of all, for glucosamine or MSM, for that matter, it takes 90 days for them to notice something, if in fact they're going to notice anything, because they may not be breaking down and absorbing and utilizing
1: if
3: you're taking it orally.
1: Mm-hmm.
3: And after 3 months, people give up. People in pain, they want relief and they want it now.
1: Right.
3: And that's why I developed this cream. Again, 15 minutes. And I am telling you, you'll notice that it's going to the good.
1: Mm-hmm.
3: And so I just give you a challenge, you know, try it. You have nothing to lose.
1: Okay, again, we're talking about Dr. Janet's glucosamine cream here. And Dr. Janet, I mean, somebody calls today, gets your cream and tries it. What should they expect, realistically?
3: Within the first 15 minutes, as you use the cream, you'll notice the pain diminishes. And just as slowly as you got out of life, you'll start to see yourself come back into life, and you'll see you'll want to call people again. You'll want to talk on the phone. You know, you'll want to go see your neighbors. You'll want to go take your kids to the park. You'll want to walk your dog again.
1: Yeah.
3: You'll want to do all these things.
1: I think it's just simple things. You'll wash the car.
3: The things other people take for granted.
1: Right, right.
3: You'll be able to do.
1: Right. But on the other hand, people want to know that this is not just you saying this. They want to know that other people out there have been in their situations and have gotten results.
3: Well, I have letters and emails from people all over the country. Does my heart good, you know, to hear back. I have an email from Kay from New York. She says, I have arthritis in too many places and recently broke my right wrist. All these aches and pains are lessened within a few minutes of using the glucosamine cream. Your dispenser is easy to use and was especially appreciated when my wrist wasn't working very well. I will not be without this product. Here's one more. I've lost the pain in my knees and I can walk without any problems, climb stairs, sleep at night without pain. I'm so glad I heard about the cream. It makes me want to wake up in the morning. And that's exactly what we were just talking
1: about.
3: That's
1: interesting. Makes me want to wake up in the morning.
3: You see what I mean?
1: All right, folks. I do want to take a moment here to let you know that if you want to try Dr. Janet's Extra Strength Glucosamine Pain Relief Formula, there's a special toll-free number you can call right now. 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Okay, well, this has been really, really enlightening. We've been talking about pain, which unfortunately is a difficult subject for so many people. And we've been talking about Dr. Janet's glucosamine cream, which contains proven pain-fighting ingredients that not only help to reduce or even eliminate your pain, but also help to rebuild. And
3: that's
1: that's so important. There is an opportunity here to get on a path back to ultimate health.
3: You know, with pain, you have this what if thinking. What if this isn't going to get better? Am I going to wind up in a wheelchair?
1: Yeah.
3: What do I have? Is this terminal? Is this going to take me out? What's going to happen to my family?
1: Right.
3: What's going to happen to my job? So this is what America is going through. And the stress only perpetuates the pain syndrome.
1: Mm-hmm.
3: And so I'm here to tell you that help is on its way. It's time to take charge. Be proactive. Pick up the phone and try this.
1: So your glucosamine cream is all natural.
3: All natural.
1: And you just rub this right in the area
3: of
1: pain.
3: Put it right where it hurts.
1: Doesn't stink.
3: No
1: smell. Doesn't, and it's
3: not greasy. Won't ruin your clothes.
1: And this is safe. You don't have to worry about interactions.
3: No,
1: nothing to be concerned about there. I meant to ask you, is this something that you can continue to use or should continue to use after, you know, let's say that you don't have pain anymore, but
3: keep
1: you still
3: replenishing. If it happened once, it can happen again.
1: Yeah.
3: So you want to keep replenishing all those building blocks that help us remain flexible.
1: Right.
3: So
1: right.
3: There you have it. It works. It works. I'm living proof. So.
1: And what should you notice when you start using it?
3: More flexibility, less pain. You'll have more mobility. You're going to sleep better.
1: Mm-hmm.
3: You're going to get back into life.
1: Mm-hmm.
3: You know, it's funny. I have people tell me the first and second day they use it. They go, you know, I have a feeling for the first time that my well-being's returning.
1: Mm-hmm.
3: I'm going to be all right.
1: Yeah. And there are literally thousands of people that have benefited already.
3: Absolutely. We know that for a fact. The letters don't stop coming in. So
1: well, can you share a few more with us?
3: Sure. Let's see. I've brought some more with me here. We've got Pam from Douglasville, Georgia. She says, my finger swelled and my doctor said it was carpal tunnel syndrome. And I couldn't get any relief, so I rubbed a glucosamine cream on my fingers and hand, and the pain was instantly gone. I keep this by my bed, in my purse, and at my workstation. Thank you, Dr. Janet. And Agnes sent this letter. I knit for hours at a time. It takes all the oil from my skin, and my hands were so bad that they were cracked, bleeding, and very itchy. Plus, my hands hurt a lot, too, sometimes waking me up at night. I would use your glucosamine cream on my hands, and I'd have to tell you that it's better than any hand cream or lotions. Plus, the aching and pain have faded, and my hands have never been so smooth. Emu oil also is an incredible skin conditioner. So that's a side benefit, too.
1: Yeah.
3: So, you know, there's just all kinds of things as the testimonies keep pouring in.
1: Yeah.
3: So,
1: well, Dr. Janet, unfortunately, we're about out of time here. Any final words of encouragement you want to leave with our listeners today?
3: Yes, absolutely, Chris. You know, pain, it can be your friend because it alerts you to take action. But pain becomes your enemy when you fail to take action. And that's what the show is all about. I want to encourage you to become proactive and go to the root cause of your pain. And I've offered you a real proven solution that's helped hundreds of thousands of people just like you across America over the past 10 years find relief. Now you can be one of them. 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You have nothing to lose except your pain. And remember this, it works, it works, it works.
1: 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And be sure to join us again next week for another great show. I'm Chris McKay. 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
7: Temperatures will cool down into Mother's Day tomorrow. In the meantime, for this Saturday, partly to mostly cloudy and windy with a late afternoon shower popping up as the high hits 72. Overnight, partly cloudy with a low falling to 46. And then for Sunday and Monday, plenty of sunshine, but afternoon highs should only hit the mid to upper 50s. From the Weather Channel, I'm Jeff Maher, WLS AM 890, with another update in 30 minutes.
8: The battles continue. I'm Paul Stevens, Fox News. President Trump honoring military moms at the White House. This as the U.S. and Iran continue to exchange blows.
9: President Trump honoring Gold Star mothers in the Rose Garden as U.S. forces disabled two more vessels for violating the U.S. blockade on Iranian ports. It's the latest attack in a tit-for-tat between the two nations. CENTCOM released new images of the four U.S.-guided missile destroyers that faced incoming fire from Iran while traversing some 500 miles through the Persian Gulf and the Strait of Hormuz. The U.S. carried out retaliatory strikes, but the president insists the ceasefire is still in place.
8: And that's Fox's Aisha Hosni at the White House. While that ceasefire reportedly continues, a peace deal is yet to be made between the U.S. and Iran. The president says U.S. forces will do what is necessary in the conflict. Meantime, the president is spending the day at his Virginia Golf Club for Liv's golf event near Washington, D.C.
10: Liv's tournament at Trump National Golf Club in Sterling, Virginia is underway. The president is expected to watch some of that action today. Liv golfer Bryson DeChambeau was at the White House earlier this week as part of his leadership of the President's Council on Sports, Fitness, and Nutrition. The breakaway golf league's future, however, is uncertain. The Saudi Public Investment Fund has announced it will not continue financing the league after this season. President Trump's Trump National Doral near Miami hosted the PGA Tour's Cadillac Championship last week. At the White House, Jared Halpern, Fox News.
8: Spanish authorities preparing yesterday to receive more than 140 passengers and crew members on board a hantavirus-stricken cruise ship heading for the Canary Islands. That vessel set to arrive Sunday at a Spanish island off the coast of West Africa. Passengers will be taken to a, quote, completely isolated, cordoned-off area, unquote. 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
2: AD at Eastern Illinois University. It was funny because I actually was talking to him 2 days before this at an Eastern Illinois University softball game. And we had no idea, you know, at this time we were talking about other things, but, I think it's a great thing for everyone involved because, you know, Eastern is obviously a different job, a job that they have a lot of struggles financially with. He's going to come to Illinois and be under Josh. And I think this also opens up Josh to have a replacement in hand, because Josh might be, who knows, commissioner of the Big Ten, some NCAA hierarchy. I mean, he is a climber, right? And I think that this gives you the guy who can step in there and keep things rolling. Should Josh move up the ladder?
3: Yeah. And the other thing is he's also got 12 years of experience and good experience, because he hasn't been mediocre. And you've got Josh in a situation where he's undergoing, you know, some eye surgery this summer. So you can have a steady hand there if you know, Josh is out for a little bit. I also like the idea that Tom has hired coaches successfully. And to have that experience in the room and helping on hiring projects, I think is invaluable, because you can't make chicken salad out of chicken doo-doo. And somebody who is good at hiring is always a positive for a university, a corporation, a small business, what have you.
4: Yeah. Well, and he understands the Illinois culture, right? I mean, that's something too. And I think you're right, Brad. We've said before that we haven't discussed this with Josh. He wouldn't discuss it with us if we asked him. But I think we all agree we can see Josh Whitman possibly looking to a position possibly higher than Illinois, like you said, Big Ten commissioner or something on a national stage. That's possible. And like you said, I agree. You have somebody in place if that happens. The Illini basketball team coming off the Final Four appearance in Indianapolis, their first since 2005. Very cool to see several players and Coach Underwood over the state capitol in Springfield getting their due this week.
2: Yeah, pretty cool. You know, they get honored by the by the General Assembly. I always find it interesting how tall all of these people are. I mean, like, we see them all the time, but then when you see them in a picture with all the normal people, they look so big. I mean, you compare them to, I mean, you know, whether it's Tommy or Z or Merck, whoever it is, these guys are huge. And then they stand next to a person who's like 6 foot tall or 5 foot 10, and they look like they're just giants.
3: Brad, I hate to say what you look like when you're interviewing these guys, because I feel the same way. You come up to, you know, their navel and you're trying to talk to them.
2: I'm not looking at a picture of myself, so it's different. This is a new realization for me.
3: Yeah.
2: And you know what's funny is usually when we interview them they sit down in the locker room, right? And they're sitting down at a table or whatever. We don't a lot of times, except in like media days, the beginning when they're standing up. But then I try and interview like Kylan Boswell so I can, you know, look him in the eyes.
3: I think it's great that they're getting some honors for the team. Third Final Four in our lifetime. That is a big deal. I don't care what anybody says. And it is fantastic to see Illinois doing better. And let's get these guys and get the whole state going behind, you know, the university as much as possible. That's what you need to win nowadays.
4: Well, it's been a long road these last 9 years under Brad Underwood. You think about, when Illinois was actually playing some games in Springfield, and I think they lost a game in Springfield against a money game. And that was a decade ago or so. So it's great to see them, like you said, getting their due. And again, a team that's in everyone's preseason top five going into next year. Speaking of one of the newcomers, putting ink to paper, a lot of fans in Illini Nation were worried. Why isn't Stefan Vaux signed? Brad, you were constantly on the IlliniGuys.com message board explaining he's back home in Estonia. He's going to sign. It's okay. He finally signed. So tell us this process and again, what he brings

0: the Illini.
1: Yeah, there's always, you know, Mirkovic took a while to sign. Petrovic took a while. I mean, this is the way it works with the overseas guys. They may not be there. They're taking classes online, and it's just there's always those things they want to iron out and make sure the details. But all good. He's here. He brings a guy who can really shoot the basketball, create, and shoot off the dribble. Interesting thing, I've been doing some dives into his stats, and one thing that really shocked me was he took 263 pointers last year at Providence. 213 of the 260 were off the dribble. That means he was always with the ball. There wasn't much catch and shoot. I think you'll see him take threes off the dribble with Illinois and obviously create. I think you'll see you take out that a lot of the mid-range stuff and his shot diet will change in the Illinois offense. He'll take threes and he'll take shots to the rim. But I think he'll also get some catch and shoot threes, which will allow him to shoot an even better percentage and be even more efficient than he was at Providence with the better players that'll be around him. So this is a huge, huge signing. I think he's a key piece, probably the starting lead guard for the Illini.
2: Yeah, statistically speaking, if you look back at players their year prior to coming to Illinois versus their year or whatever they play their first year at Illinois, and then as they progress, one of the things that the Underwood offense does better is it puts guys in a position to shoot open shots, and guys always play better than when they come to University of Illinois. So I think it's really going to be an opportunity to see just how good he is, because he kind of went a little bit under the radar, signed very quickly, or not signed, but committed very quickly, fell off everybody. You know, we don't need to talk about him anymore. And he's a little bit underrated. And I think his impact is going to be much greater than what it has been from a media standpoint for talking about.
0: You know, I think too, you look at some of the blue bloods still looking for players today. Illinois had their roster set for weeks, right? And so again, it just shows how things have changed right now in college basketball. Things have changed with this Illinois program in terms of perception and where they are. He's a big part of that. And Illinois right now is becoming big guard you. Io DeSumo, Terrence Shannon, balling in the NBA playoffs. Of course, Will Riley and Kasper Shakachunas last year, first round picks. Keaton Walker will be a lottery pick this year. So it's the place to go if you want to be a big guard and get into the NBA very quickly. Meanwhile, let's get to some golf right now. Both Illini golf teams headed to the NCAA, the men's team, number 12 in the nation, coming up short, a runner-up finish in the Big Ten tournament out in Portland last week. They'll head to Athens now. Meanwhile, the women will head to Stanford. They'll be the 8th seed out of 12, each trying to advance to the national championships.
1: Yeah, it's going to be a bigger challenge for the women, obviously, than the men. I think the men are in a really good position to make it to the NCAA tournament. Going to have to play well. We saw in the Big Ten that the one thing that has escaped maybe the last couple of years with the men's golf team is that they just seem to have that one day. Like, they've had two fantastic days out in the Big Ten championships. They were amazing on the final day and the first day. The second day, not so good. And I think that's where they don't have that consistency yet. But, you know, when they get hot, they're really good. And I think that's where they have to have put three rounds together. And they have a chance to win that regional. And we know that Mike Small likes to do that, and he's pretty good at it. So if they can win that regional and you know, who knows what happens once you get to the final.
2: Yeah, the golf team reminds me a little bit of what we saw from Illinois basketball, where you would have this incredible first half, and then second half they couldn't shoot, or they would have these lulls in the game, and we didn't see Illinois get consistent until they got to the NCAA tournament, which is great timing. And maybe we'll see something similar with the golf team, where maybe they find that consistency and they get that wheel going, because I do think momentum and confidence is big in any sport, including golf.
0: Yeah, 18th consecutive year that the Illinois men's team has been in the regionals. What a great job that Coach Mike Small has done. And Coach Renee Sloan on the women's team as well. We've talked to her before in the past. Haven't talked to her yet this year, but we're so proud of the job that she has done. Looking forward to both of them hitting the links in the NCAA tournament next week. Meanwhile, the Illini men's tennis team, just blowing past Vanderbilt. They posted two straight shutout victories last weekend at the Atkins Tennis Center. They now move on to the Super Regional at Ohio State, their first Super Regional since 2021. What a great job the coach Brad Dancer has done with this program.
1: Yeah, really, really excited to see what they're doing. To be competitive, you know, be in the top 16, I think, is what you're looking for. You know, we always talk about sweet 16s in basketball, right? And this is the same principle here. They've got a, you know, obviously a difficult matchup. But again, you know, this is a sport where, especially if you can take that doubles point, and kind of get a little momentum, you only got to steal a couple matches here and there that maybe you weren't favored in, and you have a chance.
2: And they've done a good job recruiting the last couple of years. And I think, you know, again, you build these programs with talented players, and Illinois under Josh Whitman in particular, but for a period of years, obviously Mike Small being forever, you know, and Dancer being around a while, but you get that talent level, and then you Illinois now has got the football program going, the basketball program. It's kind of being known as a athletically oriented university, which we haven't seen since the 1980s. So yeah. It's kind of a nice change.
0: 80s blonde Illini, so do the 20s, right? There you go. Hey, I want to get back to it. This has been like a lightning round first segment for us here. This is unusual, but it's been really good stuff. So much happening. I mentioned Io DeSumo and Terrence Shannon Jr. Io having the injury coming back for the T-Wolves against the San Antonio Spurs. These two just balling, and man, what a great advertisement for this Illinois program to see the two of them come in. And at times in game two the other night, we're on the court at the same time once Io came back from his injury.
1: Yeah, both these guys had made themselves a lot of money in this playoff run. And, you know, it's going to be interesting to see what kind of contract Io can get, where he wants to go. And I think Terrence Shannon also has solidified that he can play in the NBA when used properly. He's a really effective player. This has been fun to watch. I think this is a really good series. I wish the T-Wolves were totally healthy going into this, but because it's going to be hard to beat the Spurs four games with not being 100%. Even if you are 100%, it's hard to beat them four games.
0: Yeah.
2: Yeah. I have some trepidation on Io playing just because that calf injury has been a precursor to some pretty bad Achilles injuries over the last 4 to 5 years in the NBA. And then when you hear the heel, that's the insertion point of the Achilles. So I just want Io to be healthy when he hits free agency, and it will be fantastic to watch a guy who has worked so hard to add layers to his game and improve himself from a physical standpoint each and every off season. I would love to see him sign a contract between $20 and $28 million a year and really show and demonstrate that hard work and having a plan and then executing a plan actually is a way to get things positive happening for you.
0: Yeah. You know, we were saying before that we thought that Io probably, even before this run here in the playoffs, probably had played himself into a 4-year, $80 million deal with somebody in the free agent market this summer. With this play right now, that may be up to a 4-year, $100 million deal, the way that he's played. Terrence Shannon, still just in year two, he could show again that he's a big guard, impossible to stop on offense, learning all the time. As you said, playing himself. Here's a guy that was a coach's did not play, coach's decision in the first two games of this series. Now he's become an integral part of this Minnesota Timberwolves team trying to get back to the conference finals. We'll take a quick time out here on the Sports Spectacular. Coming up, a change in the Illini women's program and the Illini basketball commit who is on the move. Before you panic, calm down. We'll tell you all about it coming up on the show. That's up next.
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1: We're back, and Larry hinted at this. We're going to talk about a change in the Illini women's softball program. The Illini let go with Tyra Perry, who was only the second coach in Illinois softball history. Perry had been there 11 years. Tyra had a really good start. Let's be honest. We've had Tyra on the show before. I've gotten to know her assistants, over the year, Laura Trout, and then Coach V Verdun. Gotten to know them as they've recruited some of our players on our travel program, and they're good people. Wish them well. But at the last few years been tough. This year, you know, with a last place finish, only three Big Ten wins this year. Josh Whitman decided it was time for a change, and Illinois is moving on. So, was it time? Was it a good call? We're gonna pay a $300,000 buyout, non-revenue sport. Is that the right thing?
2: If you've got boosters that can help you do that, I think it's more than the right time. We all know that you lose momentum, and if it gets a chance to build, let's take a look at the basketball program. And I'm not at all saying Bruce Weber and John Gross aren't good men, but the last 3 years of Weber were tough, and pretty much the whole tenure of Gross was tough. And it took Brad Underwood 2 years of slogging through things to rebuild. Now with the transfer portal, that can be a little quicker. And I see no reason why Illinois, with the portal and with some support, can't go out and be competitive next year. Are they going to win the Big Ten? Probably not. But there's no excuse for them to finish at the bottom, especially when you look at the talent that comes out of the state of Illinois in softball.
18: I agree with Mike. I think that if you got a booster that can pay the full freight, then this is absolutely the move you make. If you don't, it's absolutely the wrong move. And it's our understanding, Sturdy, you can correct me on this because you're more piped into that world than the rest of us. But my understanding is that a lot, if not all of it, was paid for. And if that's the case, then there's a lot of people in DIA that will tell you, we don't pay people not to work. And I actually do applaud that for non-revenue sports, because it's just a bad financial move if you do that. But if you can get somebody to pay the full freight of it, yeah, go ahead. Because there's a lot of in-state softball programs that do quite well. Southern does quite well. Eastern does quite well. There's a lot of them that do quite well. Illinois, over the last 3 years under Tyra, just hasn't been one of them. And there's no reason why that can't be the case.
1: Well, once we have a coaching that leaves, I agree with both of you guys. I agree with you. I think that if you have that, you know, you can generate that revenue now. And your goal has to be to win. You have to be competitive. And I don't even know. You're not expecting this team to go to a College World Series, although we've seen other teams do it. But I think the goal is to, you know, at least be competitive. And they were not competitive this year. So who's the replacement? A lot of names being thrown around. We've heard a lot of different people mentioned. We've heard about, you mentioned EIU, you know, Dan and Christy Paulson, who are, have done a fantastic job, went from Parkland. They were at Lakeland for about 30 days before they went to EIU. And they take the EIU job, and they've won the OVC 2 years in a row. That's impressive what they've done. They were fantastic at Parkland, finishing top five in the nation, winning that region. I think probably not time for them yet. Jenna Hall, who is a former Illini great, who is coaching at Ohio, has done a great job. She also has high major experience as an assistant. She recruited at Ohio State. And I think she's on the list. I think for sure. My dark horse, my sleeper. See, I always look at Jenna Hall, reminds me of a Shauna Green type, right? She's like that up and comer that, you know, whatever. Josh Whitman's made a lot of different types of hires. Then you get a person like maybe it's somebody like who's been a long-term assistant, like Sam Martyr at Oregon, right? Who has been a long-time assistant, hasn't really gotten to be a head coach, but she's been under everybody. Maybe you go that route. Maybe it's a campaigner who's been somewhere 18 years, like Jen Sewell at SIU Carbondale, who has won and been successful in that program. But a dark horse for me is maybe a guy like Brett Bielema, a guy who maybe had lost his thing, Aaron Earlywine. Now, Aaron Earlywine, for those of you who are from, have seen, remember the Decatur Pride, Aaron Earlywine was an All-American and All-World player for the Decatur Pride back in the day. Then he went to Missouri, and went Missouri took Missouri to three College World Series appearances in his time there. Left under some, you know, whatever controversial issues. Now he's an assistant coach under Mike White at Texas. And I've been told that the idea was to make him the heir apparent at Texas, possibly. But I've also been told that he would come back and want to be back in the Midwest, being from Missouri. That would be interesting to me. What do you guys think?
2: Well, I think for a second there, when you said Brett Bielema was a dark horse, I was like, holy cow, that would
1: he's
2: be.
1: Doing both.
2: If Brett Bielema became dual women's softball Illinois football coach, he would be in coaching, some coaching history.
1: I was more thinking that type of coach, okay, you know, okay, a guy who's been around exactly. for a while and won at a really high level.
2: I think Josh Whitman has come through and he has earned some trust on hiring decisions. Tom Michael has also done an excellent job, and maybe he'll be sitting in on some interviews. And certainly I think Sarah is also working with this one as well. So you've got some good people in the room. I know it's not appropriate in today's world to say trust people, you know, trust, but I really feel like you've got the right people in the room to make a good decision. And the timing couldn't be better, because you can literally, with the right person, with a little bit of dollars and some good choices and good decisions, you can turn a program around faster than ever before.
18: I would agree. I think what intrigues me about Sam Martyr, the associate head coach at Oregon, is that she's had experience under Patty Gasso over at Oklahoma. And I mean, she's a Hall of Fame coach. She's also had experience at Texas Tech, if my understanding is correct. And that experience to me is very valuable, because she understands what $1 million for a pitcher in that sport can possibly buy you, even at the University of Illinois. So I'm good with that. I think, like I said before, I think there are a lot of, you mentioned the Paulsons. Southern has a great program. I do think that if you wanted to go mid-major and you wanted to go in-state mid-major, you're not going to get faulted. Because I do think there are a lot of in-state mid-major programs that do it really, really well. And they do it with in-state kids, because there's a lot of talent in this state. So, there are a lot of people that are going to be on Josh and Sarah's list that understand the value of potentially just putting a little bit of money into this sport, and maybe you can get to Oklahoma City doing that.
1: Yeah, I'm throwing my name in there too. I will take this. I will take this, and I will win. Isn't that what? Don't we have this little sign? Do I need a sign to hold?
18: Not
1: on?
18: Anymore.
1: Sorry, no,
18: that didn't work out too well the last time.
1: It's going to work out better this
2: time. Just tell people to Google you. You know
1: Google
2: what I mean? Because
1: me.
2: That worked
1: Google
2: really
1: me.
2: Good for Kurt Cignetti.
1: Hey,
2: win.
1: If that
2: Google
1: works,
2: me.
1: We'll go with them. One other topic I got. We only have a few seconds left, but I do want to mention Illini commitment, 2027 commitment from East Peoria, Quentin Kitten basketball, is going to prep school. And we know why, but, you know, better competition, better training, all this kind of stuff. It's tough when you see these kids leave the in-state. You can't go watch them as easily. But is it good or bad for the kid?
2: It's scary, because now you have people around the kid who have helped steer people to other schools, and they probably get some financial rewards for doing so. And they're going to be whispering in the ear and potentially moving the price tag up for the Illinois basketball program. Now, for Illinois high school basketball, it can also be frustrating. They've had a large talent drain over the last few years.
18: I agree. I'm not going to make an argument against the fine people that are just right over here where I live in East Peoria and say that it's a great thing that he's leaving for a prep school. But a lot of kids do this. A lot of kids in the Peoria area do this. And so if he gets better as a basketball player by doing this, then he accomplished what he needed to accomplish. If it makes it harder for Illinois to sign him, then it makes it harder for Illinois to sign him. But they still have a responsibility to do that. But if the kid gets better, then mission accomplished.
1: Yeah, I'm not worried about Illinois signing Quentin Kidd. I think he wants to be an Illini. I think he'll be an Illini at the end of the day. and he'll get better at basketball. So at the end of the day, there's good and bad, but it'll all work out. All right, we'll be back right after this, talking to football, college football and basketball roundtable on the Illini Guys Sports Spectacular.
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20: The high today will approach 72 under partly to mostly cloudy skies. Winds gusting from the west and southwest. There will be a slight chance for a shower late today, and then partly cloudy overnight with a low dipping into the mid-40s. The outlook for Mother's Day tomorrow, sunny and cooler with a high near 59, and a sunny start to the week on Monday with a high hitting the mid-50s. From the Weather Channel, I'm Jeff Maher, WLS AM 890, with another update in 30 minutes.
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1: We're back, and we're going to talk about expansion. No, we're not going to talk about Mike at a buffet. We're going to talk about a different kind of expansion. We're expanding the college football playoff and the NCAA basketball tournament. Mike, I got a question for you. How many is too many here? Let's talk college football. How many do we need in this college football playoff?
2: I don't know if there's a good number. I am good with 24. I don't really care. I will watch those games and enjoy them. You'll get interconference matchups that you're not used to. And I'm hoping that if there's that many teams involved, we will start to see the interconference matchups happen a little bit again, because they kind of have been shut down temporarily. So I don't know. Like I said, it's easy to do gloom and doom. If you go back in the history of the basketball tournament, I remember as a kid, people freaking out when they went from 40 and then to 48 and then to 64. Does it really matter much? I don't know. For me, it's still 64 is the real tournament, and the play-in games, I watch them, but it's not going to change my life any.
1: You know, so what we need to do here is we need to get our expert on college football, and that is our Illini Guys football writer, Matt Stevens, going to join us. And Matt, I guess the reason we're talking about this, the American Football Coaches Association votes in favor of expanded playoffs and discontinuing title games. And so tell us what's going on.
18: Well, the coaches think that adding more teams is going to get less coaches fired. That's what this is about. I saw an interesting tweet It was a couple of days ago that the eight guys on the board of the AFCA have coached in a grand total of three college football playoff games. So they think that adding more teams in the tournament, more teams in the playoff is going to get less of their guys fired, less of their guys out of work. That's not how this, I don't think that's how this is going to go. I think if you're at a premier program and you barely make it in the playoff and then lose in the opening round, you might still lose your job. They think also that these bonuses are going to kick in where, hey, I made the playoff or even I didn't make the playoff, but now I get that Citrus Bowl bonus because now I made the Citrus Bowl in a 24 team playoff. No, that's not how I think those are going to get renegotiated just like everything else, because it was based on a 12 team tournament. It was based on a 24 team, not a 24 team tournament. The one thing that I do understand is that coaches have been telling me for 4 years, I want the calendar changed. This changes the calendar. If what they want passes, it gets the season over on January 8th, at the most. That allows for portal, that allows for an off season, that allows for everything to kind of move in the way that an NFL off season kind of runs. That changes the calendar dramatically for these guys. And that part I understand. I completely understand. These guys have been texting me nonstop for 5 years about, hey, the calendar is messed up. The calendar is messed up. It's not the money. It's not that, blah, blah, blah, blah. It's the calendar. Well, they've tried everything above the sun to change everything about the portal dates and the portal window and all the spring football. Are we going to even do that? All this stuff. You can have a spring football now if the season ends on January 8th. You can do a one portal window if the season ends on January 8th. That part I get. So that's my understanding of why we're doing this. Oh, by the way, we're also doing this because I think more teams in the tournament means more money for, the major power conferences that are going to have more teams in the tournament. Because, what happens at that point is, I think you can, this is not run by the NCAA, the college football playoff, at least the thing we're going to talk about later is. So you can market that out to a whole bunch of different networks. You can market that out to Amazon Prime. You can market it out to Netflix. You can market it out to whoever you want. It doesn't have to be an exclusive deal with Disney anymore like it is right now. So more money equals more money for everybody else. I get that point too. So that's kind of why we're doing this.
2: Calendar, Brad. The calendar to me makes a lot of sense. And if you recall, what was it, 3 or 4 years ago? Remember the looks I got at the media meeting with Josh Whitman when I asked him how long the Big Ten championship was going to be around? Because to me, this was always the goal, is to get rid of the conference championship games, which would allow you to build out the CFP.
1: But it's only good if you can still make the same money or more than you were making from the college football or Big Ten championship game, right? I mean,
2: in aggregate, I think they will, Brad.
1: Yeah,
2: I don't think the SEC will make as much money because their game was so big that when you try to divide it out, into 24, I'm not certain they're going to end up on the right side of this, because I think they are expecting to lose maybe $5 million, but. Hey,
1: my biggest concern is, when are these kids going to take their finals now with this new schedule? What about the academics, man? How are they going to get to those finals? No, I'm just kidding. Okay, let's talk about this from, we're an Illini perspective. Going 24 teams, Illinois has a chance to make a college football playoff now. And I know we could say the last 2 years they had a chance with a couple of things going right. Maybe they win a game, steal a game, and, whatever. But this is the last 2 years they would have been in the college football playoff.
2: Yep.
1: If there are 24 teams. That's
2: the key, right? That's what, because look, we know there's going to be 6 to 10 teams that are going to spend whatever the heck they need to, and they're going to be there every year. So if you have a 4 or an 8 team, the odds are, amazing, Ohio State made it in, so I do think this actually will allow other teams to make it in. Now, I don't think you're going to have these Cinderella teams end up winning the whole thing, but I do think you will have you'll have a greater parity of teams getting to enjoy that every once in a while.
18: So I think Illinois would have made it in 24. I don't think they would have made it in 25 this past year. They were not ranked in the final, based on the format that the AFCA wants. And the format the AFC wants is pretty simple. There's one automatic bid, and that's for the highest ranked non-Power 5 school. That would have been Tulane last year. Okay, let's just be very clear about this. So the idea being, I think it would have been James Madison, to be honest with you. Like it would have been James Madison. They would have gotten in. So there's your one. The other 23 are basically all at larges. That's how the AFCA wants to do this. There are no more automatic bids for winning your Power Conference League because there are no conference championship games anymore. So you just do it by the rankings. I don't believe Illinois was ranked in the final college football playoff rankings at the end of the regular season. So they would have
1: right, but they would have been in the mix.
18: They would have absolutely been in the mix. And the funny part about this is that, like, so the leaders of this group are like guys like Brett Bielema. Believe it or not, Brett Bielema is on this committee. So a guy like Clark Lee, whose Vanderbilt team the last 2 years would have been in it. Like they would have been in this field, 2014 field. A lot of other schools that are on the fringe are on this committee. AFCA head coaches are on this committee. So yeah, I think it does. I don't know if it increases the amount of chances that they have to win a national title, but it has an idea that they're going to play in these opening round games. Sure. Yeah, I think so. I don't know how you do. We're not talking about like a Brett Bielema or a Clark Lee or a Dave Doran program at NC State, like getting a bye. Like, we're not talking about that. We're just talking about them getting into the field and then playing a road game somewhere in the college football playoff in a hostile environment. That's what we're talking about.
2: Yeah. And maybe they get lucky that 1 year and go on a roll and get the home game once. It's going to take time to build, but I do think getting those appearances, if Illinois had made that appearance, let's just say Fantasy Island, they would have made that CFP the last 2 years. That probably opens up the boosters' checkbooks a little wider and makes them feel like they can put in a little bit more dollars. And let's face it, player acquisition is the number one most important thing that's going on in college sports right now. Brad's talked about that, even affecting the pay of assistant coaches on the staffs. I would think that the Final Four did wonders for Brad Underwood when he decides, you know, hey, we need some help to get this player. And I would think that if Brett Bielema had made it in for those 2 years, he'd get a little more money. I'm not saying they're going to get Ohio State money, but I think Brett Bielema would
1: to have a defensive line.
2: A what?
1: At that point, right?
18: Maybe it would have been enough to, you know, keep a 2027 quarterback prospect. Like,
1: yeah, exactly. Candidate of the body. Yeah, no question.
18: I tend to push back on that, Mike. I think I'll go the other way. I think the consequences of not making it will definitely be impactful. I think more guys will get fired if they don't make it or if they lose in the first round. Then I think boosters will be really like gung ho about throwing money at a college football team that, you know, made the, you know, opening round as like a 22 seed or something. I don't know what that does. I don't know what that does for you. I love
1: 22 seed. That's just, I'm a right. 22
18: I mean,
1: seed.
18: You know, so I don't know. Like,
2: Illinois has been on the outside looking in so long that if Illinois fans can't appreciate the fact that their football team is even remotely close to this, I think it's a tough thing. Now, after you go a couple times, now it's then all of a sudden things ratchet up a little bit. But I do think that this, I also think this is actually a pretty big ratings grab. I think that America likes to watch college football, and it's second in live sports only to the NFL. This one is one that if you want to justify by the number of TVs that tune in, I think this will be justified.
18: Yep. I think, again, the calendar works out well so that they don't have to bump up against the NFL postseason. Yeah. And that they really, really, really don't want to do that. These guys really don't want to do that because they know they'll lose that ratings battle and they'll lose it big. That's why they want to get this thing done. I still think that there's a way. Like, I'm not a sanctity of the regular season guy. Like, I'm really, really not. But I'm now envisioning like somebody, like four teams in a league claiming they won the league now because there's no conference championship game. Like, and that's not good for anybody. Like, I really don't. Like, I think when you have unbalanced schedules, like we already have, like figuring out who won a conference championship is important. But I will point out that at the lower level, the FCS, where my alma mater, Eastern Illinois, plays, they do have a 2014 playoff system. Yes and no. Those first two rounds aren't on television. So like at the FCS level. So
1: I'm going to guess these games will be televised.
18: When you incorporate television, it becomes a lot more complicated. And I don't like the idea of buys. So, and I know these coaches don't either. So a 16 team bracket gives you a clean bracket.
2: Totally agree with that.
18: That's why I'm a little surprised why the AFCA didn't go for a clean 16 bracket.
1: I think the only reason is because then this eliminates conference championship games. So they're playing that week. I think that's the only reason. That's all it comes down to. All right. We only have a little bit of time here, but I do want to talk before NCAA also expanding their tournament to have 12 play-in games, 76 teams. It's more basketball for us, Mike. So we can't complain, but at the same time, and honestly, does this matter?
2: It adds a few teams. I don't know that it matters at all. Nobody really expects these teams to make much noise in the tournament, but it gives a few teams an opportunity to say they kind of made the tournament. So I'll watch it. But to me, the real tournament starts on Thursday morning at 11 o'clock when it tips off.
18: I understand the fans' perspective of I'm with Mike. If it doesn't affect my experience on Thursday morning when there's 64 teams left, that's fine. My problem with this is from like, it doesn't make any logical sense to do it, but college athletics does a lot of things that don't make a lot of logical sense in order to make some money. And we were told this was going to be a really big cash grab. It's not. Like, if you look at the final total here of what the NCAA is getting out of these 12 games now that they're putting on, it's not enough money to make it a difference. By my bar napkin math, like, it's not even basically, even if the NCAA wanted to, like, do this non-democratically, okay, and where the higher power conferences get more of it, it's not even $1 million total over, like, the course of 6 years. Like, you're doing this essentially for what will essentially end up being like $90,000 annually. Why? Like, when something is that unpopular, I don't think that's enough money to do something that's this unpopular.
1: Yeah, don't think you're wrong, but at the same time, it's happening. All right, we'll be back right after this. Talk more and wrap up the Illini Guys Sports Spectacular.
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0: We're back on the Sports Spectacular, wrapping things up here. Mike, we got an interesting thing going on in the WNBA. It seems like people just can't keep their jobs. It's people, really good players. Kate Martin, Tina Charles retired because she can't find a home. She had a great year last year. Haley Van Lith gets released. You go down the list, and it's like Angel Reese got traded. This league still only has 15 teams, 12 players a team. It's hard to make it in the WNBA.
1: Yeah, and you have to look at the teams trying to figure out how they're going to work this new CBA. And there's always, the funny thing is, there's always things that come out that you like, oh, that does make a difference in the new CBA when you see how the teams and how the players behave. I'm not a knowledgeable person, and I haven't went through the theirs. But certainly the NBA, with all their different levels and tiers and things, has turned out to be a little bit crazy in how it works. I can only imagine, with only 15 teams, the quality of people who don't make the league. That would be like thinking of the NBA instantly putting half of the league out of work. There'd be some really, really good basketball players who are unemployed.
2: Yeah, I would also point out that I wouldn't think that the league is on fire because the franchise in Chicago is a dumpster fire, is a clown show and a dumpster fire. So from that standpoint, locally, I think the Sky does a really good job of painting itself to be in shambles, but the league might be okay. But I do agree with both of you guys that I think it's a really, really hard league right now to make it in. And I think that makes all the teams essentially be pretty good in terms of talent, and it makes all of the players that are in the league pretty high end talent. But to just kind of be a bench player right now in the WNBA is really, really hard, and I'm not real sure you get paid an awful lot of money to do it.
0: Yep, star driven league for sure. One star in college softball. This made a lot of headlines. Oklahoma State coach Kenny Gajewski, he was Ruben Malin of Oklahoma State won Pitcher of the Year. They sent out emails, Pitcher of the Year in the Big 12, which of course includes Najara Kanade. Then a few hours later, they sent out a new email, said Najara is also going to be co-Pitcher of the Year in the Big 12 because of the holistic viewpoint, not because of the votes by the coaches. There was a holistic view. I don't get it. Explain it.
1: I don't have a good explanation for that. That's one of those stories that I read and I'm like, well, something's going on that maybe I don't know the details behind, but it seemed a little strange.
2: That sounds to me like she's taking something that might not, everybody else doesn't seem to think she should be allowed to put in her body. Is that fair? And so I think
0: I think it's a lot of it. She's the highest paid pitcher in the world. And people are just like, she should be pitcher of the year because it looks good for the conference. I think this was a Big 12 thing saying, this is what we got to do. And I think in a lot of cases, all the coaches were voted one way, and then the league decided that they'd go a different way. And can you imagine though? It's softball.
1: Football doing that.
0: Imagine this in football. Oh my gosh. It would be crazy, right?
2: Brad, because it's the Big 12 and Brett Yormark likes to run things like the WWE, and this sounds like a WWE storyline.
0: Really. Mike, this is it, man. This is WWE.
2: They hand out a WWE championship belt to the head football coach when they win the conference title. So yeah, Brett
1: Yormark. That is pretty cool. I gotta be honest.
2: Brett Yormark tends to run things that way.
0: We got to end on that one. Mike has had a golden day. Hey, thanks for listening this week. For Mike, for Larry, for Matt, appreciate you guys listening this week. But we got a WWE belt mentioned while we're talking about college softball. What more can you ask?
1: Making Illini guys belt.
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9: Partly mostly cloudy and windy on this Saturday. There may be an isolated shower late today with a high of 72 as winds gusting from the west and southwest. Overnight, partly cloudy with a low falling into the mid-40s. Plenty of sunshine for Mother's Day tomorrow and again on Monday, and it will be cooler each afternoon with highs in the mid to upper 50s. From the Weather Channel, I'm Jeff Marr, WLS AM 890, with another update in 30 minutes.
10: We're trading blows in the Persian Gulf. I'm Jack Callahan, Fox News. The U.S. and Iran testing the limits of a fragile ceasefire. Fox's Ashley Webster has more from Tel Aviv.
11: There has been plenty of military action around the Strait of Hormuz. The very latest saw a U.S. F/A-18 Super Hornet fire on two empty Iranian-flagged oil tankers that were heading towards a port in Iran. Both vessels were disabled. Let's not forget there is a ceasefire in existence, but apparently it's a little shaky. Now, according to Central Command, the blockade is preventing more than 70 tankers capable of transporting more than $13 billion worth of oil from entering Iranian ports.
10: President Trump says a peace deal with Iran could be signed soon, but Iranian officials have yet to respond to the latest American proposal. Concern over the deadly respiratory ailment known as hantavirus is growing. Before leaving the White House Friday, President Trump telling reporters so far things are under control here.
12: We have it. We have very good people looking at it. It seems to be okay. They know the virus very well. They've worked with it for a long time. They know it very well. Not easy to pass on. So we hope that's true.
10: The rare rodent-borne disease, recently the center of an outbreak aboard a cruise ship. Virus is usually transmitted through rodent saliva, urine, and droppings and can become airborne near surfaces which have been contaminated. There were a handful of Americans on board the stricken vessel. None has tested positive for the virus so far, but they are being monitored. State Department sanctioning four China-based entities accused of supporting Iran's military operations during Operation Epic Fury. Firms including Mientropy Technology, also known as Mizar Vision, and EarthEye, allegedly providing satellite imagery to the Iranian military. 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
3: Foreshadowing events. A Kremlin spokesman saying extra security measures are in place as Kyiv continues to target the Russian capital with drones. There will also be less military hardware on show this year. No tanks or missiles today. Russia has declared a unilateral ceasefire to coincide with the event, but Ukraine says the Russians didn't respect a Ukrainian ceasefire earlier in the week. Jonathan Savage, Fox News.
4: The person referred to as a pedestrian was hit by a Frontier Airlines airplane taking off from Denver's International Airport for L.A. late last night. Pilots aborted the takeoff after smoke was reported in the cabin. Passengers were evacuated using the emergency slides. Still not known why someone was on the runway when that plane was taking off. I'm Jack Kelly. This is Fox News.
5: Inbound Edens at Willow Road, left lane blocked with spilled debris, 16 minutes in from Lake Cook, 13 back out. Kennedy 17 in from O'Hare, 20 back out to the airport. No delays on the rest of the expressways. Skyway, I-57 look good. The board outbound 130th to Dalton Avenue with a construction delay. No big problems on DuSable Lakeshore Drive. From the WLS AM 890 Traffic Center, I'm Ed Smarin with the next update in 30 minutes.
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8: 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Josh? All right, you are going to spend the weekend with your daughter on a princess camping trip.
9: Mark, I'm just barely now awake, and that was last weekend. Maggie and I, we've done this a few times, and this was a really special one. It was really
8: neat. She's now 10.
9: She's
8: 10 now.
9: She's 10. I know, it's crazy. She's in fourth grade, and these only go through fifth grade. And so they do three campouts a year, a fall, a winter, and a spring. I've never done the winter. This is only the second time I've done the spring one. And so what it is there's about 400 dads and daughters from Elmhurst that, go out to these YMCA camps. And this YMCA camp was out in, Eastern Indiana, the Northeastern Indiana called Camp Crosley. And we got out there Friday night. We drove out there and they set up these different cabins all over the place. And we have this group, and in our group was probably 80 dads and daughters. And we have our own bonfire and our own like cooking setup, but they have activities for all of us for the whole weekend. So Friday night, we all hang out just as our small group. And then on Saturday, we have all the activities lined up. And so there's rock climbing, there's zip lining, there's this giant swing, which is kind of like a cross between a swing and a bungee jump. They have this giant pillow and they were

0: games for the girls. And then at night, they have a big activity, kind of like a farewell to the fifth grade daughters and dads that are graduating out of the program. But it's a unique weekend, Mark, because it's just her and I. There's no moms around. It's a different experience where, I don't get a lot of one-on-one time with my kids. I don't get the chance to just be there with them. And the only option they have, and there's no screens, they can't go play on their iPads. They got to go hang out outside with their friends. They got to hang out with dad. And we have a great, great time with it. It's truly one of those special moments that, looking back and the ones that we've done, it has definitely made Maggie and I so much closer. And it's these things that we look forward to. I always tell my wife, I have dread of the weekends coming up because you sleep on wooden bunk beds with 2-inch thick mattresses and, half the dads are snoring louder than you can possibly imagine. But I also, it's one of my favorite weekends because of the time I get to spend with Maggie. And every time I look backwards, the same thing, you don't remember the beds, you don't remember all that stuff, but you do remember the conversations you have and all those things. And it's those special small moments that you really, really enjoy. And I think about our clients as the retirees, and they're always talking about how can they make special moments? What can they do? And sometimes it's just that simple one-on-one time. It's that simple time to get away and do things. And, that was a reminder for me of how important that can be. And, I'm glad we have others to look forward to. In fact, I've always been wanting to find something like that with my boys, and I think I finally found it. So we're going to be doing that coming up here with them as well. And to have that time with Alex and Zach will be just as cool.
1: That's awesome. That is awesome. And now when you watch Apex with Charlize Theron on Netflix, as you're doing the mountain climb or the rock climbing and all of that, as the guy's trying to kill her. Now, whether Maggie would watch it, you probably should watch Apex yourself first, then determine, can Maggie watch this show? It's a little violent,
0: Maggie loves rock climbing, and the rock wall, the counselor who was running the rock wall said she's been running it for a year and she's never seen anyone do the section that Maggie had did. And Maggie did it in Crocs and she just loved it. And that made Maggie feel very good. So I'll compare her to Charlize Theron in Apex. And
1: I think they say Theron, I think is what they
0: Theron,
1: say.
0: Yes. Theron, yes.
1: Anyway, that's awesome. That's awesome. That's a cool thing that you've been doing, and you got one more year.
0: One more year. It'll be fun.
1: All right. And you don't bring a flask with you to get through the couple days.
0: No, that would just increase the snoring, I think.
1: Okay. All right. All right. Let's talk about this. There's supposedly, you never know, but we're in an economic tipping point. The Federal Reserve recently released its Beige report, which highlighted massive widespread economic concerns across the country. So I get it. There's a lot going on in the world. Politics are crazy. Both parties are crazy. Why is global uncertainty maybe hitting our economy so hard? Is it just the Strait of Hormuz? Is that the deal?
0: I do think that there is trickle down in everything that is happening. The Strait of Hormuz, the blockade that's happening right now, it is going to send oil prices and it's going to send diesel prices and fertilizer prices skyrocketing. It already has. And that trickle down makes things more expensive. It makes the fuel we buy more expensive. It makes the groceries we buy more expensive because they have to get transported. It makes, and the cost of fertilizer. And this has a trickle down effect that we might not see for a little bit of time. And people know this, and it leads to consumer sentiment pulling back. It leads to people being concerned. And so all of those things internationally that are occurring, they have those impacts internationally, but they do impact the mindset of the consumer. And when we have an economy, the U.S. economy is driven by, consumer spending more than any other variable. And so, when we have those pullbacks, we have those issues that can lead to disruptions. And now quite often those disruptions are very short term, but it doesn't mean they don't have impacts over the long run. So the short term, the problem we have with the short term is people get nervous and we have the emotions and people say, I need to change my investments. I need to change all these things. And I'm not saying you don't need to change them, but what I'm saying is, if you're so nervous that these short-term impacts are going to have an impact on your, these short-term events are going to have an impact on your retirement, it probably means you don't have a plan set up the way you should have a plan set up. It probably means you're not looking at it from that holistic viewpoint. And that's where we get our concerns. When people see that Fed report like that, they're making those emotional reactions, those emotional knee-jerk reactions they probably shouldn't be making when it comes towards their retirement plan.
1: According to the Fed in this Beige report, it says businesses are adopting a strict wait and see approach until the dust kind of settles from everything that's going on. That's probably not a good strategy for somebody getting ready to retire or somebody already retired. It's just, let's just see what happens.
0: Sitting on the sideline, unfortunately, is almost never the right thing to happen. And you may be able to look back hindsight, fit, you know, and say, hey, I waited all this out. But the problem is you don't know when you should get in, when you should, like, I always say timing the market is just a fool's thing. No one can time the market as a whole. You may be able to pick a stock and when to buy a stock. You may be able to pick a stock and when to sell a stock. But timing the market as a whole is near impossible because you have to be able to pick when you're going to buy it. Then when you're going to sell it, if you're going to time on the out, but then you have to time when you're going to get back into it too, because you can't just sit on the sideline. Otherwise, that's when inflation kills you. That's when all these things happen. And so it's not just you time it once, but you've got to time it right over and over and over again in order to make up, you know, to make it so that timing the market works out for you. And the truth is we don't know what's going to happen. And so we always argue it's not, are you timing it correctly? It's, are you set up in a way that no matter what happens, you're taken care of? And so when we think about that at Wellmint, the Wellmint way, the way we walk people through that is income is the most important thing you have. So no matter what's happening economically, no matter what the Fed report says, you don't have to wait and see. You can go out and live your life the way that you need to, no matter what the market does, no matter what happens with tax rates. And so that's why it becomes so important in the things that in how you set yourself up with no matter what happens in the market there.
1: So with the economy, obviously inflation becomes a factor. And the Fed has said, look, we haven't hit our 2%. Inflation target for 5 years straight. And the Fed lowered interest rates a few times last year. They haven't really done it. I think maybe did it once this year, but it's kind of just leaving it. Jerome Powell and the Fed are just leaving the interest rates where they are for right now. But that also factors in with interest rates, right? Because the Fed is deciding, do we lower interest rates? Do we raise interest rates? Do we just leave them the same? So inflation and interest rates, according to the Fed, would be tied together, right? How does that affect us?
0: Well, we just had our most recent Fed meeting, probably the last one Jerome Powell oversee.
1: I don't know. There's news that he might survive. He might keep going.
0: Well, he might. You never know. He does plan on staying on as a Fed governor, but he may not be. He probably won't be the chairman, which means he still has a vote in what's happening. He just won't be the one running the meetings, assuming that Warsh gets put in. Who knows? But there was a big dissent in regards to the voting this time. This is the biggest dissent we've had in a long, long time in regards to Fed's governors voting as to what should happen to the interest rate. And they did hold steady. But I think it's going to be very interesting going forward in regards to what the Federal Reserve does with interest rates. You know, are they going to keep them the same? Are they going to lower them? Are they going to raise them? Is inflation going to cause us to raise interest rates? All of those are possibilities with what's going on in the economy right now.
1: So to kind of wrap this segment up, we're just getting started. Glad you're with us today for Retire Well with Josh Brettle, the president of Wellmint Financial. Again, if you'd like to talk with Josh, got questions, are we doing the right things? Should we make a tweak here or there? Don't really know. I think we're okay, but I don't really know. 630-478-9599, 630-478-9599. No cost to you, no obligation, no pressure whatsoever. Josh and the team are here to help if they can. And if you don't need their help, they're going to tell you that. And if they can help you, they will tell you that as well. 630-478-9599. But maybe just to wrap this segment up, because we're just getting started on the program today, sitting down with your team gives people the opportunity, I think, just to get clarity into their picture, to really understand where they are, not hope and guess.
0: To have that understanding, to have that calm feeling, is something that you deserve to have in retirement. Sitting down with our team, for a lot of people, can be the first time that they feel that sense of understanding. Going into retirement can be confusing. You look backwards and you're proud of what you've achieved, but you look forward and you start thinking, what's different? Why does this feel a little bit different? And walking through that Wellmint way, even if, you know, and you never become a client of ours, can give you this sense of calm and understanding that not only should you, everybody deserves to have, but it will make you feel very good going into it. And knowing where your income comes from, if your investments are set up okay, that you've minimized taxes, that your healthcare is taken care of, your estate planning, all of that becomes so important. 630-478-9599. Again, 630-478-9599.
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1: 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Find out more about Josh and the team. A lot on your plate as a retiree. It's not an employer helping us like it was back in the day with the parents and grandparents with their pensions. So it's a little bit different for most of us. And now it's about income. We're going to talk about that. But again, if you want to talk with Josh and the team, it's 630-478-9599. I'm Mark Elliott. Glad you're with us. So we're going to talk about in the next two segments one of the most critical aspects of retirement planning, and that is ways to help make your money last for as long as you might live. How do you think the landscape's changed for today's retirees from, say, your parents' and grandparents' retirement?
0: This is a whole different world for us versus our grandparents, and the government saw this coming. And so, you know, if we look back in the early 1980s, the government said, hey, pensions are going away. This is becoming a difficult thing. And that's what they rolled out these 401ks and these IRAs, because they needed to encourage people to save because the companies themselves weren't going to be providing that retirement income. So the day of the three-legged stool where you had pensions and savings and Social Security was changing because those pensions were going away. And that was such a huge component to people's retirement. And so now they have Social Security is still there, and but they have to rely so much more on their own savings. And so they have to rely on the 401k money they've put away. They have to rely on, you know, the stocks that they've been saving. They have to decide when they're going to stop working. I always tell people retirement is a very strange concept. And for our parents, it wasn't as strange because they had that pension and that income was going to continue. And you knew if you worked long enough for a certain company, you'd have that nice pension. But now when you decide to retire, you're also making the decision that you're responsible for your own income. And that is a mindset shift that is really difficult for people. And if you think about this, your entire life, you as a kid, I look at my kids at Alex and Zach and Maggie, and we push them pretty hard in school so that they can go on and grow up to be good young adults. As a good young adult, you try and get good and proficient at your job. And by the time you're in your 50s and 60s, you kind of have your job figured out for the most part. And you know how to earn money and the income's coming in, and you know as long as you go to work, that money's going to come in the door. But all of a sudden, when you decide to retire, that income isn't there or it isn't as big as it used to be. And now, yeah, you got your Social Security, but where else is money going to come from? When your grandparents had the pension, you knew where that money was going to come from. It's up to you to decide how are you going to spend those assets you work so hard to save. And that mindset can be really difficult for people. And so how you set up your assets is a huge component to retirement income. And Mark, as we quote my dad again here, retirement planning is nothing more than cash flow planning. And that's really the truth of what it is. And having that income in retirement for today's retirees is just as important as it was for your parents, my grandparents. But now they're the ones responsible for producing that income, as opposed to the pensions that were out there before.
1: And you think about the challenges of Social Security and Medicare, the trust funds running out, and will we get less at our Social Security than we started when we started, maybe? That's up in the air. Pensions kind of gone by the wayside for a lot of people. There's still some fortunate enough to have them, obviously. But you think about it, so then we go, okay, well, we grew our portfolios in the 401k in the market. So I guess we just use the old 4% rule and pull out 4%, and we're good. But that's only if the markets are good. So that's a challenge. There's ways you can help people create a pension, I would imagine.
0: There are. And it's really kind of funny. And The mission statement of Wellmut Financial and our purpose is to help you make retirement the best part of your life. We think retirement is that time of your life that you should look forward to, that you want to be there. And so we look at all sorts of studies in regards to what we call happiness in retirement. And Mark, you didn't ask me about happiness in retirement, but I'm going to get to that to your question. But there's both financial aspects to it and non-financial aspects to it. And from a non-financial side, they said the number one variable that leads to happiness in retirement is the depth and the quality of your relationships. So the more relationships you have, the higher quality relationships you have leads to a greater happiness in retirement. But then they looked at the financial aspect, and there was a study done by TIAA Cref, one of the big financial institutions that works with a lot of educators, said that the number one financial variable is actually the amount of guaranteed income they had. So they said the higher amount of guaranteed income, income that people couldn't turn off, the greater the happiness in retirement, because they weren't as concerned. They had a lot less worries. They actually spent more money in that way. And so to develop those pensions, what you can do is, especially with where interest rates are right now, interest rates being a little bit higher, you have the ability to lock in some of those assets you have. So they will produce income for you for the rest of your life. There's different insurance products that do that. There's different ways in different investments that come in there. So you do want to make sure that you look at those different options that you might be able to produce an income, and you get to decide how much of that income you want to be guaranteed. You know, as part of the Wellmut way, we look at income very closely, and we can decide and help you walk through that process of converting some of your assets to income. But you want to make sure that's the right amount. You don't want to do too much. You don't want to do too little. So you want to make sure that it's the proper amount for you in your personal situation.
1: So again, to talk with Josh about this, this is one of the biggest parts. As Josh's dad said, it really at the end of the day comes down to income, right? How much do you need? How much is going out? What do you keep? What are the bills you have month after month that you have to pay regardless? But we also want to have some fun in retirement too. To make retirement the best part of your life, it can't be stressful about, man, I wonder, hope the market's good this month so I can go to dinner. That's not what you want. You want to have a strategy and a plan based on your wishes for retirement. And Josh and the team at Wellmut Financial are here to help guide you. 630-478-9599. 630-478-9599. And you think about a lot of things. The Secure Act changed retirement when it changed the IRA from the stretch IRA to, oops, sorry, you got 10 years to take all that money out when you leave it behind. A lot of tax implications for certainly who you leave that money to. If you haven't done Roth conversions or the like, there's a lot of issues there. But then you think of the big, beautiful bill, the 2017 Tax Cuts and Jobs Act that Trump put in the first term, lowered our taxes. It was a good tax deal for us. But the government always finds other ways to tax us. There's no doubt. Well, now we've got the one big beautiful bill that went in last year because the 2017 law was expiring at the end of 2025. So they needed a new one. They've got it. And I guess now that we know that the rates and brackets are permanent, which in government talk means forever, what about the big beautiful bill? How do you think that will affect folks?
0: You know, my favorite is when people ask me, especially in a group setting, you know, Josh, what do you think of the one big beautiful bill? And when they ask me that, Mark, they're goading me into a political conversation, and I won't have that. But what I do tell them is the one big beautiful bill has tons of benefits in it for retirees if you choose to use them. And one of the things that we talked about is making some of those cuts and those tax rates permanent, because every single person, you know, if you don't have that pension, you have those assets set aside. Most people, the majority of their assets are in IRAs and 401ks. That money has yet to be taxed. So in addition to making sure that you don't lose it in the market, you want to make sure you're paying the least amount in taxes humanly possible. So if you've got $1 million in there and you lose 10% to investments, you lost $100,000. Hopefully the market will come back and you might get that back. But if you pay an extra 10% in taxes, you lost $100,000 and it's never coming back because Uncle Sam doesn't do that. And so it's the same type of concept. So what we look at is that one big, beautiful bill, what it did is it lowered rates. So it allowed us to get money out of your IRAs and 401ks cheaper for a longer period of time. We didn't have to rush it with them expiring. The second thing it allowed us to do is it increased deductions for most people. It made the higher standard deduction permanent, as well as for a period of time now, we have what we call the SALT limitation being raised. So being in Illinois, we have high property taxes. And so if you are in a house that pays high property taxes, in recent years, you haven't been able to use those as a deduction for you. Now, if you itemize, now you get to take your full property tax for most people. And so with those higher deductions, what that allows us to do is recognize more income and pay the same amount in tax. So that means it allows us to take more money out of our IRAs. And if for most people in the form of a Roth conversion, converting that to tax-free, so they'll never be taxed again. Now, the reason that's so important is because those assets are turning into income for you. One of the strategies that we'll talk about coming up is how do we blend income so that you can pay the least amount of tax possible. But you have to have those assets in those different categories and able to blend that income together. And that's one of the huge benefits of the One Big Beautiful Bill. And if we can help you look at that, if you want to understand like how does the One Big Beautiful Bill benefit you, we'd be happy to sit down and talk to you about that. Again, the number is 630-478-9599, 630-478-9599. But this is a really fun topic that you should understand it and you should be able to take advantage of it so it benefits you and your family.
1: When people walk through the Wellmut way with you and your team at Wellmut Financial, it's not a one size fits all. It's not cookie cutter. Hey, our firm believes this, so you've got to do this. That's not how it works, is it?
0: That would be malpractice. Every single person has a different experience. Everyone has a different desire of their outcomes that are out there. They come to us with different experiences. They have different amounts of money. They spend different amounts of money. Some people, leaving a legacy is important. For some people, Mark, my favorite line came about 10 years ago when someone told me they wanted their last check to actually bounce off their deathbed. They didn't want to leave a legacy to save their lives. All of that planning is different depending upon your situation. And so if you are going to make a cookie cutter announcement and say, this is good for everybody, or this is bad for everybody, or everybody should do this, or nobody should ever do that, that is malpractice in my mind, because everything is different for every single person. For some people, Roth conversions are the greatest gift that you can possibly give. For other people, they're an awful idea. They're actually going to cost you more money. You just need to know how it fits in regards to your family and your family's financial situation.
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5: Partly to mostly cloudy and windy on this Saturday. There may be a late afternoon shower with a high in the low 70s, then partly cloudy overnight with a low dipping into the mid-40s. Sunny and cooler to wrap up the weekend on Mother's Day tomorrow with a high near 59, and the cooling trend extends into Monday with sun and a high hitting 56. From the Weather Channel, I'm Jeff Maher, WLS AM 890, with another update in 30 minutes.
6: Eaton's all clear again, 15 and 13 out, County 17 in from O'Hare and 20 back out to the airport. No delays on the Eisenhower, Stevenson Orr, Dan Ryan, Bishop Ford has road work, but no big delays there anywhere. Northbound to Sabo Lakeshore Drive, though, is stop and go between Roosevelt Road and Balbo. No major tollway problems anywhere. From the WLS AM 890 Traffic Center, I'm Ed Smarin with the next update in 30 minutes.
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1: 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Just give them a call, 630-478-9599. I'm Mark Elliott. Glad you're with us. You know, you think about what you were just talking about, income blending, and we think about, okay, the markets. We always hear diversify, diversify, diversification. You need to be diversified in your market strategies. It also comes into tax diversification. which then leads us to income diversification. So income blending, where are you going?
0: Income blending. Before we get into income blending, you do need to understand a little bit about tax diversification. And so I've said before that the most important thing you can do to start retirement planning is know how much you spend. The second most important thing is you can know, need to know where your assets sit today from a tax perspective. So most people, Mark, you can tell me this is how much I've got in my 401k. This is how much I got at Fidelity. This is what's at Chase Bank. But you can't tell me what your different tax buckets are. And so when we talk about tax buckets, what are they? Well, the first bucket that we have is we call the tax me now bucket. Things in this bucket, you're paying taxes on as they grow. These are things that produce dividends and interest and capital gains. These are your CDs, your mutual funds, things like that. The next bucket is the tax me later bucket. This bucket, you're not paying taxes on the growth, but you're paying taxes when you take that money out. These are your IRAs, your 401ks, things that have yet to be taxed. But you have to have a plan for that, because if you're going to spend that money, it's going to be added to your income and you're going to have to pay taxes on that. And the third bucket is a tax-free bucket. This is money that once it goes in there, no matter what it grows to, you should have the ability to pull it out tax-free. It won't impact your tax return. So if I give an example here, if you're sitting there on Social Security and you and your family are collecting $60,000 a year in Social Security and you need to draw out another $30,000 or $40,000 out of your investments, most people don't carry a lot in their tax me now bucket. They carry the majority of it in their tax me later bucket, their IRAs, their 401ks. Now, a normal thought process would be, well, I'll just take whatever I need out of my IRAs and my 401ks. Well, if you do that, if you're going to take an extra $30,000, you're actually probably going to take an extra $40,000 or $50,000 to pay the taxes that are due on that. Because by doing that, what's happening is you're going to force your Social Security to be taxable. And then you're going to be popping into the 22% tax bracket. And so now all of a sudden, we're going to have to pay a heck of a lot more in tax. Whereas if we could do a few years of Roth conversions and we could get some of that money out of the tax me later bucket over into the tax free bucket, now we can blend your distributions. We can say, okay, I'm going to take not $30,000 out of my tax deferred bucket or my tax me later bucket. I'm going to take 15. And then I'm going to take the other 15 out of my tax-free bucket. And now, because we've lowered your income enough, your Social Security is no longer taxable, and you've went from the 22% bracket to the 0% bracket. And so what you've essentially allowed yourself to do is have tax-free income for the remainder of your life. But that's only set up because you have the diversification of assets. So again, that is different for every single person. It's how you do that is different. There is no cookie cutter way to do it. But if you have the ability to blend income from a variety of different tax buckets, for most people, you can drastically reduce the amount of taxes you pay in your lifetime. And that's the power of blending your income together. So when you have those different assets, we talked about at the beginning of this segment about the differences in retirement. When you have a pension's a godsend because it's going to be there for you whether you like it or not. But it also ties your hands because you can't do that income blending as well. So now if you have the ability to do this, you do want to take advantage of it. If you want to know how income blending works for you, and most people don't think about this, we would love to sit down with you, walk you through the Wellmint way and show you how that works. But just give us a call, 630-478-9599, and ask them about the income blending and how that works in their situation. But 630-478-9599.
1: So you bring up income blending and how you work that in with taxes. I wonder, are we trying to do what the government does to us, where they give us stealth taxes all over the place? They kind of pop them in there on us, and we don't even realize we're paying that tax for this and that. We've gotten used to it, I suppose. When you have a strategy that takes into account taxes, as you said, I mean, if you had $100,000, $1 million, and the market went down 10%, you now have $900,000, but you have a chance to get that back. And taxes, you lose $100,000 to taxes, you're never getting it back. So that is always interesting to me, is how we figure out the different buckets. Do you use bucketing strategy? Like, this is the first 5 years of retirement, this is the next five and the next five and so on down the line. And do you talk about it that way?
0: We do talk about it that way. And people should know where their income is going to come from. And when you're working, you know, you've got a paycheck. Don't spend more than your paycheck. You're better off than most your neighbors. But in your retirement years, you don't have that paycheck. So you need to know where it's going to come from. And it's different for every single person. So it includes Social Security. When are you going to turn Social Security on? That's part of your income plan. If you do have a pension, God bless you, but when are you going to turn it on? The third of that is, where are you going to get money from? Which tax bucket are you going to get money from? So we have to know where you sit today. And then we have to look at your income. And then you build out a plan for how you're going to do that. And one of the nice things about the One Big Beautiful Bill is making some of these things permanent, or at least until the next Congress that wants to come in and change it permanent, is that we have some certainty built in. And so what that means is that we can convert knowing, by convert, I mean, taking money out of the tax me later bucket into the tax free bucket, knowing that we've got at least a few years of the same rates. And so by knowing those things, then you can plan for it. And that's where the planning comes into play. And there is no cookie cutter approach. For some people, we say, hey, spend everything out of your tax me now bucket. Just spend it all down. And that's the first thing you spend, and it allows you to do Roth conversions in the cheapest tax possible. Other people have a big tax me now bucket, and then we have to change the investment selection inside of it. Having a big tax me now bucket isn't bad, but now you really have to look at asset selection inside of there, because that bucket has something we call tax drag on it. That tax drag is because you have those dividends, those interest, and those capital gains. You have to be very cognizant of the assets in that bucket of how much they're paying. So if we're not going to spend it, now we want to invest it as tax efficiently as possible, knowing that you're going to spend your other buckets. So all of those things go into play, and it totally depends on your situation and what you're trying to achieve, but everybody is different there. And so again, this is worth a review of your situation. There are no two cookie cutter approaches, and it's amazing how many people aren't thinking about the tax impact when they make these decisions of where money's going to come from.
1: And again, that number 630-478-9599 to talk with Josh and the team at Wellmet Financial. You know, back in the day, it used to be, well, I'm going to retire. I've got Social Security. I've got a pension, and I'm just going to live on the interest. Is that even possible to do anymore?
0: If you've got a lot of money and you
1: don't spend, I won $1 billion lottery a few months ago, maybe, huh?
0: Maybe. And you cut your golf expenses a little bit, Mark. But no, for the average person retiring, it is not. And this is where that 4% rule has kind of been blown up over the years. In the late 90s, they came up with that 4% rule. And in recent years, it's kind of been blown up. You have to be prepared to spend down a little bit of your principal. For most people, you just have to be able to understand that you're doing it securely, and know what you can do securely. I always tell people there's two different mindsets to retirement. It's what do I spend? And the other is what can I spend? And those are two very different conversations, and you should be having both probably. Now, the difference between them when you think about it is how you set up your investments. And so when we get into what can I spend, this is when we're thinking about the freedom. We're thinking about, I want to do all sorts of different things. And so for most people, what can I spend? If you're just thinking about the interest and just thinking about living off the interest, you're way under allocating how much can I spend. But again, there's no set thing. If leaving a legacy is super important to you, we have clients who said, hey, I want to leave my kids as much as possible, or I want to leave each kid $1 million. Well, in that's the case, we really have to limit how much you spend. But if you say, hey, I don't want to leave a legacy, I want nothing left, or if my kids get whatever's left over, that's great, then we can take more security into it, and we can actually spend down some of your assets and actually have you live a nicer, higher standard of living lifestyle. So there's no right answer to that, but it is different for every single person.
1: So one of the things I think is always interesting, because we give people the opportunity to talk with their team every week on this show, no cost to them whatsoever. So I think it's one of the more important phone calls they can make, because if nothing else, they get out of that is clarity into their situation, right? They're good to go. We got a little bit more work to do, but they at least know where they are. They've got clarity. Now they can make some more educated decisions, if you will. 630-478-9599. But I wonder, the people that do call you from the show or from your events that come in and go, yeah, I'd love to come in and sit down with your team and let's talk about our situation. Are most of them getting a second opinion because they already work with somebody? Would most be a first opinion because they've kind of done it on their own, raised the family 401k at work, and okay, now I'm getting close to retirement, but I don't really know what to do. Second opinion, first opinion, both important. Can you talk about that a little bit?
0: Sure. No matter where people come from, I've always found there's three distinct groups that come in. And the first group is people who maybe their entire life they've done it themselves. They've kind of figured it out. They've got their Vanguard funds. They've got their 401k, and they're pretty happy with what they have, and they've been successful with it. And then they get to retirement and they go, oh my God, there's a lot more to this. How do I blend in the taxes? How do I know how much I can spend? When should I take Social Security? And they're looking just for that additional what don't I know help. And then this is for the first time they actually might find a lot of value in paying an advisor for their advice. The second group of people is people who've worked with an advisor their whole life. That advisor didn't specialize in retirement, and they were really good at helping them grow their money. They're really good at helping them put their kids through college and helping them build up their nest egg. But you start thinking, how am I going to reduce my taxes? How am I going to spend this money? And your advisors aren't giving you answers that you're comfortable with. And that second opinion can become super, super valuable for people. And they're different people, those first two groups that come in, but they both find a ton of value in the Wellmint way as we walk through it. Doesn't mean they're going to become clients. It just walks them through that Wellmint way and that thought process. Now, the third group of people is a lot of fun. These people, most of their lives have been running super hard. They didn't even think about their money. They just put the money in their 401k and they forgot about it. And they pop their head up at retirement and they go, oh, shoot, I should start looking at this. And for those people, it's like the first time they've looked at really financial planning. And all of them are fun to deal with. But that third type can sometimes be fun and a challenge because they're seeing it for the first time too. So it doesn't really matter which group you fall into. The Wellmint way can be super beneficial to actually teach you how retirement should be thought about so that you can make it the best part of your life. And if we can walk you through that, we'd love to have one of our advisors sit down with you. 630-478-9599. Great first start is just have a phone call, ask a few questions. See if it might be of value to you. But again, 630-478-9599.
1: So if somebody would call today and just want to get that vision visit, if you will, or maybe it's just a Zoom call to start or just a phone call to start, how does it play out after that?
0: Well, the first visit is always us getting to know you, understanding your situation, understanding where you come from, what your mindset is. The second visit, if it's necessary, is only held if we can't solve all your problems in the first. And we kind of say, okay, we kind of treat it like a doctor looking at your x-rays. And we say, okay, you got this issue, you got this issue, they got this issue. Here's how you should fix it. And you can decide if you want us to fix it or if you want somebody else to fix it. Obviously, you know, if we're a good fit, we'd love to have you choose us to fix it. But we just want to make sure that you get it fixed. And if that's the case, if you decide for us to fix it, then hopefully we can build a nice long-term client relationship. 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And that's the most important thing, because for a lot of people, we can answer those questions right then and there. But for some people, it becomes a long-term relationship, and that's great as well.
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1: 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Glad you're with us. We're going to finish up with the mailbag segment. And again, I always say this every time we do this segment. The first question is Jordan in Chicago. Josh does not know your age. He doesn't know your situation, married, single, widow, divorced, widow, or whatever. Doesn't know all of that. Doesn't know the income you need. What do you have coming in? Doesn't know all of that. So I always say, if you really want to get answers to your questions, call and have a conversation with one of the advisors at Wellmint Financial. 630-478-9599. 630-478-9599. 478-9599. All right, let's go with Jordan's question out of Chicago. Josh, I'm worried about being able to afford a nursing home one day. What are some of the options for handling those types of expenses?
0: Jordan, that is one of the most common questions we get. And I always remember we had a really, really close family friend. Her name was Arlene. We called her Auntie R growing up. She never had any kids. So my brother and sister and I, we were like her kids. And my parents and her, they were best of best friends. And right after I got married in 2005, Auntie R had a brain hemorrhage. And she ended up, she was in her late 60s. She ended up passing away 3 weeks later. But I remember what it did to my father. It scared him in a way that I've never seen before. And he immediately went out and bought long-term care policies for my mother and him. At this point in time, he was in his late 50s. And these policies were like all you could get. And so they were the type of policies that you think of when you think of long-term care policies. And those have become super expensive. They've become very hard to get. It's no different than any other insurance you have. If you need long-term care, it'll pay for it. So when people think about paying for a nursing home, that's one thing they think about. Think about those long-term care policies. And I always tell people, you have to be really healthy to get it, and they become really expensive, and they can raise the cost on those quite a bit. They're not right for everybody. Planning for those expenses, those nursing home expenses, is an important thing to do, Jordan. I'm glad you're thinking about it, but it can be done on a spectrum. And the other end of the spectrum, there are people who have just saved so much money, or they have so much income coming in the door that becomes their plan. You know, they're not going to spend as much money because they're not traveling and doing those things. And they're going to use that income just to pay for the nursing home. And that's, again, that's a small subset of people that's the right fit for. But there's another subset of people that is kind of in the middle. We call it the hybrid process. And so there's different insurance vehicles that are out there that if you put money into it, it will grow. It's going to grow. It's not going to be stellar, but it's going to grow at a nice pace. And if you need it for long-term care, it can provide a ton of values. So let's say you put $100,000 into this product, it can grow. And if you need it for long-term care, it might provide $300,000 or $400,000 of value towards long-term care benefits. But maybe you don't need it for long-term care, because a lot of people don't need those expenses as well. Then they can just be passed along to whoever it is that your beneficiary is. So there's a spectrum that comes out there. Those hybrid policies have become a lot more valuable and used in today's planning process. But there is something you should be looking at. And if anybody out there does have a question about long-term care, it is something that we do talk a lot about here at Wellmint Financial. 630-478-9599. Again, 630-478-9599. We'd be happy to talk to you about that.
1: All right, here you go. Here's a question from Jerry in Burr Ridge. And I'm going to preface this question by saying there are a lot of different financial advisors out there. Some just focus on growing your money, which is not a just. It's a good thing to grow your money. But those folks that are just really focused on growing your money are not really retirement planners. They're not looking at all the areas that Wellmint Financial looks at. So having said that, here's the question, Josh, from Jerry in Burr Ridge. He says, Josh, if we aren't sure we're getting the right guidance to help protect our income from potential retirement risks like market risk, healthcare costs, taxes, and inflation, what should we do?
0: Jerry, you are not alone in that thought process. We have a lot of people that come to us who they're really happy with their advisors. They've always treated them well. But now that they're into retirement, they start asking questions that their advisors can't answer. Taxes being a good one. How am I going to minimize taxes on this? And they might have a generic answer in there. They think about the market risk. I say, hey, I'm going to spend this money now. I need this money to be there. How are we adjusting in the market so that I can spend? And if you're not getting answers that you believe, you know, that make you feel good inside and you can understand why they're doing that, you probably should get a second opinion. In fact, I encourage everybody to get second opinions as they make these major life changes. And looking for a firm that does specialize in what we call distribution planning, where it's not building up your pile of money, but it's giving you the ability to spend that pile of money. And that's what you're doing in retirement. And so don't be afraid. There's lots of advisors out there. We'd be happy to talk to you. We talk to people all the time, every day, who have the same thought processes that you did. And they're very happy with what they've done. Maybe they've done it themselves most of their life. But now that they get into retirement, that complexity just adds a lot to it. And you should make sure you're getting yourself taken care of with that, Jerry, because you don't want to be stuck 10 years down the road going, God, I wish I would have that 10 years ago.
1: So, Jerry, that number is 630-478-9599. Again, there's no cost ever to chat with the team at Wellmint Financial. It's a great opportunity for you. 630 478-9599. Next question comes from Jenny in Glen Ellen. She says, Josh, how much would you recommend I might set aside every year for retirement if I'm planning to retire in 10 years? Do you know the average retirement age in the U.S. today?
0: I do not, but I'm guessing if you're asking it, you do.
1: Well, I looked it up, and it says that the average age for women to retire is 62. The average age for men to retire is 65. So now we're going to say, Jenny, we're going to give her an age. We're going to say Jenny is 52. She's planning on retiring at 62. What should she do in the next 10 years? Good question.
0: Well, Mark, you may have made Jenny really happy by making her younger, but you may have made her angry, too.
1: She could be in her 40s. She maybe want to retire at 55. Maybe she's 45.
0: You don't know that. Well, Jenny, I'm grateful that you're asking that question 10 years out, because most people come to us and they say, I'm retiring tomorrow. What do I do? So the fact that you're thinking 10 years out is a great idea. Now, that question of how much would you recommend I set aside every year is completely different for every single person. Because quite honestly, as an advisor, I'd love it to set aside as much as you can. Set aside as much as you can that's out there. But what I find more important is that you set aside an amount that you're not spending. And so what I tell people is we look at savings and you're going to save money. You need to save money. Save as much as you can. But what's more important to me is that you understand what you're spending. And you look at the fact that maybe you have a double income, Jenny. I don't know this if you're married or not married, but we've seen a lot of people that say, okay, the last 3 years, I'm going to try and just live off one spouse's income, or we're going to put a lot more money into our 401k plan so that we can get an idea of what we spend. And so understanding what you spend going into retirement to me is one of the most important things you can do. Obviously, Jenny, I would love to have you save as much as you possibly can, but that's not always feasible. So I also want you to enjoy your life. There's people who I've told that to, and all of a sudden they just stop having any fun whatsoever. And that's not what retirement is about either. So, Jenny, what I would say is save as much as you can, but live your life as you would hope to live it in retirement. And so then you can have an idea that your spending going into retirement is what it's going to be. And that those are things that will make it much easier as you get closer to retirement to plan in that short term time range that most people come to us in.
1: And Jenny, think of the Wellman Financial's purpose, and that is to help make retirement the best part of your life. 630-478-9599, 630-478-9599. All right, Josh, Joseph in Arlington Heights. Josh, can you talk more about what goes into a written financial strategy for retirement? I would like something like a checklist to help me make sure I have everything covered.
0: Well, Joseph, I think that's a great idea. And there's some key areas that we want to cover. Now, being Wellmint, we said we have a couple pillars that go into retirement. And our three pillars, the first one, and we will argue is far and away the most important, is having a smart tax-focused plan. And so the first thing you want to look at is, do you understand the taxes you're going to pay in retirement? And do you have a plan for how you're going to minimize those taxes over your retirement? Now, that is first and foremost. And if you don't have that part set aside, that's something you want to make sure you're desperately seeking out. Now, the other areas that we look at is this entire fiscal house and what goes into the taxes. The first is your income. You want to know as a checklist, where is your income going to come from? And over the next 2 years, you should know like account by account where that money is going to come from. But as you get longer term, it could be general in nature, but you want to have an idea when you're going to start Social Security. If you have a pension, how you're going to handle the pension. And then which account are you going to take money out of? Then you want to look at your investments, and you might need to change how your investments are structured. Just because you're retired doesn't mean you don't want to earn money anymore, but you do think about it differently because you're going to have to spend that money no matter what happens. No matter if we have tariffs out there, no matter who the president is, you're going to have to spend that money and you need to be prepared to do so. The fourth and the fifth one is, first one is healthcare. Make sure you have healthcare taken into consideration. Just like I was talking to Jordan a little bit ago about that. And the last one is legacy. You want to make sure that you have your estate planning tied up, because if you don't, your whole plan falls apart when you really need it to be there for you the most. And that's towards that end of your life. And those five areas, if you can cover those, you are going to be well taken care of, Joseph. Now, I remind everybody, I'll encourage you, please make retirement the best part of your life. And if we can be of assistance in any way, we'd love to talk to you at 630-478-9599. Again, that number is 630-478-9599.
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5: Big results out of Indiana yesterday as a bunch of Trump-endorsed candidates for the state Senate just won big time, destroying the incumbent Republicans in that primary process who last year voted against giving us just two Republican-leaning seats in the state. The Democrats have been doing redistricting for years. That's how you end up with states like Illinois.
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5: Temperatures will cool down into Mother's Day tomorrow. In the meantime, for this Saturday, partly to mostly cloudy and windy with a late afternoon shower popping up as the high is 72. Overnight, partly cloudy with a low falling to 46. And then for Sunday and Monday, plenty of sunshine, but afternoon high should only hit the mid to upper 50s. From the Weather Channel, I'm Jeff Marr, WLS AM 890, with another update in 30 minutes.
9: Amid the battles, I'm Paul Stevens, Fox News. President Trump honoring military moms at the White House as the U.S. and Iran continue to exchange blows in the Middle East.
10: President Trump honoring Gold Star mothers in the Rose Garden as U.S. forces disabled two more vessels for violating the U.S. blockade on Iranian ports. It's the latest attack in a tit-for-tat between the two nations. CENTCOM released new images of the four U.S.-guided missile destroyers that faced incoming fire from Iran while traversing some 500 miles through the Persian Gulf and the Strait of Hormuz. The U.S. carried out retaliatory strikes, but the president insists the ceasefire is still in place.
9: Fox's Aisha Hosni at the White House. While the ceasefire reportedly continues, a peace plan is yet to be made between the U.S. and Iran, and the president says U.S. forces will do what is necessary in that conflict. A plane taking off from Denver's International Airport hits a person on the runway.
11: Frontier Airlines says flight 4345 was taking off for Los Angeles from Denver when it hit a pedestrian on the runway around 11:20 p.m. local time. In air traffic control recording, the pilot can be heard reporting the incident and saying there was an engine fire. Smoke was reported in the cabin, forcing the crew to begin an evacuation via slides. Airport officials say the Denver Fire Department quickly put out that fire and emergency crews bus the passengers back to the terminal.
9: And that is Fox's Madeline Rivera. Frontier stated they're investigating and they've notified the NTSB. Authorities in Spain were preparing Friday to receive more than 140 passengers and crew members on board a hantavirus-stricken cruise ship that was headed for the Canary Islands. Now, that vessel is set to arrive tomorrow, Sunday, on a Spanish island off the coast of West Africa, and passengers will be taken to a, quote, completely isolated, cordoned-off area, unquote. 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
6: Eden's 14 in 13, out Kennedy 17 in from O'Hare, 21 back out to the airport. Eisenhower looks okay, but we are heavy on the inbound Stevenson Ashland to the Dan Ryan, outbound from Kedzie to Pulaski. Dan Ryan Express lanes inbound at 59th. Two left lanes are blocked with a vehicle fire. Stop and go from Marquette. From the WLS AM 890 Traffic Center, I'm Ed Smarin with the next update in 30 minutes.
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1: The story in the left-wing Politico with the headline, "The Woke Words Democrats Should Cut From Their Vocabulary," alleging the terms turn voters off, triggering, because everything is triggering to these mental cases, cultural appropriation. 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
2: A 15% tariff on vehicles that are built in the European Union.
3: That's because I like American Lambos. I like Lambos that are made here in America. Make Lambo great again.
2: Yes, well, and so that 15% tariff is possibly going up to 25%, which is effectively a 10% increase in the sticker price of that Lamborghini or Audi or Porsche or BMW. It's very possible that European cars could become very, very much more expensive. Now, the whole point of this is to try and get the European manufacturers to build their vehicles that they sell in the United States, in the United States. And BMW has done that at their Spartanburg plant. They're actually the biggest exporter of cars that that are made in the United States. It's not a U.S.-based company. The current administration is trying to do is to get other manufacturers to do what BMW has done. Now, this hasn't been put in place yet, so you don't need to rush over to your BMW dealer or your Porsche dealer or your Lamborghini dealer, but it's something that could happen. And what we've seen, guys, before when things like this happen is there's generally a spike in sales before the tariff goes into effect, and then sales drop off immediately when the tariff hits. So I guess it's something to pay attention to in the very near future, especially if you're in the market for one of those vehicles.
4: I have a question for you guys. Do you want your Lamborghini or Porsche built in Ohio or Tennessee?
3: You got a problem with Tennessee? That's Jim O'Brill again.
2: Again, they do. They build a Lamborghini in Bowling Green, Kentucky. It's called a Corvette.
5: Yeah, no doubt.
2: It'll kick any Lamborghini's butt on the racetrack. So, you don't need to buy a Lambo. Buy a Corvette. No,
3: there you go. Exactly. Yeah. And by the way, I think some of that also has to do with what they call the pasta wars. Italy and Trump are not too happy with each other right now. It all goes back to Iran. But we'll save that for Monday through Friday here on WLSAM 890, because today we're talking about cars. And this is an interesting headline you have here, Jim, because all we've really seen, especially from Ford, is SUV, SUV, SUV, but now sedan sales on the rise.
4: Yeah, at least over at Honda, they're reporting a surge in their sedan sales as nearly all of their SUVs have gone in the opposite direction. Honda Accord deliveries were up 42% last month against April 2025, while the Civic ticked up a respectable 6% over that same period. And it doesn't appear to be a fluke. All year, the Accord has been building strength. In February, it was up 23%, March 13%. Now, if you factor in April, when Honda says it moved over 16,000 units of the sedan, almost 5,000 of those units more than April of 2025, Accord deliveries are up another 27% over last year. Sales of the Accord Hybrid in particular are also improved by 27%. Across the way, the Toyota Camry also jumped by 18% this past April compared to last year. The conservative read is that this will all come crashing down should gas prices return back to normal, but only time will tell how lasting this trend proves to be, or maybe we're having a resurgence of the sedan market again. You know, everything is cyclical. We see these things happen. We've talked about this for years. I know Mark and I both are big fans of sedans and the value that they provide, and there's not a lot left out there. So no surprising that the Camry and Accord would have most of that market share. Gas prices are up, and both of these models are offered as hybrids and are a really great value if you're looking at fuel economy.
3: 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For anything from RVs to pontoon boats to the Ford F-150, seeing some problems here, Mark.
2: Yeah, this is really interesting one, and I don't know it's one that necessarily Ford saw coming when they shifted the Ford F-150.

0: 150 from mainly steel to aluminum construction almost a decade ago now. And really what we've seen is aluminum prices are basically double that they were about a year ago. And that's impacting Ford's ability to make money on the F-150. And Ford has slowed production. And what we're seeing is short supply of F-150s. Dealers are saying that their normal 60 to 80 day supply is now at 40 days. Some dealers are down from 100 F-150s on the lot to a dozen F-150s on the lot. So this is a big deal. I mean, F-150 for years and years and years, Jim, has been the best-selling vehicle in the United States. And this is greatly impacting, A, that status, but B, Ford's bottom line.
1: Headlines here on Drive Chicago. That's Mark, Jim, Ray. You know, and it's amazing to me that what these trucks cost, especially with, as you mentioned, gas prices being up, that they can still move these things off the lots. I was talking to a friend of mine that owns a dealer, and he says it's the stuff that's really low that is moving, or it's the stuff that's really high and really nothing in the middle, which is interesting. Trucks are expensive. Drive Chicago, headlines are what we're going through right now. 223,000 miles in 3 years. Now, I get that people might drive a lot. Heck, I drive a lot. But Jim, this is one of your stories. You're telling me that somebody put that many miles on a Camry lease and walked away?
2: Yeah, I thought we had to talk about this. Plus, it's fairly local. It's a Wisconsin-based vehicle. 223,000 miles on a three-year-old Camry. That's well over 200 miles a day or 75,000 miles a year, not to mention what that mileage penalty could have been, probably greater than the car price actually was when it was brand new. This was based in Wisconsin. The owner of the Camry actually logged an average of 76,650 miles each of the 3 years they owned the car and returned it to the dealer with an odometer that read 223,036 miles. It's now listed at Smart Toyota of Madison, Wisconsin for a price of $15,000. It's an SE model, which is just the second rung up the Camry ladder, meaning it would have cost around $29,000 new, excluding any optional extras. The Carfax story reveals that 1 month into their lease, the individual logged 5,400 miles. 9 days later, they were already at 10,000 mile service. That was averaging two services a month. And given that, you'd expect the vehicle to have quite a few battle scars upon its return, but somehow it was actually in pretty good shape, aside from a few scuffs on the bumpers. According to the dealer, the car was used for Uber and Lyft rides, but that's a lot of rides up in Wisconsin. Yes. I don't know where they were driving. As for how it
1: drug
2: ended,
1: mules.
2: I guess
1: the guy's a drug mule.
2: It sounds like the customer actually bought the Camry out of their lease because the penalties for that over mileage would have exceeded over $40,000. So they just bought it out and sold it back to the dealer and paid a $3,000 fee. So you leased it for 3 years, paid an extra $3,000 after buying it out, and walked away.
0: But I think that this guy that did it knew what he was doing in the first place.
2: Yeah, for sure.
0: He knew that what the buyout was going to be, because when you do lease a vehicle, you know what that buyout is. And he probably did the math and he's like, you know what, this is probably cheaper, so I'm just going to do it. Makes some sense. But I'm not suggesting people do that, because when you go over miles on lease, you pay a ton of money per mile.
2: They could have not bought that vehicle back. I mean, he could have been in the hole if they didn't buy it back. And they bought it back at a slight loss.
1: Wow. But headlines are what we're going through here on Drive Chicago. Mark, Jim, Ray, every time I see a Lucid on the road, I immediately think about you guys, because if it wasn't for you guys, I wouldn't know what the hell a Lucid was. To me, a Lucid would be a dream. Tell me about this Lucid story. I know that things are a little rocky over there.
0: Yeah, I keep cheering for Lucid. I mean, it's an American company. They build great EVs. They built this Lucid Air sedan, and they've launched the Lucid Gravity SUV, but they just can't get out of their own way. They when they launched this Gravity SUV, they thought this was going to get them over the hump, and it hit a terrible launch. That they couldn't get the production right. And then when they did, it suffered a big recall. And so they way missed their production targets. And they had hoped to build 5,500 vehicles in the first quarter of this year. They only built 3,000. That's basically Ferrari pace of production, a little bit more than Ferrari. I don't know what to think, Jim. I mean, Lucid, we've driven their vehicles at the Mama rallies and stuff, and I love them. I mean, they are, in my opinion, some of the best electric vehicles you can buy. And not only that, but they're really, really efficient in terms of miles per kilowatt. I mean, I don't know what, Jim, any thoughts on this?
2: Yeah, I mean, they've definitely mastered what they're doing. But yeah, to your point, they've got to figure out their back end finances, because that's been their struggle all along if they want to continue being relevant. I mean, they're not based on a traditional dealer network. So there are these pop-up shops in malls. You know, I think there's one right down the street from me here in Oakbrook. So it's a different buying method for buyers. And to your point, Ray, people don't know who they are. So they've got they've been around a while, but people still don't know what a Lucid is.
0: And their yearly loss hit $1 billion. I mean, that's not sustainable. Not sustainable.
1: Could you imagine your kid comes home from the mall and they say, "Mom and Dad, I used your credit card. I got some of those Sydney Sweeney jeans over there at the American Eagle or wherever the hell it is, and I bought a car. Here, it's a Lucid." And wow. All right. We talked about a lot of stuff there, guys. If we want our listeners, want to find out more about what we talk about every week or in the past, where do we send them?
2: You can go over to drivechicago.com. 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
1: All right. On the way, the guys review the 26 GMC Acadia next here on Drive Chicago early on a Saturday morning. We're glad you're here and thank you for listening to the Big 89 W.
3: How did I lose weight? And I did lean right here. I did. I love this stuff. 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
1: Hey, it's Ray Stevens, morning show host here at WLS AM 890. Like to have fun driving along with my two buddies here, Mark and Jim. This is Drive Chicago. 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And this week, they're going to take us in and out of the 26 GMC Acadia. Go ahead, guys.
2: Yeah, the Acadia has been a staple of the American SUV market since it debuted back in 2007 alongside its sibling vehicle, the Chevrolet Traverse. It was originally positioned as a larger alternative to midsize SUVs before getting a little bit smaller back in 2017 to fit in between GMC's Terrain and Yukon models. It was last overhauled in 2024 and generally carries over into 2026 with a few updates. It remains a three-row midsize four-door SUV with seating for seven or eight passengers, depending on the configuration. The 2026 lineup consists of four trims known as Elevation, AT4, Denali, or Denali Ultimate. All models use a 2.5-liter turbocharged inline four, producing 328 horsepower and 326 pound-feet of torque. It pairs with an 8-speed automatic transmission. Front-wheel drive is standard on the Elevation and Denali, while AT4 and Denali Ultimate come standard with all-wheel drive. Maximum towing capacity is about 5,000 pounds when properly equipped. There are no hybrid or electric versions of this vehicle. Key competitors include the Honda Pilot, Hyundai Palisade, Kia Telluride, Mazda CX-90, Nissan Pathfinder, Toyota Grand Highlander, and Volkswagen Atlas. Pricing starts right around $43,700 for the Elevation and continues to rise all the way up to just under $63,000 for the top trim Denali Ultimate, and can go up if you add options to that. Mark, I have not driven the GMC version, but I have been in the Chevy Traverse version. Similar powertrain. I know their outside builds are slightly different in overall size. How did the Acadia live up to your expectations?
0: GMC just doesn't get enough love. I mean, they fill that niche between, kind of mainstream automaker and luxury premium, and they fit right in the middle, and they do a good job with most of their vehicles, and Acadia is no different. I think its biggest flaw, and you probably noticed this in the Traverse, is the engine's a little bit gruff. It's okay in the Traverse because, hey, it's a Chevy, but in the GMC, you expect maybe a little bit more refinement, especially when the engine's cold. Once it warms up, you don't notice it nearly as much. But yeah, when you first start it up, that was my first take, was like, wait, this isn't fit. And because the rest of the vehicle is so darn good. The interior is beautiful. I mean, they do a great job with materials and design and functionality with the control layout. The ride is a step up from Traverse in terms of comfort and quietness. And I think kind of the outside looks good. I mean, really, this is another one of those forgotten midsize three-row SUVs that I think customers should probably shop a little bit more when they're in this market. I know everybody gravitates towards Grand Highlander and Traverse and Palisade and the Kia Telluride, but it really, there's no reason not to consider this vehicle, especially if you want something a little premium.
2: I agree. I think the Acadia is a really sharp looking vehicle, and it does have that premium feel to it, especially when you step up to those Denali versions. I like the size of it. I think, you know, the fact that it's a little on the, it's not as big as the Traverse because it got a little bit smaller. That size-wise, it fits nicely in that GMC lineup below the Yukon, but has a lot of the Yukon look and feel to its overall aesthetic. Inside, though, you know, at least when I was in the Traverse, you know, some of the materials of the Traverse felt a little underwhelming. You know, it felt like they phoned it in. I really like the Traverse for its space and the amount, like the simplicity of it. Does GMC do a better job? It sounds like they did, of stepping up the materials and giving it a more premium feel inside.
0: For sure they did above the belt line. And when I say the belt line, I mean like the area where the armrests are and above are really nice. You get down on the lower door panels and yeah, you feel some of those harder plastics, which is kind of typical for most of the domestic brands. They really don't pay attention to stuff down there. But on the other hand, neither do customers. So, I mean, it makes sense. Put the money where put the value in the vehicle and the nice materials where people are going to notice it most. The other thing that I really like about Traverse is its infotainment system. So unlike some of the other brands where, you know, you've get a giant screen all the way across the dash, they stick with the traditional center screen and digital instrument cluster. And I just find that in a lot of ways, to me, is a lot more useful. And I'll explain one reason why, and it's reach. So when you put that giant screen along the front of the dash, like they do in Kia and stuff, it's a long reach to that infotainment screen. But when you put it in the center stack and pull it forward closer toward the driver and passenger, less of a reach. And for me, if you're going to make me use a digital screen for everything, I want to be able to get to it and access it without a long stretch of the arm, especially in, you know, like a long drive where you're doing a lot of things with the radio and climate control and stuff, and which is kind of what these vehicles are, right? They're family haulers. And to me, that ease of use is really, really important.
2: Yeah, I also want to talk about Super Cruise, which is an available option in the Acadia. I think it's standard on some of the higher trims. GM Super Cruise works really well.
0: Amazing.
2: I don't know. I'd go out on a limb and say it's probably the best semi-autonomous one out there. Blue Cruise does a really good job as well for Ford and Lincoln, but Super Cruise I find to be one of the like least amount of glitches or issues with it. Not when you're using that. And I think when you're taking a vehicle like this, like you can with the Acadia for a road trip and going down the highway, you can turn on that Super Cruise and it does all of the work for you. And it really does take some of the stressful parts of driving away, and you can put some faith in it and, you know, let the car do some of that function. And it does a really good job.
0: I agree. And to be maybe sum it up like this, if you took the GMC badge off this and you put a Honda or a Toyota badge on this vehicle, it would sell double or triple what it sells. You don't have to change anything else other than the badges.
1: Wow.
0: It's just the awareness thing that people just don't think, oh, I'm looking for a family vehicle. I'll go to my GMC dealer, you know, and that's a shame.
1: That's amazing because my neighbors own three of those vehicles. They've got three kids. Their kids all drive them. Then I say kids, but they're a little older. But they do look like very nice vehicles. Although the one has a tinted front window, which to me seems like a driving hazard.
0: And against the law in Illinois.
1: Yeah, they're right. Right. There is that. Where do we find out more about the Acadia, man?
2: You can read the full review on the GMC Acadia at drivechicago.com. You can also check out our social channels for more photos.
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1: 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He turns 102. 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
15: Temperatures will trend cooler into Sunday and Monday. In the meantime, you're 72 this afternoon with a partly to mostly cloudy sky. There may be an isolated shower as winds gust in from the west and northwest. And then overnight, partly cloudy with a low dropping into the mid-40s. Sunny tomorrow, the high 59, and a sunny Monday with a high in the mid-50s. From the Weather Channel, I'm Jeff Maher, WLS AM 890, with another update in 30 minutes.
16: News, I'm Jack Callahan. A deadly incident at Denver's International Airport. A person on the runway was struck by a departing Frontier Airlines flight late last night and partially sucked into the jet's engine. That started an engine fire. The plane's crew aborted takeoff. Passengers evacuated safely. Not clear yet why someone was on the runway. A three-day ceasefire between Russia and Ukraine continues. President Trump hoping it is extended.
17: It's the worst thing since World War II in terms of life. 25,000 young soldiers every month. It's crazy. So it could very well be.
16: The ceasefire is scheduled to run through Monday. The president says the deal includes a swap of 1,000 prisoners from each side. At Russia's annual military parade today in Red Square, President Vladimir Putin predicted an eventual Russian victory. 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
18: Eden's 15 and 14 out. Kennedy 18 in from O'Hare, 20 back out to the airport. Eisenhower looks good, but delays on the Stevenson inbound. Ashland to the Dan Ryan outbound. Hezzy to Pulaski. Dan Ryan Express northbound at 59th. Vehicle fire. Two left lanes are blocked. Also heavy from 35th to 31st Street. From the WLS AM 890 Traffic Center, I'm Ed Smarin with the next update in 30.
3: How did I lose weight? And I did. Lean, right here. I did. I love this stuff. 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
1: Appreciate you listening to Drive Chicago this early Saturday morning here on a Chicago weekend. My name is Ray Stevens, morning show host here at WLS AM 890. 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And Jim O'Brill, the senior marketing director for the Chicago Auto Show. Talking now with Sam Murtaugh. He is the COO, one of the big shots there at Mecum. And I don't know if there's anything better than either being at a Mecum auction or watching a Mecum auction when something like a 76 square body Chevy is rolling in. The crowd goes wild. It's just a cool vibe. So, Sam, welcome to the show. Good morning, Sam Murtaugh.
26: Good morning. Thanks for having me.
1: You are very welcome. Guys, take it away.
2: Sam, thanks for joining us this morning. We're happy to be talking about Mecum and the annual Spring Classic Auction, which is taking place now through May 16th at the Indiana State Fairgrounds and Event Center in Indianapolis. Tell us a little bit about this year's auction and the history of the auction and what we can expect this year.
26: Yeah, absolutely. Well, this is our 39th annual Spring Classic. Dana Mecum started this back in 1988. 39th annual Spring Classic here in Indianapolis. We filled the Indiana State Fairgrounds down here, you know, being that probably 2,500 cars or so, and we get going with the big stuff coming in the next week. And it's a great place to come down. And if you're a car guy, car enthusiast, whether or not you're interested in buying or selling cars, a place where everything is for sale. So it's really a sporting event inside of a car show. If you've never been, it's something to experience. A lot of people have seen it on television, but never experienced it in person. It's a whole different ballgame in person.
0: I know that Mecum used to be here in Schaumburg for a while and ran some auctions, and I know Jim and I had the chance to go and was just amazed. But this event in Indy seems to be incredibly huge. I mean, you're taking up a whole fairgrounds, all these. But how many vehicles are there, and like how many days does this auction run?
26: Yeah, so it's 9 days in total, started yesterday and runs through next Saturday, so all the way through the 16th. So it's 2,500, a little over 300 cars a day. You know, back when we were in Schaumburg, you know, that was about 800 cars. So this is almost three times the size. And that was pretty impressive when you're there at the, you know, when we were at the Renaissance there. But yeah, this is pretty immense.
2: And Sam, what are some of the highlights this year? What's catching everyone's attention? I know you guys have a little bit of everything from rare muscle cars, to some everyday type vehicles out on the block from different types of collectors. I know I saw, I'm a 4Runner guy, and I saw that there's a 96 Toyota 4Runner with 6,000 miles on there, so I couldn't help but have that catch my attention, which is, you know, unique to me. But outside of that, like, what other kind of rare things are people kind of keeping their eyes on for this year?
26: Dana Meekham Spring Classic was rooted in muscle cars, and that's really what it was. Muscle car auctions started at the bottom over the past 40 years. As it grew in size, it also grew in variety, right? So it's still very rooted in muscle cars. This is typically the auction that has the best of the best in muscle cars. We've got, you know, as an example, we've got a 69 ZL1, you know, pretty low miles, and it's just a really well-documented car that's probably the headline muscle car that we've got here. But then we've also got the M Group collection that came out of Washington, which is 41 cars and just amazing stuff. And we're talking about a Ferrari 250 short wheelbase California Spider. You know, those cars are selling anywhere from $17 to $20 million. You know, so from a value standpoint, that's probably the star of the show as far as the highest price. We've got a couple of LaFerraris here. We've got a Enzo, a lot of great Ferraris within that group. You know, so that's something that's really Meekham is doing a lot more of that recently. I don't know if you guys saw what we did in Kissimmee, Florida back in January, but we were selling those cars like crazy, and the market really has really launched and taken off as a relative result of that. And in the Ferrari and high end sales have been very, very strong.
1: Sam Murtaugh is here. He's the chief operating officer, Meekham Auctions, big auction coming up in Indianapolis. I have to ask you, Sam, I have a buddy of mine, and his collection on your site was called the Yaki Collection. This guy is a collector of Ford muscle cars and everything Ford, and he had so much memorabilia, and I believe his entire museum was put up for auction with the help of you guys. And can you explain to people that maybe have never been, or maybe have never, we just take for granted that, okay, we're doing an auto show, everybody must know what Meekham is, but some of the auto art and memorabilia and signs and things like that, will all that be part of this show as well?
26: Yeah, so we on Monday, we have an entire day dedicated to that. So we call it Road Art Monday. So on Monday, we'll have the entire day will be just that. Signs, memorabilia, neons, old porcelain signs, gas and oil stuff, all the you know, things like people to use to decorate their garages or their museums or their collections of cars. All that stuff will go on Monday. We also sell some of that each morning as sort of we call starters to kind of warm up the auction and get people engaged with the auctioneers. So we'll sell probably 20 or 30 items like that at the morning before we start the cars. So yeah, that's just another element to this thing. So there's, you know, not in addition to the cars, we'll have a whole lot of that stuff. You know, guys like Randy that you mentioned that had a big collection of that. We've actually got a huge collection of neon signs and some really high end stuff that we're announcing here down in Indy and starting a promotion for it here that we'll be selling in January. But it's probably 500 or 600 of the very best porcelain and neon signs you've ever seen. It's really, really cool stuff.
1: You know, you forget about how cool some of these signs, you know, if you went by a Lincoln dealer back in the day, the sign they had out in front of their place is so much different than what you see today. Just give our listeners an example of what one of those signs might fetch if it's top of the line and just as nice as can be.
26: Yeah, I mean, some of those signs get heavy up into the six figures. I think we've got a collection I mentioned coming to Kissimmee. We've got one. I think we've got a sign that might do $1 million.
1: Wow.
26: So, I mean, you know, that it all comes down to, you know, there's nostalgia value, the rarity. You know, I mean, all those things were advertising signs back in the day, right? So after an advertisement was done or a campaign was over, a lot of that stuff just made its way to the trash can. So for people that held on to it, whether they luckily hung on to it, not realizing it was going to be worth something someday, but you know, the rarity starts to pick up as the original signs that were well preserved and protected, you know, whether by happenstance or on purpose, you know, those signs that still exist today, much like the cars, you know, the value goes up. I mean, it's really what, as supply and demand changes through the years, is, you know, even cars that were mass produced, but then just, you know, crushed and the production numbers dwindle and dwindle and dwindle, how many were left. And that's really what creates value today. So it's very similar to the cars, from a signs and memorabilia standpoint.
1: Well, where do we watch this? I know that, you know, Indy's a short drive. I mean, if you're an enthusiast, you go, right? But I know this is also available to tell our listening audience how they can partake in this if they don't want to jump in the car and roll down 65.
26: Sure. Well, there's a variety of ways to watch if you can't make it here, which, again, I highly suggest you make it. The drive isn't that long. I just made it myself, and it's actually quite pleasurable. But if you can't make it, we stream live on our website on Mecham.com. So that's just really the hardcore way to watch it. There's really no commentary and such, but you can listen to the auctioneers call the bids, see what cars are crossing the block, see what the cars are selling for. It's a great, easy way to watch it on your phone or, you know, sneak a window in your office and on your computer and keep it on there and watch it that way. And then starting on Wednesday from noon to 5 every day, we'll be on ESPN Plus live streaming. And then you'll also be able to follow along on YouTube as well. So many ways to watch. If you miss all that and couldn't watch it live in the person, we do re-air all of our ESPN Plus shows on YouTube in full 72 hours after the air on ESPN. They'll be archived on ESPN Plus. You can watch them on demand. And then we also have a 24/7 channel on Mecham TV on Roku and Prime Video, which those re-airs will then show up there as well 72 hours later. So lots of different ways to watch. It's a great way to kind of keep in tune to the market, see what cars you're selling for, see what you might be interested in. The nice thing about Mecham Auctions is we do an auction about once a month. So we're in Indy here. We'll go to Tulsa in June, and we're off to Pennsylvania in July, out to Monterey in August. We'll be in Nashville this year, end of September. That's a first-year event for us. That's going to be, we're expecting that one to be pretty cool. It's at the Super Speedway. So we're going to have it's going to be like a festival-style event for us. So that one's exciting down there in Nashville. It's a good excuse to come down and hang out in Nashville, Tennessee. And then we work our way all the way down back to Kissimmee in January. So we've got events going on every month. So if you see something, whether you pay attention to Indy, you couldn't make it down here, or you bit, you know, sort of bit a bug and saw something of interest, you know, chances are there's another event coming right around the corner you can take part in.
1: Yeah, I don't know if even Dana Mecham thought that this would get this big, but congrats to you guys. Mecham Auction is going to be an Indy. We'll put it out there on our socials. We appreciate the visit. Thank you very much, Sam Murta. He's the chief operating officer at Mecham. Appreciate the visit.
26: All right, thank you, guys.
1: On the way, our buddy Tim Healy is going to take us for a quick spin. This time, we're out in the 26 VW Tiguan. It's not a LaFerrari, but it's something that you probably can afford more than what you might find at the Mecham Auction. That's on the way here on Drive Chicago on WLS.
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7: The left-wing Prime Minister of Canada is on his way out the door. 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
7: The left-wing Prime Minister of Canada is on his way out the door. 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
1: Hey, thanks for listening to Drive Chicago today. Mark, Jim, and Ray, time for another quick spin. We welcome our buddy Tim Healy. Tim is a freelance automotive journalist, one of our favorite returning guests. We're going to talk about the VW Tiguan. This is the 26 version. Tim, welcome back to Drive Chicago.
14: Thank you, and thanks for having me on.
0: And this is an interesting vehicle, the Tiguan. I think it's been reborn more times than any vehicle in recent history. Volkswagen keeps reinventing the Tiguan, hoping to hit a home run. This last reinvention was in a 2025 update. So why don't you talk a little bit about what happened in 2025 and what Tiguan is right now?
14: Yeah, so it's a five-seat, you know, compact crossover, or maybe midsize. I'm not quite sure how the EPA classifies it, but it's essentially, in a way, a raised Volkswagen Golf. That platform is, they're on the same platform. So it's kind of a sportier. If you're in the market for a five-seat crossover and you have kind of a sport inside, it's probably the best, or one of the best ones to choose.
0: And it's kind of sized like a CRV or a RAV4 for people that, exactly, you know, just go out and buy that, right? So this new one, I actually haven't had the chance to drive it yet. Does it hold up to that Volkswagen kind of fun to drive image while still remaining practical?
14: Yeah, for the most part, it does. I really enjoyed driving it around Chicago. The only trade-off is, because it is a little more sporty, it's a little more stiff riding, particularly on bad pavement and potholes. So you will sacrifice a little bit of ride, but it handles better than a lot of the other five-seat crossovers out there. It's definitely meant for drivers who like to have a little bit of sport and don't want to sacrifice that just because they're driving a crossover.
2: Now, Tim, there's a couple powertrain options, the new one being the new turbo. Is that what you spent time in, and what are the specs on that one?
14: Yeah, I was in an R-Line turbo, so let me double-check the horsepower. It's 268 horsepower, 258 pound-feet of torque, so it's a little more more horsepower than the standard engine, and you can feel it. It's got some it still feels a little heavy because it is a crossover, but it's got some passing punch, and you're not going to if you need to pass somebody in the freeway, you're not going to lack for power.
0: Yeah, I mean, I know that when they redid it for 2025, it got smaller and lighter, and then Volkswagen goes and puts more power under the hood. I'm all for all these changes. I'm like, all right, you're ticking all the boxes for me. And I think in the previous generation Tiguan, I loved it for its utility, but really nothing else. And looking at the photos of the interior, at least on the upper trim levels, it looks like Volkswagen paid a lot of attention to making the vehicle a more upscale kind of luxury appearing interior. Did that happen?
14: That's a great way of phrasing it, luxury appearing. It looks good. Some of the materials feel a little bit on market. Some feel upscale. But the biggest problem with the interior, and you just teed me up nicely for that, and I apologize if I'm stealing your next question, but Volkswagen has been all in on haptic touch and touch screens and lack of buttons, and Volkswagen's faced a lot of pushback, and I think some of the newer Volkswagens that are playing are going to go back to having more knobs and buttons because it can be difficult to work with. I had this vehicle on a nice spring day a month or two ago, and late winter, early spring, and it was a nice day, and I couldn't get the sunroof open. And the reason why I couldn't get the sunroof open is as I was pressing the button, but you need to slide your finger along with the haptic touch. And it took me way too long to figure that out. So that was one problem with it. It's difficult to use, to get the temperature just right or to get the radio where you want it. There's a lot of menu diving and a lot of haptic touch. So that is the one problem with the interior, but it does look fantastic, though.
2: It's interesting you mentioned that, Tim. I was driving the Atlas not too long ago, which has the same type of features. And my wife immediately was like, that's a deal breaker for me. Like, I want a button for my knob or a button to turn my climate up. I don't want to have to slide things because that makes it a little bit too more challenging. One of the other questions I wanted to ask you about the Tiguan. So they took the third row out of this vehicle when they updated it for 2025 and made it a true 5-passenger. How did that help with cargo capacity in the back?
14: You know, I never had a chance to compare them back to back. I didn't get a chance to drive the 3-row with the 2-row next to it, but it does seem to leave a little more cargo space in the rear. I didn't, measure it or anything like that, but I had plenty of cargo space for getting groceries, and it looked like there would be enough space for two people's luggage to go to the airport. It didn't really. I don't think it increases cargo space by a huge amount, but there's definitely more, I would think, than with the three row, with the third row being up. And it certainly seemed like there was plenty of cargo space for basic stuff, like I said, taking a couple to the airport or a grocery run or a Costco run, that sort of thing. And the second row seats do fold down as well.
0: So getting to the heart of the matter on this, they also adjusted the price down a little bit. And realistically, feature for feature, trim for trim, Tiguan undercuts RAV4 and CR-V a couple dollars, not a whole lot. So do you think the value is there? Is this now a vehicle that you can say, hey, it's fun to drive, it's kind of sporty, and it's a good value? Or is it just kind of on par with what else is out there?
14: I'd say it's on par because I had a higher trim SEL R-Line Turbo, so it's pretty loaded. And it was still $44,500 and then some. So, but I don't know if it's a value or not. I mean, it's about on par with RAV4 and CR-V. And I would also point out that for 26, RAV4 is hybrid only now, whereas the Tiguan remains a gas engine. So that might make a difference to some people in terms of fuel economy or maintenance and repair. Depends on personal preference and use case. So I would say it's a bit on par price-wise, but it offers a little more sport than the last CR-V or RAV4 that I've driven. I've not driven the newest RAV4, but the outgoing generation isn't quite as sporty as the Tiguan.
1: 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Appreciate your expertise.
14: Thank you for having me.
1: All right, that's going to do it. That'll wrap up another week with Chicago Auto Show Senior Marketing Director James O'Brill and Mark Bielik, the GM of DriveChicago.com. Next week, talking about the 26 Subi, the Subaru Uncharted. That's another one of those vehicles with the coexist bumper stickers on it. I love it. In the meantime, Jim, we talked about a lot of stuff there. 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
7: Expect dusty winds today under a mix of clouds and sun with a slight chance for a shower popping up as the high hits 72. Overnight, partly cloudy behind the front with a low falling to the mid-40s. And the cooler weather for Mother's Day tomorrow with sunshine and a high of 59. And a sunny start to the week Monday with a high in the mid-50s. From the Weather Channel, I'm Jeff Maher, WLS AM 890 with another update in 30 minutes.
13: A deadly incident at Denver's International Airport. I'm Jack Callahan, Fox News. A person referred to as a pedestrian was struck and killed by a Frontier Airlines plane taking off for Los Angeles last night. Fox's Madeline Rivera with details.
15: Frontier Airlines says flight 4345 was taking off for Los Angeles from Denver when it hit a pedestrian on the runway around 11:20 p.m. local time. In air traffic control recording, the pilot can be heard reporting the incident and saying there was an engine fire. Smoke was reported in the cabin, forcing the crew to begin an evacuation via slides. Airport officials say the Denver Fire Department quickly put out that fire and emergency crews bus the passengers back to the terminal.
13: Denver airport officials confirmed the victim was at least partially sucked into the jet's engine, unknown why someone was standing on the runway. The Iran and the United States still trading blows in the Persian Gulf, testing the limits of a fragile ceasefire, as Fox's Ashley Webster reports from Tel Aviv.
16: There has been plenty of military action around the Strait of Hormuz. The very latest saw a U.S. F/A-18 Super Hornet fire on two empty Iranian-flagged oil tankers that were heading towards a port in Iran. Both vessels were disabled. Let's not forget there is a ceasefire in existence, but apparently it's a little shaky. Now, according to Central Command, the blockade is preventing more than 70 tankers capable of transporting more than $13 billion worth of oil from entering Iranian ports.
13: President Trump says a peace deal with Iran could be signed soon. State Department has sanctioned four Chinese-based entities accused of supporting Iran's military during Operation Epic Fury. Those firms include EarthEye. They allegedly provided satellite imagery to Iran's military. 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
18: Eden's 15 in, 14 out. Kennedy in for O'Hare, 19. And back to the airport, 22. Heavy Nagel to Sayre. Eisenhower looks fine, but all the Stevenson delays inbound Ashland to the Dan Ryan, outbound Kenzie to Pulaski. Dan Ryan Express northbound at 59th. That stall has been cleared. Looking at the tollways, pretty good shape. From the WLS AM 890 Traffic Center, I'm Ed Smarin with the next update in 30 minutes.
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22: 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We're going to talk about it starting right now.
3: Hi, this is Coach Pete, and if you've got questions on how to properly structure your assets and build retirement income, you're in the right place. 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
1: There's no reason for the business community to get way out on a limb making demands or ultimatums or the types of things that we saw back in 2020 and 2021. 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
2: What are you going to do for health insurance between the age you are at retirement and 65? And if you're married, same thing with your spouse. Are they going to be able to get health insurance? Because Medicare is not like your job insurance where it's going to cover your spouse.
3: Mm-hmm.
2: So it's something that you have to take into consideration. Plus, also, if you're depending on the age you're going to retire, Social Security kicks in at 62. That's a reduced benefit, but it's a permanent decision. Is that going to be part of your income plan? So that's where coming up and meeting with me, having me put together that guaranteed lifetime income plan and show you exactly what to expect and anticipate. How much are you going to need? Do you have enough? Is it going to last for the rest of your life? The report I put together for you goes to age 100. So it's gonna show you in black and white and a report that you get to take with you. That's gonna display exactly what you can expect going forward in retirement, what kind of income you need. Each year you're gonna get a raise, so that's a good thing. I factor inflation into the income when I put the plan together, and it's gonna be beneficial to you going forward. So yes, having a plan is crucial, especially for retirement, having things in writing, knowing what to expect. Life happens. The plan is flexible enough to adjust. So, because life happens, and unexpected things are going to pop up that we don't expect. So when that happens, we can have a conversation. We can adjust the plan and make sure that it'll cover whatever you need it to cover.
3: Well, flexibility is important, but the need to have a plan is critical in retirement. And that's what Marty does and offers on this show, the ability to meet with him in words and in writing, too, in a report that follows, giving you a look at what strategies could be in your best interest for retirement, how to approach your retirement. 888-519-9096 for this no cost, no obligation review with Marty. 888-519-9096. Well, let's look at income you build in, and we'll get to a personal pension, whatever you want to call it, replacement paycheck. But first, Social Security, one of the dependable streams of income. How do you help people maximize those decisions? You already referenced the first decision is, do I claim at 62? And it's many decisions you have to make, and if you're married, to consider your spouse as well.
2: Exactly. So, I mean, I'm going to turn 70 in a month, another month or so. And so I'm finally taking my Social Security at 70.
3: You kind of have
2: 70,
3: to, right? It's no need in waiting.
2: Right. I have no choice. We all have to take our Social Security. We can't defer it any longer. So, yes, I'll take my Social Security. It's the largest benefit I'm going to get. Even though I'm working and still paying into the system, my benefit isn't going to go up, even though I am paying into the system with my paycheck. So yes, I'm still receiving a paycheck every 2 weeks, just like most of you. But Social Security is something that's important. When do you take it? How do you take it?
3: Mm-hmm.
2: It's a crucial decision to know when to take it. What's going to be the benefit that's going to be for you? You know, a lot of things go into making that decision. A lot of factors. Health is one. Longevity is another. A lot of times I'll ask the question: either one or both of your parents still alive? And if either one or both of them are still alive, you have longevity, so you can anticipate. So it might be beneficial to wait until your full retirement age, which is usually around 67, to take your Social Security benefit. Especially if you're working, if you're still planning on working, that's not the time to take your Social Security is before your full retirement age.
3: Right.
2: So these are the questions that people ask me. But if this is the year you're going to retire, and depending on your age, let's sit down and put together a plan. I have a lot of clients I'm meeting with right now that are planning on retiring by the end of this year. So time is running short, folks. It's almost May, or it is. Is it May?
3: Yeah, we're in May now.
2: So it's already 5 months into the year. Now's a great time to sit down and start putting together a plan, making sure that your estate plan is

0: in place, your tax plan is in place, because your tax structure is going to change, and that has to be accounted for as well. So there's a lot of different things, but Social Security is another one of those crucial decisions when it comes to retirement planning.
1: Absolutely, and I'm with you on what month is this? Time goes by so quickly, I do have to stop and think, what month are we actually in now? But I was looking more forward to May than I was to April. But I've finally gotten that tax deadline day behind me. Let's look at the other stream of income, Marty, and that is the stream of dependable income you can help people build. You know, I was calling it earlier personal pension or paycheck replacement, but it helps ease that transition when you do lose that paycheck.
0: Right. Well, there is a transition, and your paycheck that you're going to be making yourself, you're going to be creating your own pension plan, is probably going to be less than your paycheck from work. So you have to understand that. Most people do, but I spell it out and tell you, usually it's going to be 75, maybe 80% of your pre-retirement income in retirement. So we can anticipate that. So if you're making $100,000, just to use some round numbers, you know, expect in retirement that you're going to be having a $75,000 to $80,000 income in retirement. And that's something you have to really understand and know. In some cases, it might be more. You know, it depends on the different sources of income. So, you know, that's, I'm also looking for that when we first meet, is what sources do you have? Do you have rental properties? Do you have that income coming in? Do you have a small pension or a pension at all? The pension income, you know, is some people still do. I have firefighters, police officers, teachers. They all have a pension. So that's something that has to be accounted for as well. Social Security, distributions from your IRA. So all these different sources of income are going to make life good for you. And I put all those different pieces of the puzzle together and show you the report and how it's going to come out. And you're going to tell me how much you expect and anticipate to have as far as income. And I'm going to make sure that life is good for you. That's my objective.
1: Absolutely.
0: My objective is to make sure that life is good and you're happy and comfortable and that you can do as you see fit and do as you please and go and enjoy life. That's the whole idea. We've all worked hard and now is the time to start enjoying life and doing as you see fit. You have the time to do it and the ability to do it, especially the first few years of retirement. Definitely want to, those are the go-go years, as we all say on the show here. Let's make sure that you can go-go.
1: Right. You want to go-go. And you want to be confident in go-going, because in those early years, and we've talked about it before, a lot of people do tend to be so cautious because maybe they don't have a good in-writing spending plan, and they deprive themselves in many ways because they're scared. They're scared to spend. Right. So building confidence in spending, too. And, exactly. And Marty, also, you look over for that gap, that income gap that needs to be bridged. All of that comes up in a comprehensive review, and you can schedule now with Marty. Get on his calendar and make this available to yourself at no cost, no obligation.
0: Yeah, you have everything to gain and nothing to lose. I'm not a fee-based advisor, so I'm not going to charge you a fee. So this is at no cost or obligation. I enjoy doing these reports for people and making sure that you understand and see in black and white what you can expect going forward. So give me a call now. My number is 888-519-9096. When you call that number, you'll hear my voice on the recording. Simply leave me your name and number. And after the show's over, I'll be calling you back to set up a time to get together and put together a custom tailored plan just for you. And like I said, it's a long-term plan. It goes up to age 100. Again, then there's no obligation. I'm not going to twist your arm or anything, make you do anything you're not comfortable with. And I'll make some. We'll tell you what the options and the benefits are going to be of putting together a plan like that and making sure that your estate plan is all together as well. A tax plan. Tax season is finally over. It was a rough one this year for me, but tax season is coming every year. We go through the same thing, folks. So you got to be planned and prepared for it. So call me now. Again, my number is 888-519-9096.
1: And it is a comprehensive review, and it's looking at, as we're kind of the theme of this show, when can you retire? Is 2026 the year to retire? And we're looking at it from all sides, too, as Marty will with you. You know, looking at that income gap, and then how do we bridge that gap? Social Security partly bridges it. We need to continue with this bridge to get to meeting your income needs in retirement. A lot of that's identified, as well as the risk that you're in, how that needs needs to be adjusted, and factors in healthcare, which we're going to get into in the next segment, I know, and long-term care, protective components there, good tax strategies going forward. Yes, forward-looking, not only years, but even decades forward-looking tax strategies for you. And again, that foundation of building an income and in the best way for you as well. This review is not only customized. I mean, it's not only comprehensive, it's customized to you, and it's available at no cost, no obligation. So again, to make it happen, 888-519-9096, 888-519-9096, 888-519-9096. Call in now, leave your information, and at the end of the show, it's Marty himself calling you back to set up a good time to meet. Well, so Marty, we're looking at, is this the time to retire? And we're looking at it from all sides. So we looked at it from opportunity side and income side. What's next?
0: Well, you know, I get that question all the time, though, Dave, is do I have enough and how much do I need and is it going to last and everything else? So we're going to have a discussion about that going in the next segment right after the break. So stay tuned.
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1: A lot to be considered before you launch retirement and risk in retirement, or I should say risks, because there are multiple. 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So we are going to look at risk in retirement. Things that, again, before launching, we need to be aware of and prepare for. And inflation is the first one we're going to talk about. Marty, you talk about building income in addition to Social Security and retirement. How do you factor inflation?
0: Well, I factor inflation into the income. So your income is growing every year you get a raise. When I put a plan together every single year, everybody gets a raise because things don't get cheaper. You know, yeah, eggs have come down. They're from $8 a dozen. Now they're $1 a dozen, mm-hmm. You know, but property taxes, I don't know anybody whose property taxes generally come down. Yeah. You know, homeowners insurance, auto insurance, health care, none of that comes down. So we factor for inflation to make sure that you have that comfort zone. So you have those little things sometimes can have the biggest impact, and you want to make, I'm going to make sure that those little things aren't going to bog you down and create the biggest headache that you don't need. So yes, inflation has an impact. You know, right now the biggest inflationary thing that we're looking at is the cost of filling up your tank.
1: Yeah.
0: But it's going to also have an effect on groceries and everything else. Cause
1: sure.
0: look at the cost of diesel fuel, and everything comes to us by truck. The truckers and the trucking companies are going to be charging surcharges and more because it's costing more to ship things.
1: It has a ripple effect that I wasn't even aware of totally until just recently with this whole Strait of Hormuz thing, the ripple effect.
0: Yeah, it does have that ripple effect, you know, the trickle down effect, so to speak.
1: Yeah.
0: But, you know, so yes, there are going to be increases in costs because the cost of fuel is dramatically higher. especially diesel fuel. Yeah, we're complaining about gas in our car, but you know, diesel is a lot higher than it was 4 months ago. Yeah. So that's going to have an impact. The shippers are going to be charging more for goods and delivering, and that's going to be passed along to us as the consumer, at the end user. So we can anticipate that. So that's why the report is so crucial, to have a raise and have an income increase.
1: Because we're always going to have inflation, right? It's with us.
0: Yeah, inflation is always going to be there. You know, it's usually 1-2%. Right now, it's a little bit higher, and the cost of things are escalating, but not dramatically. But we do feel it. But at the end of the day, you're going to have the income to cover that, and that's why it's so important to have a plan in place and have a plan that I create. Because again, it does have inflation built into the income, so you can see an increase in your income on an annual basis, on a monthly basis, and that's going to help you absorb those costs, especially in retirement. I mean, in retirement, that's when people are the most anxious and nervous, because their paycheck is going to be gone, and they're relying on themselves. So, again, the plan I put together is very, very flexible, so it can absorb a lot of those additional costs and make sure that you're going to be comfortable and not run out of money. Again, I have my client's biggest fear is, you know, do I have enough, and how much do I need, and am I going to run out? And so there's anxiety and built into this when I meet with people, and the anxiety pretty much goes away after the meeting is over, because once they realize that they're going to be fine because of the report that I put together, life is going to be good, and they're going to have that comfort, that confidence to know that their worry is for nothing.
1: Well, as we talked about last segment, having confidence in your spending and in those early meant to be really fun go-go years of retirement, and just having peace of mind, that comes with proper planning. And Marty will talk to you about it, because everyone's retirement plan looks different, of course. So a customized comprehensive review with Marty, 888-519-9096, 888-519-9096. Marty is aware of what risks to make you aware of. I mean, he's been doing this for a long time, and you touched on this in the category of things that don't go down, and healthcare is one of those. How do we build a strategy around something that's inherently unpredictable?
0: Well, yes, it's having the knowledge and the understanding, making sure you have the right health insurance, obviously Medicare A, Medicare B. I would definitely suggest avoiding the Advantage plans, because they really don't have the right coverage that most people are going to want or need. It may work for some, but for the majority, I've noticed that those Advantage plans don't really work very well. Personally, I have Medicare A, Medicare B, and I have a Mutual of Omaha G plan that pretty much I have very little out of pocket when it comes to going to visiting my doctors and getting my annual checkups and whatnot. So I have very little out of pocket. So having the right medical supplement, the Medicare supplement, is really, really important. And knowing, now that's not something I offer, but I do have people that I know that offer it, and we could put you in contact with somebody for a good Medicare supplement. But having that covered and making sure that you're covered, you know, long-term care is another big concern of a lot of people. You know, as we get older, that's when the fun starts happening and things start changing. And that's where, you know, some of the programs that I put together, for example, some of the annuities that I use for clients, have long-term care features built right into them. So they have one of my more popular products has what's called an income doubler. So if you cannot do two of the six activities of daily living, they will double your income to cover your costs of having somebody come in your home to help you, assisted living, long-term care in a nursing home, God forbid. So any contingency, the income will double on that annuity product and give you that that peace of mind knowing that you've got long-term care coverage automatically built in. So that's important to have that confidence and that knowledge to know that those things are covered. Because health insurance, like, that's one of those things that never goes down, mm-hmm. and it always goes up.
1: Health insurance, yeah.
0: Well, the premiums that we pay are going to continue to rise. In addition to the cost of, you know, going to see your specialists and your doctors, they're charging more. Medical malpractice is more, so they pass that expense along to the consumer. So it's a never ending battle. We're always fighting and making sure that you're protected and covered. Giving you that confidence is crucial.
1: Yeah, and if you notice, Marty really kind of divvied up healthcare protection and long-term care, because they're really two separate things. I would say Medicare may cover the first 90 days of long-term care. I mean, some people require that for years, and the numbers are just alarming. 70% now, that's the latest stat, those age 65 now needing some form of long-term care. So it's very important to talk to someone, especially Marty. You could talk to Marty about that and many other things related to your retirement. Again, for Marty Neville, 888-519-9096. We've got a minute or so left here, Marty. We're looking at risks, and the fact that we live longer is risky. It's a thing called longevity risk. You have to plan out now, Marty, for a longer retirement for people.
0: Well, that's why my report is so important, because it does go to age 100. I do have clients in their 80s, in their upper 80s, 90s. I have a couple clients in there that are over 100. So yeah, we are living longer. We're living healthier. The couple that are in their 90s, they're doing very well, and I do also do their income taxes, so they're doing well and everything is great. But yes, we're living longer, and you have to have the income to sustain you, no matter how long you live. Mm-hmm. Hey, if the program will last you, the programs I put together, if you live to be 150, they'll still benefit you and they'll still take care of you.
1: Yeah, so, that's great.
0: So yes, having that, again, it's all about planning and preparation. You got to plan for everything in advance and be prepared for whatever life throws your way. So that's what I do. I'm a planner, and I put together these programs and these plans, and they're long-term plans, and they're going to make sure that you're completely covered for the rest of your life. So that's important to understand and know, and have that confidence and that confidence and that knowledge that you're protected no matter what happens, no matter what comes your way, no matter what life throws your way. And life sometimes throws curveballs, as we all know.
1: Yeah.
0: And making sure that you're completely protected.
1: Well, that's it. Completely protected in the best way for you. Marty's going to recommend strategies, of course, that he feels are in your best interest. And that's along from the conversation you have with Marty, what you bring to the table, your puzzle pieces, your assets. Find out. Comprehensive review at no cost, no obligation.
0: Yeah, that's right, Dave. So for the next 10 listeners who call me at 888-519-9096, you call that number, you'll leave me your name and number, and after the show's over, my staff starts printing off a list of everybody who called in, and I will be calling you back to put together one of those custom-tailored plans to make sure that you're going to have the confidence and the comfort of knowing that life is going to be good and you're going to live happily ever after. And that's my goal. That's how, it's very rewarding for me to know that my clients are going to live happily ever after and be comfortable and confident. 888-519-9096 is my number. I am a couple weeks out, so keep that in mind. I do have a busy practice, knock on wood, but I do have people that need to reschedule. Life happens, like I said. So if there's an opening, I could fill it with you. So call me now. 888-519-9096.
1: It's a conversation you'll have with Marty. I mean, the same person, Marty's the same guy you've heard on the show. Maybe you've been listening for a while. Maybe this is the first time. Who you're hearing on the show is who you're meeting with. And I would say it's casual. It is a casual conversation, but about a very important matter. And your retirement is important to Marty. So he will suggest strategies that he feels really deeply are in your best interest for your retirement. So again, 888- 519-9096. 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Quick break, but much more to come on the show for this weekend. Marty, what's after the break?
0: Decisions. 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
8: An isolated shower may pop up today, otherwise partly to mostly cloudy and windy with a high in the low 70s. Overnight, partly cloudy with a low falling to 46, then sunny and cooler for Mother's Day behind the front tomorrow with a high near 59. And that cooling trend carries over to Monday with some more sun and a high close to 56. From the Weather Channel, I'm Jeff Maher, WLS AM 890 with another update in 30 minutes.
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9: Stephen, 17 Americans on board a cruise ship hit by a hantavirus outbreak will be quarantined in Nebraska.
10: My message to the American people is, please don't worry. Don't. This is not one of those things like COVID where there's 15 different alarm bells. The CDC team that is tracking this is absolutely amazing. We've been working with the partners across the government. They've been doing an incredible job.
9: National Institutes of Health Director Dr. Jay Bhattacharya on Fox and Friends Weekend. A plane departing Denver International Airport hits and kills a pedestrian on the runway during takeoff on Friday.
11: In audio from air traffic control, a pilot can be heard reporting the incident and alerting about an engine fire. Frontier says there was smoke in the cabin, but airport officials say the Denver Fire Department quickly put that fire out.
9: Fox's Madeline Rivera. 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
12: Eden's 15 in, 14 out. Kennedy in from O'Hare, 19. Back to the airport, 24. Delays Division to Armitage, Nagel to Sayre. Eisenhower looks fine. Inbound Stevenson, heavy Ashland to the Ryan. Outbound Kedzie to Pulaski. Ryan inbound slow, 18th to Roosevelt Road. Construction delay in the outbound Ford, 130th to Dalton Avenue. From the WLS AM 890 Traffic Center, I'm Ed Smarin with the next update in 30 minutes.
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1: Well, continuing with the theme, is this the time for me to retire? And I'll tell you this, we've talked about it before. When you meet with Marty Neville, the host of this show you're listening to now, and the president of Smart Money Solutions, he will assess that situation from the get-go when you first meet with him. A lot of times he's been able to tell people, hey, you could now if you'd like. A lot of times he's told people, hey, you don't seem to be quite ready yet, but let's work together. Maybe in a couple of years we can make it happen. 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So we've looked at some opportunities that exist certainly in retirement building and plan building, and also the risks to be aware of. So let's look at it before we launch and before retiring. How clear should someone be, Marty, about exactly how their income will show up month to month?
0: Well, that's really important.
1: Yeah.
0: We all need money to live.
1: Our paycheck, we know what that's going to be, right?
0: Right. Everybody knows what they've been expecting from their payroll. So that's going to come like clockwork. But, you know, once you retire, now it's up to you to set up that paycheck. And that's crucial because that's where the anxiety comes in. It's like, oh, what do I expect? What am I? How much is my income going to be? Do I have enough? Have I saved enough? You know, Social Security kicks in. All these different issues have to be answered. So that's where sitting down. Take a 45 minutes to an hour with me, gather all the information, put it all together, look at what your specific situation is, what your need is, what your income need is, what your expenses are, and put together a custom tailored long-term plan that goes to at least age 100. So that's the important part. And that's going to give you that confidence. That's going to give you that understanding and knowledge to know, oh, now I see what's going to happen. Now I can see how much I can expect to receive on a monthly basis, on an annual basis. And that's going to give you that comfort and that confidence that, yes, I can retire. And it's so gratifying for me, Dave, when I sit down with people and they finally realize, wow, all this time I've been worrying and everything is going to be great.
1: Because, and it's the unknown, isn't it, really, that generates that fear.
0: Right, exactly. They don't. They haven't had anybody put the numbers together for them, like I do, and have the understanding to and the knowledge that, oh, okay, this is what I can expect. This is going to be great. I'm going to be okay. So it's all a matter of planning and preparation, putting together the plan, preparing for the future. And having the knowledge, hey, we're all going to retire eventually. I mean, yeah, I'm not retiring for the foreseeable future, but because I'm having a great time. I really enjoy working with people, and I just opened my office four years ago now in Houston.
1: Wow, and it's been 4 years.
0: Been 4 years already, and I'm helping more and more people in Houston and Chicago, and I just love it, and it's very gratifying for me. So I don't want to retire. I really love what I'm doing. I own the company, and that helps too. But it's when you do retire, when you take that job that you've been working at for 30 to 40 years, and you say, okay, my time has come. Having a report, having a plan in place, I can't tell you, folks, how important that is to have that in your hand and have that comfort, confidence, and knowledge to know that life is going to be a pretty good and you're going to be comfortable and happy.
1: You know, it is about knowing, and that's, I think that's, gosh, got to be one of the biggest fears in retirement for people who don't have a good plan, is that feeling of you're kind of groping in the dark. What's around the corner? What's going to get me?
0: And this report gives you that clarity,
1: right?
0: Not only the confidence and the knowledge, but it clears things up. So that wanting to know and not knowing all this time and worrying about it, that's not going to be a part of the equation anymore.
1: No.
0: Because it's all cleared up.
1: Well, you're turning the light on, really, and you're not groping in the dark. Talk to Marty about it. 888-519-9096. And any questions and concerns you have about retirement planning and whether or not this is a good time to retire or when would be a good time for you to launch retirement, 888-519-9096. Another thing that may make people very hesitant to launch their retirement is, wow, the markets have been really shaky lately, very, very much volatile. How do you help put bubble wrap, if you will, insulate people's retirement plans from the markets?
0: I don't use the market. So that's the
1: good way
0: news
1: to do it.
0: Is I don't use the market because when I'm putting together this plan, the name is right there. That's called a guaranteed lifetime income plan. The key word in that phrase is guaranteed. I can't guarantee your income if you're not in a guaranteed investment strategy. In the market, there's no guarantees. The market could be doing one thing today and look great, and then tomorrow it could be in the toilet. I don't use the market. I use only safe money. I use guaranteed programs, life insurance plans, annuity products, estate trusts, and a variety of other safe money strategies that are going to protect your money, guarantee growth, provide you a lifetime income, have long-term care features built into them, and make sure that the money's going to last and be there for you for the rest of your life. So that's how I approach it. I'm not, there's no guessing game here. I'm not going to do projections and guess, okay, well, if the market does this, it could do that.
1: Monte Carlo simulations.
0: Right. So it's I can't put together a plan like that. I do retirement only, folks. So doing retirement and putting together a retirement plan has to have guarantees associated with it. And everything I do has guarantees associated with it. So this way, you know what's going to happen. And you can bet on it because it's going to happen that way because everything is guaranteed and safe.
1: Yeah, it is designed to give you peace of mind, no doubt. But the plan that you talked to Marty about today, Marty, that plan that you work with someone, let's say 10 years, 15, 20 years down the road, it will still have the same structure, but it has to be adjusted on life changes, legislative changes, changes in the economy. How do you make it flexible to do that?
0: Well, the plan is flexible because, again, I have inflation built into to the income side of things. So every year you're getting an increase in income. Again, things change. Life happens. Unexpected, property taxes go up. Homeowners insurance goes up. Healthcare costs go up. So I have to have you have to be flexible enough in the plan to build that. And then there might be a family emergency. So there's always going to be a contingency. And that's also where having an emergency fund is important, to have, $20,000, $30,000, $40,000 available in cash at a moment's notice for those unexpected emergencies mm-hmm. that might happen in life. So, and it doesn't have to be a family emergency. It could be a health emergency. It could be a tree fell on your house.
1: Right.
0: It could be, your car died, your furnace needs to be replaced, something, something or anything could mm-hmm. happen. And you got to be prepared for that in a lot of different ways. And having an emergency fund, in addition to making sure that you have that resourceful income that's guaranteed, and all the different sources of income give you that actual segmentation, that guarantee of knowledge that it's like Social Security, that check is going to be. I mean, I have a lot of clients that think Social Security is going to go away, no. Because of a lot of the talk and the politics of it all. But
1: fear mongering.
0: Yeah, I doubt it. Social Security is not going anywhere. The politicians are being politicians, and eventually they'll get around to fixing the problem.
1: The 2034 problem.
0: So yes, is it a concern? I understand it is a concern. Am I concerned about it? No. Social Security is something that's going to be there. We paid into the system. People are still paying into the system. Mm-hmm. Up and coming young generation is paying into the system. So it's not going to go away, but it's going to change. There are things that are going to change and I'm talking about for the younger generation.
1: Right.
0: Their things are going to change. They're going to contribute more and they might get less. But
1: retirement age changing.
0: Right. Right. The retirement. Yeah. Yes, exactly. So they're going to talk about the retirement age changing. So, yeah, there's going to be changes for Social Security. There's going to be changes for Medicare, too, because the baby boom generation, our generation, Dave, that's the largest generation. And we're all retiring around the same time.
1: I know.
0: And we're all going to be needing those services, Medicare, Medicaid. Social Security. We're all going to be needing,
1: Where's Ross Perot with that giant sucking sound?
0: Yeah.
1: I mean, really, if you think about it, the baby boomer generation is absorbing a lot of that at once, as you said.
0: All those resources are being used right now. So it's a drain on the system, yes. And again, the politicians will have to find a fix for the problems that exist. And I'm pretty confident that they will, because a lot of times they created the problems that we're dealing with. And so they have to solve the problem.
1: Well, I guess it's time to clean up that mess we made.
0: Yeah, and they will. I'm confident that they will. That usually, as we all know, the politicians, they wait till it's an emergency, and then they deal with it.
1: Right.
0: When it's right upon them, and they have no choice but to deal with it, they will. And I have confidence. I mean, again, I'm starting my Social Security next month, so I have confidence that it's going to be there for me for the rest of my life, and I have confidence it's going to be there for everybody for the rest of their lives, too. So,
1: well, unlike the politicians, Marty, you deal with things beforehand. Proactively, early on with people
0: right.
1: in their planning process.
0: Right. The tax strategy is important to deal with, because taxes don't go away just because you retire, folks. I mean, let's be honest. Sometimes I have clients, I say, your biggest problem is going to be taxes. And that's going to come true because all of your income is taxable. If you have a pension is 97% taxable. Social Security, even though it's not, if they're talking about and they haven't finalized the legislation, it's still partially taxable. Your RA RMDs and your required distributions from your IRAs, that's 100% taxable. If you have interest in dividend income, taxable. Rental property income, taxable. K-1 income, it's all taxable. The tax burden changes from state and medical and all the other taxes that they take out of a paycheck. Now it's just federal tax, but it's still taxable. So we have to incorporate that into the plan to make sure that taxes are accounted for and having a tax strategy in the plan as well.
1: Tax efficiency is also built into this plan. And again, the custom approach, 888-519-9096 to schedule with Marty. 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First step is that call to 888-519-9096. Marty, what's up after the break?
0: Don't procrastinate, folks. Majority of people I deal with, they've been, I've been meaning to get a trust. 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Well, now's the time to get it done. So call me now. 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
1: 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Well, let's jump into these questions. One, worried about the markets and retiring and just scared to death, really, as we addressed earlier, that as soon as they retire, there's a major market drop. And that's where coming in, Marty, in that financial red zone and doing that risk assessment before you retire comes in handy. Right.
0: Exactly. Exactly. You got to know in advance the planning. You got to plan in advance. And I'm not saying I don't work with people that are already retired. But if you're not retired and you're planning on retiring, you know, let's meet ahead of time, put together a plan. And make sure that things are going to go the way you want them. But yes, you know, taking the risk out of the equation, like I said earlier, I don't use anything in the markets. I don't use mutual funds. I don't use stocks. None of that is guaranteed. There are no guarantees in the market. And again, the guaranteed lifetime income plan has to be guaranteed because I'm guaranteeing that your income is going to be there for the rest of your life. I can't guarantee that if you're not in a guaranteed investment and right. If you're in the market. Again, there's, you know, things are going to happen. There's going to be ups and downs, and it's there. You know, right now it's very, very volatile, and I would not recommend somebody that's looking to retire to keep their money and maintain their money in the markets because, the unknown is always there. You talk about the unknown. Well, that's a definition of the unknown. But yes, using an annuity, using a fixed index annuity product that's going to guarantee growth, guarantee the lifetime income, have that income doubler on it for you. It just protects your money from market volatility. If the market goes up, you can make more. But if the market goes down, you're still going to make a guaranteed interest rate. So that's automatically built in. So it's having a safe money strategy that provides you with that income that you want and need in retirement for the rest of your life. And it's not just, you know, short term. Oh yeah, it's going to pay you for a couple of years. This is going to give you the income you want and need, and your spouse if you're married, for the rest of your life. So yeah, answering that question is, I understand there's a lot of, you know, people that are nervous about what's happening in the markets and their 401ks, because 401ks are all in the market. As soon as you turn 59 and a half, let's have a discussion about getting it out of there and putting it into a safe money strategy.
1: That's when you can do it penalty free, right?
0: Correct. Yeah. You can, once you're 59 and a half, you have the capability. Companies allow you, and 401k companies allow you to move your money. Not all of it, because you're still working and contributing, right. Mm-hmm. But a vast majority of it, get it out of there, put it into a safe money strategy, put it into a good annuity that's going to have guaranteed growth no matter what happens. One of my more popular products, like I said, it has that income doubler, but it also has, you know, 6.5% growth rate minimum. It also has a 10% level. So, you know, who doesn't want to make guaranteed income on their guaranteed growth with a guaranteed income plan on their money? I'm not saying put all your money in these products, but especially your retirement income that you're going to be depending on for the rest of your life. That money needs to be safeguarded. You've worked hard, you've sacrificed, you've saved. Now's the time to protect it.
1: And looking at that 59 and a half, one of the many windows of opportunity that Marty helps people harness in their retirement planning process really speaks loudly to the advantage of getting that plan done early. Looking at your retirement planning process even before you retire, we call it the financial red zone. And a lot of the people Marty starts working with at age 55, they may not retire for 10 years, or it could be 5 years out. But it's a lot of great opportunities that can be capitalized upon if you meet early with Marty, or whenever's a good time, even if you're already retired, for a second opinion. 888-519-9096, 888-519-9096. Oh, we got somebody else concerned about inflation. And that's another one of those, how do I plan for this? We talked, Marty, about things that go up and then come back down again, like gas, and things that go up and usually don't come back down again, like the cost of health care.
0: Right.
1: But so right. Kind of like with the markets, how do you build protective components where you can't, we don't have to have a crystal ball to figure out where inflation's going?
0: Well, you know, a good thing is everybody knows what their expenses are. So that knowledge is important when we sit down for our initial consultation. So let's assume you're going to plan on retiring at the end of this year, like a lot of people I'm meeting with lately are. Knowing what your income is now, knowing what your income need is in the future when you do retire, and putting together a plan around that, and knowing that income is going to grow every year. You're going to get an increase in your income to offset the inflationary pressures that we're all facing currently. So again, you know, the biggest one right now is filling up your tank with gas. But like I said earlier, you know, the cost of diesel and everything we get, every product we buy comes by truck. So the cost of operating a truck has gone up dramatically, and those trucking companies are passing along those higher expenses to the end user, which is us. So yes, we're seeing a little bit of inflationary pressure right now. I think that's going to eventually, sooner than later, abate itself. But in the meantime, when I'm putting together that plan, I'm factoring for inflation to offset those additional costs and higher costs that we're all seeing. So it's really important to know that going forward. You can look at the report and you could see every year your income is going up, and over a period of years, you're getting a nice dramatic increase you're giving yourself a raise basically in the plan. Now, certain things have cost of living escalators. For example, Social Security has an automatic cost of living escalator. that your Social Security usually increases every year. Sometimes it's 2 to 3%. Sometimes I remember recently we had one that went up 11% one year. So your Social Security will increase. Some pensions have cost of living escalators in them. Your 401k, when you start reaching that age of taking out money from your IRAs, the government makes you take out a little bit more every year. So we're using the basic 4% rule, but add it all up with all the different sources of income that you're going to have, and you're going to have a comfortable life with growth. So that's the important part, knowing that having that knowledge, having that confidence and comfort, knowing that your income is going to be sufficient to meet your needs now and 10, 15, 20 years down the road.
1: Got a couple of minutes here for one more question. Someone who is actually ready to retire now, what's holding them back? And they're wondering if they should delay simply because they don't know about their cost of their health care and they are concerned about possibly later needing long-term care.
0: Yeah, that's a concern. I understand it because there's so many of us that are going to eventually need it. You know, when we get into our 70s and 80s, you know, something's going to happen to all of us, folks. I mean, it's bound to happen. It's inevitable. Being prepared for it. Again, one of the more popular annuities that I have has an income doubler. So if you're earning, if your income, say, is $5,000 a month, off of your annuity and you can't do two of your six activities of daily living, they will double your income. So if you're making $5,000, you're not going to be making $10,000. So that'll cover a majority of your healthcare costs. If you need assisted living, if you need somebody to come into your house and help you cook and clean and make sure your meds are being taken properly, et cetera, and so forth, that's important to know that those expenses can be covered. Even nursing home, it could cover nursing home care. So it's all benefiting you having that knowledge and that comfort that those long-term care costs are covered just with one simple annuity product that you can purchase and have your money into. Your money is safeguarded. It's protected. You don't have to worry about market volatility. You have guaranteed growth. You have a guaranteed lifetime income stream. You have the income doubler. So if, God forbid, you do need help in one way or another, whatever fashion you need help, the income will double. So all the different, it's a perfect storm, that kind of an annuity, because it protects you, protects your money, guarantees your income, guarantees growth on your money, and provides you with long-term care. It's a win-win-win across the board for that kind of a product for all of my clients to protect themselves and make sure that they're protecting their money and their money's going to be there for them for the rest of their lives.
1: Well, Marty is all about addressing our concerns, and of course we have many with retirement, and without a retirement plan, that's when we have the most. So bring those concerns in and get a look at what your retirement plan can be with Marty, a no-cost, no-obligation, comprehensive review opportunity.
0: Yep. For the last 10 listeners who call me at 888-519-9096. So for the last 10 of you that call me, I will be setting up a time to get together with you. My staff is already starting to print off a list of everybody who's called in, and I will take a short break and I will be calling you back to set up a time to get together at one of my local offices and put together a custom tailored plan just for you, a long-term plan. Don't forget, folks, this goes to age 100 and beyond. So this isn't just some short-term little plan that I'm putting together for you. This is going to cover you and for your income for the rest of your lives. Plus, again, is your estate plan in place also, and your tax plan? So call me now and we'll talk about it all. 888-519-9096. And don't fret if it's a week or two before I can meet with you. But I do have people that need to reschedule. So life happens. I can fill that void with you. So call me now, 888-519-9096.
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17: 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Annuity guarantees are based solely on the financial strength and claims-paying ability of the issuing company. Individuals should thoroughly review the contract for specific details of the product features and costs. Income payments and withdrawals from deferred annuities are generally taxable as ordinary income in the year they are taken.
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8: Partly to mostly cloudy and windy today with a slight chance for a shower popping up as the high approaches 72. Overnight, the low should fall to the mid-40s under a partly cloudy sky. And then a sunny and cooler Mother's Day to wrap up the weekend tomorrow with a high of 59. And on Monday, sunny with a high close to 56. From the Weather Channel, I'm Jeff Marr, WLS AM 890, with another update in 30 minutes.
9: Death. I'm Paul Stevens, Fox News. Frontier Airlines reporting one of its planes hit and killed a person on a runway during a takeoff at Denver International Airport on Friday.
11: The collision forcing the flight to abort takeoff as it was heading for Los Angeles. The FAA now out with a statement, and they say during departure from Denver International Airport to LAX, Frontier Airlines Flight 4345 struck a person on runway 17L. The Airbus A321 evacuated passengers using emergency slides. The incident occurred at approximately 11:30 p.m. local time. The FAA is investigating. In audio from air traffic control, a pilot can be heard reporting the incident and alerting about an engine fire. Frontier says there was smoke in the cabin, but airport officials say the Denver Fire Department quickly put that fire out. There were 224 passengers and 7 crew members on board.
9: And that's Fox's Madeline Rivera. Denver airport officials now confirm the victim was at least partially sucked into one of the aircraft's engines. President Trump honoring military moms at the White House as the U.S. and Iran continue to exchange blows on the battlefield.
22: President Trump honoring Gold Star mothers in the Rose Garden as U.S. forces disabled 2 more vessels for violating the U.S. blockade on Iranian ports. It's the latest attack in a tit-for-tat between the two nations. CENTCOM released new images of the 4 U.S.-guided missile destroyers that faced incoming fire from Iran while traversing some 500 miles through the Persian Gulf and the Strait of Hormuz. The U.S. carried out retaliatory strikes, but the president insists the ceasefire is still in place.
9: Fox's Aisha Hazmi at the White House. While the ceasefire reportedly continues, a peace deal is yet to be made between the U.S. and Iran. And President Trump says U.S. forces will do what's necessary in the continuing conflict. 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
12: Eden's 15 minutes in either direction. Kennedy in from O'Hare. It's 21. Back out to the airport. 26. Boston to Sayre stopping. Inbound Eisenhower heavy 17th to Des Plaines. And also between Laramie and Harlem going outbound. On the Stevenson stop and go outbound from Kedzie to Pulaski. The Ryan inbound stop and go for the Stevenson to 18th. WLS AM 890 Traffic Center. I'm Ed Smarin with the next update in 30 minutes.
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4: Welcome, welcome, welcome. I want to thank everybody for joining me today. Finally, the weather is starting to get nice. My name is Robert Kuhn, president and founder of Kuhn Capital Partners, independent SEC registered investment advisory firm. And yes, we are a fiduciary. For those of you that don't know, we are located in Oak Brook. We do have more of a national client base, which is great, but we are headquartered in Oak Brook, right across from the mall. So if you are local, if you want to stop in, please do. But again, a lot to get to this week. So 630-492-1912, 630-492-1912. If you'd like to have a conversation, if you'd like to get on our calendar, we can certainly do that. Couple updates. The website is pretty much done. So I encourage everybody to go to KUHNCP.com, KUHNCP.com. We're adding videos for the banknotes. As you know, we do a tremendous amount of banknotes. The most recent banknote that we did, well, we did two last week. Well, maybe it was the week before, Goldman Sachs. So we had a Goldman Sachs note, 13% annualized. Again, for those of you that don't know what the banknotes are, we encourage you to go to the website. We encourage you to download the prospectus, which is on our website, the fact sheet, which is on the website. But the banknotes are relatively simplistic. The 13% is paid in monthly payments. So this one was a little over 1%. You can do that math.

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2: Are you going to put a bad testimonial on the page? So anyways, that's a rabbit hole we can get down. But he made a very, very unique comment, and he said, it took me a while to understand that it wasn't too good to be true. It took me a while to learn about the banks, learn how they get called, see the coupon payments. And then I thought it was fascinating. He made this statement almost verbatim. And this is not a testimonial because I'm not giving all of the qualifications that are needed in a testimonial. So take this for what it's worth. It's one client. But he said, my neighbors, are stressing about, the NASDAQ being down 300%, and I can just focus on the cash flow that the notes provide. And so we're always asked why more and more advisors don't do the bank notes. And candidly, it's really simple. Most advisors, given that it's more of a private bank, family office, institutional strategy, if the advisor in their career did not grow up doing the banknotes in the industry, they just don't adapt new strategies because it's very, very hard to implement and it takes a considerable amount of time. We're going to probably do a new issuance this year, $70 to $100 million. That is a tremendous amount of work. When these notes get called, it's just a lot of work. And so advisors tend to be somewhat lazy and they're not going to incorporate new strategies. I just happened to grow up in the industry doing banknotes when I was a young buck. And so it's second nature to us. They're just so fantastic. When, the minimums are now, they used to, old firm that I was at, you had to have $1 million net worth to do them. The minimums today, given that they're becoming more, retail, $1,000, literally $1,000. And so, you have a couple options. I mean, you put money in bonds, put money in equities, put money in other investments, or utilize the banknotes. And so we utilize them as a component of our overall plan. So for those investors that are listening, those individuals that are listening that want cash flow and are using annuities, you really, really need to reach out to us so we can give you just some education. And at the heart of everything that we do, and I think one of the reasons our show has the traction that it does, is pure education. I think if you listen to the show, we don't really push anything. And we push ideas, we push listening, we push learning, we push putting strategies together that can buffer down markets. Because let's face it, I mean, the markets are what the markets are. And we have so many individuals that, think the markets are just going to continue to do what they did the last 5 to 10 years. And you know what? They may be right, because nobody knows what's going to happen tomorrow. But if you look at statistically, I think we're in a period of low growth. I think we're going to be in a period of significant volatility. And when we can incorporate strategies like the banknotes that are a prospectus item, we actually put the preliminary prospectus for ones that we're doing on the website, KUHNCP. And for notes that we've done, we put the final prospectus. So you can actually take a look at it. So we're really excited about, this year, and yields are still, pretty high, but it is a competitive advantage. So Goldman Sachs 13, BBVA, which is a phenomenal bank, phenomenal credit default swap ratings, phenomenal credit rating. I think we did 13.1 last week, somewhere in that neighborhood. No, 13.3, I think. But anyways, we were talking with a lot of clients. And when we talk with new, clients that are interviewing us, I would say 80 to 85% of the investors that we work with are going to utilize us for 100% of their assets, or the lion's share. Everybody has, a little bit of money elsewhere, but I would say we have the bulk of what they would consider to be their serious money. And, but we do have 10, 15, 20% of investors.

0: that utilize us as a satellite manager. So they utilize us as, you know, for the banknotes example, you know, for example, they will utilize us as the KCP Alpha, or Bison Alpha, our hedge fund strategy, which, man, there is some money to be made in the option market recently in the energy space. And that's not a recommendation. I don't know if it's appropriate for you, but the reality is oil is moving crazy. And when you have big swings, there's a lot of opportunity in the option space. And what Bison Alpha does is it really is built to, you know, have certainly have core holdings, of course, but then have satellite holdings that we could really take advantage of and create what we would consider to be hopefully meaningful alpha, meaningful returns. But again, past performance is not indicative of future results. We can't promise anything. I mean, we have to give all the qualifiers. But again, we have a lot of individuals that'll just utilize us for that strategy. And then lastly, with Bison Energy, so the Bison 2 Fund, you know, we're in a really interesting time with oil and gas. And we, for those of you that don't know, the energy strategy, you know, we target 80 to 90% tax reduction. So we're not tax advisors, can't provide tax advice. These tax strategies are just very straightforward. You can Google, you know, oil and gas, you know, tax benefits, but it's always best practice to make sure that you're reaching out to your tax professional and bring them in on conversations that we're having, no problems whatsoever. But we try to reduce taxable income $80,000 to $90,000. That's active or passive. So those investors that have real estate, you know, the active portion of it that you're able to reduce is a shocker in a lot of instances, but it's significant. But we are a fund that simply goes out and acquires minority interests in the majors projects in the best oil field in the world. You know, I think we can say that with a whole level of certainty. And so it's the Permian Basin. And so this is not wildcatting. This is not one or two wells. I mean, this is what we would consider to be, you know, a very it is a very diversified strategy. And those investors that are coming in now will probably close the fund. I mean, I could close the fund tomorrow, right? But the bulk of our assets to date have been acquired at significantly lower oil prices. So we candidly have gotten very, very lucky with oil prices doing what they did. I mean, our economics, you know, we run everything at $65 oil. I mean, obviously, you know, you probably know what the price of oil is now. So you can imagine, you know, what we think the economics will be at much higher prices. But the benefit of a fund is you are able to invest currently and you get to participate as if you were a day one investor with the valuations. Now, you don't get back distributions, of course, but there's a lot of built-in, you know, protection given the prices that we've acquired these assets at. And so 50 producing wells, 190 upside wells, 470 acres, you know, eight operators, the Exxon, Chevrons, Conocos, Oxys of the world. You know, it's going to be a decision that we're going to have to make. You know, if we're still looking at deals that haven't priced in current oil prices, and so we'll still acquire assets. But if that happens, you know, we'll probably close the fund because we have such a, what we believe to be, listen, if it works at 55, you know, you can imagine, or 65, you can imagine what it's going to do. So I have to be very careful on promising, very careful on alluding to, we're just very happy with the position. So if you have any, you know, interest and you've listened for, you know, any length of time, before we, possibly close it, you know, the risk reward characteristics, I think, are certainly going to be, we're very excited about them. So 630-492-1912, 630-492-1912. So when we get back, we're going to talk more about kind of the markets, what I think is going to happen, throughout the remainder of the year. And, we'll go, just over more ideas. So more after the break.
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0: Welcome back. You're listening to Destination Retirement. My name is Robert Kuhn, president and founder of Kuhn Capital Partners, independent registered SEC registered investment advisory firm. And yes, we are a fiduciary, very, very financial planning based. For those of you that have met with us, you know that we believe financial planning to an uncommon level. A financial plan, you know, my stance has kind of changed a lot on the financial plan. And I think everyone needs one. I think everyone has to benchmark their goals and their objectives to the financial plan. But I think the financial plan that most advisors run is just so basic that it's really not worth the paper it's written on. And I used to say a financial plan's not worth the paper it's written on if you lose money. Well, you know, I kind of take that back for, you know, kind of having those thoughts, you know, when I did have those thoughts, because I do believe that, you know, I'm in this business. I live this business. I breathe this business. My son is a partner. I'll probably have my other kids, you know, will probably join us throughout the years. But this is all we know. And this is all I know, you know, is kind of the financial planning space. And I have to put myself in the shoes of an average investor that doesn't live and breathe this and doesn't, know what a financial plan is or how important a financial plan is. And I never, anytime that I talk on the radio and I make comments, it's never to, it's always generally geared at the advisor. It's never geared at you, the listener. Now, if you're managing the money on your own, I mean, again, you're the advisor, right? The buck stops with you. But, you know, I don't put the blame on you for not knowing what the banknotes are. I put the blame on the advisor by not sharing with you, you know, what the banknotes are, because we are in an industry of education, education, education, education. And I see far too many investors that advisors that are just still doing 60-40, 70-30 buy and hold. Let me tell you, that is phenomenal for the advisor. Absolutely phenomenal for the advisor. Not necessarily for the client, in our opinion. And I think the statistics bear that out. And when you look at, you know, the options that are out there, whatever industry you're in, you're an expert in. And I don't care what the industry is, any industry, you know, things that are second nature to you are going to be, you know, probably, you know, there's going to be some level of uncertainty for people that aren't in that industry. And now I may act like I know what you're talking about. I may have a general idea, but you know, the analogies in this industry, sell in May and go away, or 70-30, or balanced portfolio, or fixed income is always safe. I mean, this is just a crazy industry. And I have seen far too many advisors that have become asset gatherers, because when you raise more money, your fees increase. It very simple math. It's very, very simple math to figure out what advisors are making. Incredibly simple math. Just find out how much they're managing, add, you know, multiply that by 1.5%, or, you know, on average, let's just call it, you know, 1, just for simple math. And for those investors who are, or those advisors that who are making, you know, multiple seven figures, that doesn't mean that it's great for them, but that doesn't mean that they're providing a strategy that adds value to the client. And I believe wholeheartedly that the value that an advisor brings is, like we talked about last segment, the financial planning. Well, most advisors are going to run a financial plan to simply show you that you're not going to run out of money. Well, you can do that online. You don't need us for that. What about running RMDs to age 90? Think about that. What about running RMDs to actually age 95? You have a multi seven-figure IRA, goodness, all these acronyms in this industry. Sometimes I even get confused, but you have a multi seven-figure IRA. The RMDs that you're going to face are going to be so massive. I mean, you could be paying, you know, having to force, the government could force you to take out $400,000 a year, depending upon how big your IRA is. So have you talked with an advisor about tax strategies? Have you talked to an advisor about Roth conversions? Most higher net worth clients don't believe that they can do Roth conversions because mathematically it doesn't make a lot of sense. Or you have advisors that just, you know, will tell you to convert everything and forget about, you know, the tax implications. What about an advisory firm like us that runs out RMDs to age 95 will show you just how big your tax bill could be? And then let's talk about Roth conversions right now, even though other advisors have told you you couldn't do it. Well, what if we coupled that conversion with an investment in Bison? The energy strategy that reduces, or that targets rather, you know, the tax benefits. We always target, like I said, 80%, 90%. Let's just call it 80% tax benefit. So for every 100,000 invested, you get a tax benefit of $80,000 that can reduce your active or passive 1099 W-2 capital gains, etc. Again, we're not tax professionals. Bring your CPA in on the conversation if you need to with us. We can do that. But what if we pair that with a Roth conversion strategy where, yes, it might not make sense on paper if you don't have a strategy that can greatly reduce your taxable income? Well, we do. So let's have that conversation. 630-492-1912, 630-492-1912. And then when we look at our tax planning software, again, we're not tax professionals. I have to keep saying that. I don't have the license to provide tax advice. So anything that we talk about regarding taxes is for educational purposes only. That said, I think the most overlooked area of financial planning is investments that have tax benefits. Most people equate municipal bonds as the only strategy that has tax benefits. Well, most people understand the new municipal bond, you're not going to pay federal taxes. Some you won't pay state taxes. The rates right now are so low that doesn't make sense. Or does it make sense looking like at the banknote that we just priced, you know, the Goldman one we did at 13% and the BBVA that we priced at 13.25%. Well, maybe it makes sense that paying the taxes makes more sense and your after-tax equivalent yield is significantly greater than what municipal bonds are paying. So these are the conversations that we have to have. And when we look at financial planning, most people know intuitively if they're going to run out of money. We almost spend no time on that because most individuals that come to us certainly know that they're not going to run out of money or they have enough assets to cover their lifestyle. But that is a piece of the plan. I get it. But that's the problem with advisors is that's what they show. That's what they use the plan for only. That's, you know, again, that's laziness. That's laziness. And so it's kind of like advisors that, you know, only sell annuities, which there's so many of those advisors, especially on radio shows, that only sell annuities, only sell annuities. And you have to look at these lifetime income annuities. If we're talking cash flow is the goal, let's compare a lifetime income annuity to the banknotes any day of the week. And then we'll let you decide. We have so many people that come to us that I was sold this lifetime income annuity. They showed this growth on an illustration that showed significant growth, but it's been nowhere near that growth over the last year, two or three or four. And the problem is with those illustrations is that they can use hypothetical performance and the advisors weren't transparent enough to show you, even if it showed a 10-year performance, but has a 2-year actual performance, they didn't show you exactly what the real performance was. And then we hear other advisors say, well, you're not paying me. Well, yeah. That to me is a massive red flag because we're always getting paid no matter what. I mean, I hear advisors say, well, you're not paying me. Well, here's what those annuity commissions pay. Those annuities commissions pay on these lifetime income annuities, 6, 7, 8, 9, 10%. So while you may not see it come out of your account, you are indirectly paying it. I mean, come on. You think insurance companies just give away free 7 to 10% commissions? It's like these bonuses, right? These bonuses, they say 20%, 30%, 40%. Well, generally, it's income related only, so it only goes on your income value. But what the advisor doesn't tell you is that if you didn't use those bonuses, the non-bonus strategies actually have more potential performance. It bothers me. And with these lifetime income annuities, again, you have to understand, you are only taking your own money out of that account until it goes to zero. Until the account goes to zero, you, in essence, have received no benefit other than that quote unquote sleep at night that you can never run out of money. Well, what do the insurance companies do? They use it as a governor. They use the growth as a governor, in my opinion, and they use how much you can take out as a governor. Because statistically, I would love to know how many accounts actually go to zero. And then you're in the insurance company's pocket. So we had a client that no matter what I did, and if you're listening, you know who you are. Doesn't matter who. Certainly, I'm not dumb enough to say on the radio who it was. But anyways, it was a rather big account too, $1 million, $1.5 million or whatever. And I did everything I could do, to explain how these work. And he just went with it. And I get it. It's not my money. It's yours. And I understand the draw of that lifetime income. Well, a year or two later, I can't remember if it's been 1 year or 2 years later, he just resurfaced and said, well, you were right. And I don't want to be right. I just want advisors to be transparent. I want advisors to be transparent of what it is. And if we're looking for cash flow, if you're an advisor, if you have an advisor, we can compare head to head the cash flow generation of the banknotes and the cash flow generation of the lifetime income annuities. We would gladly do it, and we can go over the pros and cons, we can go over the risks, we can go over the concerns, and I have to tell you that it's my belief that the banknotes will produce significantly more cash flow. And what we're doing for those people that have bought the lifetime income annuities, there are ways out of it. Even though you have a surrender charge, we can do the mathematics and the calculations to see if it makes sense to surrender that and put it into a strategy like the banknote and see how long it would take to ultimately break even, and let you decide. So 630-492-1912, 630-492-1912. More after the break.
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10: Temperatures will trend cooler into Sunday and Monday. In the meantime, you're 72 this afternoon with a partly to mostly cloudy sky. There may be an isolated shower as winds gust in from the west and northwest. And then overnight, partly cloudy with a low dropping into the mid-40s. Sunny tomorrow, the high 59, and a sunny Monday with a high in the mid-50s. From the Weather Channel, I'm Jeff Maher, WLS AM 890, with another update in 30 minutes.
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11: I'm Jack Callahan. A three-day ceasefire between Russia and Ukraine continues. President Trump hoping it is extended.
12: It's the worst thing since World War II in terms of life. 25,000 young soldiers every month. It's crazy. So it could very well be.
11: The ceasefire is scheduled to run through Monday. The president says the deal also includes a swap of 1,000 prisoners from each side. At Russia's annual military parade in Red Square today, President Putin predicted eventual victory. A deadly incident at Denver International Airport. A woman on the runway was struck by a departing Frontier Airlines flight late last night and partially sucked into the jet's engine. That started an engine fire. The plane's crew aborted the takeoff. Passengers were evacuated, some of them suffering minor injuries. Not clear yet why that woman hopped the airport fence and was crossing the runway. 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
13: Eden 16 in, 15 out, slow outbound from Montrose to 2A. The Kennedy in from O'Hare 23, back out to the airport 30. Foster to Sayre, stop and go. Inbound Eisenhower, heavy Mannheim to 9. Outbound Independence to Des Plaines, stop and go. Inbound Stevenson, Cicero to Kedzie. The Dan Ryan has an accident now outbound at 18th Street from the WLS AM 890 Traffic Center. I'm Ed Smarin with the next update in 30 minutes.
14: Chris Plant. Let's get to the Pentagon briefing this morning. And Raisin Kane, General Kane, jumped right in when a nice lady asked, there are reports that the Iranians are using kamikaze dolphins.
15: I heard the kamikaze dolphin thing. It's like sharks with laser beams, right?
14: Raisin Kane is immediately reminded of Austin Powers.
16: I have one simple request, and that is to have sharks with frickin' laser beams attached to their heads.
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0: Welcome back. You're listening to Destination Retirement. My name is Robert Kuhn, president and founder of Kuhn Capital Partners, 630-492-1912. 630-492-1912. The website is done finally. We continue to make updates, but we want the website to be a hub for education. We talk about strategies that might be new to you. The banknote strategies certainly are one, and we have a lot of information on the banknotes. We're actually recording a video, educational video for the website. So you can do a little preliminary kind of due diligence just to see if it, you know, is something that you want to look at. Preliminary prospectuses are on there. Actual prospectuses are on there. So we want to be as transparent as we can. Well, we always have been, but we're taking that transparency to a next level. So 630-492-1912. Also, the website is kuhncp.com, kuhncp.com. We do have what we're titling our KCP Tax Summit that we're going to host in the middle of May. We're going to go over tax strategies, investments that have tax benefits. We're going to talk about the Bison 2 strategy, so our energy strategy, as we often talk a lot about on the radio. Tax benefits certainly capture the attention for individuals when you tell somebody that, you know, you're looking at a targeted $80,000 per $100,000 tax benefit that can reduce active or passive income. Certainly, most people are going to listen. If you haven't been exposed to energy in the past, it's probably new to you. So we at Kuhn Capital Partners cannot provide tax advice. We're not tax professionals. So we encourage you to always best practice is to bring in your accounting professional, your CPA, whoever does your taxes. We'll certainly have that conversation. If they would like to come to our tax summit dinner that we're actually hosting at our office. So we're not going to, we don't want to, you know, have you only want to come because it's $130 steak. We're certainly are catering the event. We're looking forward to the event. It's a relatively niche event. So I think we're going to cap it at 10. We'll probably start doing these much more. $3 million net worth, not $3 million net worth, $3 million of investable assets to attend. We just have to cut it off because that's where generally we find the strategies are most appropriate for. But for those of you that know, we work with investors of all types. For this tax summit, event, again, $3 million of investable. So we're in Oak Brook. So KUHNCP.com, KUHNCP.com. And I don't think we have anything about that on the website, but 630-492-1912, 630-492-1912. If you want to learn more about what that event is, we'll get the agenda out. And if it, if you want to come, we would love to have you. So 10 people, I think 10 might be a little tight in our conference room, but we're going to roll with 10 this time and see where it leads us. So, but it is something that we want to start to have. You know, we'd love to have it weekly. I mean, you know, business owners, CPAs, high net worth investors, people who own a business, who are having a liquidity event, individuals that have significant concentrated stock that don't want to sell because of the capital gains. These are the things that, that we want to ultimately address. And so banknotes, again, still pricing, you know, relatively high, 13%. Goldman Sachs was the last one. The last two, Goldman 13, BBVA, I think it was 13.3 or somewhere in that area. So obviously, if you've listened to the show for any length of time, you know, we're big proponents of that. Using it, you know, obviously cash flow generation. And I know we talked a lot about, you know, the annuities last segment. And I do want to talk about one thing in the annuity space first before I kind of get into, you know, where we see the practical use of the banknotes and then the market, where we think is going to go on. We are not anti-annuity. I mean, again, you know, there are five-year annuity strategies that are tied to the S&P that we think are phenomenal. Now, do they pay us a commission? Absolutely. Some pay 4%, some pay 6%. You need to know that going in. We're getting paid, and that's outside of our advisory practice. But that's, you know, us acting as an insurance agent because you need to have that license to be able to do that. So when I talk about annuities, I don't want to just paint them all with, you know, with kind of a negative light. We love the five-year strategy. I think the current cap on the five-year strategy is around 10 to 10 and a half. I can't remember. Maybe it's 10 and a quarter. But if you have money that you want to set aside for 5 years and you want to know that your worst year is going to be zero, but you're capped on the growth at 10 to 10 and a quarter or whatever it is, that's what it is currently. And again, it can and does change. But that's a phenomenal strategy. And there's a lot of people that will use that as a hedge. There are a lot of people that will use that, you know, as a hedge to equities, as a place to park money, as, you know, CD rates aren't where we want them to be, or they don't want to be in the bond market. So we're not anti-annuity. We're just anti the wrong annuity. And the, you know, banknote is a structured product, and really the five-year strategy that's tied to the S&P. Now, it's just the S&P gain. So if you did it today, it looks at, you know, the S&P a year from now. And if the S&P is negative, your return is zero. If it's on the upside, you get whatever the return is, not including dividends, to that cap. So if it's capped at 10%, then the most you get is 10. And the nice thing about those strategies is when you get them, the gain, it's locked in. So you don't give that gain back. So again, we're not anti-annuities. It's just, I see so many of these things being sold the lifetime income annuities as cash flow generators. And I just don't see it. I do not see it. And we want to compare and contrast, you know, the banknotes for it. So, but the optical or the use case for the banknotes are obviously cash flow generation. I mean, you know, let's face it. Let's call it for what it is. I mean, you've got the biggest the banks are, the credit ratings of the banks are, you know, the top. So these are the, you know, the biggest and the best banks, and you can see their credit rating. You can look at their credit default swaps. I mean, these are JP Morgan, Citi, Bank of America, Goldman, BBVA. All of them, at least the majors, right? I think we have 16 banks that we can, you know, utilize. But, and then you have 30% downside of those indexes before you don't get paid. I mean, think about that. And as long as those indexes aren't down 30%, you're getting paid that monthly coupon, whatever it is. And so can you lose money? You can. A whole lot has to happen, and we'll walk through that. But basically, for you to lose money, that note is never called for 5 years, which means the markets after month six are down for 54 months, and they're down 30% more on the final valuation. So could it happen? It could. Likely? That's for you to decide. I would say absolutely not. And if we're collecting coupons, you know, the whole way, maybe a catastrophic scenario is kind of a break even. But those are the things that we want to share with you. Those are the things that we want to show you. So we absolutely love the banknote. 630-492-1912, 630-492-1912. The markets, tons of risk, tons of risk, tons of uncertainty. You know, we're very concerned with, the go forward numbers of what the markets are going to do. You know, haven't talked about it, you know, probably in the last handful of shows, but if you bought Microsoft in 2000, it took you 14 years to get back to even. 14 years to get back to even. So now, are we cherry picking the start date? Of course. I mean, yes, it was at the height of the market. I mean, yes, if you go maybe a year or two later and invest in Microsoft, maybe the numbers are totally different. And what, well, they probably are totally different. It's just that a whole buy low, sell high, right? But who's to say that we're not at that market point right now? And so if we are in a market that has a low or negative or sideways growth, that doesn't mean that you should not have something inside of your portfolio that could take advantage of and thrive during that market, i.e. the banknotes, the Bison Energy, Bison 2, the energy strategy. We're now, the fund 16 months old. This is a year, which we're in the second year, that we expect significant cash flow and significant revenue. Well, we see the revenue, so significant distributions. And so those distributions are going to, are totally independent of what's going on in the stock market. So those are two strategies that will produce on their own merits. The banknotes, you know, as long as the indexes aren't down 30%, you get paid on that monthly valuation. And the Bison 2, the energy strategy, that strategy has very limited to none, no correlation to the S&P 500. Now, I think the S&P is, I mean, statistically, it might not be correlated, but I think everything, you know, has some level of correlation. But we just gave you two potential strategies that we think that you should investigate that could deliver if we're in a negative market, if we're in a low growth market, if we're in a sideways market. That's the job of an advisor, is to always have the what ifs, is to always have the strategies that could perform in up markets, but could also perform in down markets. And now the banknotes, there's a limit, right? You have 30% downside. So if the markets drop more than 30%, then yes, you're not going to get your monthly coupon. Could it happen? Of course it could happen. I mean, markets go down, but let's say you miss three coupons and you, still make 10% when the market is, you know, the S&P is down significantly. That probably is something that you may want to learn a little bit about. So KUHNCP.com, website, KUHNCP.com. So a lot of new education material on there. And certainly give us a call, 630 630-492-1912, 630-492-1912. If you have a interest in attending our tax summit, and we're working on having a CPA there because, again, we can't provide tax advice, so we want a CPA there that can. But we think that's going to be middle of May. So let me know and let our team know if you'd like to join. So, again, 630-492-1912. More after the break.
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0: Welcome back. You're listening to Destination Retirement. My name is Robert Kuhn, president and founder of Kuhn Capital Partners, registered SEC investment advisor and a fiduciary. So if this is the first time listening to the show, welcome. If you're catching it on the podcast, do us a favor because we do podcast every episode. Send it on to individuals who you think would want to hear from us and what we're doing. And it's always great to receive referrals. And I'll give you an example. So we have a client who does a bunch of banknotes, and same client that I was talking about earlier in the show, and his brother was very skeptical. Now we're going back a year-ish now where he was skeptical, and now he's seen him multiple times, and he's like, you know, becoming less skeptical. I don't know how it would be to be skeptical when it's a prospectus item. I mean, if you don't believe what we're saying, read the prospectus. If you don't believe the prospectus, do you think the JP Morgan, Citigroup, Bank of America's, Goldman's of the, you know, Sachs's of the world are going to put something out that is, you know, a lie? I mean, it's just not happening. But, and I told the client, I said, you know, he told us, you know, this week, my brother's coming around. And I said, great. Just tell them to put in $1,000 just to get used to it. I mean, do we want $1,000 clients? Of course not. But again, these are the things that we do that other firms don't. Yes, our tax summit dinners, we have a cap. We need a minimum of $3 million of investable assets. Do we audit that? No, we just ask for you to be honest because that's where we find that we're going to add the most value with our strategies. That's coming up in May. So if you have an interest in going, it's middle of May. I think it's going to be a Wednesday or Thursday, finalizing the date now. You can, you can join. Just get on the RSVP list, 630-492-1912, 630-492-1912. Too good to be true in the investing space. There's a lot of that. But if it's a product or a strategy that has a prospectus, it generally is not too good to be true. If you have an advisor that has any honesty or integrity, they're going to tell you the good and the bad. But at the end of the day, it's upon you to read the prospectus, and it's upon you to do the investigation of what something is and what something's not. Now, we want to help you do that, and that's why when we meet, we go over every scenario. We go over every what if. We go, well, I can't say every because I guess every would be infinite, but we go over it in a level of detail, whether it's, you know, the annuity you have, whether it's our hedge fund, whether it's our energy strategy with Bison 2, whether it's our the banknotes. I mean, our third party money manager that fills the sleeve for what we would consider to be our traditional growth. I mean, we just want to show you everything. And there's far too many people, especially on the radio, far, far, far too many people that are just simply going to tell you the sizzle to get you to call. That's not how we operate. We know when we look back at what, 5 years now ish, on the radio that we have, I don't know, 3 to 6 people that reach out a week, and we're perfectly fine with that. That gives us more, I don't want to say more business than we can handle, of course, but that gives us significant potential of new investors that, you know, want to work with our firm. And we do have lofty goals, though. And when you look at the bank notes, I mean, again, we want to do $100 million this year, $100 million in new issuance. So we have to be on point. And we are very passionate about it because we know the benefit that it can provide for the investors. And we know the industry itself is often just still doing, you know, 60-40, still doing basic buy and hold. And the reality is, does buy and hold work? Yes, it does. Does buy and hold not work? Yes, it doesn't work. I mean, it's just where we're at in the market. You know, active management works, buy and hold works, tax strategies work, having, you know, strategies. Let's talk about the bank note. Goldman Sachs, 13% was one we did, you know, a week or two ago. Let's say if you're trying to compare that to the S&P, well, it could be a phenomenal investment if the S&P is below 13% or negative, or it could be the worst investment you've made if the S&P is up 30%, 40%. I mean, what are we trying to solve for? The banknotes, albeit, you know, they price between generally 11 to 14%, they're not there to be an S&P type strategy. That's where we use our hedge fund. That's where we use our other growth sleeve to try to get those outsized returns. But, you know, the problem with most advisors is that they just have, you know, one size fits all. It's so evident. And this is going to sound crazy, but the $3 million to $15 million investor is kind of in no man's land, because that $3 million investor, it in the $15 million, you're at the very low end of maybe a multifamily office, which is fine. I mean, you know, we utilize, you know, those strategies that they would use, we use, but the bulk of advisors in that $3 to $15 million, if you're working with advisors, you're probably getting the same types of strategies that somebody could get with $100,000. And again, we had a client that, and then talk about transparency, we messed up as far as communication, right? This client, husband and wife, wanted the communication to go out to both the husband and wife and not just to the husband. And of course, unfortunately, as it would be, we sent it to just the husband. Unacceptable. If the husband and wife want communication separately on a meeting, the husband and wife should get it. Well, unfortunately, we sent it to the husband only. Wife was not happy, rightfully so, not happy. And she shared with us, you know, the fact that, you know, phenomenal career, as successful as anybody could ever wish to be, but she took it as kind of a slight. And I get it. I understand that completely. But we want to, you know, so where I was going with this was, you know, she came back with, you know, I feel like, you know, I'm not as important to you. I hate the fact that we even didn't send it to both, because it's such a simple request. How could we mess that up? But anyways, we did. But that's not us. And like I shared with her, I'm like, you know, we have clients that have $10,000 with us. And while it may not be a lot to some people, it's everything that those people have. And so we work with any investor. We're not going to ever put a cap on you have to have 5 million, you have to have 15 million, you have to have 20 million. Never. Now, our average client, I don't know what average is. Average is different. But who do we think our strategies are best for? Really that $1 to $20 million client, $1 to $50 million client. But the point of this whole story was that most investors in that kind of 3 to 15, they're still doing and not incorporating any real strategies that they have access to. And so that to me is a strategy, or a, you know, kind of pulling back the curtain rather on, you know, what the industry is offering. Now, I've always prided myself that if you have, you know, 1 to 5 million, we're bringing strategies that you just generally won't find other advisors that work with those advisors offering. The banknotes, for example, so basic of a strategy, but most aren't doing it. Bison 2, the energy strategy, especially here in the Midwest. Absolutely. People think oil and gas, they think wildcat, speculation, hit or miss, strike oil could not be further from the truth. Absolutely could not be further from the truth. You look at the Permian, you look at these operators, tax benefits certainly are significant, even though we can't provide tax advice, bring your CPA in. But you have an asset that can work with, help you do Roth conversions where you couldn't do it. If you had a exit of a building, or you had a liquidity event in a business, if you have concentrated stock positions that you don't want to get out of because of the tax bill, if you're a high wage earner, if you're, you know, to invest, you need to be accredited. Accredited in the SEC's eyes is $1 million net worth, not including your primary residence, or $250,000 of single income. I can't remember what the joint one is. Maybe 400 or 350,000 with the reasonable expectation that will continue. But those are not my rules. Those are the rules of the SEC, obviously, which, you know, we have to certainly follow. But when you hit that $1 million threshold, you have access to strategies that you probably aren't being shown. And that's everything that we want to do. That's everything we built this firm on. It doesn't mean that they're good. Doesn't mean that they're bad. Doesn't mean that they're not risks involved. I mean, there's, of course, there's, you know, investing, you could lose all your money. I mean, isn't that always the little thing that you see in the fine print? You know, nothing is guaranteed. You can lose all of your money ultimately is what they're saying. But I think when you craft strategies that have some sort of predefined outcome, the banknotes, for example, predefined, we know going in a prospectus that's written by the banks, the largest banks, that as long as certain things don't happen, you're going to get paid a monthly coupon. And that's pretty darn good. And you just look at these other strategies. We want to incorporate your traditional buy and hold. We think a good strategy has a circle of buy and hold. Now, our buy and hold, we think, is going to be different than your buy and hold because of what the names that we're buying, when we're buying them, et cetera, et cetera. But we want to create that outer circle that has strategies that can do well or have some ability to do well, even if the markets don't. So with that being said, I want to thank everybody for listening. I know it's kind of all over the place, but we got a lot going on. I want to make sure that we're continuously trying to get our message out. 630-492-1912, 630-492-1912, or visit the website, kuhncp.com, kuhncp.com. Have a great week.
18: 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Any statement regarding such matters is explanatory and may not be relied upon as definitive advice. Opinions expressed are current as of the date of this recording, and such opinions are subject to change. The views and opinions of guests on this program are not necessarily those of Kuhn Capital Partners. Any reference to guarantees, principal or income, protection, buffers, or defined outcome investments are generally structured notes or fixed insurance products backed by the claims-paying ability of the offering company and are not insured by any government agency. Kuhn Capital Partners is not affiliated with any guest unless otherwise stated and does not guarantee the accuracy or the completeness of any data presented. 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Past performance is not a guarantee of future results. 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
10: Expect gusty winds today under a mix of clouds and sun with a slight chance for a shower popping up as the high hits 72. Overnight, partly cloudy behind the front with a low falling to the mid-40s. And the cooler weather for Mother's Day tomorrow with sunshine and a high of 59. And a sunny start to the week Monday with a high in the mid-50s. From the Weather Channel, I'm Jeff Marr, WLS AM 890 with another update in 30 minutes.
11: A grisly runway death. I'm Jack Callahan, Fox News. A woman was struck by a passenger jet taking off from Denver's International Airport late last night. Fox's Madeline Rivera has details.
23: Frontier Airlines says flight 4345 was taking off for Los Angeles from Denver when it hit a pedestrian on the runway around 11:20 p.m. local time. In air traffic control recording, the pilot can be heard reporting the incident and saying there was an engine fire. Smoke was reported in the cabin, forcing the crew to begin an evacuation via slides. Airport officials say the Denver Fire Department quickly put out that fire, and emergency crews bus the passengers back to the terminal.
11: Denver airport officials confirm the victim was a woman who had hopped a perimeter fence and was crossing the runway when she was struck and at least partially sucked into the jet's engine. An investigation now underway. Transportation Secretary Sean Duffy saying no one should ever trespass on an airport. Iran and the U.S. trading more blows in the Persian Gulf, testing the limits of the ongoing fragile ceasefire. Fox's Ashley Webster is in Tel Aviv.
24: There has been plenty of military action around the Strait of Hormuz. The very latest saw a U.S. F/A-18 Super Hornet fire on two empty Iranian-flagged oil tankers that were heading towards a port in Iran. Both vessels were disabled. Let's not forget there is a ceasefire in existence, but apparently it's a little shaky. Now, according to Central Command, the blockade is preventing more than 70 tankers capable of transporting more than 13 billion dollars worth of oil from entering Iranian ports.
11: President Trump says a peace deal with Iran could be signed soon. The State Department has sanctioned four Chinese-based entities accused of supporting Iran's military during Operation Epic Fury. The firms, including EarthEye, allegedly providing satellite imagery to Iran. 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
13: Eaton 16, in 17, out heavy, out from Peterson to Chewy. Kennedy inbound from O'Hare 25, back out to the airport 36. Slow Montrose to Sayre. Eisenhower heavy inbound Mannheim to Austin and outbound Independence to Des Plaines. You also have a lot of other delays on the expressways, but nothing major. DuSable Lakeshore Drive tight northbound Soldier Field to Balbo. From the WLS AM 890 Traffic Center, I'm Ed Sparrow with the next update in 30 minutes.
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26: 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Hi, I'm Alex, and you? Well, you're right where you're supposed to be. 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Hey, how you doing?
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7: Okay, we can do this. Hey, today we're going to do something a little different. We're calling it the Ask the Doc. Okay, real questions. The kind of questions people actually want to ask, but never quite get the chance. And I'm going to answer them the way I answer them in our clinic, straight, honest, and with the science behind every word. Because that's what the show is all about. It's health, news, and science. Not so much opinion, not the guesswork. It's news and science. We're living in a moment, I know you'd agree, where medical research is moving faster than most of us realize. Things we thought we knew, concepts doctors have believed for decades, are being rewritten right now, this week. And most people, just like you, will rarely hear about it because no one's connecting the dots between what researchers and the doctors are learning and what you need.

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2: A little, but the science behind it is completely real, and it can tell you about something about your own health by just going to the men's room. Now, by the way, equal opportunity, same with females here, okay? The question has to do with the men's room. I'm sure they're a man and all that stuff. But here's the truth. Fresh urine leaving a healthy body is nearly odorless, almost sterile. It has very little smell at all. That sharp ammonia smell, the one that hits you the second you walk through a restroom door, the public restroom, it's not your house. It doesn't come from urine itself. It comes from bacteria that lives on surfaces, on skin, in the air, bacteria that feed on a compound in the urine. It's called urea. And when this bacteria breaks urea down, it produces ammonia gas. That is the smell you're smelling, not the urine. It's the bacteria finishing its job. And again, I just want equal opportunity, females as well, no different. Now, here is where it gets interesting, though. The stronger the smell, the more concentrated the urine that produces it. This heavily concentrated urine, you're smelling the smell, just one thing. That means the men that are recently using that restroom are not drinking enough water. The stronger that ammonia smell means whoever used the urinals in the men's room, those men are not drinking enough water. Their kidneys are in a conservation mode, dumping waste with as little fluid as possible, meaning the body's trying to conserve. They're not drinking enough water. And if they're in a bar drinking a beer, which is a diuretic, it compounds the problem. They're peeing out something different than water. More urea per drop, more ammonia per square foot. So that smell is actually, if you think about it, that smell that you smell, and you shouldn't smell it, is a public health report. A snapshot of the hydration status of every man who walked through the door, written in ammonia on the porcelain. And by the way, here's a footnote note to your history teacher. Way back, the Romans collected urine in public jugs on the street corners and let them sit and ferment. Why? Because they discovered that aged urine cleaned clothing better than anything at the time. The science we're discussing today, the body's design, what disrupts it, and how to restore it, is all in my recent book, The Caveman Way to Get Healthier. Never heard that before today. Questions, surprises, and the health news and science behind every one of the questions here. 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It's a Health Quest Saturday morning. It's health news and science, and that's why you're tuned in. Keep it right here, would you?
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1: All right, we're back on a Saturday morning. No mistake, you've tuned into our show today. We're doing and Ask the Doc today. Listener questions, real answers, and some science that just came out that I think you're going to find extraordinary. So let's get right to the next question. Dr. K, I exercise regularly. That might be a joke. But I'm going with this. I'm going with this. You got to trust people, Thomas.
2: Right.
1: You got to trust. You got to trust our listeners. I exercise regularly. I walk and do some weights. I stay active, but my brain still feels foggy. What am I missing? Great question. And the answer just got a lot more interesting because this week, a study came out of Penn State, published in Nature Neuroscience just a few days ago, that describes something nobody had ever seen before, a direct mechanical link between your abdominal muscles, the abs, and your brain. And here's what they found. Every time your abdominal muscles contract, every single contraction, even a gentle one, those contractions push blood from the abdomen up into the spinal cord like a hydraulic pump. And that pressure wave causes your brain to gently sway inside your skull, just slightly, just enough. Now, I want you to know the brain doesn't sit in the skull. The brain hangs from the skull, which allows it to do this ebb and flow. That motion, that gentle rhythmic motion, circulates spinal fluid around the brain, the fluid that surrounds the brain, and it cushions it while it hangs. And most importantly, flushes out metabolic waste. Alzheimer's, cognitive decline, Lewy body syndrome, you name the cognitive decline, and you got issues with the brain washing itself. And most importantly, though, this fluid, it flushes out metabolic waste. That's the defense against cognitive decline. The debris your brain accumulates just from thinking, from working, just from being alive is part of this waste product removal. In other words, your abs, your abdominal muscles are your brain's washing machine. Every time you move, every time those muscles fire, you're cleaning your brain. Now back to the question. Okay, so let's agree. Let's say you are exercising. That's good. But how are you exercising? Walking is wonderful. Weights, weightlifting, that's good too. But are you moving your core, the torso? Are you breathing deeply? Really engaging the diaphragm and the abdominal wall? Because that's the pump. That's the mechanism we're talking about. The brain doesn't just want you to move. It wants you to move in a way that drives that hydraulic pump, that hydraulic cycle. Deep breathing, the kinds that you get when you're doing the work, core engagement. That's what you do when you're shoveling or doing something like movement that isn't just limbs going back and forth like on a bicycle, but the whole torso involved. That's the brain's cleanse. And now we have the science to prove it. And of course, here at HealthQuest Radio, it's health, news, and science. Next question. Hey, Doc, I really eat clean. Now, that's an understatement. I hate to be making fun of our listeners here, but who eats clean? Okay, but let's say you're a clean eater, whole foods, not much processed stuff, but my digestion is a complete disaster. What am I missing? This one I hear all the time, and I'll tell you what most doctors miss when they hear this kind of question. They go straight for what you're eating. They want you to change your food. And like, it bothers me when I eat tomatoes. Well, don't eat tomatoes. I mean, that's the goal, while other people are eating tomatoes and enjoying them. So they want you to change your food, and sometimes that could be right, but sometimes the food isn't the problem at all. A study was just presented at the Digestive Disease Week that a major gastroenterology conference, maybe I think it was about 4 days ago, and what they found should be on the front page of every newspaper in this country, and it ain't. They looked at the, I'm talking about over 11,000 people in the study, And they found that individuals who were under high mental stress and eating more than a quarter of their daily calories after 9 o'clock at night, most Americans wake up, had almost two times higher risk of serious digestive distress. A second group of 4,000 people showed that even a stronger signal, stressed late night eaters, they 2.5 times the risk, and their gut microbiome, the ecosystem of bacteria that runs your digestion, was significantly less diverse. We need diversity in the gut. So let me ask you something. You said clean, and I know I questioned that. When are you eating? What are you feeling when you eat it? Because here's what's happening. Stress shuts down the digestive system. And that's not a metaphor. It's hard physiology. When your stress response is activated, blood flow moves away from your gut for obvious reasons. Your body moves the energy to the muscle for you to fight or flight, even if it's a paper tiger. Digestive enzyme production drops because of that shift. Gut motility, which really means the way your intestines move, totally slows down in favor of you saving your life to run away from something or to fight it. The microbiome, it gets disrupted. And if you're eating in that state, especially late when the body's trying, just because we have light bulbs doesn't mean you should be eating at night. Just because you can watch TV doesn't mean you should be eating at night. When we do this, especially eating especially late, when the body's trying to wind down, you see, it's following the sun. You're pouring clean fuel into a broken engine. Eat clean is what we say at HealthQuest. Eat clean, absolutely. But eat calm and eat early. Because the gut doesn't just respond to what's on your plate. It responds to the state of the nervous system sitting down to eat it. You know what it's like when you're nervous as heck and you got to eat something. Here, eat something. And you either can hardly eat it or you're wolfing it down. Why do you think America buys the big gulp every time they sit down to eat anywhere? It's a huge pail of liquid. Today, questions. Heck, I never heard that before. We're asking questions and relating to, you know, health news and science behind every one of them. Next question. Here we go. Talking about brand new science right off the wire this week. I'm doing everything right. Did you notice the pattern so far? Everybody starts with, I think I'm doing good, but I'm doing bad. I'm doing everything right. I'm watching what I eat. I'm exercising. I'm trying. And the weight will not move. Is something broken inside of me? Now, I hear this all the time. Diets don't work for me. I don't know what it is. Diet, they just don't do that. Even if I do lose weight, I lose it in the wrong places. And here's what I want to say to you. You're not broken, but the science of fat just got rewritten, and you're going to hear it right now. And once you understand this, you'll see why what you're doing may not be enough, because you're failing because the old model was incomplete. For 60 years, we thought about fat cells the way we think about a storage tank. You fill them up, you empty them out. Passive containers just sitting there waiting to be burned. Truth is, that is not what they are. A study published this week identified a protein called HSL. Stands for hormone-sensitive lipase. That has been known since, we've known about this since the 60s, as an enzyme that releases fat from cells. But what nobody knew until now is that the same protein also lives inside the nucleus of fat cells, in the center of everything, inside that control center. And it plays a critical role in maintaining the health and function of every tissue cell. So you take yourself an obese person, most Americans. That nuclear function is disrupted. The fat cell isn't just full now, it's functionally impaired. It can't regulate itself properly, and a fat cell that cannot regulate itself is going to resist every signal you send it, whether it's starving yourself, moving your body. It's going to relate to everything you throw in your diet, your hormones, everything, even your daily activity. So that's going to throw you off, saying I'm eating like a bird and I'm walking and doing, this doesn't seem to be working for me. And if I do lose, I'm losing it in the wrong area because you're losing lean body mass. So the new news, fat cells are not storage tanks. They are a living, active, and decision-making tissue. And when they're dysfunctional, when that internal regulation breaks down with you doing everything right on the outside and still fighting the fat on the inside, we know how to get through to that. We work on this all the time. By the way, there was a doctor, her name was Dr. Candace Pert, who told us that we even have thinking centers in areas of the body we did not know we had a cognitive framework, and I'm not here to talk about that today, but she was the pioneer of the beginning of the thought that fat is more than what we think it is. And basically, this is why what I'm calling root cause medicine matters, where we really are looking for the root cause instead of just playing around in the periphery. This is why I've spent over 40 years asking not just what are you eating, but what is your body doing with what you eat and why? I mean, that has to be what we're working on each and every day. That's what you should be working on each and every day. Now, remember this. Years ago, think about it. Years ago, the big deal was getting enough food, water, etc. So picture, man moved along following food sources, whether it been migratory animals or maybe temperate conditions that allowed for plants to grow that became food. I think that's how humans spread through the planet. And I've got all this listed in my most recent book, The Caveman Way to Get Healthier. You can get that at thecavemanway.net. It's a special website. You can get it other places as well, but there's a special experience that you can have by going to thecavemanway.net. Remember, it's a caveman with a fishing net. He's not communist. He's not .com or whatever you want to say. I don't know how you're going to remember that. Just the title alone, The Caveman Way to Get Healthier, thecavemanway.net, with a net, thecavemanway.net. And we've made this comment, and we will through the day today, maybe we need to go back for us to move forward. And science doesn't have all the answers, but I'll tell you what, it's so neat when we're able to work with people just like you and figure out some of these puzzling questions that you have. So getting back to the person who says, why don't diets work for me? Just picture, where would your body put garbage it can't get rid of? Well, what we've learned through the years, that our body, if it can't defecate, perspirate, or urinate all that you're eating and you're overeating, and it can't express it and get rid of it fully, it has to do something with it. And so it puts it, in the most desirable, and I'm using that word loosely, the most desirable place it can place it in your body without creating disease. Now, what happens when this garbage, this junk, ends up in other places in the body? Well, it causes cataracts. What's a cataract? It's garbage. It's artifactual leftovers that didn't leave the body. What is a gallstone? It's an artifact, again, that didn't leave the body. What's a kidney stone? Another artifact. What's contained in the arthritic deposition that's in the joints that you have? It's, again, garbage. It's the leftovers of the body being less able to get rid of it like it wanted to. What is arterial sclerosis? Again, it's garbage in the arteries and in the veins. What is an embolism? What is a stroke? I mean, it's all leftover garbage. Let's go to cognitive decline, which is on the rise. Epidemic proportions in this country. Different conditions going by the same problem in the brain, whether it's amyloid plaquing that we're getting in the Alzheimer's or cognitive decline, Lewy body syndrome. I mean, there are all kinds of cognitive declining diseases on the upsurge right now. The one thing that these people who are losing their minds have in common, and there are people listening to our show right now, you're 5 years away, 10 years away, 15 years away, you're upstream yet, and listening to a show like ours can be a game changer for you when you consider that all these people with cognitive decline have one thing in common, in that they all have garbage in the brain. And the glymphatic system that's supposed to clean the brain while you sleep, your abs, your abdominal muscles will clean while you're awake and moving. That's what the 16 hours of awake time is, not to sit at your desk. And we'll be talking about that in a little bit. We're there 16 hours a day. We're supposed to move. And then at night, we're supposed to be sleeping, lying recumbent for the glymphatic, not lymphatic, but glymphatic system to work its magic in the 7 hours that you're recumbent. So when we look at these diseases, you thought we're all different. A kidney stone is different than a cataract. Cataract is different than atherosclerotic plaquing, which is totally different than Alzheimer's, which is totally different than this, that, or the other. It's all garbage. One of the reasons why we have such a plethora of garbage in our body is because of the overeating. And most of us don't think we're eating as much as we really are. But if you just look for a moment at how little you're moving, and how disturbing the news and the information that's coming to us in infinite quantities. And our brain has to deal with what we hear and see, watching a screen. All these concepts are in the book, The Caveman Way to Get Healthier. And again, find it at thecavemanway.net. Now, I'm thinking, you're thinking, what are the questions that are coming up? Because we do. I'm going to get to as many questions as I can. Listening today to questions that, heck, I never heard that before. Well, that's exactly what The Caveman Way to Get Healthier is built around, the book I'm talking about here. But beyond that, perhaps a new patient strategy consultation with me is in the offing. So but I just want to just plant that seed, because you've been wanting to do something. You get on the internet, get all confused by all the craziness that's there, still not getting an answer to your inquiry, but still ahead. How about your office? Maybe it's a home office, maybe permanently damaging your vision. And I know you want your vision until you die. I know I do too. How about your television, the television habit that may be shortening your life? And maybe, how about this one, which might be a little bit of pleasant news? What about a little sun on your closed eyelids, maybe doing something extraordinary that your doctor has almost certainly never told you about? It's a Health Quest Saturday morning with me, Dr. David Kobaba. More questions answered, and these are the ones that are going to make you look at your day completely different. Stay with me, would you? Be right back.
2: I've learned to think without arguing with myself. I'm just following my instincts. I just run with it.
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4: 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It's HealthQuest Radio.
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7: An isolated shower may pop up today, otherwise partly to mostly cloudy and windy with a high in the low 70s. Overnight, partly cloudy with a low falling to 46, then sunny and cooler for Mother's Day behind the front tomorrow with a high near 59. And that cooling trend carries over to Monday with some more sun and a high close to 56. From the Weather Channel, I'm Jeff Maher, WLSAM 890, with another update in 30 minutes.
8: Fox News, I'm Paul Stevens. 17 Americans on board a cruise ship hit by a hantavirus outbreak will now be quarantined in Nebraska. Now, as far as contracting the disease,
9: you have to be in close contact with someone who has a lot of symptoms. There have been 8 people that have been infected. All of them, the first two got it from, for all things bird watching, probably breathed mouse droppings in Argentina.
8: National Institutes of Health Director Dr. Jay Bhattacharya on Fox. A plane leaving Denver International Airport hit and killed a pedestrian on the runway during takeoff late Friday.
10: From Denver airport officials, they say that pedestrian jumped into the perimeter fence and was hit just 2 minutes later while crossing the runway. She has not been identified, is not believed to be an employee of the airport, and the airport has since examined the fence line and found it to be intact.
8: Fox's Madeline Rivera. 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
11: Eden 16 in 17 out, slow outbound from Montrose to Cooley. Kennedy in from O'Hare 28, back out to the airport 42. Very tight from Montrose to Sayre. We've got some delays on pretty much all of the expressways in spots now. DeSable Lakeshore Drive northbound. Stop and go from Soldier Field to Balbo. Tollways, though, still looking pretty decent. From the WLS AM 890 Traffic Center, I'm Ed Smerin with the next update in 30 minutes.
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0: Oh, we're back on a Saturday morning and you're with us. Makes me feel good. Do you know what? We think about questions that we've had, maybe never gotten answers. I know sometimes it's a fearful thing to go into the doctor once every whatever you go, and you're there because you have some kind of pain or whatever, and then you've got questions that have been, you know, loading up for years. You're never going to ask. So today, more questions answered. And of course, these are the ones that are going to make you look at your day completely different. And you're going to say, I'm glad I spent some time with Dr. Kobaba on this Saturday morning. So here's one. Now, the other three questions started with, I think I'm doing really great, but then I'm not. This one is a reality check, because this one says, Dr. Kobaba, I work in a cubicle 8 hours a day, no windows, artificial light, my computer screen 2 feet from my face. I suspect it's doing more damage than I can realize. What does the science actually say about what this kind of environment is doing to my vision, my brain, and my overall health? This is a very smart person. She says over here, she says, the problem is I need this job. And I can understand that. Well, it matters more than almost anything else about your workday, those of you who work in cubicles. And here's why, starting with your eyes, because most people don't realize what they're doing to them. Your eyes were not designed for the desk. If you came to my office, Tomas, you know as well as I do, when you see me sitting at my desk working with patients all day, where am I looking?
1: Your desk is towards the window.
0: Yeah, and what am I looking at out the window? What am I looking at?
1: The trees.
0: Out the window, the trees. I'm looking at a forest. That's what I'm looking at when I do my job. And most people don't realize the damage they're doing to their eyes in the cubicle, because our eyes were not designed for the desk. They weren't designed for the screen. They were built over thousands of years to scan and to read horizons, to track movement across an open space. The focusing muscles of your eye, the extraciliary muscles they're called, they're at rest. Now listen to me. They are at rest when you're looking at something far away. Get it? When you're looking at, now what were we looking for thousands of years, yards away? We're looking for things that we could eat or hunt. So think about it. These muscles in the eye, the ciliary muscles, they're at rest when we're looking at something far away. They only have to work when you bring your gaze close. And the closer the object, the harder these eye muscles work. And your screen is probably what, 18 to 24 inches from your face? Oh, you're only doing it for 8 hours and more, and then you go home and you do the same. You're on the computer at home. The cubicle wall, what, 2 feet away? 3 feet away? I mean, you're asking the muscles of your eye to hold a maximum contraction for 8 hours straight, plus, every single day. Well, here's what happens. Those muscles, they lock up like any other muscle. They get stuck in the near position. And that's why when you look up at the end of the day, you feel like you're going crazy, and you look at distance, and you see that a distant place is blurry now. That's not tiredness when you rub your eyes. That's a focusing crisis. And done repeatedly by you over the years, if you're doing that, and I know you are, it can become a permanent vision loss. With you at that time, and I know how we do this, I know we get ourselves in this little bit where we say, well, I'm sure it's my age. My mom had eye problems, or I'm sure it's age appropriate. How about that one? Everybody has that problem at that age. The American Optometric Association calls it pseudomyopia. Now, pseudo means false, means it's not myopia of a real functional cause, meaning it's a fake reason for having the problem, meaning it's an unnecessary reason behind what you have that will damage your eyesight. Like so many ailments of today, pseudomyopia is becoming an epidemic, not there, but over here. But it doesn't stop at the eyes. Research confirms that workers without windows, I mean, you know, you're not able to view, you're looking at a wall, even if it's 4 feet away, have measurably higher cortisol levels. Of course, that's your stress hormone. We've talked about that many times on our show here. Worse sleep, that means more anxiety, less cognitive sharpness. You see, the body knows when it's caged, and it responds accordingly. So what do? Well, the new science gives us a very specific answer, and this is the one you hold close to your heart. It's the 20-20-20 rule, okay? This is a little bit of an exit ramp from what I just told you with you having worked year after year in a cubicle or something, you know, considerably confining for the eyes. The 20-20-20 rule. Every 20 minutes, look at something 20 feet away for 20 seconds. That's easy enough, right? 20-20-20. Every 20 minutes, look away from the computer. Look at something 20 feet or more away for 20 seconds. Okay? 20 feet is the distance at which the focusing muscles of your eye fully release, these extraciliary muscles. They stop contracting. They rest. Get it? It only takes 20 seconds. Now, this is where I feel like a cheap shot artist when I say, and it'll only take 20 seconds. Bob. It's only 20 seconds of your time. Like as if we don't have time to take better care, be better stewards of our body. It's like, it's a shame that I have to tell you, it just takes 20 seconds. I hate to give you these shortcuts with you ripping off your body every day. I just got to get my walk in. Like, you got to get something in rather than engage the process of walking every day. But I'm doing this with some reservation, the 20-20-20 rule. You know, look beyond 20 feet. You see what I mean? And those focusing muscles will rest. Got it? 20 feet away for 20 seconds. Okay? That's the minimum. So if you can position yourself near a window, and if you can find 50 yards away of open, you know, sight line, even for a few minutes a day, you're giving your visual system exactly what it was built for. And your nervous system will thank you. You see, the cubicle, the work site, whether it's in your home or somewhere else, didn't exist. And get this. Hello. It didn't exist for 99.9% of the population of people that have ever lived on this planet. Do you understand? This disordered kind of life that is a rarity compared with everybody that's been on the planet so far, it didn't exist in human history until now. And see, your eyes, primordial, your eyes remember that. So we got to give them a break. All right, I got myself a headache now. No, I didn't. I'm just joking. Okay, here's another question. Okay, a little bit of a confession here. I watch a few hours of TV every night to wind down. That's pretty harmless, right? Oh, that's kind of a whatever. Walking into the... Okay. Well, that depends entirely on how many hours. Because here we go. I'm going to give you a bunch of numbers. And I want to give you the actual numbers because this is health news and science. And the numbers are here that I'm going to give you. They're not going to be comfortable. A 2023 study found that watching four or more hours of television per day, average, and the average American's watching over five, but just talking about the 4 hours or more, is associated with a significantly higher risk of dementia, depression, and Parkinson's disease. 4 hours. And that's not binge watching. That's a lot of people's normal evening habits. A separate study using data from over 3,600 adults aged 50 and older found that watching more than 3.5 hours of TV per day produces a measurable dose response decline in verbal memory. What? Dose response means the more you watch, the more you lose. The more you lose your ability to talk. Interesting, isn't it? And a larger study of 221,000 people found that compared to those watching less than 1 hour a day, those people watching 3 to 4 hours a day were 15% more likely to die from any caused disease during the study period. Meaning they weren't going to finish the study because they were going to die before the study was done. They would die while the study is in progress. People watching 7 or more hours were 47% more likely to die during the study. And of course, the associations covered diseases like cancer, heart disease, diabetes, Parkinson's, liver disease, the list goes on and on and on and on. And here's the one nobody saw coming. I got to tell you, just recently in 2024, a study published in Urology Today found that adults watching 5 or more hours of television and video per day had a 48% higher risk of nocturia. That means you got to get up and go to the bathroom multiple times. And you want to fix for that? But you want to watch TV at all times of the night and eat and on and on with you go with your bad habit. You see, nobody connects those two things, the television and the midnight bathroom trips. But this new data does connect that. A University of Glasgow study that followed nearly 500, a half a million people over 12 years concluded that if everyone simply limited television to 2 hours a day or less, more than 5%, get this, more than 5% of all deaths, 5%, more than 5% of all deaths, and nearly 8% of all cardiovascular deaths would or could potentially be prevented or delayed. Just think about the 2 hours. That's the line science draws. Now, is television the cause of all of this, or is it a marker? Is it that the television itself is toxic? I believe it is in some way, sure. Or is it that the 5 hours in front of a screen or means 5 hours of not moving, 5 hours of not sleeping, 5 hours of not connecting or not being alive, 5 hours not being alive in the way the body requires? I mean, both points, in my estimation, are probably true. The sedentary posture, the blue light disrupting, you know, melatonin production, the passive consumption that the brain was never designed for. You see, sometimes, as I said before, we got to go back to move forward. Your ancestors sat around fires. They told stories. They moved. They slept when it got dark. Fact, television is not rest. Oh, I like to rest in front of the TV. Yeah, with a big bowl of whatchamacallit. Television is not rest. It's stimulation dressed up as rest. And the body knows the difference, whether you want to believe it, accept it or not. You know, everything we're talking about today is all in my book, The Caveman Way to Get Healthier, because it isn't new thinking. It's ancient wisdom backed by modern science. You can find it at thecavemanway.net. The next question, well, gotta get with the next question. You're not going to want to miss. And maybe you want to try this on other people tomorrow when you go, when you're factoid, you're going to be factoid friendly tomorrow. You're going to know everything when you show up at all the family events tomorrow. So I hope you're getting with this because it's so important. The thought that you have buttons, dials, and levers that can get you upstream to a safer place to live. I don't care how old you are. The promise of the miracle that God has given us through a body that is fearfully and wonderfully made. I can't tell you what I see in our office day to day. We're setting the body up to land in the right place. Okay? It's a Health Quest Saturday morning with me, Dr. David Kobaba. I want you to keep it right here, would you? I'm going to give you our Health Quest Radio hotline number just in case. 800-794-1855. 800-794-1855. Keep it right here, would you? Thanks.
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4: 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Amen. Amen. Thank you. All the things that have gotten better with myself, I get a tick list, and I start checking all the good things that keep happening to me and how much better I feel, how much more energy I have, and more positive I am. 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
0: So how long were you told you'd be on that medication you're taking? 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

0: This music reminds me of Early Man. Perhaps a simpler time. Not an easy time. But an interesting time at whatever age we landed on the planet. You know, what do you think? Today, by the way, I know this person playing this, and he's Native American, of course, very shy, very talented. And sometimes we do need to go back to move forward, you think, to live within our means, within the bounds of a human being. That is fearfully and wonderfully made by a master creator. Today, questions I've never heard before. That's what we're doing here. Our last question. Dr. Kobaba, is there any real health benefit to sitting outside in the sun with your eyes closed? And though the sun can be harmful, what are your thoughts? Well, it sounds too simple because we've been trained to think health has to be complicated, has to come from a bottle. It has to cost something. The fact is, your eyelid is the thinnest skin in your body. It's not a blackout curtain. It's a filter. That's why we need you and want you in a darkened room, because the eyes don't do the whole thing. And there's a reason, because when your eyes close in bright sunlight, that reddish glow you see is proof that light is passing through, specifically longer wavelengths. The red and the near infrared ranges of light pass through almost readily. You see, the eyelid filters out the harsh UV and the blue light and lets the gentler, deeper wavelengths of light in your eye. And those wavelengths do something. Research published in the BMC Research Center found that light delivered through closed eyelids suppressed melatonin by up to 56% and was capable of shifting the timing of your body's circadian rhythm, which means it puts you back in synchrony with the cosmos. In plain language, sunlight through the eyes, through the closed eyes, is talking directly to your body clock, setting it, resetting it, and calibrating it for today, telling every cell in your body what time it is. And then there's you staying up, you know, till after midnight eating popcorn. But wait, there's more. The morning sunlight exposure, even indirect, even with your eyes closed, is consistently linked to better sleep quality, stronger immune response, improved mood on your part when you do awaken, and it lowers the cortisol levels throughout the day. By the way, not because of vitamin D alone, and I know we're very much supporters of the proper vitamin D for you to be taking, because I have to tell you, in our clinic, rarely does anybody come in with normal vitamin C levels or vitamin D levels. Researchers now believe UV and violet wavelengths are doing something beyond vitamin D that we're only beginning to understand. The sun appears to be doing something that science hasn't really figured out yet, like autoimmune condition, multiple sclerosis, type 1 diabetes, rheumatoid arthritis are all significantly more common in people who live away from sunlight, indoors, in northern climates, out of the sunlight. Interesting, isn't it? Researchers assumed that vitamin D was the explanation. So they gave people vitamin D in a bottle, and it helped, but it didn't close the gap, which means the sun, right now, the sun continues to deliver something beyond vitamin D that we're only beginning to understand. And that's why I'm sharing it with you. And especially because coupled with the fact that people come in and they've got such low vitamin D levels, one would think, hey, get out in the sun, get out in the sun with your eyes closed and take a good vitamin D supplement. If you want to get details on that, call our HealthQuest Radio hotline and we'll tell you which one. 800-794-1855. Somewhere along the way, we decide that the sun was dangerous and started hiding from it, but your body disagrees. You see, your body was designed to run on sunlight the way a plant was designed to run on sunlight. It's not optional. It's foundational. Avoiding the sun is entirely maybe one of the quiet mistakes of our modern life. And that's what I've heard since I've been a kid. Every morning that you walk outside, face the sky. Isn't it interesting that God made the earth so that all of us, when we look up, we're looking out? We're looking at infinity. I always found that interesting. All of us around the world, no matter where you are, what time of day, when you look up, you're looking at infinity. Interesting, isn't it? And let the light fall on your closed eyelids. Because you know what you're doing? You're plugging into the most fundamental biological force on the planet. What? Yes. 10 minutes. It's all. Eyes closed, face towards the sun, early, you know, better early in the morning. It's free. It's available everywhere. No prescription necessary. No prescription required. And that's why no one's selling it to you. Or no one is promoting it. Now, let me bring everything together today, because every single question that we answer today, the restroom, the brain fog, the smelly restroom, the men's room, the brain fog, the gut, the weight, the office, the television, and now the sunlight, they're all telling us the same story. And I mean, in my estimation, the human body has elegant, you know, built-in systems for cleaning itself, for regulating itself, for healing itself, and then thriving. And last week we talked about moving upriver to the left rather than to the right, to the cascade of waterfalls that take you to diseases and messy medical procedures and terrible drug therapies. And then, you know, what about the abdominal muscles that wash the brain, the gut that responds to calm as much as it does to food? The fat cells we talked about, they're not passive. They're making decisions. Your fat cells are making decisions. The eyes, your eyes, that need to see a horizon. The body clock that needs sunlight. Every single one of these systems is being disrupted by the way we work, the way we eat, the way we sit, the way we watch, the way we live outdoors under artificial light, never looking up. And you see, the caveman way has always said this, sometimes we've got to go back to move forward. Your body was designed for a world we no longer live in, at least in this country. And the gap between that design in this modern life, that gap is where chronic disease is born. So if today's show got you thinking, if you want to go deeper, I want to hear from you. First, pick up the book, The Caveman Way to Get Healthier, thecavemanway.net. 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That's what I want you. You know what? Your body is talking, and now I think you're a little bit better at being able to listen. And that's what I think we need to do if we're going to get the fullest out of our body. I gave you the picture last week of a horse race where they beat the heck out of the horse the last few yards. We don't want to be doing that at the end of our lives. The last third of our lives should be a life of grace where we're enjoying the potentiality, the full potentiality of our body. But we have to treat it right, move to the left, get upstream, and taking better care of it at any time. You know, the best thing going for me, and I get a chance to do this all through my work week, I get a chance to say to somebody, hey, look, Bob, here's your last test. Here's the new test. 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Appreciate you. You be blessed. We'll see you next week.
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3: Partly to mostly cloudy and windy today with a slight chance for a shower popping up as the high approaches 72. Overnight, the low should fall to the mid-40s under a partly cloudy sky. And then a sunny and cooler Mother's Day to wrap up the weekend. Tomorrow, the high 59. And on Monday, sunny with a high close to 56. From the Weather Channel, I'm Jeff Marr, WLS AM 890, with another update in 30 minutes.
4: For death investigation, I'm Paul Stevens, Fox News. Frontier Airlines confirming one of its planes hit and killed a person on a runway during a takeoff last night at Denver International Airport.
5: The collision forcing the flight to abort takeoff as it was heading for Los Angeles. The FAA now out with a statement, and they say during departure from Denver International Airport to LAX, Frontier Airlines Flight 4345 struck a person on runway 17L. The Airbus A321 evacuated passengers using emergency slides. The incident occurred at approximately 11:30 p.m. local time. The FAA is investigating. In audio from air traffic control, a pilot can be heard reporting the incident and alerting about an engine fire. Frontier says there was smoke in the cabin, but airport officials say the Denver Fire Department quickly put that fire out. There were 224 passengers and 7 crew members on board.
4: Fox's Madeline Rivera, Denver airport officials confirming the victim was at least partially sucked into one of the jet's engines. President Trump honoring military moms at the White House as the U.S. and Iran continue to exchange blows.
6: President Trump honoring Gold Star mothers in the Rose Garden as U.S. forces disabled 2 more vessels for violating the U.S. blockade on Iranian ports. It's the latest attack in a tit-for-tat between the two nations. CENTCOM released new images of the 4 U.S.-guided missile destroyers that faced incoming fire from Iran while traversing some 500 miles through the Persian Gulf and the Strait of Hormuz. The U.S. carried out retaliatory strikes, but the president insists the ceasefire is still in place.
4: And that update from Fox's Aisha Hosni at the White House. Now, while that ceasefire reportedly continues, a peace deal is yet to be made between the U.S. and Iran. And President Trump says U.S. forces will do what's necessary in the conflict. 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
7: Eden's 19 in, 18 out. Kennedy and Burl here a half hour. Back to the airport, 43. Montrose to Sayre, stop and go. Eisenhower delays now outbound Sacramento to Des Plaines. Also 57, stop and go outbound for the Ryan to Halsted Street. DeSalvo Lakeshore Drive northbound. Slow Soldier Field of Albo from the WLS and 890 Traffic Center. I'm Ed Sparin with the next update in 30 minutes.
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10: 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I'm your host, Andrea Darlis, and I'm so happy to have you with us for this excellent jam-packed episode. Today we're going to be talking about the Porchlight Music Theater, Chicago Sings Broadway's British Invasion, the Metropolis Performing Arts Center presents The Wedding Singer, Chicago Dance Theater Ensemble presents The Architecture of Memory, The Conspirators is presenting Tartuffe or The Charlatan. We begin with the Porchlight Music Theater. I'll talk to Artistic Director Michael Weber about Chicago Sings' latest performance, Broadway's British Invasion at the House of Blues. It's happening on May 11th. We'll also talk about Porchlight's 2026-2027 new season. Then we head to the Metropolis Performing Arts Center, where they're presenting an 80s classic, The Wedding Singer. I'll talk to Director Amber Mack about this fun performance and her time at Northwestern. This runs through May 24th. Next up, the Chicago Dance Theater Ensemble presents The Architecture of Memory. This is as fascinating and as ethereal as it sounds. I'll talk to founder and artistic director Elizabeth Adler about this Architecture of Memory. This runs through May 23rd. Next, the Conspirators presents Tartuffe or The Charlatan. Sound intriguing? It is. I'll talk to founder and director Billy Bullion about Tartuffe. This runs through June 3rd. So without further ado, let's begin and go to the Porchlight Music Theater. Chicago Sings Broadway's British Invasion. It's at the House of Blues on May 11th. Here is Artistic Director Michael Weber.
11: Michael, welcome back to the program.
12: Thanks so much for having me.
11: Well, we are going to talk all about Porchlight's upcoming season, what's happening this summer. Why don't we start with Chicago Sings Broadway's British Invasion? I love the title immediately. So first of all, you know what? Why don't we start with what is Chicago Sings?
12: Well, Chicago Sings is our annual concert that we've been doing for almost 20 years now that is a celebration of a lot of Chicago artists. And usually it started by picking one single composer, either Stephen Sondheim or Stephen Schwartz, somebody like that. But it has evolved into different themes. And this year being, as you're mentioning, Broadway's British Invasion, which was a term that came out in the 1980s when a lot of shows were coming from Great Britain, like Cats and Starlight Express and Les Mis and things like this. And the folks in London were really kind of giving us a challenge on Broadway, and the term Broadway's British Invasion started. So our concert's theme this year is going to be all of those great shows that came from London, going all the way back to things like Oliver and Me and My Girl and Stop the World, I Want to Get Off, going all the way up through those big shows in the 1980s, Cats and Miss Saigon and things like that. And then the big hits that are on the London stage right now, all the way up to Paddington, the musical.

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3: 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The show is at the iconic House of Blues, which is so beautiful, and their staff is so wonderful. 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
4: Absolutely, it's one of the original concert venues, really.
3: Oh yeah, yes, exactly.
4: I love that. All right, as long as I'm on your website, porchlightmusictheater.org, can you give us a little preview of what we can see this summer and fall?
3: Sure. Well, we're just about to open our production of Follies, which is Stephen Sondheim's big show that we're going to be doing at the Studebaker Theater. And then we are, this summer, we'll be back with our touring concert series, and it's free in the parks. It's called Broadway in Your Backyard. We're going to parks around the Chicago area as we have. We started that during COVID. People couldn't come into the theater, so we said, we'll build a show and take it out to the people for free. And it became a really big hit. So we're coming back with that again this summer. And then we start next season in the new 26-27 season that'll be happening in the fall.
4: Well, congratulations on all of your success. This is amazing. This is probably unfair to ask, because rehearsals are probably starting for some of your upcoming events. What are you most looking forward to? What are a couple of the shows that you really are like, oh, I've been waiting for this for a while.
3: Well, in the 26-27 season, we developed a show a number of years ago called New Faces Sing Broadway, which is something that really showcases the newest young Chicago talent. We've been doing the show now for over 10 years, and so many of the people who've come out of this program have now gone on to major Broadway careers, television careers, film careers. And what we do is we focus on one particular season on Broadway and bring you music from every single show that happened during that year. So it's like you get in a time machine and go back to the year 1952, and you get music from every single show that happened on Broadway that year. Now this year, with the 250th anniversary of the country, we said, well, let's do, you know, the spirit of 76. So we're going to do New Faces Sing Broadway 1976. And on that year, there was the original production of A Chorus Line and Chicago and a whole host of like wonderful shows were playing on Broadway in that 1975-76 year. So you're going to get music from all of those great shows, plus a bit of backstory and history of what those shows were, the hits and the flops. And what's fun about this show is that sometimes the music that you're hearing, you're going, well, wait a minute, I know that song because Frank Sinatra used to sing that song, or Sammy Davis, or Rosemary Clooney. And a lot of times there's a hit song that comes out of a Broadway show that you may know and love, but you didn't know it was from that show because you never heard of the show because it was a flop on Broadway. So it's a lot of fun, this particular show. So that's what we're going to be opening with, is New Faces in Broadway 1976. When we get into the fall, we're going to be bringing back to Chicago one of the big just favorites, which is Little Shop of Horrors, with the Alan Menken score. And it's just one of the most, you know, beloved shows that's around. After that, in the new year, starting in 2027, we've got the Chicago premiere of a show that was just recently nominated for Best Tony Award for Best Musical in 2025, called Dead Outlaw. Now, this is one of those shows that it's so fascinating and funny and

0: unusual. It's this great Chicago story of a great American story about a guy named Elmer McCurdy, who was like a wannabe bank robber and train robber, wanted to be like an Old West, safe cracker. And he was a bit of a failure, and he ended up meeting up with the law and getting killed. And what was strange about it was that his body was taken and mummified and ended up appearing in all of these different carnival sideshows. It kept getting passed around by different people. He was in his coffin, like standing up, and people, the rich and famous, owned him for a while. And then he'd end up in a carnival sideshow, and then he would end up in movies, like in the background. And it went on for years and years. And this is a true story, Andrea.
1: Yeah.
0: And then eventually the body was found in the prop room on the TV show, The $6 Million Man. And they thought it was a dummy until somebody grabbed it and its arm came off. And they went, oh, my gosh, this is a real person. He died in 1911. This musical, which is so wonderful. The songs are like bluegrass and fun and smart. And it was a huge hit off Broadway. It was a big hit directed by Chicago's own David Cromer. And then it went to Broadway and was nominated for the Best Musical Tony Award in 2025. It has not been seen in Chicago. It is so smart, so funny, but it is not a show that should have ever been on Broadway. It's not a show for the tourists. It's a show for an audience that's super smart and loves theater and loves weird American history and loves, and it's an uplifting story. This guy kind of turned into like a version of Forrest Gump. He started, his body started showing up at all of these strange historical places. It's called Dead Outlaw. And it is a wonderful show. That is going to be opening, it's the Chicago premiere, opening the season at the top of 2027. And then we'll be closing out with a world premiere of a new piece that we've been developing called Shake It Away, the Ann Miller Story. And if anybody remembers all of those wonderful old MGM musicals, On the Town and Kiss Me, Kate, Ann Miller, who was known to be able to tap faster than a machine gun, is the center of this new musical play, one-person show, all about her and her life in show business and at the MGM studios in the golden age of filmmaking. And it takes place at the moment when MGM was selling all, they had this huge auction. They were selling off all of their props and costumes. And what got sold was Judy Garland's slippers and Clark Gable's trench coat and the showboat from the movie Showboat. It was the end of the era of the great musicals, and the show centers on Ann Miller, true story of when she was at the auction and watched her whole world get auctioned off. And I think that, you know, today with everybody looking at things like AI and going that they're being replaced and what's happening to my industry, it's completely collapsing underneath me. They'll be able to identify with this story. And it has like just songs from the Great American Songbook, all those wonderful MGM musicals, and Ann Miller at the tap dancing, singing star of the 40s and 50s right at the center of it.
1: Oh my God. I'm telling you, every single thing you're talking about, I want to see. And from start to finish, what a phenomenal season. Oh my gosh. And you're kicking it all off with Chicago Sings Broadway's British Invasion. That's May 11th. This is fantastic. Michael, thank you so much for giving us a preview and a look inside. This is going to be an amazing season for you. Congrats
0: so
1: on your success. Michael, give the website out one more time where everybody can find out everything that we've been talking about.
0: It's Porchlight Music Theater, and that's retheater.org. 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And you can get tickets and all the information from there.
1: You are the best. I will absolutely see you out there at one, if not all of these, Michael.
0: You got it.
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6: I'm so thrilled to have our next guest on the program. She is directing The Wedding Singer at the Metropolis Performing Arts Center. Amber Mack, thank you for taking time with us today.
7: Of course, it's my pleasure. Thanks for having me.
6: I want to talk all about The Wedding Singer. As soon as I saw this on my sheet, I thought, oh my God, this is going to be a good one. Are you getting that already? Like, people love the movie. I'm assuming it's based on the movie.
7: Correct. Yes, it has all the nuggets and things that we love from the movie. And, you know, just some great new songs that are original songs, but great, like, feeling of the 80s. Like, the writers that did it grabbed all the nuggets. And in fact, there's a lot of little Easter eggs of songs from the 80s that if you listen closely, you can pick out in the scoring. It is just a blast of a show.
6: How fun. All right. What gave you the idea to do this? And for those who haven't seen it or maybe are hearing about it for the first time, give us a little background on The Wedding Singer.
7: Yeah, it was a Broadway show in the early 2000s. In fact, one of the Broadway producers is a Chicagoland area guy who worked on the show. And so when I was living in New York City in 2006, 2007, and I saw the show, and it was just I remember having the best time, you know, total escapism. I was a huge fan of the movie, of course, you know, with Adam Sandler and Drew Barrymore. And sometimes you go to the theater and you're like, oh, can they really get the essence of that show, you know, in a live production of the movie? And this one is just, about 2 hours of total fun. You're walking in and you're getting all the feels of the great music, great 80s throwback dancing with this amazing cast. And then you also get this, you know, perfect little love story that gives you all the feels that you want right now.
6: What's it like to direct a really fun musical like this, a really fun performance? You know, I know drama is a whole different beast. But is this just even in rehearsals? Was this just kind of fun to kind of get going?
7: It is just pure joy. That's what I've been saying. I can't stop smiling walking in with this company and this cast. I was so fortunate to just get an incredible group of performers to come out to do this. They sound amazing, but they are having a blast doing it, which means that I believe an audience can't help but just join in the fun that they're having while telling the story.
6: What do you want everyone to walk away with when they see this performance? Obviously, you want them to have a good time, but underlying message?
7: You know, I think right now, there's so much going on in the world. I think we all need that moment of connection and joy and to remember what it means to laugh and to believe in love. And this story is such a joyful story about love and human connection and finding that person, you know, in the most unusual places and letting love win. And I feel like who doesn't want that to happen right now, to have that that moment of joy and hope. And that's what this show is. People will walk out, or I hope they walk out, with that feeling of utter joy.
6: Amber, I might have asked you this before, but what kind of a director are you? You sound like you are just so much fun and kind of let the actors take it from there. But what kind of a director are you? Behind the scenes, are you more like, all right, no, we're doing it my way? I can't see that happening at all. But what kind of a director are you?
7: No, I love to collaborate. I mean, that's my favorite part. It's why I started in theater a long time ago. I remember being in the room and, you know, in high school, you do theater productions or community theater productions, or in grade school, and it's everybody together trying to make a show happen. And I try to carry that spirit in the professional world. You know, it's my job to have a vision, to make sure that all the puzzle pieces from the scenic and the lights and the costumes, that they all go together to tell a comprehensive, cohesive story. But then I try to set up a great playground for the actors to come in and fill in that story. So I have ideas, but I love to see they're all incredible artists themselves with great comedy instincts and, you know, incredible vocals. So I want to see what they're bringing into the room. So we play. We literally, it's like, you know, I get an 8-hour rehearsal day and we play and we all bounce ideas off of each other. And I think that's truly how comedy works, you know, specifically musical theater comedy is who has like really fun ideas and bits and things that we can bring into the room, and we play together.
6: I love that. You've done Beauty and the Beast, The Sound of Music at the Paramount, which is a phenomenal theater as well. Let's talk about the Metropolis and what kind of a theater it is to perform in and direct in there.
7: Yeah, this is my first time. I've seen shows here, but it's my first time, and it's a more intimate space, but the stage is huge. So I think that's really exciting because they can do these sort of larger scale musicals, but the audience is really a part of it. And I think so it will have this sort of you know, immersive feel. You feel like you're one of the wedding guests at each of these parties that he's, you know, the wedding singer is singing at, Robbie Hart. And I think that's really something that you don't get at a lot of theaters. You get this full scale, big stage production, but you're right there. You're, you know, it's only 300, it's just over 300 seats. I can't remember exact count, but just over 300 seats. So there's not a bad seat in the house to really be able to feel all the feelings, have the actors be right there, feed off of their energy. And that's the thing that I just love about live theater. It's not, you know, a movie you get to see, but you don't get the same energy off the screen as you do when you're in a theater, sitting in that chair, and you see that you know, actor or that dancer, that performer up on that stage, just pouring their heart out with all of their energy. You can't help but feed off of that as an audience member. And that's what I think this theater is really special about.
6: I love that. Now, you started at Northwestern, right?
7: I did. Yes,
6: how
7: many years ago.
6: Awesome. I have this. Oh, yeah, I know, right? Probably. I'm still older than you, but probably around that time. What would you say to young theater students at Northwestern who are kind of just starting up? And
7: yeah, one of my, you know, I get asked this question a lot, and I feel so fortunate to have gone to Northwestern. It's an incredible school. And in fact, two of our leads from the show are just recent graduates from the Northwestern program, and The Wedding Singer. And, you know, for anybody that's in theater, or honestly, anything, it's finding what makes you feel alive, and then just be curious about the world in which you live, because what you're representing in theater is the world in which we live in different stories on stage, you know. So being a great observer, being curious, asking questions, you know, honing the craft. Obviously, there's always taking voice lessons and dance lessons and acting lessons, but so much of that is just being a curious human. And I think it probably, you know, translates over to journalism as well, of that curiosity. And I think that's something that really at Northwestern was instilled in me, just being curious about the world and how it operates around me. And that's allowed me to go from being a performer, where I started off, you know, when I was at school, actually at Northwestern, Chicago Shakespeare was my first show I got to do while I was there. And then I was able to move into the directing and choreography side now. And it's just because that curiosity of what does it take to make something happen? And that's all I have to say to the young people. Just be curious. Keep asking tons of questions.
6: I love that. I think it's a perfect way to conclude. Director Amber Mack, you have to get out and see The Wedding Singer at the Metropolis Performing Arts Center. Runs through May 24th. Amber, thank you so much for your time, and we can't wait to see you out there.
7: No, thank you so much. It's so nice to talk to you.
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9: Temperatures will trend cooler into Sunday and Monday. In the meantime, you're 72 this afternoon with a partly to mostly cloudy sky. There may be an isolated shower as winds gust in from the west and northwest. And then overnight, partly cloudy with a low dropping into the mid-40s. Sunny tomorrow, the high 59, and a sunny Monday with a high in the mid-50s. From the Weather Channel, I'm Jeff Marr, WLS AM 890, with another update in 30 minutes.
10: Eaton's 20 in and 18 out. Kennedy in from O'Hare, it's 31. And the express lanes now slow from north to Ohio Street. 47 back out to the airport. Montrose to Harlem, stop and go. Eisenhower outbound, heavy from Holman to 25th Avenue. Elsewhere, stop and go in the Bishop Ford outbound, 111th to Doty Avenue because of construction. From the WLS AM 890 Traffic Center, I'm Ed Sparin with the next update in 30 minutes.
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6: Our next guest, we welcome back to the program. We love talking to Chicago Dance Theater Ensemble founder and artistic director, Elizabeth Adler. They have some great things coming up this spring and summer. Elizabeth, thank you so much for being here.
20: You're welcome. Thank you so much for having me. And I always enjoy our time on your podcast.
6: Oh, I do as well. And I have to tell you, I'm so thrilled when I saw this come across. Architecture of Memory. I want to completely throw the ball in your court here and have you tell me about this.
20: Sure. Well, let me ask you first of a question.
6: Yes.
20: Is there a spot in Chicago or somewhere in the world, right, that if you remember a building or a corner that a very important thing happened, maybe it was a first kiss or where you went to school, do you have a memory of that?
6: Okay, the first thing that popped into my mind, it's a Chicago building. Mm-hmm. It's the Inland Steel Building, which is, I think, mm-hmm. a Skidmore, Owings, and Merrill architecture building. Actually, it was the model for the Sears Tower, too, back in the day.
20: Yes, yes.
6: And the reason I picked that is because my mom worked there as a secretary in the 70s, 80s, and 90s for 35 years, working mom. That's the first building that pops into my mind, just my mom and that building.
20: So that is your architecture of memory.
6: Yes.
20: And that is what the show is about, right? And I love that you bring up your mom because there are several moments in the show that, as I've been talking to people over the last, I guess, lifetime, but really the last 3 years as I've been developing this work and talking to folks about like them losing a loved one, right? And the memories that we have. And it's, you know, the memories that we have is more than just a photo, right? It is walking down the street and finding your, the building, right? Like I said, like you will always know this building as where your mom worked, right?
6: Right.
20: And that is the architecture of memory. So in this story, it's five different characters and their chapters of their lives, but also how do we create and build and bring people together, right? So it's also meeting somebody and them teaching you something that has then sent you on a trajectory for the rest of your life, right? And I just brought this story up yesterday when I was talking to my good friend, Stephen Fedorik, who was a longtime director here in Chicago. If anybody remembers the theater company Eclipse, Stephen and I, he told me, he's like, I met you 31 years ago, Elizabeth. And I was like, oh my God, you're right. 31 years ago. And I was costuming a show, Watch Over the Rhine. And then Stephen asked me to start assistant directing him with a variety of different projects. And that relationship that I built with Stephen has prompted me to go into all these different areas of life, right? He became my mentor but also my friend. And I remember asking him one time, Stephen, how did you know that you were different from your family? He said, as a little child, he used to sit and look at the front door and knowing that someday he was just going to leave and explore the world.
6: Wow.
20: And that story is in Architecture of Memory, right? I have a lot of friends right now who have been cleaning out their loved ones' houses because of they're either moving into like memory care units or they have passed away. And another friend of mine said to me, Elizabeth, I've dealt with everything in the house, but I can't seem to get rid of my mom's Sunday best dresses. I don't know what to do with them. So that's another scene in our house, right? Or in our show, because mm-hmm. We do have a house on stage. And I think about this too as this beautiful piece of work that encompasses dance. There is a theater, there is film, right, on stage, and it's integrated into the performances. But it's a really a beautiful work about perseverance and hope and the people that we meet to carry us on to the next chapters of our lives, right? The journeys that we are on. And I hope that when people come, they have a feeling of nostalgia for their childhood, because we do have a whole scene about kite flying and playing tag. But I hope that they also think about what they want to leave behind on this earth for their loved ones and for the people who that they see every day, right? Because sometimes you can be walking down the street having a bad day, and maybe just someone says hi or gives you a smile, and that can change your day, right? And so, especially within everything that is going on right now in the world, I feel like we need to have conversations about perseverance and hope, because I really honestly believe that there is more hope and love in the world than there is anger and hatred. And if we just take the time to talk to each other and find our connections, we will find that there's more humanity.
6: Absolutely. This is brilliant. What a really cool original idea. And I love how you tell this through film, dance, theater, original music. Was that complicated? I mean, I know you have this vision. And I love the fact that you started off by asking me the question.
20: I'm doing a deep chuckle because we had rehearsal yesterday.
6: Okay.
20: And I was like, this is actually the final scene, right? It's really hard, actually.
6: Yeah.
20: So I've been working with Hart Ginsburg, who is one of the founders of Digital Tapestries. And I met him like 3 years ago, and he at one of our show called Art Heals, and he started working with Anthony Taylor, who is in our show. And the two of them created a video to the song Moon Shadows, but it's a cover of it. And when I saw it, I was like, oh my God, Hart is working on the same path of memories and how, you know, an object can spark, you know, a thought, right? And finding hope. And I've just been watching some of the videos of his over the last like 2 years, and or I should say over a year of that. And then I 2 years ago was like, Hart, can we collaborate on this? And the closing of this show is this original video that he made with Hart. And so timing up some of the choreography and the movement that needs to happen on stage with the video has been challenging, but it's a good challenge, as I keep saying. I mean, this production is also really, it's pushing me artistically to do things a little differently than I have done before. And because there's a lot of architecture in it, some of our costume designs and the props that we use are very architecturally centered. So we have like these three mannequins that as the audience members will come into the theater, they will see a whole art gallery, right? And these mannequins are part of the art gallery, but then they become in the show. And so this production is definitely challenging me artistically, but it's been a wonderful journey. And my five cast members and everybody that I've collaborated with to make this happen has just been a wonderful journey.
6: This sounds so cool. I mean, everything just, it's very ethereal. I mean, it's very, yet very present, because obviously, you know, you incorporate all these different genres into it. What do you want people to walk away with once they see this? I've asked you this about your other performances, Elizabeth, but this seems very special.
20: I think taking away that there is more love in the world than there is hate, and the connections that we make take us on a journey that we never would have expected, right? Yeah, that's what I would like people to take away and to think about, what are we leaving behind?
6: I can't wait to see this. Tell everybody where they can go for more information. Direct them to your website so they can get more information about Chicago Dance Theater and Architecture of Memory.
20: Sure. So Architecture of Memory, it runs May 8th through the 23rd, Fridays and Saturdays at 8 p.m. Come early for the art exhibit, which starts at 7:30. And people can visit our website. It's dancetheater.org. That's D-A-N-Z theatre.org.
6: I think I should have asked you, what's your memory? What's your favorite building?
20: Oh, you know, that's a good question. So I don't have a favorite building. Yeah, I don't have a building. I have a person.
6: Okay.
20: And I have no idea who this person is. I was at the airport with my parents and my sister and her three children, and it was a bit of a challenging moment. And I saw this man with beautiful white hair and blue eyes. And we caught eyes as he was walking, you know, back through the terminal. And for some reason, I just blurted out, I was like, "You have beautiful eyes." And he looked at me and he said, "You have a beautiful soul." And I just, like, all of a sudden, all of the stress, as we all know what it's like to be around family members who are challenging, just kind of disappeared because this person, whoever he may be, saw me and gave me what I needed at that moment, which helped me remind myself that I'm not the small child anymore growing up in my parents' house, but I am a grown woman who knows what she wants out of life.
6: I love that.
20: It's a great story, isn't it?
6: That's an awesome story. Elizabeth, thank you so much.
20: I still have this man's, like, I have no idea who he is, but he is, like, in my head permanently.
6: Yeah.
20: And yeah.
6: Who knows? Yes. Maybe you'll run into him somewhere.
20: Right?
6: Someday, right?
20: Yeah.
6: That's so cool. Yeah. You are the best. Truly, this is going to be, this will be one that is committed to memory for sure. Architecture of Memory, Chicago Dance Theater Ensemble founder and artistic director, Elizabeth Adler. Thank you so much.
20: You are welcome. And I appreciate you always having us on your podcast.
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20: Another incredible theater company and performance. You don't want to miss this one. The Conspirators presents Tartuffe, or The Charlatan. I'm so thrilled to have co-founder and director Billy Boulian on the program with us. Welcome, Billy.
21: Hi. Thanks, Sue. Thank you. It's great to be here.
20: All right. You had me with Tartuffe. Please explain.
21: Tartuffe, you know, it's a 17th century French play by Molière. It's a comedy It's a farce. It's based in Commedia dell'arte, and it's about a guy who runs his family and his mother, and they both refuse to believe that the person that they adore is a charlatan. So like they're watchers of a certain cable news channel and cannot be convinced otherwise that something else might be the truth. So it's very timely for how we work. And in fact, it was given two very prominent off-Broadway productions in New York last year, and one with Matthew Broderick and one with Chicago's own Andre DeShields. And no, usually when that happens, someone in Chicago picks it up, and I'm like, no one's doing Tartuffe? Okay, I'm doing Tartuffe.
20: I love that. All right, before we get in too much more into Tartuffe, tell me about the conspirators.
21: Yeah, the conspirators are a company that my producing partner Sid Feldman and I formed in 2016. And because, you know, we're mad about certain political things going on and sociopolitical things going on. And we wanted to make a theater that kind of was provocative and provoked thought and action. But we also didn't want to do it with the kind of play that has, you know, a couch in the center of the stage and a sink that works. You know, we're very theatrical. So we work in a style of Commedia dell'arte called The Style, which is, you know, we're in white face makeup. Exaggerated cut characters and costumes. We talk directly in your face when we're doing the dialogue. You know, we have our motions are punctuated by a percussionist, a live percussionist on stage. So it's a very theater experience. It's not like watching TV in three dimensions.
20: You're at a great location too. 3914 North Clark Street is where Tartuffe is going to be presented.
21: Yeah.
20: Where it's going to be performed. What a fantastic area. You're such a neighborhood theater in the heart of Wrigleyville, Lakeview. Tell me about the location.
21: Yeah, it's kind of a sneaky good location. That space has been there as a small theater venue since the 80s when Live Bait Theater opened there. And the woman who ran that company owns the building. Sharon owns it. And it's been a small venue ever since then. And now it's currently Stars and Garters, which is
20: nice.
21: a neat kind of a modern burlesque club.
20: Yeah.
21: And, you know, we were there during the previous ownership and it just sort of changed hands. And now we're in that kind of setup. And so it's just perfect little venue for us. It's about 50 or 60 seats. With a kind of a straight on, you know, audience is right in front of you, kind of, you know, very typical Chicago storefront theater vibe.
20: So how much fun. How cool.
21: And they have a bar.
20: Yeah. Hey, best part, right?
21: Exactly.
20: Best part. I love that. All right, let's go back to Tartuffe. Now, I had no idea. I didn't know this was on Broadway either. Kind of walk me through the journey of when, okay, so you hear about it, it's on Broadway. You're like, you said, I need to do this.
21: Yeah.
20: What starts then? The writing, the casting? Kind of walk me through this.
21: How do we make a play? Well, this has been on my back burner since college because I read it then and I thought it was hilarious. When we noticed that, you know, again, these two off-Broadway shows happened and no one else did, I said, well, I think it's time. So what we do then is we've already kind of knew what our venue was. We already had the script because it's published and it's translated really well by Richard Wilbur in the 50s, I want to say. So the next thing is we make sure we've raised enough money. And luckily, our last couple of shows did pretty well. Chicago Cop Macbeth and Duck Soup both, you know, didn't lose more money than we expected. So we had,
20: and that's always a good thing.
21: Yeah, exactly. We want to only lose the amount of money that we can count on. But you know, we get a small Illinois Arts Council grant and things like that to kind of keep us going until the ticket sales start up. So we knew we had enough money. The next thing we do is we hold a workshop, which is a free workshop we offer to Chicago area actors to learn the specific style we work in. So it's 3 weeks. 2 days a week where we just put actors through their paces for free and they learn, you know, it's kind of a trade-off. They get to learn this skill and we get now a larger pool of actors to cast from. And we pull some people from the workshops and some people from people who've done the show, our shows in the past, and then we put a cast together and then we start rehearsing. So that's what we're doing now. We're in like the second week of rehearsal, and we're hiring understudies now, all that, the stuff you do in theater. The designers are working on their designs, you know.
20: I love that. Who should come and see Tartuffe? Who are you presenting this for?
21: It's interesting. Normally our stuff is not great for kids. We're talking to adults here. We're talking to people who, you know, are kind of a little frustrated with how the world is going right now, would find a really nice evening here. But, you know, if you brought your 10-year-old, they would still be laughing, because the play was written in, like I said, 1673, and there's no F-bombs in it or anything. So it's actually kind of works on many levels. And the play is very simple on the outside, so you can enjoy it. And if you want to get really, you want to drill down and look at the socio-political implications of Louis XIV France versus our current situation in the United States, you can find those too.
20: You know, that was my question to you. I didn't realize it was the 1600s.
21: Yeah.
20: So I guess, how does it relate to today? And do you have to change a lot for the adaption of today? Or is it really kind of like art imitating life 200 years later?
21: Yeah, it's really interesting that way. The family that's the centerpiece of the play are having the same dynamics, except for, you know, the father in most cultures, and certainly in the United States, the father is not marrying off the daughter. But in this story, you know, he is. And, you know, but that's also kind of all the fairy tales we've all been told, right? It's like the father's marrying off the daughter and she wants to marry someone she loves. You know, those kind of subplots are all natural. And then the thing about Molière, he was writing for the court of the king. And so he's got to be careful what he says in his play. So he wants to satire people and lampoon people who are behaving boorishly or are charlatans. But the king is sitting literally right there. So he's going to be careful what he says, or else, you know, he goes to jail. So it's very, you know, the idea of surveillance and who's watching what we do and who's watching what we say these days, very much now.
20: Tell us what else the conspirators have planned for the rest of the summer.
21: This is it for us. We try to put on two shows a year, and we haven't figured out our next one. One thing we're talking about doing is having just another workshop in the style, and what the style can also be performed in a live setting, in an improvisational setting.
20: Okay.
21: Which is also loads of fun. So we're looking to develop something that just is more fast and loose and kind of dynamic in the way we do, but without a script behind it.
20: Well, I cannot wait to see this. Tartuffe or the Charlatan. It runs through June 7th.
21: Yeah.
20: And I can't wait. Co-founder and director Billy Bullion, thank you so much. Thanks for bringing this to Chicago.
21: Oh, thank you. It's a pleasure to be able to just put it on the megaphone.
0: Thank you so much to all of my guests on the program today. Thank you so much to all of you for listening. Thanks to my amazing producers, Tom Hush and Hillary Hedstrom. I'm Andrea Darlis for Show and Tell. We'll see you next time right here on the Big 89 WLS. 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
27: It is a matinee along the lakefront. 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It's match day 12 in MLS play as Chicago Fire FC play host to Red Bull New York, live right here on WLS 890 AM. Welcome into the broadcast booth alongside Joe Chatz. I'm Rudy Hodgson, paying the rent this weekend with Max Anderson away. Thanks for joining us. 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You're in good hands with Allstate. Joe, welcome alongside. Let's talk some Fire football.
2: Well, we're in good hands with you, Rudy. It's great to have you back here in Chicago. I hope everybody realizes we love us some Max Anderson, but to be peppered in with a little Rudy Hodgson in 2026 is a true joy for us all. And he comes at a really important time for the Chicago Fire. This is a crucial, crucial matchup with just four games remaining before the World Cup break. The Fire reeling after really three disappointing performances in their last four. A win over Sporting Kansas City a couple weeks ago was the one anomaly in that run, but otherwise a 3-3 draw to FC Cincinnati, a loss in the Open Cup, and then an incredibly disappointing loss at home last week to FC Cincinnati at home, where they conceded the game-losing penalty kick moments after missing a penalty kick of their own. So, Rudy, it's going to be a crucial, crucial contest today for the Fire, who just need to get back on track. They like the way they've been playing over the last few weeks. They just haven't been able to get those final balls in the right area. They haven't been able to finish them off properly, and they haven't been able to secure 3 points. But you have to imagine this group is more than ready, especially against a Red Bull team that is going to be looking to bounce back as well.
27: You mentioned that their partner, Chicago, is coming off of that tough week, that loss in Open Cup play, that loss against FCC. Yep. But despite the team facing some adversity, you take a look at that locker room, calm, cool, and collected. Greg Berhalter feels this group is just feeling confident, riding the ebbs and flows of the season heading into this new week.
2: There's a newfound level of confidence within this group. We saw it get built a little bit last year as they finally made the postseason. But this group in 2026 understands that they are good enough that if they play well, they should win all, if not most, of the games that they play well in. And we saw that the last week when they lost their two games. They were the better side in both matches. They just made far too many mistakes, which were capitalized on. Those things happen in Major League Soccer. For St. Louis, that was the biggest win of their year. For Cincinnati, they've got so much attacking talent that was slowly getting healthy. They were looking for a game to explode and really build their season on. So they kind of moved out of their way. They've gotten through that. But it is a big game today, Max. Rudy, you got me comfortable already. Oh, it's going to be one of those days, ladies and gentlemen. It's going to be a fun one. But Chicago Fire should be very, very confident given how well they've played of late. And that locker room talking to everybody this week, they feel good about this performance in this game, knowing that they can exploit New York Red Bulls.
27: Quickly, a player that has been tremendous as of late, Ugo Kuipers. He's in great form. He has been so silky smooth in the box. What do you have to say about him?
2: He's been great. He's been great. Joint top of MLS with 10 goals. He's left a little bit to be desired from the penalty spot. Nobody more disappointed with those mishaps from 12 yards than Kuipers himself. But he's been great. You put him in positions to be successful, and he will succeed. And he's leading the Chicago Fire line throughout 2026. And this is a group that hasn't been fully healthy so far. So sky's really the limit for them.
27: Don't go anywhere. The pre-match show is just getting started here from historic Soldier Field. It's Chicago Fire FC. It's Red Bull New York. It's Joe Chats. And I guess I'm Rudy Hodgson as well. We'll be back in just a few. Preview a little bit more of this upcoming matchup.
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2: You know, we didn't get the results we wanted, and now it's about how do we respond against, you know, a good Red Bull team, a team that can, you know, can hurt you if you're not focused. I have a lot of respect for what Michael's doing. You know, of all the players I coached, you know, he's one that you can clearly see that he could have been a coach. And I love the pathway. I love how he's vested in himself, in his career, you know, taking time to be an assistant coach and then, you know, coach of the second team and then performing really well and then getting the opportunity at the first team level. You can see that he has very clear ideas of how he wants his team to play. And, you know, and the team performs well. I think there's some inconsistencies in some phases of the game, but other than that, you know, it's a difficult team to play against. You know, opponents have the lowest passing percentage against Red Bull. So, you know, I think it's great for him. You know, it comes from a soccer family, obviously, and it's good to see him get an opportunity.
3: I think you can see, as I mentioned, some inconsistencies in actions. But what I also see is a ton of potential and really bright spots in their group. You know, when you think about Hall up top, you know, just really good movement behind the back line, very quick first couple steps, good finishing, you know, really impressive striker, you know, someone that we were actually looking at when I was with the national team to potentially call up into the senior squad at such a young age. And then you look at their midfielder, Mamedi, is, you know, very, very calm on the ball, prototypical, you know, Spanish number six, plays 1-2 touches, very smart player. You know, so to me, it's really enjoyable to watch those players. You know, the young players, Dos Santos on the left back is good on the ball, good penetrating passer. So for me, it's an exciting group. And, you know, for us, we know the challenges that come with it. They have a lot of athleticism. They have a lot of running ability. They have a lot of pressure. And so for us, it's going to be about how do we deal with that and play through it.
4: Well, there you heard it, Joe. That was Greg Berhalter. You kind of just react a little bit to what he had to say. You can tell he's very complimentary of this Red Bull side. He knows how dangerous they can be. This is another job in front of this fire group.
5: Yeah, he's truly impressed by the way Michael Bradley's handled himself, again, making that jump from Red Bull to the full-time first-team job in the offseason. Player he knows very well, coach he knows very well. And you look at this Red Bull squad, it makes sense that he has this type of respect. Talking about calling in potentially Julian Hall as a senior USMNT guy. Honestly, someone at US Soccer owes Greg a cocktail or something after that. Doing him a favor in that dual national recruiting that's going on for Hall right now between the United States and Poland. So nice job there. But you can understand why. Yes, Red Bull have not had the best run of results right now, but they have so much depth and so much talent in this group that they're going to have those lows when you have these young players. That's just what comes with young players learning at the professional level. But with that comes bursts of brilliance, and they could really come out with that today, and it's why the Fire need to come out firing early.
4: Full 90 required against Red Bulls. Let's quickly get you some sound from Jonathan Dean, who also sat in the press conference. Let's hear from one of the fan favorites.
6: Looking at this Red Bull side as well, just how impactful is it when you're the fullback who's often asked to press up high? How difficult do you think those runs are going to be given how high of a line Red Bull likes to play with?
7: Yeah, that's a good question. I mean, hopefully it causes them some problems, right? You know, to where they're starting to have to think a little more defensively, you know, where that helps us, to where they're not leaving, you know, their attackers high all the time, where they may have to defend us, which kind of gives us, you know, that little breather at times to not just solely defend all the time, but to make them defend us. So I think, like you said, I mean, it's going to be interesting and see how they line up. Yeah, I think for us, it's ultimately end in a positive note before the break, right? And whether that's, you know, not only winning, but, you know, getting back to getting more clean sheets, you know, personally for defenders, and then, you know, scoring goals as well, right? And I think, you know, we've done that this year.

0: but to continue to do that on that consistent basis, and especially leading into the World Cup break, to put ourselves in a good spot heading into the start of the second half of the season.
1: That was Jonathan Dean, the fourth-year member of the Men in Red. You had a chance to talk to him. Just kind of your overall assessment on what he had to say.
2: Well, it's the annual run of the season where Johnny Dean has to get a starting spurt or a good amount of games at starting as the right back. And it's a really interesting dynamic for him and Andrew Gutman as the starting fullbacks against Red Bull, because Red Bull play with such a high line. And that usually plays into Fire's advantage because of the way Chicago wants to attack, with two center backs staying back and then one of the holding midfielders staying back while the fullbacks can make those attacking runs. And when talking to Johnny Dean about it, it really was more about understanding when to take those risks, understanding that there is so much quality as well from Red Bull, and they have a lot of strength in the counterattack, starting with Emil Forsberg, but working with some of those younger guys, Mamedi, Hall, all of them really are threats in the counterattack. So it becomes so difficult for the group to just make those right runs at the right time. And then the overall theme for this group is finish well over this last four-game stretch. You got to go into the World Cup break on a good note. You want that for recruiting sake. That's huge, but you want that ahead of just a six-week break. It really helps if you're in a good run of form, you're in a good spot in the table, and you can leave with hopefully a clean bill of health, and the Fire should come back from the World Cup with more players available, looking at Andre Franco. So this is a really important run of the season for them. This game is a crucial run for them as well, as it's an Eastern Conference game. They're going to have a couple more this week when they go against, you know, DC, Montreal, and then Toronto. But Red Bull are a team on paper the Fire should beat. Having said that, there's so much talent in this group from New Jersey that the Fire have to be careful, or else they could be down a couple goals early.
1: Fire have a great deal of depth. Jonathan Dean, a big part of that, projected to play in his eighth game this season. Before we let you go, believe in a world of wellness, knowing Blue Cross and Blue Shield of Illinois is lighting the way for your health and wellness journey. Always helping you write your own story and keeping you at the center of everything they do through it all. We'll take one more break. We'll be right back in just a few. We will have the lineups and a little bit more insight before the Fire and the Red Bull face off here in this matinee matchup.
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1: 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Hey, thanks for joining us here on this Saturday afternoon, May the 9th. Red Bull Fire right here from Soldier Field alongside Joe Chats. I'm Rudy Hodgson. Thanks for joining us here for the pre-match show. Let's get you going here with the lineups. Joe, why don't you just take us through as far as the Chicago side, two changes from the last time we saw them in red.
2: Yeah, two big changes for the Fire. Joel Waterman slots into the starting center back spot alongside Jack Elliott in place of Bekezele Bokazi, who moved to the bench. Nothing more than competition midweek. And it being a selection decision, don't read too much into it. It's just a good thing when you have two guys at center back competing for one spot, who are also both competing to prove that they should be at the World Cup. Then the other change is Jonathan Bamba into the starting lineup for the first time in a month for the injured Robin Lud, as the injury report so gracefully wrote it, due to a face injury after taking a boot, among other things, to the face last week against Cincinnati. But it's Chris Brady in goal, Andrew Gutman at left back, Joel Waterman and Jack Elliott at the center back spot, Jonathan Dean at right back, in the midfield, Jay Davila, Anton Salatros, and then it's Jonathan Bamba and Philip Zinkernagel in the attacking wing spots. Marin Haile Selassie will be lining up as kind of a free forward alongside Chicago's number nine, Hugo Kuiper's typical attacking lineup from the Fire. I'd expect them to be going right from the front foot, Rudy, against a Red Bull team that has a lot of quality but can be exploited.
1: First start since April 11th for Jonathan Bamba. When you take a look at what he can provide, especially alongside Kuiper's and Zinkernagel, that's got to get you real excited to have him back healthy and hopefully contributing in a bunch.
2: We've talked since he arrived. He feels like the missing piece, right? He feels like that guy who can push the Chicago Fire to new heights. He's so talented. He has such quality. He has such a good football brain on him. Jonathan Bamba really is that X factor for this team time and time again, and getting him back in the starting lineup only makes life easier for the Fire's other attacking players, Philip Zinkernagel, Hugo Kuiper's. When talking to Philip Zinkernagel this week, asked him, what's the impact of Jonathan Bamba being back? He's like, God, it makes life so much easier when he's there. Not only is he there to help elevate the group, he's a really positive guy, but his speed, his pace, his calm on the pitch is such an asset, and it's not something you can replace easily. There's a reason why he's the highest paid player on the team. He has that kind of quality, and the Fire are looking for him to break out in this last little run, and ideally in the second half of the season. So having him available in the starting 11 today is massive.
1: Martin Haile Selassie gets the start. That'll be his ninth of the season. That's his 100th MLS appearance, or at least he's going to be appearing in his 100th game. Let's talk a little bit about just what he brings. He can play just about anywhere, and he has shown that, well, he can truly be relied upon in just about any position.
2: Yeah, and that's been since he showed up as a lone player from Lugano multiple years ago. It was, hey, you're going to fill in wherever we need you. We didn't expect you to be a starter. Here, you're going to play right back, left wing back, right wing back, right wing eventually, left wing, even though those aren't necessarily his preferred positions, all of them. So he has constantly been that guy, and now this year starts earlier in the year at an outside back role. Because of injuries, he's been thrown into more a central forward role, and he's done so well. Time and time again, you talk to each of his teammates about him. They love the way he plays with calm, with composure, with a smile on his face. He really is one of those guys that everybody loves to see succeed, and he's been such an asset for the Chicago Fire side, and he's more than delivered time and time again, as he really was brought in as let's see what he can be potentially as a lone player from fellow Mansueto-owned team FC Lugano, and he's improved and impressed every new coaching staff, and it's for a reason. He's so dynamic and so versatile, and we're going to see it again tonight. He's going to be in four different positions on the field, and he will play well in each one of them.
1: Nothing too surprising when you look at the Red Bull New York lineup heading into this contest against the Fire, highlighted by another American goalkeeper that is quite familiar with Greg Berhalter and Ethan Horvath. He's appeared in every match so far for Red Bulls. Faces against another American goalkeeper that is very fun to watch, in Chris Brady.
2: Yeah, Ethan Horvath, great career, starts out in Europe, comes back to the States finally. He was with Sheffield Wednesday earlier this year, a truly admirable thing to do when half that team was not being paid. Legitimately got his opportunity, comes back to Red Bull, really talented keeper. He's had a tough start of the season. The defense has not been consistent in front of him. Former teammate of Philip Zinkernagel's when they both won promotion from the EFL Championship to the Premier League with Nottingham Forest. both not brought back for the next season, so they continue to bond over that. But two very good friends, and I'm looking for Zinkernagel to want to attack Horvath with a couple shots early on, because what's better than scoring on your friend, Rudy? I don't know if there really is anything else.
1: I'm not so sure that there is, but we'll be back in just a bit. Second things first, coming up after the break. You're listening to the pre-match show right here on WLS 890 AM.
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1: Hey, welcome back to Soldier Field. We are just a few minutes away from Chicago Fire FC against Red Bull New York. But before we get to that point, it is time for my favorite segment of the pre-match show. Second things first, let's take a look at the pipeline and talk a little bit about CF2, and who better to guide us through this journey than Joe Chass. Take it away.
2: Well, it's an honor to be joined by Rudy for this, because he's one of the few people who I think may have attended more Fire 2 games than yours truly. But Boys to Men in Red had a tough outing last week, midweek on Tuesday. They were playing at Belson Stadium on top of a parking garage in Queens on the campus of St. John's University. Ends up as a 2-1 loss. Damian gets his first goal in a Fire uniform. Really great for him, especially as he's transitioned to the right back spot. They're giving him a similar run out to what Dylan Borso had last year of playing right back and seeing if that's his best route to the first team. So for him to play well in that spot and get a goal is a really positive thing. Two goals for NYCFC, somewhat preventable if we're going to be honest. But Jason Nemo Jr., he gets his first start for Fire 2, an incredibly talented young goalkeeper, another one who came through the Fire Academy. Someone to watch out for is him and Owen Pratt will continue to fight for minutes. Both incredibly high-ceiling goalkeepers who hasn't been the strongest start to the season for them. They understand they want to be better. And then another debut late from a Fire Academy kid as well, Emiliano Chavez, slides in, 16-year-old. He does a really nice job. Fire 2 aren't able to find that game-tying goal. They had a couple great chances. Looking at this team, they're slowly putting things together. It's a really young group. Robert Turdine, he's on a first-team contract, did really well. Dean Bolts getting to close to really breaking through. Darius Height, as he's gotten more time on the pitch, has been great. Oscar Pineda, Mauricio Pineda's little brother, has been great of late. Jack Sandmeyer and Christopher Cups, starting in the center-back spots, have been really, really capable. And then you've got some more academy kids in Damian Villanueva, Chase Nagel, and Hugo Berg doing more than a job. Vitaly Hloyt's been great as well, as he's really trying to take that next step. He's growing into himself. And Milan Napoli did really well, but again, they just haven't had the quality in the final third to get those wins. And they're about to kick off for a 3 p.m. kickoff today in Bridgeview against Crown Legacy FC, the development side, MLSX Pro side for Charlotte FC. Should be a good contest. little annoying when they do have these overlapping game times, because then maybe you don't get the depth you would get from first teamers who didn't get minutes today. But Fire 2, our boys to men in red, are slowly piecing things together. They're that team that I'm looking to really take the next step in the second half of the season and make a really strong run into the postseason, similar to the way Mike Matkovich had those guys doing it last year. And Rudy, this could be a really exciting group as they start to put things together, as it's really young but really talented, and they're so close to hitting their stride.
15: 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Yep. 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Say that five times, Joe. We'll be back in just a few. We are just moments away from first kick here at Soldier Field. Don't go anywhere.
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15: It is about that time here from historic Soldier Field. Chicago Fire FC right now about to take on Red Bull New York. First meeting of the season between these two clubs, two of the more historic clubs in Major League Soccer history. The last time we saw the Red Bull, July 26, 2025. Where else but right here in Soldier Field. It was the Fire coming away with the victory. Hugo Kuypers with the penalty kick from the spot at the 44th minute. A nice attendance of 29,000 strong in the building there in that late July meeting. Right now, the Fire come into this game with a record of 5-3-2, 17 points, sitting comfortably in fourth in the East. But like you said, Joe, this is a group that wants to continue building, get closer and closer to the top of the East, and make sure that they finish out these last four games on a really strong note.
2: They need to. It's crucial to this team's success. They want to be in the top half of the Eastern Conference. They want to be competing for the Supporters' Shield now that they're out of the U.S. Open Cup. They want to be thought of as one of the most dangerous sides in Major League Soccer. So that will also help them long-term as they look to build this roster out and continue to add talent as they progress through the 2026 season. And that is also including Andre Franco returning from injury. This team wants to hit that second half of the season in stride, and finishing with a strong four-match run would be huge. But first off, it's New York Red Bulls today with us, Rudy, and this is not going to be an easy contest. There's so much talent in this Red Bull squad, from veterans to youth. You've got a really fundamentally sound, mentally strong goalkeeper in Ethan Horvath, who's experienced so much in the soccer world and understands exactly how Greg Berhalter wants to play his soccer. So it's going to be an incredibly compelling matchup, and I'm just looking forward to seeing how the Fire handle this attacking side from Red Bull New York, because there are so many names that make you raise an eyebrow, and they are going to be so dangerous in the final third.
1: Not a club to be taken lightly by any stretch of the imagination. That 3-5-3 record they have, not indicative of how this team can play and the quality they have. Sitting 11th in the East, but not exactly time to hit the panic button by any stretch. They're just a few points away from getting back in that playoff conversation, and for good reason. A young team with a lot to prove.
2: Yeah, and don't forget, they're captained by Emil Forsberg, one of the greatest strikers of a generation, probably the greatest Swedish of a generation, if not for Zlatan Ibrahimovic. So you've got this type of talent in a veteran who can always bring calm, who can always win you some free kicks, who can always win you some corner kicks. That's what makes it so much easier on these young guys. Mamedi, Hall, Cade Cowell still has not exploded since coming in the summer, or in the winter window from Chivas. There's so much talent in this group, and the Fire understand that they need to take their confidence away early, or else this could be a long, long afternoon on the lakefront.
1: Fire here at Soldier Field, a strong record, 4 victories and 2 losses. Hoping to pump up those numbers a little bit more on the tail end here of what has been a nice stretch here in Chicago. But take a look at this group. Confidence still very much at a high, but they know that they have to prioritize their defense because they know that offense is certainly not at a premium right now.
2: Yeah, and it's all about where this group can be clean in the game. It's about playing clean in the midfield. Jay Davila has not had his best run of games in the last few weeks. He needs to be better, more confident with his touches. But it also comes down to where can the Fire find Anton Salatros in those attacking spaces. We saw him finally get on the score sheet in the Open Cup against St. Louis City. When I talked to Philip Zinkernagel this week, he said, just watch, just wait. This guy is going to elevate us to new heights because he has all that talent. But particularly, we haven't seen it in the attacking third yet. We've seen it somewhat on set pieces, even though it hasn't led to goals. But we've seen him mostly as this box-to-box midfielder who's there to elevate the floor of this team and really focus on some of the defensive things. But now he's going to get those opportunities in the attacking areas, especially with Jonathan Bamba back on the field. As you said earlier, Rudy, that is going to be a major X factor for this group. It's going to create more space for everybody. It's going to give this team another attacking outlet, and it's going to give this team back its best attacking outlet on counterattacks. Bamba, when he is out in space, is as good as anybody in North America. If you give him those opportunities, he will eventually break through. And I think today is a perfect game to look for him to get out on the counterattack, test Ethan Horvath early. If nothing else, force him to make a save, because you know Hugo Kuipers is going to be making that right attacking run for the rebound. And Rudy, I'm feeling very confident about this group today, just because you know that they are here to play their type of soccer. Red Bull plays with a high line. They try to tempt you into it. The Fire will be patient. The Fire will not give in to that, and they will look for the correct pass, not what looks easy or that teasing pass that Red Bull try to force you into. It's going to maybe get a little slow at times, but it's going to be real pure soccer that comes down to breaking down defensive lines rather than hoofing the ball long and hoping for those second balls.
1: One of the things that we haven't even gotten to mention is the fact that this Fire team is starting to get healthy again. Yeah. We haven't really seen a fully loaded Fire offense. This is kind of a precursor to what this team could be if they can get in good form.
2: And of course, this is when they lose Robin Lud, but they're finally getting healthy. They're getting together. If this team could be fully healthy throughout the year, it could be interesting, Rudy.
1: The playing of our national anthem will follow. We'll be back in just a bit. First kick coming up.
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15: We are getting closer and closer to kickoff. A beautiful Saturday afternoon here in historic Soldier Field. 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We are proud to have all the action for you right here on WLS 890 AM. Alongside Joe Chats, I'm Rudy Hodgson. I said earlier, filling in for the big shoes of Max Anderson. Let's get you ready to go and preview quickly what we have in store for us. Right now, the coin flip is being decided right at midfield. It is the Chicago Fire with a record of 5-3-2. Good for fourth in the East, 17 points. They are real strong at home. Four victories, two losses. Looking for number five. Then it'll come against the 3-5-3 Red Bull New York, sitting in 11th of the East. Away from Sports Illustrated Stadium, this is a Red Bull team 1-3-2, coming off of a loss and winless in their last five. We will see what the Fire have in store for us. Don't go anywhere. First kick right around the corner. Stick with us.
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15: 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Welcome inside of Soldier Field. We are about to get rocking and rolling. Joe Chant's already hitting a sturdy dance here to my right. It is the Chicago Fire going from right to left. Going the opposite way are Red Bull New York. Starting us off will be Martin Haile Selassie in his 100th MLS match. We are off and running here in Soldier Field. 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You're in good hands with Allstate. Only a possession change. Red Bull will get their first touches of the afternoon. Played out to midfield. It is chipped along and now played over to the back line and quickly out as kicking it away. On the far touchline is Tim Parker from Hicksville, New York, appearing in his fifth game this campaign.
2: Tim Parker, MLS legend at this point, played over so many different clubs and just shown his quality continually throughout his time, not only with Red Bulls, but with St. Louis as well.
15: Fire in a quick corner. We'll go over to the far side. Philip Zinkernagel appears to be doing the honors. He'll guide the ball all the way over
1: in the quarter circle.
2: This is one place I'd love to see the Fire be a little bit more clinical. One place they could improve on, given their recent run of form. They haven't been as clean from attacking set pieces as they'd like. They'd like to get a couple more chances on goal, and this is one place they really have the size advantage of over Red Bull, who look like they're going to be doing a little bit of man-marking, a little bit of zonal marking with their center backs. Midfielders are man-marking.
1: Zinkernagel puts the arm up, lets it fly, plays it over to the near post. Loose in front, nearly a finish there for Jay Davila, but it was thwarted away there by the back line of the Red Bulls.
2: Love that from Jay Davila. His job is to take up space and look for an opportunistic chance in front of goal. He does just that. Unfortunately, the effort gets blocked, but a great early opportunity for the Fire.
1: Worked over the near side. Elliott will exchange over to Bill Waterman, like you mentioned, right now in place of Mbekazeli Mbukazi. Not much to read into when it comes to that change. Simply just the depth that the Fire have there on their back line.
2: Yeah, again, these are two guys who are both high enough quality to be starting at the World Cup in a month, right? So there will always be an interesting reaction when Bokazi doesn't make the starting lineup. But him coming off the bench is a solution at the end of the game. Is one of the more lethal things you can have in MLS. So I think of it as a real positive, especially when you have Waterman on the field against a young Red Bull team, especially in their attack. He's really good for that, because if there's one thing we know about Joel Waterman, is he is a master of the dark arts of soccer.
1: Ball played over the near side, intended for Bamba, quickly played out. Official puts the flag up and offside for Chicago, first of the afternoon. So Red Bull will regain possession. Nealis will get it going. Dylan Nealis, New York native. Ninth appearance for him. Ninth start as well. Last season, twice on Team of the Match Day. He had some success at the collegiate level as well. He's one of those players that truly show just how dangerous and how structured this Red Bull team can be. As Elliott forts one away from danger. Worked over the near side. Gutman trying to work it over to that dominant left foot. And quickly out by Elliott. Fire. Trying to survive that push.
2: Nealis from the Nealis Red Bull New York family. His siblings have played there. Really talented soccer player in college. Gets the step into the pro game. And really was such a threat last year from set pieces. And he's one of those real danger players who you just have to always have an eye on, especially in the final third.
1: Nice play there from Dean. Gets the better of Rubalcaba, but now two players to Dean's one. Plays it away from danger. Davila getting chased down, but he's able to work it back to Elliott on the Fire. Regain possession and control as Gutman receives, but not cleanly. Quickly out of play from the touchline. The Red Bulls will go again.
2: One characteristic there from Gutman. Normally, as calm as anybody on the ball, had a bouncing pass from Jack Elliott near the sideline. A needless turnover from the Fire there. Especially after Jay Davila did so well to hold off Adri Mehmeti for a moment before playing that pass back to Elliott.
1: Both teams playing in a 4-3-3. Fire will throw it in. Gutman will work it back there to Elliott.
2: You're going to see these high-pressing players from New York. It's just the same way the Fire want to play. They want to pressure your back line, force those long passes as we're seeing right now, and try to turn you over in the midfield.
1: Zinkernagel turns the ball over. Kuiper's there to pressure. There is the co-leading Golden Boot leader right now in Major League Soccer. Hugo Kuiper is getting his first touch of the contest. He has been dynamite lately for Chicago. And if they want to continue this run before the World Cup break, he's a big piece of the puzzle.
2: He really is. He drags defenders with him wherever he goes. Everybody in MLS understands how much of a threat he is in and around the goal. But now that he's started scoring a couple more goals from distance in that first game against Cincinnati, he's dragged defenders a little further than 6 yards, and it's really helped.
1: Johnny Dean, nearly an excellent ball inside, intended for Kuipers and Haile Selassie, were streaking through, trying to break a line. Instead, controlled by Horvath, and Nealis will work it up the near side, right in front of Michael Bradley, the head coach, first-year head coach of this Red Bull side. Quite a relationship he has with the man across from him and Greg Berhalter.
2: Same haircut, too.
1: Zero all around. Worked back in control. Volader, eighth appearance for him this season. fed through, goes over the top. And Dean will play it back to Chris Brady. Homegrown goalkeeper for Chicago. He has been steady all season long. Another player that wants to be in the World Cup conversation. Continues to shine for Chicago. Over on the far side. Goes all the way through. Gutman receives it cleanly. He has some space to work with. Plays a through ball. Nobody there, but chasing after it and getting there first is Anton Seletros. Plays it centrally, right into the area. Haile Selassie leaves it back. Centering feed. Goes over to Bamba, and it's in the back of the net. Chicago strikes, but hold on, offside. And the first of the afternoon taken away, at least for now. Either way, a great play there from Chicago, and it nearly led to the first, but the officials had other plans.
2: It looks so good. It looks so close. Jonathan Bamba appears to have just been offside, but a great run of play right there from the Fire. Even if it doesn't get awarded a goal, this is what you need against Red Bulls. They aren't the strongest team in the back. You have to test them early and often, and we're seeing how vulnerable they can be. It looks like Bamba was offside looking at the replay.
1: Right you are, but that is a positive sign. If you are Chicago, creating chances, very dangerous ones. Bamba, that one might have gone wide. Got a little bit of help there from Horvath, but either way, doesn't matter in the end. We are 7.5 minutes into play, and the Fire are holding steady as VAR is taking a look. Carol Ann Chouinard, the VAR, the assistant VAR Tom Supple, they will decide, and they come to a verdict. We will play on squared at zeros.
2: It's all right if you're the Fire. You got to keep your head up. It's great for Jonathan Bamba to just be making the proper attacking runs early in this game. We talked pre-match about how much of a threat he needs to be for this team to get to their highest level in 2026. And we're seeing early on what he can do when given just a little space on a half chance.
1: And that could be said about just about anyone on that attacking line for Chicago. Yep. Give them any space, especially when you consider just how smart Hugo Kuipers is in finding space in the area. He is very impressive to watch as of late as Gutman wrestles for possession, pressuring as Kate Cowell and is lifted out, but still pressing are the Red Bulls. Haile Selassie with some room. He'll kick it over to Zinkernagel, and the Red Bulls take possession right back, fed back to the goalkeeper, Evan Horvath.
2: It's like watching the Fire in a mirror. Red Bull are playing the exact same way the Fire want to play. They turn the ball over, they press, they give the ball away, they press, they have a good opportunity, they press, and they continue to attack the Fire and don't let them get comfortable at all and forcing them continually back into their own half of the pitch.
1: Chicago taking their time in their third of the pitch. Elliott, it's a little separation, tries to work one over just behind Gutman, but still received. Elliott plays it to safe feet or hands, depending on where the ball goes, of Chris Brady. Now Waterman on the air and feet, pressuring are the Red Bulls. They force a turnover, but Johnny Dean there to clean up the mess.
2: Really good challenge there from Waterman along the end line.
1: Forsberg takes a look, dishes over. Red Bulls taking a look for a lane. There's a player down on the goal line, far side. Play still not blown dead, and finally it is. We get ourselves a second. It's Ruvalcaba who is down and waiting for some help.
2: Yeah, he's a major piece of what Red Bull want to do. An incredibly talented player, joined in the offseason on loan from Pumas, right? Incredibly dynamic player, played in Standard Liège and Belgium as well. One of those guys that if he has to come off early, that would be a huge break for the Fire, because there's not many guys in MLS who are that talented at the fullback position, but he's slowly getting up. Interesting always when you have a guy down in the team, his teammates continue playing. It shows an intent from Red Bull, which I actually kind of admire in terms of how they want to be attacking and choosing their opportunities when they're in the final third. They don't know how much they're going to have those opportunities in this game, so kudos to them on continuing to play on, and Ruvalcaba looks like he's going to be fine. And he got a little how you doing from Joel Waterman, too, on the way back.
1: Elliott back to Brady. Those two exchange. Elliott now on his right leg will feed it to Gutman on the near side, right by the touchline. Played out to the midfield. Ball goes off the arm of Gutman, but the action rolls on. Finally blown, and the Red Bull will be able to set up shop closer and closer to the Chicago third.
2: Doesn't look like they're going to throw their center backs into the penalty area, even though I might just be speaking too quickly, as Red Bull is now throwing everybody up to the 18. Similar to the way the Fire have played this year, when they get set pieces, they are really going to throw all their bodies forward and try to take advantage of them. Red Bull would rather play out of the counterattack, but they have the bodies and the size, as you talked about earlier with Nealis. They have good options in the air, so it's going to force the Fire to defend some really talented attacking players off of Forsberg's ball.
1: Forsberg plays it back, controlled by Dos Santos, fed all the way through to the near side, still in the area, and the Fire clean up the mess. It's Haile Selassie, plays it over, collected by Bamba, one-on-one, plays it through, nice move. Trying to get some separation, but it was numbers for the Red Bull. And that was actually Audrey Mometi there who was holding up Bamba, a homegrown for this Red Bull side.
2: I like what Bamba did getting past Mometi, but then it was Dos Santos who kept him off the ball just long enough that Red Bull were able to intercept it. But you can see the intent from Joe Bamba already today, Rudy.
1: There's Bamba after Gutman was thrown down, a foul called. The Fire will be able to set something up here as Gutman gets up slowly, but he is surely fine.
2: And that is a really good free kick for Gutman to win. Not only does it force the ref to follow Dylan Nealis for the rest of the game, because that foul was just kind of off the ball, it doesn't really need to happen. But now the Fire have a great opportunity, throw the big bodies up, but they have Jonathan Bamba available on the outlet as well, as now he's, of course, as I start saying that, he goes into the 18 with everybody else. But we've got Zinkernagel and Salatros. There's so many options for the Fire here. You have to assume, though, it's going to be Jack Elliott as the target.
1: 13th minute of play. Salatros funnels one over, and it is now collected by Waterman. He centers. Header! But it was just over the cage. Jack Elliott tried to give it a go.
2: And Joel Waterman is such a well-positioned player on set pieces, right? He knows he's not going to beat everybody in the air. He knows he's not going to be the fastest guy at the far post, but he really takes pride in his positioning, and that's just enough for them to get that second ball in. Jack Elliott gets an opportunity. Yes, he misses high, but you can see again the Fire getting so close to breaking through this New York Red Bulls back line. Is that ball went out of play, but for whatever reason, the refs said no, and Red Bull are able to continue their attack.
1: Nealis will play it back. Don't go with possession. Right, the midfield through ball. Trying to slice and dice his way in was Julian Hall, the homegrown. Most dangerous player on the pitch for the Red Bull this season. 6 goals, he leads the way. He has been a real thorn to the side of Eastern Conference foes this year.
2: He's been great, and you can see why there's a dual national panic about him, right? Will he go play for Poland? Will he play for the U.S. men's national team? Both teams could use him, and he's one of those players, I think, down the line, you will be happy to say, hey, I saw him play as a teenager, because he is going to achieve some real heights in this sport, in MLS, and hopefully beyond for his sake.
1: He is one of those players you got to keep an eye on no matter where he is, but especially on the road. Goal contributions in his last 3 road matches, he continues to shine, and he has taken that position, really, from Eric Choupo-Moting.
2: Yeah, again, the former Champions League winner, right, Eric Choupo-Moting, right? This is not normal for a teenage forward to be doing, to be scoring these goals on the road. There is a composure that you can't teach in this young man, and it's really a lot of fun to study and watch the way he's been playing, because you can just see he is ready to take that next step. And we're fortunate to have him in Major League Soccer right now, because he's just not going to be here for long.
1: Chicago from their box, inching closer and closer to the midfield. Leading the way is Waterman. Takes a look, didn't like what he had. We'll play it back to Davila. Jay Davila, Ivory Coast. Had a 90-minute start last weekend against Cincinnati. Ball played over to Bamba. He receives right by the touchline, inches closer to the area, makes a move, tries to go between the legs of Nealis to feed Gutman. Thwarted away there by the Red Bulls and carried forward and away from danger, but still pressuring on the Fire. They force a turnover. Played centrally. Davila throwing his weight around, but controlled by Dunko. Collision, and Waterman will play it back to Elliott after Red Bull appeared to be lobbing for a foul.
2: Yeah, it looks like Waterman actually came up worse for wear, but You can see the Fire don't want to let Red Bull get out on the counter. They're willing to take the fouls. They're willing to slow the game down and muck it up anytime Red Bull seems to get an opportunity.
1: Pummeled over the wall. It's collected by Dean. He tries to center, and they earn themselves a corner. Good play there from Jonathan Dean, the fourth-year MLS. Can you call him a veteran now?
2: Yeah, you can. You know, as soon as the cameras went off during the press conference, he's like, I'm getting old, as he's preparing for his 29th birthday next week. So I guess he would say that maybe a recent father, maybe that's made him feel older. But yeah, definitely a veteran in this game, former MLS draft pick, grinded through USL.
1: Sure did.
2: More than earned his spot here, but definitely a veteran at this point.
1: Zinkernagel, centers, collected by Kuipers, trying to settle it down.
2: Ball went out of play. Waterman insists it didn't, but they're saying it did.
1: So Horvath will pick up the ball and get us going once again. Kind of like what you're seeing early on here from Chicago, trying to create chaos there from the six. That's kind of their bread and butter. Only one goal close to outside of the area so far this season for Chicago. Not a surprise. All their offense generated right there as they create chaos.
2: Of course, but you still want to see shots on goal from the Fire. They need to start testing Horvath. If they don't, that'll be a great first half for Red Bull. You gotta force them into saves. We already saw a little bit of chaos. Yes, Bamba was offside, but there's something for the Fire. That should be a red card.
1: We'll see what the official decides. Pulls out the yellow, and it is into the book for number six of the Red Bull. That is Robert Bulleter. So Marn on his 25th birthday, and he goes right into the book there with a yellow.
2: Marn Haile Selassie was clearly out on the counterattack. Yes, there were defenders behind, but they were 30 yards to the left. There was no play on the ball. It's too early to complain about calls, but there was no intent to play the ball there. So a break for Red Bull, because the Fire would have had a great attacking chance, but another opportunity from a set piece now.
1: Set piece here for Chicago in the 19th minute. We'll see what Greg Berhalter's side can cook up here. And on the far side, wind blowing. Zinkernagel sends one on target, was riding the wind. It was collected by the hands. Ethan Horvath.
2: They were trying to catch New York off guard there. They had Jack Elliott and Jay Davila near the free kick just to look like there was confusion, and the Fire tried to catch Horvath off his line. He didn't, and he makes the save on his former teammate Philip Zinkernagel's shot.
1: It's Gutman. High ball played into the box. Haile Selassie there, but the aggressive Horvath will track it down with the mitts.
2: And that's going to be a big part of Red Bulls' game, is Horvath leaving his line, because their back line just hasn't been that good this year. He is going to be forced to have a little bit more of a role in the defense, and especially when it comes to breaking down the Fire's counterattack when they get out, when Joe Bamba gets those runs.
1: To the near side we go. Kate Cowell slices in, fires, and Chris Brady says no. First shot on target there for the Red Bulls, and the homegrown goalkeeper is on the score sheet.
2: Yeah, not much there from Red Bull. Not that complicated of a buildup, but a very open 20-yard shot on goal for Cade Cowell. Too easy. Fortunate for the Fire. The effort went right to Chris Brady, but that could have been a very disheartening way to go down one goal.
1: Ball played through. Kuipers settles it down. Played over by the shoulder. Cuts back. Takes a look. Feeds Bamba on the return feed. Kuipers not able to receive it well, and Dean played back to Waterman as the Fire set up shop.
2: It's fine. They can be patient in the build-up. They've been really direct recently, and they're going to continue to do so.
1: Beautiful ball from Salatros, collected now by Bamba. Cheeky play. Haile Selassie outside the area. Now Bamba slips in, trying to go between the two defenders. Down goes Nealis. Haile Selassie. Look back to Salatros.
2: Audrey Mometi is doing such a good job tracking back defensively. He just made two crucial challenges in the penalty area. Clean challenges, no question about it. Really good defending from the young midfielder.
1: Another nice play. Haile Selassie goes down. But the flag goes up offside. Another chance there for Chicago where they're just a little too aggressive to try and break some lines.
2: They want a breakthrough before halftime, Rudy. It's been 20 minutes of good attacking soccer, but they haven't found that final pass. And you can feel the urgency in this group right now. It's still Kuipers and Haile Selassie up top. They haven't rotated as much. This group wants to stay in their structure initially and then change things up once they go up a goal, because then it really puts the defense on the back foot.
1: Take a quick one here for Station ID. We'll be right back. Chicago and Red Bull.
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1: Welcome on back. Ball played to Zinkernagel. Horvath out there to clean it up. Now on the far side, the Red Bull built from the back. As now it is fed on over to Tim Parker. MLS All-Star in 2023, was also part of the best 11 team in that same season. Almost forget, this team not that far removed from their appearance in MLS Cup. They fell to the LA Galaxy, but still some pieces from those years. That experience, very vital.
2: Yeah, and you see the changeover that's happened with this organization, not only coaching-wise, but from the top down. Once Jurgen Klopp was installed as the head of Red Bull's global football network, right? They've had to change a certain few things around. You bring in Emil Forsberg, Choupo-Moting. You've got the talent, but it just hasn't really matched up with the results in the last few years, and now they've really committed to this youth movement, and we're seeing the lumps of that right now. They have not had a good start to the season. They're understandably disappointed with where they are on the table, but you can see that this team is ready to explode, and it might not be in 2026, but in 2027 or 2028, they could be one of the best in MLS once again.
1: Lametti chases after it. Haile Selassie in the way. Right back, Bolliter. Matthew Dos Santos from Sandy Hook, Connecticut. Another one of those young stars for this Red Bull side. As the ball is funneled through, collected, and look out, here's Forsberg. Flicks it back. Almost loading up a shot there was New York. Now fed to the middle. And the Fire are able to clear it out of their box.
2: None of the Red Bull attackers made a run into the 18, and Chicago had four defenders near the 12-yard spot. Easy clearance and a bit of a wasted chance for Red Bull, who did so much work to get the ball into the final third initially. But once that final pass was played, there was nobody there. A huge break for the Fire.
1: 24th minute of action here at Soldier Field. Waterman back to Chris Brady. Brady with the left boot.
2: Well done.
1: As you mentioned, go over to the far side. Waterman to Elliott now. Heels it out, takes a look, wanted Gutman from the start. Gutman quickly taken away from space right from the touchline, and it'll be Elliott back to Waterman as the Fire work it around and switch the point. Ball played, collected cleanly by Bamba, slips, but he recovers. Works his way through. Fire inching closer and closer here, trying to build something here as we approach 25 minutes of action. Bamba. His ball picked away. Dunko, very patient, defeated back to Nealis, and quickly the Red Bull take possession right back from the Fire despite them trying to build.
2: Bad turnover from Bamba, rushed a pass, loses possession, and now Red Bull can break and take their time in the build-up.
1: In the midfield, Forsberg. Push back Nealis. The center stripe. We'll dish it back. Tim Parker once again goes on over. Volader. He's went through. Forsberg snaps it back. Bamba there to pressure. Dunko still able to get the ball through, and Forsberg will send it over to the near side. Collected at the touchline. Settled down. Fed over, and Brady pounces on the ball as the centering feed was intended for Julian Hall.
2: And it looks like Cade Cowell is going to be that more dangerous winger with the crosses into the 18. I'm sure Red Bull think they have a better matchup against Jonathan Dean at the right back spot, but Cade Cowell looks very comfortable through nearly a half hour at Soldier Field, and he's looking to jumpstart his season. Only one goal contribution so far since joining from Chivas. He wants to be better, and his, we've talked about some of the attacking talent. He just hasn't delivered so far.
1: Davila. Go over to the far side. Jonathan Dean with some room. Only player in front of him, Jorge Rubalcaba. Davila Cilantros. Known for his service. There's an example of it. Zinkernagel trying to find the mesh. Nearly caught. Ethan Horvath in a tough spot. Was out of play. Red Bull possession again. Great look.
2: Yeah, the Fire seem like they're ready to catch this Red Bull group off of their line, and that was a great chance there for Philip Zinkernagel. Simple pass from Cilantros.

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1: Andy's out in Yorkville. Andy, welcome into Tirade Tuesday. Good morning.
2: If you guys are going to play roly-poly every time you mention J.B. 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
4: Close, approaching the 28th minute of play here at Soldier Field. Gutman, through ball, just eludes Haile Selassie. Gutman gets it right back with the right leg, feeds Bamba. Bamba takes a look. Nice give and go, but just behind Gutman. He'll track it down and feeds Salatros. Goes off the knee of Bamba, redirects the ball over, and Nealis will take his time and let it just glide out of play. The Red Bull just get the goalie kick.
5: Hasn't looked clean the last 5 minutes for the Fire. Jonathan Bamba dropped a little further back in the pitch, and he is clearly not getting the exact touches he wants. Having said that, good chances for the Fire in the buildup. They just are not making that right final pass to get the ball in, as it looks like one of our lines judges has a sore leg, was just stretching it out a little bit. Something to watch.
4: Hugo Kuypers is having a chat there. Officials Alan Chapman, two assistant referees, Michael Barwegan and Yanni Pacini. Fourth official, Sergei Boyko.
5: It's like Sergei Boyko's sixth or seventh Fire game of the year between fourth official and head ref gigs. Not a bad ref at all. Good to see him here. Just very interesting. I don't think he lives here or anything.
4: Mamedi gets wrestled down on the pitch. Davila. Two Red Bull players there pressuring. Finds a little bit of space. Goes over to the far side where Jonathan Dean will quickly return the feed. Elliott. Jack Elliott, London, England. One of the more steady members of the back line. Part of the leadership group as well, as Zinkernagel tries to track down the feed. A good play there from Red Bull to quickly take possession the other way.
5: Well, you can't be named Jack in a sport that has a captain and not have leadership skills, right? It's just in the name.
4: There's a turnover. Hugo Kuypers, the very dangerous Belgian, plays one through, trying to go between the legs. Gets it right back as he was trying to feed Bamba. Now Kuypers, feed back to Gutman. Here come the Fire. Davila to Elliott. Davila gets it right back, collects on the left leg. Now to Gutman on his dominant leg. Plays one centrally. Quickly out. And once again, Red Bull will just let it go out of play.
5: The buildup's there for the Fire. They're getting the ball where they want. They're pushing their defensive players into the attacking half, even into the attacking third of the field. But similar to the last few games, that final pass just isn't there in the final third. Maybe it's a continuity thing. Maybe it's the way Red Bull's defending. But that final pass from the Fire just has not been there in abundance. And we're seeing it today. They just haven't had the right pass, save for one where Bamba was offside. But they're just not trusting their instincts right now. And Red Bull's getting away with it.
4: Good challenge there from Dean. Give Chicago possession right back. Gutman to Elliott. Jack Elliott, ninth appearance of the campaign. Two assists to his credit already this year. Last season was the club's defender of the year, and for good reason. He is as reliable as they come, and his reputation precedes him as well.
5: Yeah, and we forget that he was hospitalized for sepsis, what, like 6 weeks ago?
4: Yeah.
5: It's remarkable that he's even playing soccer at this point. Says a lot about who he is, the preparation he puts in, that he's been able to go back out and play a couple 90s like it's nothing. It's really remarkable and admirable, truly, how much this young man cares about the way he puts himself on the pitch every day.
4: A little over half an hour into this first half, approaching a 30-second minute, still 0-0 here at Soldier Field. Davila. All intended for Kuypers, tries to get position, gets wrestled down on the pitch. Official says play on.
5: It's either a foul on the attacker or a foul on the defender. It's never a no call.
4: Horvath pressured there by Hugo Kuypers. Gutman gets ahead on it. Bamba gets checked up there by Mamedi.
5: And we're seeing one part of the struggle is Davila and Salatros are dropping a little bit further back

0: to compensate for some of the attacking runs Red Bull have been able to make, and that's creating more space in the attack for the Fire that they haven't been able to fill in, and some of these crosses should have somebody to connect onto them, but Salatros and Davila are dropping so far back that they're not in the right place in the attacking part of the pitch.
1: Chris Brady will quickly play it over. Elliott once again. Nice ball to Salatros. Received from Davila. Zinkernagel over to Dean. Plays it through. Salatros. Chicago in the area. Fed over to the near post. And just a few steps behind was Hugo Kuypers. As Chicago nearly breaks through. Good intentions.
0: Looks what happens when it's Anton Salatros making those attacking runs. When he gets into the attacking third of the field, when he's comfortable making those runs, it creates so much for the Chicago Fire team. And they were so close to getting on the end of one right in front of the open goal, but Hugo Kuypers not able to connect. But that is a great, great sequence for the Fire, something they need to build on in this final 12-minute run.
1: Chicago's still looking for their first shot on target. The only shot on target belongs to Red Bull and was thwarted away or caught by Chris Brady on the far side. Thrown in by the Fire. Only at the midfield. Waterman takes a look, plays it over to Jonathan Dean. Quickly switch it up. Only had thought about playing it over the near side, decides to play a ball intended for Zinkernagel. Fire regain. Salatros. Davila. Good patience, but he turns the ball over. Forsberg. Good leg. Look out. Here comes Kuypers. Decides to leave it for Bamba, but in doing so, just a step behind was Bamba. That gave Red Bull enough time to regather themselves.
0: I think Bamba might have been offsides there. That's why he held up his run.
1: Gutman takes a look around. Barely blows a tire, but he gets the ball right back to Davila. Tries to feed Bamba, who tracks it down, feeds it over.
0: That was the ball. Nobody made the attacking run in the middle of the 18. Davila hit the cross. Hugo Kuypers and Marin Haile Selassie held up their runs. That was the chance, and Fire wasted there.
1: 35 minutes in. Both teams looking for the first. Chicago thought they had it, but just offside was Bamba. As a result, we stay at zeros. Fire, though, controlling possession as of late. Yes. Trying to find their chances.
0: Say for that 10-minute span where New York had a lot of good chances, they just had not been able to build up that much possession, and the Fire had been able to control the run of play through the game. They just don't have a shot on goal.
1: Bamba receives on the left leg, gives it a go, but that one goes well wide and out of play.
0: That was so unnecessary and just trying to do too much. The Fire had good possession in a good spot. They had the man advantage. They had multiple guys ready to make attacking runs, and Bamba goes for the equivalent of a 40-yard field goal and makes it look wide right. It's just, you can't waste possession like that.
1: Throw in here for Red Bulls, doing the honor, Matthew Dos Santos. Alluded to him just a few minutes ago. Last season with Red Bull 2, was a part of that 2025 MLS Next Pro Championship winning team. He has won at every level, at the academy level, at the second team level. Here's Kuypers, though. Inches closer and closer to the 18, but it is quickly taken away, and the most dangerous player on the pitch right now being held at bay.
0: Yeah, he made the wrong pass. He had Philip Zinkernagel on the overlapping run, but tried to split a defender.
1: Bamba wanted a call. Won't get it. Now Cowell, the near side, receives it on the right leg. Feeds one through, threads it there, but it was off target. Forsberg had the chance, but it went well wide on the near side.
0: That was the chance for Red Bull. They had odd man advantage, a really good cross played in by Cade Cowell to exactly who you want to get that ball, Emil Forsberg, one of the best Swedish players we've ever seen, but he absolutely misplays the shot. I think it went off his leg or his knee, and the Fire get a break.
1: That is an example of just how sneaky this Red Bull offense can be at times. They will pick and choose their spots, but when they get them, It will nearly always make you pay. The Fire, like you said, partner, catch a break as Chris Brady will punt one past the midfield. Kuypers not able to receive it cleanly. Goes out of play from the far touchline. It will be thrown in by Dos Santos once again. We'll play it back to Robert Volader. One assist on the campaign for Volader. Cowell, pressure. Bamba there. Here's the last touch went to Cowell, so Chicago will throw in from the near side.
0: All right, less than 10 minutes. This is where they need to find the goal, give themselves some momentum heading into half.
1: Kuypers pushed there by the pressure of Parker. Okay, coming up.
0: A little bit of frustration there from Hugo Kuypers. He expects more from himself. Hasn't been the cleanest first 45 minutes for him. As we've seen, nobody more critical of themselves than Hugo Kuypers, but you just expect a little bit more from him there, as that was a great opportunity, if nothing else, to hold up play and wait for Bamba, Haile Selassie, Salatros to join him in the penalty area.
1: But that is the kind of discipline you want out of your designated player. When your best player is also your hardest working player, that's a testament to the culture you're trying to build. He's a big piece of that.
0: He really is, and you can't teach the way that man works hard. His work rate's exceptional. He plays 90 minutes all the time. You can't teach it, and it's exceptional to watch.
1: Bamba through ball nearly found Kuypers, but a good defensive play. Now off to the races is Cowell, trying to hound him down. Is Bamba. He checks up. Cowell. Played over, trying to follow up is Julian Hall, but Chicago responds well, and they will take the ball right back from the Red Bulls. Salatros now. With space, takes a look. Zinkernagel trying to time the run there on the far side. Was looking for some space, but holding on to him and marking him well was Matthew Dos Santos, the youngster holding his part right now. Here we go again, Zinkernagel. The far side, just outside of the box, cuts over to his right, still has it, tries to center the ball, and Horvath will come out and hang on tight.
0: Just not seeing the attacking runs the Fire have needed on the opposite ends of these crosses. Zinkernagel's was deflected, but there was nobody making a near post run to even force a little bit of urgency out of New York, and it's put clearance, but fortunately, they're able to win back possession again. They've got to break through in these next 5 minutes. Just the way that this game's been played, it would be incredibly disappointing if the Fire don't go up a goal.
1: 40th minute of play. Davila with possession. Now, Haile Selassie gives it right back. Through ball collected by Bamba. He'll give it to Haile Selassie. Nice feed to Zinkernagel. Last touch. Ooh, Chicago wanted the corner. Appears they were the ones with the last touch, so Horvath will get the ball right back.
0: Good break there for Red Bull. They are very content taking this match into halftime tied 0-0, slowing things down. Horvath checking his socks. There's no urgency at this point. They're going to look for one more chance, as the Fire need to build that possession well. Is what a needless giveaway from Red Bull.
1: Aren't you are. Bomb on the throw-in. Quickly, Salatros to Davila. The midfield answer the attacking third. Johnny Dean centers one. Goes all the way to Bamba just outside. Now he filters one through. Kuypers lifts, but he can't get his head on it. Now Gutman dish to Bamba. Salatros chases after it. Parker sizes him up and it goes out of play.
0: It's coming. It's coming, Rudy. They've got everybody in the right spots, but this final pass just hasn't been there. I sound like a broken record, I know, but you can see the buildup. There's just something that isn't completely meshing, and Haile Selassie and Hugo Kuypers have been in the attacking third for so much of this game. They just haven't been able to connect on one of these crosses, and Jonathan Bamba is, Rudy alluded to in the pregame, first start in a month. Not 100% there or on the same page with his teammates yet, but it just feels like the breakthrough is coming if this team remains confident and patient in their system.
1: Chicago gets the throw in. Believe in a world of wellness, knowing Blue Cross and Blue Shield of Illinois is lighting the way for your health and wellness journey. Always helping you write your own story and keeping you at the center of everything they do through it all. Gutman will throw it back to Waterman. He will just sail it out to the midfield. Zinkernagel trying to time it. gets a little bit of space. Zinkernagel takes a look around, decides to feed it back to Dean. Davila. Another example there of just how aggressive Chicago wants to be in advancing the ball. But right now, you got to give some credit to the Red Bulls as well. They are picking up on some of the plays they're trying to draw.
0: And they're doing such a good job of dropping back at the right time defensively. They've allocated a lot of attacking players forward, especially when they get out on the counterattack. But the hustle back from their midfield has been exceptional. And that's why the Fire have not been able to get a shot on goal tonight. Red Bull have not allowed them to get in those really good attacking spaces because they're clogging up those areas. And it's been a really successful formula so far.
1: So something builds here. Gutman trying to get it right back just beyond his reach. The pass was behind him, but a good run there from Gutman.
0: But how many give and goes have we seen that even those passes have not been pure from the Fire today? It's just something is not clicking there, and it's even in these quick 1-2s, they just have not been as clean as they should be.
1: So Leitros. Left leg goes to Davila. There is Hall pressuring as well. So he chases after possession. Armin Salatros, left leg. Bamba receives in the area. Just slithers out, nice feed. Zinkernagel lets it fly, and Horvath with the save. There was another good chance for Chicago as this crowd wants to get into it.
0: That was a great chance from the Fire. Jonathan Bamba played in the perfect cross for Philip Zinkernagel. Went with the hard shot right at his former teammate, Ethan Horvath. And it's the American goalkeeper who stands up and makes the big save to keep this scoreless, Rudy. A really good save, but an even better build-up from the Fire.
1: Zinkernagel, nearly a beautiful ball to Haile Selassie, but well-timed by Robert Volader from Frankfurt, Germany. Now Parker. As the Red Bull trying to slither up. We get closer and closer to the 45th minute of play. 44 and ticking here at Soldier Field. Still nil-nil between these two clubs. Dunko to Nealis. Centrally. Look out. Here's Forsberg with some space. Decides to feed it off to the far side. Inching closer. A shot, and it finds the back of the net. And Red Bull get the first of the afternoon.
0: What a gut punch. What an absolute gut punch for the Chicago Fire. They've done everything right in the first half except make that final pass. And now, a moment before halftime, they concede far, far too much space in the penalty area for Red Bull. Able to capitalize with a gorgeous finish. I gotta say, that really was a gorgeous finish, Rudy. But just unacceptable defending from the Fire. And this is what happens when you don't get that goal. You give the opponent an opportunity to get comfortable, to get confident, and right now they're trailing 1-0 because of it.
1: It's Jorge Rubalcaba with the finish, his fourth of the campaign. Give the assists to Emil Forsberg. And just like that, the first real dangerous chance for Rubalcaba, and he makes Chicago pay for it. As a result, 1-0 as we approach stoppage time.
0: When you waste your opportunities, these are the things that happen. Completely against the run of play, the Fire have been the stronger side. They've had possession, but one moment of brilliance, and that's all it is in the first half.
1: You got 2 minutes of stoppage time as Brad's able to keep it in. Nearly a corner there for the Fire, and he will take his time as we go into the final minute.
0: And this is exactly the perfect formula for Red Bull. This is what they wanted to do. Get a goal, get ahead, and now they can drop back, play strictly counter-attacking soccer, look to get that second one while being really fortified in their back line. They're going to be incredibly comfortable playing that with an incredibly patient build-up, similar to what we've seen from the Fire. But obviously, Red Bulls are the ones who have the goal.
1: Thought for a moment that was played by the arm of Cade Cowell. The official saw it otherwise. Bamba just gets it out of that near side. Chasing after it is Kuipers. Horvath quickly away. Another turnover there for Chicago. Cowell to Dunko over the top. Chasing is Julian Hall. It goes out of play. Fire will throw in. See if the officials blow it dead here as we have approached 47th minute. Would it drag on just a little longer? Salatros.
0: It was an extended celebration for Red Bull, which you can understand after this half.
1: Gutman up and out. We'll see if now they are able to take us into the half. It appears Alan Chapman is going to let us keep going just a little longer. And now it just kind of feels like we're dragging it out. There we go. Points to the dot after 45. It is 1-0 Red Bull. A strong first half for Chicago. But like you said, partner, they were not able to get that last pass or perhaps that little bit of separation to create some offense of their own. And Rubalcaba was able to make Chicago pay to give Red Bull the lone goal of the half. 1-0.
0: Yeah, not enough from the Fire. They did everything they needed to except make the final pass. And they're punished because Red Bull gets that high-quality goal right before halftime, and they're trailing 1-0. And this team really needs to jumpstart in the second half. Got to come out with effort, got to come out with energy, and you got to come out with multiple goals. 1 point isn't enough from this game. You got to get a win at home over Red Bull.
1: 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We'll be back in a few. It's the halftime show coming up here on WLS 890 AM. It is 1-0 Red Bulls, but 45 minutes to go for the Fire to get back in this one. Don't go anywhere. We'll be back in just a few. Still plenty of footy to go.
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1: 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Before we break down that first half, why don't you listen in on some of the highlights from that opening half and just kind of help you paint the picture before we break it down here for you. Salatros, left flank. Bamba receives in the area. Just slithers out, nice feed. Zegernagel lets it fly, and Horvath with the save. There was another good chance for Chicago as this crowd wants to get into it. Dunko to Nealis, central. Look out, here's Forsberg with some space. Decides to feed it off to the far side. Inching closer, a shot, and it finds the back of the net. And Red Bull get the first of the afternoon.
0: What a gut punch.
1: That finish was from Jorge Rubalcaba. And like you said right there in that call, partner, that was a gut punch. But now it is time for Chicago to respond. Let's see what the second half has in store for us. But quickly, the first half, not exactly what they wanted.
0: No, not at all. The final pass wasn't there. The final touch wasn't there. And then you see what happens when you don't break through despite heaps of possession. Heaps of possession in the final third. 14 touches in the opposition box for the Fire in the first half. Only 4 from Red Bull. You should have a goal there. It just wasn't clean enough from the Fire, and they're down a goal because of it. Just an incredibly frustrating way to enter halftime. They got to come out with a real effort after the break now, Rudy.
1: Chicago has really controlled possession. 58.8 has gone the way of the Fire. They have had a lot of looks, but like we mentioned before the break, it's that final pass or that one strike that they've been missing so far.
0: Yeah, and as you said, the wingers are getting in the right spot, but it's these little passes. It's just that final ball hasn't been there all day, and we're beginning to see the fruits of it come to bear at the end of this first half. When you're not able to get those final balls, when you're not able to make those final passes, your opponents will make you pay. And Red Bull got one opportunity, took advantage of it, and they enter the break with a lead.
1: Another thing to keep an eye on is just how strong and how composed this Red Bull back line is right now. They've been able to really read what Chicago is trying to build, and as a result, safe to say, they are frustrated. They're trying to force plays before they could even really create them.
0: And that's exactly what they shouldn't be doing. This, you know how Red Bull wants to play. It's similar to how the Fire want to play. You've got to be patient in your build-up. And we're seeing a lot more long balls from the Fire today. Not really building out through the midfield into the forward line on short passes. It's been those long balls towards the edge of the 18 where Horvath can't play them. It's mostly been Zegernagel on the end of them. And it's just, again, that final pass, that final feed. Even the shots Zegernagel has had haven't been as crisp as we expect from him. But this team needs to come out with a different type of effort after halftime. Who cares if they aren't in the advantage of possession? They need to be a team that tests Ethan Horvath time and time again in the second half.
1: You thought that Bamba look was going to set up what could have been a very aggressive Fire attack, but it went the other way. Rubalcaba with the only goal of the match so far. It is 1-0 Red Bull. We'll have some numbers for you on the other end of this break. You're listening to the Halftime Show. Chicago Fire, New York Red Bulls. We'll be back in just a bit.
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1: Welcome back. It is historic Soldier Field, and it is the first meeting of the season between the Chicago Fire and Red Bull New York. 1-0 to New York right now through 45. Jorge Rubalcaba with the lone goal of the contest so far. Let's get you some numbers here before we get you ready to go for this second half of action. Mentioned it before the break. Possession, the way of the Fire. 58.8 belongs to Chicago, and they have the advantage in shots. The only difference is New York. They're out of their two shots on target that they have, which they lead 2-1, they were able to make count on an excellent finish from Jorge Rubalcaba.
0: Yeah, and we look at those two chances, right, for Red Bull. They were the two best chances of the game. It was Cade Cowell out on the counterattack, just didn't hit the right shot, and it goes right at Chris Brady. But Rubalcaba's finish, right, he got so much time and space in the 18 after a really nice build-up from Red Bull to break down the Fire, and because of that, it looks really simple. Yes, it was an incredibly high-quality finish that's anything but easy, but the Fire made it so he could even consider taking that shot by giving him so much time and space, and I will continue to describe it as a gut punch because that was so disheartening to see given all the quality the Fire showed in the first half, save for that final pass.
1: Absolutely. A story of the first half as well. Chicago with three offsides to New York's zero. And on the other end, also, you have to consider the fact that the Red Bull have six clearances to Chicago's two. Defensively, like we mentioned, New York very structurally sound.
0: They're very much going with a full-blown last-ditch effort defensively. They are giving all they can in the back line. Bolidare and Tim Parker, you expect nothing less from them. I'm really impressed by the way Dylan Nealis has played. But Matthew Dos Santos has been one-on-one with Philip Zincornado for most of this game, and he has largely held his own. I don't expect him to be able to do that for 90 minutes, and the Fire should continue attacking the New York Red Bull left back because he could be a person to exploit after the break.
1: Steel is a proud partner of Chicago Fire FC. Visit steelusa.com for more information. Second half coming up on the other end of the break. Don't go anywhere. We are live from Soldier Field. 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
22: 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All while enjoying Raising Cane's hand-battered, cooked-to-order chicken fingers, crispy crinkle-cut fries, buttery Texas toast, and that secret recipe cane sauce that makes everything that much better. So go on. 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
23: Raising Cane's chicken fingers. One love.
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1: It is about that time. The second half is about to get rocking and rolling here at Soldier Field. Inside of the booth, he is Joe Chatz. I'm Rudy Hodgson stepping in for Max Anderson. It is 1-0 to the visiting side. Red Bull right now with the difference being Jorge Rubalcaba, but we will see what Chicago has in store for us. The one thing you have to imagine, Greg Berhalter still has that confidence in his group. You have to imagine the message was simple. Do not get frustrated.
0: Yep.
1: Pick your spots and strike when you can.
0: There were fundamental mistakes in the first half. All of these mistakes that we've been harping on, especially in the attacking third, this is basic stuff. It's about positioning. It's about hitting the proper pass, and it's about trusting your first touch. That is easy to change if you're a professional soccer player. These guys have the capability to do so. We've seen them turn on a switch after halftime at times in 2026, and this needs to be another one of those games. As we said, Rudy, I'm going to call you Max again. I heard it again in my head. This team needs to get that first goal and then break through for a second. 1 point is not enough in this contest. Against a young Red Bulls team, you got to take advantage of the chances they've given them, and they haven't so far, but Red Bull are going to bring out some attacking players in the second half, and looks like Eric Maxime Choupo-Moting is going to be one of them, and that definitely won't make it easier. While there's also like a straw hat that's flying around Soldier Field, somebody's hat got blown off. It's a very windy day. It's not my man Bruce, don't you worry. He is still by the midfield line with his hat on. For those who know, you know Bruce has the best hat in USASA, among other things. But very interesting look after halftime with Eric Maxime Choupo-Moting coming in. This is an entirely different look for Red Bull, who now are going to rely so much more on hold-up play and trying to build possession out that way, where it can be really difficult for the Fire to get anything going, particularly if this game becomes disjointed.
1: They flip ends. Possession starts with Red Bull. Chicago going from left to right. And Red Bull going from right to left. On the first touch, it quickly turns into a turnover.
0: It's the rugby kick. It's the new fad in soccer. Knock it forward and engage in the high press.
1: Chicago clears. Kuipers trying to track it down. Goes over to Dunko. We'll quickly go right on back to Tim Parker. Tim Parker was a big part of that 2018 Supporters Shield winning New York side. He has been here for quite some time. Tim Parker, 12th season, returns to Red Bull after bouncing around Major League Soccer. 12th pro season, fifth year with the Red Bulls.
0: 2018 RBNY? You know somebody who was in the organization at that point, Rudy.
1: Indulge me.
0: The man to your right.
1: Do tell.
0: Just, you know, field marketing intern who drank too many energy drinks in hot weather and am still recovering from it.
1: Well, I'm glad to see you're doing all right.
0: Oh, thank you. When you're here, when Max is here, it keeps me going.
1: Is it Max? Is it Rudy?
0: I choose to not think about it. I am just still really mad at myself for making that mistake now twice.
1: That's all right. We're not perfect.
0: You are, sir.
1: Waterman will go over to Elliott. Now being announced to the crowd, Julian Hall out of the game. Eric Choupo-Moting, his 10th appearance of the campaign, has one goal to his credit so far this season. Also has a goal against Chicago in his career. This is another appearance for Choupo-Moting where he comes in as a sub for Hall. Came in the second half of their last contest against FC Dallas. A 2-0 loss at Sports Illustrated Stadium in Harrison, New Jersey, not New York.
0: Hey, once you get on the path, it all feels the same. All right, what's Choupo-Moting's connection to the Chicago Fire? Former teammate of former Fire midfielder Jerdan Shaqiri when they were both at Stoke City.
1: That's right.
0: When they were in the Premier League. It's what we call research, people.
1: That's called good preparation.
0: That's
1: from
0: what
1: the
0: I'm
1: one
0: here
1: and only
0: for.
1: Joe Chatz.
0: And Wikipedia is a great source.
1: That's actually not a reliable source, Wikipedia. But we'll let it fly on this time around. Chicago trying to press, but it quickly goes to Choupo-Moting. His first touch, but it is turned over. Zinkernagel gets sent down, and there's a foul as Rubalcaba just a little too aggressive. Salatros flags it down. Will quickly play it over. Now Dean on the near side. Inches closer to the touchline before dishing it back to Salatros.
0: Curious which forward is going to be the one who's forced to drop more into the midfield to help build up the attack. It was Jonathan Bamba towards the end of the first half while the fullbacks were pushing up. I think it might be Philip Zinkernagel in the second half who drops into more of that attacking midfielder role rather than as a winger.
1: Donko turns on the Jets. Right behind him is Gutman. Now played a chance, and it finds the mesh. Another finish for Red Bull, and it's Cade Cowell who makes the Fire pay. 2-0 to the New York side.
0: That's just way too easy for Red Bull New York. They break the Fire down with relative ease. Just simple runs down the right and a lot of space for Cade Cowell. Kudos to him on getting his first MLS goal, but I don't know what you need to jumpstart yourselves if you're the Chicago Fire, but that is way, way too easy for Red Bull, and just an even bigger deficit now for the Fire to deal with at home.
1: Like you said, first of the year and first in Major League Soccer this season for Cade Cowell. California native, now with 4 goal contributions in regular season play. Usually known for his creativity. Heading into the game, had 26 crosses. That was third best in the East, but now he contributes in a more dangerous way. Good finish at Fools Brady. 2-0.
0: Yeah, it's just far too easy, though. When Doncor is able to make that run through the midfield into the attacking third, you can see that it's going to be Cade Cowell making that attacking run into the penalty area, and Joel Waterman doesn't run with him. That gives Cowell just enough space to get the shot off before Waterman finally engages, and it's 2-0.
1: Dean trying to center the ball, intended for Haile Selassie, stays in play right by the corner on the near side. Filtered out, Waterman gets the ball. Zinkernagel, quick dish back. Debris flying every which way.
0: It's a breezy day. These things tend to happen.
1: No changes for Chicago. Look out, here's a chance for Haile Selassie. Flags it down with the right leg. Zinkernagel goes over the top to the far post. Kuipers trying to time it well, but he just misses that chance. Nearly the first for Chicago, but they can't find it there.
0: That was the chance. Zinkernagel did so well, dragging multiple defenders, played the right ball. The Kuipers can't direct it on goal, and a huge, huge break if you're Red Bull New York, as that was the opportunity for the Fire to get back into this match.
1: Hugo Kuipers holds the club record for most consecutive matches with a goal. 7. Continues to shine, but right now Chicago needs their number 9 to try and get back in this game. The deficit is 2 in the 51st minute of play.
0: We talked about how it would be unacceptable entering this game for it to only be a point for the Fire, but now that's what they have to play for. You have to hope that you're going to be able to break through twice and get those goals, because it's hard to get 3 against Red Bull and a half, and this team just needs to find something first to build confidence out of.
1: Zinkernagel chases, but it goes out of play. Official says Chicago will be able to throw it in.
0: And it looks like Dylan Nealis got the block on Hugo Kuipers' shot at the last second.
1: Here's a chance. Haile Selassie goes off the crossbar. Another try goes wide, and it will go over to the far side. Haile Selassie with a header. Beat everything but the crossbar.
0: Another great chance for the Chicago Fire. They just aren't able to capitalize. Marin Haile Selassie, open free header off the crossbar. Great chance, but just not enough again, Rudy. It's just not enough.
1: An excellent feed there from Salatros with his off leg. Haile Selassie, a big piece of the puzzle as well. We sang his praises, nearly found the mesh there on his 100th MLS contest as Choupo-Moting wrestles down Jay Davila. Haile Selassie right back out there. Salatros, the man had just fed him a few moments ago, decides to get it over to Gutman. Salatros right back. Played centrally. Now Elliott forced to feed Waterman. He has it at the center circle. Extended over to the near side. Dean intended for him, but well read by the back line of the Red Bulls. They thwart it away as Dean will throw it right back in.
0: You can see how confident this Red Bull group is right now with the youth that they have in this group. Momentum is so important to maintaining their confidence. They have all the momentum in this game. They've taken the home crowd out of it, and they are playing like the better side.
1: Ali Selassie to Zinkernagel. Lost it for a moment. Recovers. Now Selatros. Plays one through. Dean with it. Looks to center. Earns himself and his side a corner here on the near side. And it will be Anton Selatros to do the honors.
0: Fire need to get something from a set piece. A shot on goal. A really good effort. Something to try to get some confidence back in this squad.
1: Selatros with two assists in his last five games in Major League Soccer play. Can he find a third? Almost. Curled in with some help from the wind, but instead Horvath with other plans. He'll track it down with the mitts.
0: And you got to credit Ethan Horvath. He's had a really strong game for Red Bull this year. It's been an up-and-down season for him, dealing with the backline issues that Red Bull's had, but he has done really well today, made a couple opportunistic saves, and did really well to claim that cross.
1: Jonathan Dean took the space away from the opening goal scorer in Jorge Rubalcaba. Haile Selassie. To Selatros, now Zinkernagel. On the near side, goes between the wickets there of Dos Santos. Zinkernagel tries it again, a foul called. And not agreeing with it was Andre Mometi, but the Staten Island native will have to concede.
0: You ever been to Staten Island?
1: I think I'll pass. Selatros to Zinkernagel. Tries to play one through. It's on target. Again, Horvath will quickly play it forward. Off to the races. Here are the Red Bulls. Good challenge there from Gutman. Choupo-Moting. With room, goes to the far end.
0: But that came out of nowhere, that attacking run from Dunkor.
1: Chicago the other way. Beautiful feed, just escapes Zinkernagel. That was Kuipers with the look. Another well-timed defensive play from that New York back line to take away a chance. Forsberg. Rubalcaba. Fed over to the center. Dunko. Intercepted by Haile Selassie. Here come the Fire. Trying to inch their way out of their third and into the midfield, but they are forced to come back and try and catch themselves a bit.
0: It feels like the energy's been taken out of this group. There's just not that intent right now. There's not that pace. And finally, Selatros gets a little bit going, but it's still not been there.
1: Zinkernagel to Haile Selassie. He drops it back. Zinkernagel loses the handle. Rubalcaba through to Forsberg. A little miscommunication. Springing up is Davila. And Forsberg, he's not the guilty party, but Chicago earns themselves a chance here to create.
0: There's a great opportunity for a free kick about 30 yards out. Right wing, you got opportunities for Selatros and Zinkernagel to whip something into the penalty area. For the big guys, Joel Waterman and Jack Elliott. Jay Davila is there as well, alongside Hugo Kuipers. The Fire got to take advantage of one of these, you'd think.
1: Zinkernagel and Selatros there. Zinkernagel will feed one through. Turns into a corner. Last touch, the Red Bulls. Is that chance squandered away by the Fire?
0: Again, corner. What can you do with it? It's a great opportunity, but Chicago's just got to create something and force Horvath to work. He's gotten some easy claims, some easy crosses to deal with.
1: Selatros into the box, goes outside. Jonathan Dean feeling the pressure. Will have to play it over to Zinkernagel with his left boot. Tries to feed Kuipers. Once again, defended well by Red Bull. And Dean advances the ball forward. Selatros chasing. It is punted up in the air. Zinkernagel. Davila gets the leg in. Zinkernagel switches the angle. Goes over to Kuypers. He receives. Chicago in the area. Kuypers slices in. Fires! Denied by Horvath. Another strong chance there for Chicago as Kuypers denied.
0: That was the best chance of the game for the Fire, honestly. A great crossball pass from Philip Zinkernagel. Hugo Kuypers rips an effort from close range, and it's a good save from Ethan Horvath. But now it's up to the Fire. Can they take advantage of these chances? You're down two. Just get one and create some anxiety.
1: Look out, a rip from Zinkernagel. Blocked on its way. Will stay in play. Seletros will chase after on the far side. At the midfield. Dean forced to play it back to Brady as pressing Zuluokama. And offside for the Fire, and that'll buy this Red Bull side a little time. To the 59th minute we go. It is 2-0 here in Chicago. Don't go anywhere. Take a quick one here for Station ID. We'll be back in a sec.
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1: Welcome on back here to Soldier Field. If you're just joining us, it is 2-0 in favor of the visiting Red Bull New York with a record of 3-5-3. You can just see that their record is not indicative of the talent that they have. They have made Chicago pay, and they've played very well as we have ourselves a sub. Forsberg out and in with the Gustav Berggren.
0: Yeah, you've talked about it, Rudy. The Fire have had chances. They've done a lot, but Red Bull have just had the quality. They've had the finishes, and they're in the lead for good reason right now. They're the confident side. They're playing the way they want to play, and it's made the Fire uncomfortable. It's clearly messed with their heads a little bit as they've not been able to find those final passes, and because of that, they trail by 2 goals.
1: A miscue there from both New York and Chicago. Johnny Dean was looking for a streaking option there, and Zinkernagel off the turnover from the Red Bulls. Instead, it's a throw-in now for Matthew Dos Santos and the New York side.
0: And as the Fire are playing more and more long balls, it really, you got to look at the wind, and it is getting really whippy on the field. It's not an easy way to play a game right now, and especially as you're the team trailing, playing these long balls might not be the most advantageous.
1: A sub for Chicago now. Puso Didijane will step in and appear for Bamba. Chicago looking for a new look here to try and create. And they will go with the South African native.
0: I like it. It's not been the best game for Jonathan Bamba, so you've got to throw in a new body. And Puso Didijane has all the talent in the world. He's so young and quick on the ball. He trusts himself. I think that youthful nature can really help him in a lot of situations because it helps him have a short memory. And this is one of those games where the Fire need him to show all that talent that made him a great offseason acquisition from TS Galaxy.
1: Parker through ball. Well collected. Look out, another chance here for New York. Dunko decides to hold on. Fired, safe. Rebound goes wide. Good stop there from Chris Bray to keep the Fire in this game. And the rebound nearly found mesh, but it goes wide. Actually might have been out of play on the Chicago end, so it was cleaned up by the back line. Turns into a corner earned for the Red Bulls.
0: Great last-ditch defending there from Jonathan Dean. Saved a third goal as Eric Choupo-Moting was there for the tap-in, but Dean able to clear the ball, and because of that, the Fire are not down 3-0.
1: Filtered in. Cowell with the in-swinger. Headed out of danger, the Red Bull set up shop again. Near side, lifted in. Brady gets out there, and he will track it down before leaving it for Andrew Gutman. Hinsdale native, Andrew Gutman. His ball goes all the way through. Will be settled down by Horvath. Kuypers forcing him to pick it up and roll it out.
0: It's just going to be really tough playing long balls in this wind at this point, Rudy. For the final 30 minutes of the game, the Fire need to play really progressing out at the back style soccer, which is exactly what Red Bull wants now, up 2 goals, because that takes a lot of time to build up, and the Fire don't have a lot of time at this point.
1: Like you said, running out of time, already past the hour mark, 62 and a half. As it is a foul against Bometti. Chicago will reload. Waterman to Gutman. Now Elliott. Looking around the back, trying to find some space to create. Waterman takes a look to his right, thought about the feed to Dean. Settles on Cilantros. Now Dean gets it in the end. His through ball, well read. Once again by the youngster, Matthew Dos Santos.
0: He's been great. He's played a really good game. He was who the Fire were attacking from the start through Phillip Zinkernagel. He's done more than enough to help his side keep the Fire off the score sheet. And another really good pickup for New York Red Bulls. They have so much talent in this team and so much young talent in this team. It really is remarkable.
1: Can you consider it a pickup if it's someone that you have developed in your system? He is one of those players that has worked his way up and really impressed throughout the course of this season.
0: You want to consider it a pickup because you can't always rely on those guys to be that good this quickly. We've seen how big of an adjustment it is from MLS Next Pro to MLS, and Dos Santos has been so much better than you could have expected, and you got to credit him because it is such a big jump, and you have to put in so much preparation to be prepared for it. And he clearly has done that and more, and held Phillip Zinkernagel off the score sheet today because of it.
1: To the near end we go again. Left back by Cilantros to Johnny Dean. The left leg. I'll look out, a chance here for Kuipers. He'll leave it over. Cilantros goes across. Here's a chance for Chicago, but it was blocked, and it goes over the goal line. They were working it around, and
0: all
1: shocking that it's not a corner.
0: It's a offside.
1: Offside.
0: It's just been that kind of game. It looks like they had the right buildup. It looks like they were going to get the right pass. You had five attacking players at the edge of the 18, but again, Chicago could not make that final pass, and it's an offside, but even without the offside, they don't test the goal, and it's just another opportunity wasted where they did so much work to get the ball into the right spot in the final third, but that final pass just has not been there all afternoon, and it's incredibly frustrating to watch because you've seen how much this team's worked, and it's just all for naught at this point.
1: That is another offside for Chicago, their fourth of the contest. Zero for Red Bull, although they really haven't had a whole lot to try and create. It's really just been catching Chicago sleeping and capitalizing on the chances that they've gotten. As here comes Haile Selassie. He'll leave it. Gutman. Far end, just outside of the area, tries to filter one through, but it goes over everything and out of play on the near side.
0: Gutman's furious with himself. He knows he needed to hit a better cross. Hanging his head, Phillip Zinkernagel's the one to be encouraging, the one trying to get him to keep his head up, but you can see how the Fire are feeling right now. There is a supreme level of frustration in this group because they expect so much better from themselves, and whatever it is has not been there today, be it passes into the final third, shots on goal, right decisions at the right time defensively, just have not been there for the Fire.
1: The ebbs and flows of the season. That five goal second half against Kansas City feels like a lifetime ago right now. Here's Dejane trying to create, slicing and dicing his way in, gets some space with the left boot, almost found the net, but it was well defended. Did it cross the line? That was rather close, but thwarting it away.
0: That's the clearance of the year. That's one of the greatest clearances you'll ever see. What a run and shot from Puso Dejane. All the credit to him. But that is an all-time clearance from Dylan Nealis, diving right at the goal line, far post. Sensational.
1: It's up in the air. The in-swinger denied by Red Bull. Cilantros goes over the far end. Right back into the 18. Waterman chases after it. And call it out of play.
0: The Fire have had the chances, Rudy. That's one right there from Dejane. Cleared off the line. Marin Haile Selassie's shot off the crossbar. They've had the chances. Even though this hasn't been the cleanest game, even though this hasn't been a performance they're going to be particularly proud of when they look back at film this week, but they've still had the chances, and with over 20 minutes left, you think they can break this team down at least one or two more times.
1: throw in for Chicago. We approach the 68th minute. It's still 2-0 in favor of the visiting side. Red Bull New York looking for their second road victory of the 2026 campaign.

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1: Whoopi Goldberg on being mentioned in Epstein files. 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
3: That is being generated from this Red Bull defense. Zinkernagel gets it right back. And it goes out of play. Goal kick coming up.
4: And that's one of those that you expect to go off a defender and win your team a corner. Zinkernagel doesn't get the luck on his side. Again, we've said it's the story of this game. The Fire just haven't been able to get every small moment on their side. And because of it, Red Bull have done just enough, up two. And they're incredibly comfortable right now, hoofing the ball long to Choupo-Moting. He's been going one-on-one with Jonathan Dean. Kudos to Dean. He's outmatched by about 8 inches there against a former Champions League player, winner, all of it in France and Germany. Like, it's really remarkable to see him as a bench option in Major League Soccer at this point, but clearly it's working for Red Bull, and having him as a game killer is not something most MLS teams have.
3: Seems people forget last season he had 17 finishes, 17 yep. goals for this Red Bull side, so certainly still a little bit of production there. He's not getting the playing time that he had last season, but for good reason. That's yep. a spoil of riches. They have Julian Hall right now in tremendous form. And you have an option like Choupo-Moting coming off the bench. That is scary.
4: It's insane, and we just saw it right there. He drags two defenders with him with the ball for 20 yards, carries it near the end line, hits a cross off Jonathan Dean. That's a corner kick for his team. That kills off 90 seconds of the clock while dragging two defenders. And now next time two defenders get dragged away, you're going to see one of his teammates make that attacking run, and it's going to create an odd man situation that the Fire will have to defend.
3: Okaba swings one in. A try, and it just goes outside. From our angle, sure looked like it found the back of the net, but it just missed by mere inches. That close to 3-0.
4: And that really would have been the story of the day for the Fire, right? A little bit of chaos and then a lucky goal just because right place, right time, but fortunate break that it goes off the inside of the netting. And where's the sense of urgency for the Fire? You're going to get more Red Bull subs. Chicago's content with the group they have on the field for the moment. You got to get one. You can deal with two later, but you got to get one.
3: The try was from Gustav Berggren. Seventh appearance of the campaign for the Swede. Won the Swedish Super Cup in 2016 with Häcken. Finds himself with New York. Dejane gets sent down. Arm stays down. In transition, Red Bulls advance through. Trying to hound down the ball is Zinkernagel as he gets back. Rubel Cabo with it on the far side before dishing it right back to Dylan Nealis. Throughout the course of this game, we've mentioned it so many times, but you do have to give credit to Red Bull and the way they've been able to adjust and really stymie this Chicago offense. There have been looks, there have been tries, but for the most part, they have really frustrated this group.
4: They have, and they haven't given them that great chance within 6 yards, right? They have not sure. had opportunities that have been quote-unquote easy opportunities, and because of that, the Fire haven't been able to capitalize. It's always difficult to score from relative distance, and it requires a little bit of luck, and they haven't had it today. One off the bar, and then one that required a goal line clearance. Those are two opportunities for Chicago, but they need to have more. They need to test more of this New York back line. You trust that you have the quality to test them, but they just haven't done it enough today. And it's those final passes, those final chances that just haven't been there. I sound like a broken record, but it's just been so clear throughout most of this game that whatever that final pass is, it just isn't there.
3: Two subs for Red Bulls. Mosqueda in for Cowell. And checking out of the game is Dos Santos stepping in. There's Valencia. Waterman. Quick dish, but it goes past Gutman and out of play. And it is another example of frustration there. Gutman looks over Waterman. And there is disarray here on the pitch for

0: Chicago. Story, getting in.
1: Yep. Story of the day for this team. They've just not been good enough throughout, and they will just be so disappointed with how they've played. They've had the chances. They've had the possession. They just have not converted. And you'll look back at this throughout the season and just say, wow, this was at least an opportunity for a point. And right now they're getting nothing from this game.
0: Before the game, you and I had a conversation. The one thing that we asked ourselves is how much of this is a response game and how much of this is a trap game for Chicago. And you said that it's not by any stretch, but it certainly feels that way now. Yeah. With the way they've been just performing here.
1: Yeah, I struggle to feel like it's a trap game when you have Emil Forsberg and then Eric Maxim Choupo-Moting coming off the bench, right? Like, there's so much quality in Red Bull's group, and they just haven't played well this year. So I think it's more of a get-right game for Red Bull than anything else for the Fire, and they've just not played well enough. And oh, my gosh.
0: Nearly a turnover there as Gustav Berggren almost caught Chicago sleeping. Now there's the turnover. Coming out is Brady, but getting the first touch. Let's see if it is a penalty or not. They want to take a look at it. It did look like the first touch was on the Red Bull side.
1: Referee awarded the throw into Red Bull, so therefore he thinks Chris Brady got the initial touch, right? There will be a VAR check. Everybody from Red Bull's bench jumped right up. Brady had to do it, right? It was absolutely the right decision from the goalkeeper. Put in a bad spot. Jay Davila gets caught between multiple players, and Brady has to sprint out of his net. Yeah, I don't think that's a PK from what I can see. It looks like it's just going to be a throw-in. But even if you're Red Bull, this is a minute and a half off the clock. I don't think you're going to get a full 90 seconds added from this instance. So you're still up two goals. They can't allow this to be a frustration moment for them. Having said that, if you're the Fire, you need to try to take advantage of the fact that Red Bull are going to be annoyed for the next 3 minutes and get that goal. More substitutions coming in for Chicago. They've got to change something, and the energy can come now that they have this little momentum boost that they should get from not conceding a penalty. Having said that, if it's taking this long, like, let's check it out. This has been my frustration all year. Everyone who's listened has heard me yell at Max about this all year. The process is not quick enough for VAR checks in Major League Soccer this year. We just wasted 90 seconds, and now we're going to VAR. That's just not a good process. It's a tough job, I get it, but the process is not good enough if it's taking a 90 seconds, 2 minutes before we even go check VAR. If it's clear and obvious, send them over quickly. If not, why are we dawdling for 2 minutes, and now we're going to have 10 minutes of second half stoppage time? Nobody wants that. The union doesn't want it. They don't want players playing extra minutes. Teams don't want it because it's just creating more and more stoppages in the game. It's just illogical.
0: So like you mentioned, partner, they are taking a look at it with the VAR. Carol Ann Chouinard, Tom Supple doing the honors. On your end, you thought in real time that it was just going to be a throw-in, but the replay we're seeing a little more menacing than initial.
1: But it's such a bang-bang call that you should stick with what's on the field.
0: Sure.
1: Right? This is such a close call that you don't overturn this. This is what you say, we're keeping with the call on the field. If it takes 3 minutes, 4 minutes, it's not clear and obvious. I know how hard of a job it is at pro and for these referees, but this process is unacceptable, and we're going to get an extra 5 minutes plus an extra 2 minutes if there is a penalty kick given, because there's going to be a confrontation after that. This process is just unacceptable, and we're seeing fans frustrated by it too. It's just tough to watch, and hopefully it boosts the Fire if there isn't a penalty kick, because they're getting an extended break, like a full NFL timeout, but the game has screeched to a halt.
0: Did appear that Greg Berhalter wanted to make some substitutions before all of this madness.
1: And he still will. It's Jason Shukaluk and Mauricio Pineda who will come on the pitch. But
0: Sergio Onehell as well.
1: Oh, yeah, there is Sergio. Opportunity for him. He's trying to find more and more minutes. He's been good in spurts, but just hasn't had the opportunities. But all right, we're at 5 minutes now. What are we doing? Are we licensed to play the Jeopardy music?
0: That is not a question for me, sir. But
1: I'll try.
0: It appears we have a verdict.
2: After review, Chicago number one trips the Red Bull player. Final decision is a penalty.
0: There it is. It is a try from the spot for Red Bull. A chance to triple their lead, and they look to their veteran forward, and Éric-Maxime Choupo-Moting. He will line up against Chris Brady. And what was a lengthy process benefits New York in a multitude of ways, and now they have a chance for a third.
1: And there better be at least 6 minutes added on for that. That was an insanely long break for this great game. There needs to be a real extreme amount of second half stoppage time, which y'all know I'm not a big fan of, but when we have these extended breaks, it's really tough to see.
0: Whistle blown. Choupo-Moting takes a look. Brady ready at the line. A chance here for the Red Bulls. Choupo-Moting lets it fly, and he beats Brady. 3-0 Red Bulls in a game that has been controlled by Chicago, but it has been the opportunities on the other end that bite them in the end. This one out of reach for the Fire.
1: Yeah, a real tough performance today, Rudy. It's been a The best part has been hanging out with you, I gotta be honest with you. It's just, you expect so much more from this group, and they just haven't had the quality, they haven't been able to find the right ball, they haven't been able to get that right pass, and they're now down 3-0 at home in a game that they had more than enough chances in. Two great ones, Marin Haile Selassie off the crossbar, as we now have a little bit of a kerfuffle between Haile Selassie and it looks like Ruvel Kaba. And they're both going to get yellows. Frustration boiling over. And again, I've been impressed by Audrey Mamedi throughout this entire day. And yeah, he is the one who ran over to Jorge Rubalcaba to get him to calm down after that. You don't expect that from teenagers. Marin Haile Selassie just a little bit frustrated. You can understand that from him. Honestly, I kind of like it if you're trying to get something out of the opponent. But Fire looking for something they just haven't had all day.
0: So Haile Selassie goes into the book with a yellow card, and we have ourselves a foul. Sinkernagel down in a heap, gets up. Haile Selassie will get the action resumed. Leaves it for Sinkernagel. He'll filter one through, and it is up and tracked by Horvath.
1: Now we got about 8 minutes plus second half stoppage time. If you're the Fire, get yourselves a goal. Give yourselves something to say, okay, we got that. Yes, this was a performance we don't want to ever have again, but at least we got this one thing to look on and be happy about. And it's just been the story of the day. They're just not able to get that, and you just hope they're able to find something to be positive about, because this game has been incredibly frustrating.
0: Through ball played. Look out. Here come the Red Bulls. Another chance just beyond the reach of Gustav Berggren. They're looking to capitalize on the counter. Valencia. Over to Mamedi. They work it around from the near side over to the far. Pass intended for Dunko. Well wide. Brady will try and play it quickly here as we approach the 83rd minute of play. 3-0 in favor of Red Bulls as they inch closer and closer to their fourth victory of the campaign. Put them up to 15. That puts them right back in that hunt as they try to find some good form heading into the World Cup break themselves. Safe to say, right now they put themselves in a good position to do exactly that as they force another turnover. Mosquera, just outside the area, slithers in and fires, goes off the outside of the net and out of play, just wide on the near side.
1: In what might have been the most terrifying moment of the game, that shot flew about 2 inches behind a spectator who was not focusing his head, and that would have been unfortunate in the waning moments of this one.
0: And all the chaos, the substitutions have been made for Chicago. Jason Shukaluk, another product of MLS Next Pro, is now on the pitch as Haile Selassie works up the near side. Cuts in, decides to feed Sergio Orejel Jr. A homegrown midfielder for Chicago Fire FC. Have seen him grow up these last few seasons. Got a lot of chances last year. But for Orejel now in his sixth season, this is just his third appearance, all of which have come from off the bench.
1: More competition in the midfield now. It's not a negative on Sergio. It's just they've got different options, and they see some of the physical profiles of some of his teammates as more of an advantage for the Fire. And he slowly but surely got to string a couple good performances off the bench to impress this coaching squad. Their staff, they think he's incredibly talented. They believe in his ability. They just want to see it a little bit more consistently from him, both in training and when he gets these cameo appearances off the bench.
0: Zinkernagel, Orejel Jr. Swung over the near side, Haile Selassie. Miscommunication there between him and Zinkernagel. Foul committed, possession to the visitors. It has been a frustrating contest here at Soldier Field as we approach the 85th minute plus whatever we get in stoppage time.
1: Dylan Borso's coming on.
0: That you are, partner. Martin Haile Selassie steps off. Dylan Borso steps in. Chicago native. Fourth appearance of the season. Made his MLS debut on March 7th. 62 minutes as a wingback in that 0-0 draw against the Columbus Crew on the road. 25th homegrown in club history. Most incredible to think that number, how many players they have developed and signed through their academy, a testament to the development. He gets another appearance here this afternoon.
1: And he's made the adjustment successfully to right back from right wing. He's shown a lot as a pro already, and the sky's the limit for Borso. It's going to take some time. It's going to require a little bit of patience, but everyone in this organization really, really believes in his abilities, particularly as a right back. Hey, Rudy, I do have one thing that would be really nice to mention at this point, but it is Mother's Day weekend.
0: It is Mother's Day weekend.
1: Everyone's able to have a lovely Mother's Day, regardless of what we've just hung out and watched for the last 2 hours. Lord knows our mothers listen to us enough on some of these broadcasts that they deserve the love and the shout-outs.
0: You're right, Joe. Hi, Mom.
1: Got to take advantage of it while we can, right? Hi, Mom.
0: Zinkernagel, near side, just outside of the area, decides to play it back to Waterman. Zinkernagel sees it right back. There's a little bit of pressure from Red Bulls, not giving Chicago any kind of spaces. Right now, they're just putting it in neutral. Here's Orejel, looking to center, goes over, looking for the bicycle kick. Another try, and it is in the back of the net. Chicago strikes. And it might have been Hugo Kuypers.
1: I don't care who it was, Rudy. They needed that goal. Oh, my gosh. What a cathartic finish for the Chicago Fire. And if it's for Hugo Kuypers, make it eight games straight with a goal. Kudos to him. That's truly sensational, but a really necessary goal for the Chicago Fire side. Are they going to get a result today? Probably not. It's highly unlikely. But this is an incredible moment for them to just have something to build on. Was it pretty? No. Was it chaotic? Absolutely. But it finishes with a goal, and that's just what this team needed after an incredibly frustrating start to this game. I don't know how that ended up in, but somehow, some way, Hugo Kuypers ends up on the score sheet again.
0: Eight straight matches for Hugo Kuypers where he finds the back of the net. He continues to shine. The very dangerous Belgian striker strikes again for Chicago, and we have ourselves a bit of a stoppage here as the officials appear to have spoken to VAR, and now we get the indication that we can play on. So, Joe, we have seen crazier things. The deficit now back to 2 for Chicago. And
1: on a windy day, nevertheless.
0: I was just thinking the exact same thing. We have seen crazier and crazier things. Chicago It appears they're still taking a bit of a look here.
1: So
0: they're trying to see if he hit it with the arm.
1: Or if Nealis was fouled in the air while attempting an overhead clearance, where I don't think you really get the benefit of the doubt when you go for the athletic thing that might end with an attacker getting kicked in the head. And the referees agree.
0: This one will stand. 3-1. Chicago gets one back. In the 89th minute, Chris Brady. Nearly a costly turnover. Brady forced to recover. Plays it over to Elliott on the far side. Dejane to Gutman. Chicago now taking chances, but Gutman denied there. They will reload and try again. We will see how much they decide to put in stoppage time. You have to imagine at least 6, 7, 8 minutes.
1: You'd think. Multiple stoppages, a lot of substitutions, a kerfuffle that ended in two yellow cards and took a minute off the clock. There's a lot of things you could point to.
0: Berggren. He will just trail it back to Dylan Nealis. Nealis. From one number 12 to the other on the pitch. They go and duel there on the far side and getting a little bit of support from Odahel Jr. was Pusso to Dejanic.
1: That's exactly what Odahel Jr. cannot be doing at this point of the season, as he wants to get those additional minutes. 8 minutes, I guess that's enough. But Odahel Jr., Pusso does a great job of holding up Dylan Nealis, and Odahel Jr. just runs through the back of him. You know, unnecessary, they would have done enough if he just held him up, tried to play that ball off the attacker and gotten the throw, and instead it's a free kick, and Red Bull able to kill off more and more clock.
0: Red Bull in no rush to throw this one back in. It's on the far side. Nealis tries to bank it off of one of the fire players, and he does exactly
1: well
0: that and earns himself a corner.
1: Really well done. You don't see it often, the throw in immediately off a guy's thigh and out of play, but genuine smart play from Dylan Nealis. He's I got to say, he's probably the game MVP, right? Dylan Nealis, goal line clearance, helped this team play really well defensively. Yeah, the last goal happens. Realistically, Horvath needs to do better with the initial save, but Dylan Nealis, just another Nealis in MLS, showing why this family is just a truly remarkable soccer family.
0: Ball hoisted up by Mauricio Pineda from Bolingbrook, Illinois. He was the first homegrown in club history to appear in 100 or more MLS contests. Reached that mark way back a lifetime ago, it feels like, on August 30th, 2023, against the Vancouver Whitecaps. As that ball goes out of play on Choupo-Moting. Brady now will quickly try and dish it forward.
1: It'd be interesting if the Fire could get that second goal, wouldn't it?
0: Absolutely. But then you look back on the PK, some of the decisions.
1: Yep.
0: Just amplifies them that much more.
1: Yeah. In this last month, it's really last month, the last three games, even going back to the Cincinnati draw a couple weeks ago, you know, you have the 5-1 win over Sporting Kansas City in there, but everything else has been really concerning, and yeah, you better beat Kansas City and beat them handily. They just are not a team that has much going for them at this point, but this has just been an uncharacteristic three-match run from the Chicago Fire, and they've got a really important week ahead of them of two very winnable games on the road, D.C. and then Montreal. It's not going to be easy, but now those matches have so much more import as they want to have a good role in now the final three games before the World Cup.
0: Zinkernagel nearly got it through. Chicago chipping away. Waterman spins over. Ball goes well out of play as the wind curls it. Caught a piece of one of the Red Bull players, so Chicago will get possession. Waterman will do the honors. 93rd minute. 8 minutes of stoppage time. 3-1 the score here at Soldier Field. Hugo Kuypers. Eight straight contests with a finish. But right now the deficit is two. And favor of Red Bull New York.
1: And the Fire won a long ball played in, but I really don't know if that's feasible given how much wind there is blowing directly south. It is whipping towards the fans in the supporter section, and I really don't know if long balls are the play.
0: Waterman will give it a go. Wind eats it up. Dejane over to Gutman. He gets sent down. Officials thought there weren't enough, and the wind drove that ball straight to a spectator.
1: This is bonkers. Oh, it really, it's like baseball games before they put up the net. You really got to have your head on a swivel because this is what we call anything but normal day here at Soldier Field, or a routine Bears game.
0: Pineda.
1: I mean, how many guys are they going to allow to stomp on our players? That's Waterman in the minute, and then a minute ago, Zinkernagel will get stomped on. Nothing, no stop, no foul, no nothing.
0: 95th minute. Pineda, through ball. Gets eaten up there by the wind. Serves to the Fire's advantage. To Dejane. He has some space. Slices in, goes back to Gutman. He lets it fly, but it's blocked in front and cleared out. Another look there for Chicago. Jorge Rubalcaba with other plans.
1: Story of the day. Got the ball in a good spot. Tried to make that final pass. Couldn't get the extra ball and end up losing possession.
0: Odell Jr. with a pass attempt. No good. And now on the counter is Mometi and the Red Bulls. Played centrally. Mometi. Now with space, Berggren. He decides to hold on. Let's get out. We'll carry it outside of the area and just chew time off of the clock. Turned over and lifted away. There's Hugo Kuipers. Tries to track it down. Caught a piece of it there with the right leg. And it goes out of play on the near side touchline in front of the Chicago benches.
1: It hasn't been the best day for Hugo Kuipers. Of course, his work rate is still sensational. You're going to see him play nearly 100 minutes tonight once again. And he gets the goal, but you look at some of the chances he had early on, he expects more from himself, and he will be just as disappointed as anybody in this locker room about the fact that they weren't able to get anything from this contest.
0: Challenge there from Elliott. Yellow card issued. Let's see, it goes into the book, and it is in possession again for New York as Pineda had the last touch, so it is going to be thrown in. The same man that just got the yellow, Omar Valencia from Panama City.
1: Florida?
0: Panama.
1: Got it. Just wanted to double check. My notes were inaccurate.
0: I appreciate you checking in.
1: Well, you know, they're two very similar spots.
0: Brady rolls one through to Borso. Borso's feed collected by Zinkernagel, but played out of play by New York.
1: Zinkernagel just took that throw in with both feet in the field of play. It's just been that kind of game with 1 minute left.
0: Like you said, 1 minute to go here at Soldier Field. 3-1 the score. Three unanswered to start this contest for New York. Hugo Kuipers extends his goal streak to 8. Now 11 goals. Here's another chance. But it just goes past the head of the most dangerous player in Major League Soccer. And he looks skyward, inches away from his 12th of the year.
1: I don't know how that missed Hugo Kuipers, but Puso Dejane showing really well today. I don't know how that missed Kuipers' head. He almost did like the Matrix avoiding it. But a really, really good ball from Dejane. And I think he's shown that he might be worthy of a starting shout in one of these games. A two-match week for the Fire coming up. He could be a really dangerous piece, especially midweek against DC.
0: Greg Berhalter has already made his way over to the opposing head coach, Michael Bradley. Gives him and his staff a nod and a shake of the hands, and that is going to do from Soldier Field. Whistle blown. This game is over 3-1 in favor of Red Bull New York. They come to Soldier Field, and they just take this game from Chicago. One of the more disappointing efforts of the season for the Fire, and it results in a 3-1 loss

0: here on their home pitch.
1: Disappointing is the kindest way to put it, Rudy. That was anything but good from the Chicago Fire. They get the late goal. The great Hugo Kuypers continues his goal-scoring streak. That was something they needed at the end of the game. But you look at all three goals, shouldn't have been given up. That final penalty kick strictly comes after a dreadful turnover from Jay Davila, who he has struggled a bit. It's these touches at the last second that have just really hurt his team of late. And he plays a great game except these two touches, and it hurts his team. But another frustrating one from the Fire. They did enough, but again, come away with nothing.
0: Believe in a world of wellness, knowing Blue Cross and Blue Shield of Illinois is lighting the way for your health and wellness journey, always helping you write your own story and keeping you at the center of everything they do through it all. Well, Joe, like we said, can't say it enough, disappointing performance here, but it is another busy week for Chicago. Next week, they are right back in action for two more. Max Anderson will have that call for you. Joe Chance will be there as well. But what can this group take away from this performance, anything at all, to try and go into next week with a little bit more of a better effort?
1: Doesn't look like any injuries happened, right? That's about it. That's about it, right? You don't throw things away. You study them and you look and see what you can do better. What can they do better? Entry feeds, quick passes, one touches, somewhat basic things. This team has the ability to score, and they continue to show that ability to score. There were two great opportunities that they wasted, and that's a 3-3 game right there. But if this team can stay out of its own way, they can be incredible in Major League Soccer. But these last three games, including the Open Cup, have just not been bad, and because of that, they've lost all three.
0: Michael Bradley, the first-year head coach, son of Bob, a Ring of Fire member, and he coached this Fire organization to that 1998 double, comes to Soldier Field against someone he knows very well in Greg Berhalter and steals 3 points away from the Chicago Fire. That's going to do. We'll be back in just a bit for the post-match show, but right now it's disappointment along the lakefront. It is 3-1 Red Bull New York. They take it from the Chicago Fire. 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
8: 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With a recap of today's match, here's Joe Jackson and Rudy Hodgson.
0: Hey there, welcome back inside of Soldier Field. A disappointing effort here for the Chicago Fire. They fall 3-1 to Red Bull New York, a game that was highlighted by Red Bull capitalizing on Chicago mistakes and Chicago not being able to capitalize on theirs. As a result, they hand them another loss here It has been a tough stretch for Chicago, but they go into that new week hoping to turn the page.
1: And it's not time to panic. It's not time to overreact, but it is time for the Chicago Fire to reevaluate a couple things, particularly how they're playing in short spaces. There was something about them tonight where they weren't sure of the way they were playing, especially in the final third. And because of that, that's what kept this game scoreless near halftime. And Red Bull finally breaks through right before the break. And then that really opened everything up. But the Fire had plenty of chances after halftime. Martin Haile Selassie shot off the crossbar. They had a goal line clearance from a Puso Vitejane chance. And then Kuiper scores, right? There's three goals for you if you want to look at it that way. They had the chances, but it's just another performance that leaves you desiring so much more. And because of that, the Fire leave another game with nothing.
0: Meridian, the official health care plan partner of Chicago Fire FC. Visit ilmeridian.com/fire for more information. Right on cue, Joe. Why don't we take you into the highlights? Listen in on some of what happened in this Saturday afternoon along the lakefront. Fire falling 3-1. Take a listen to what happened. Donko turns on the Jets. Right behind him is Gutman. Now played a chance, and it finds the mesh. Another finish for Red Bull, and it's Cade Cowell who makes the Fire pay. 2-0 to the New York side. Here's Dejane trying to create, slicing and dicing his way in. Gets some space with the left boot. Almost found the net, but it was well defended. Did it cross the line? That was rather close, but thwarting it away.
1: That's the clearance of the year. That's one of the greatest clearances you'll ever see. What a run and shot from Puso Dejane. All the credit to him. But that is an all-time clearance from Dylan Nealis.
0: Brady ready at the line. A chance here for the Red Bulls. Choupo-Moting lets it fly, and he beats Brady. 3-0 Red Bulls. Here's Odehel. Looking to center. Goes over. Looking for the bicycle kick. Another try, and it is in the back of the net. Chicago strikes, and it might have been Hugo Kuipers. Those were the highlights. Chicago, of course, they end up falling 3-1. Kuipers, though, a positive, I guess you can say, finish for him. He scores an 8 straight now. He continues to be a big piece of the puzzle, but unfortunately, everyone around him not able to feed him.
1: Let me go into the brain of Hugo Kuipers for a moment, and I'll tell you, he is anything but happy about this. He doesn't care that he kept his goal scoring streak going. He doesn't care that he got on the score sheet once again. He expects so much more from himself and this group, and this will be a really disheartening one for him, especially because he had chances. He will wish he had done better with a lot of them, but it just wasn't there today. And because of that, the Fire fall. Yes, Kuipers gets the goal, but it just wasn't enough, Rudy.
0: And so with that, Red Bull New York, after being winless in their last five, they snap that skid, they march into Soldier Field and take 3 points away from Chicago. We'll be back in just a bit. Don't go anywhere. You will hear from head coach Greg Berhalter and a little bit more here on the post-match show on WLS 890 AM.
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0: Let's get you some numbers from the 3-1 loss against the Red Bull New York. Chicago Fire FC, another contest in which they dominate on the stat sheet, and yet they cannot get the most important stat of them all, the final score. Expected goals, 205 to Red Bull's 177. More shots on target, 5 to their 4. Possession, 60 to their 40. Corners, the one glaring number that really hurt Chicago outside of the three that they put up were the offsides. They could not stay disciplined in trying to break that back line.
1: No, and you look at that chance early in the game where it's Jonathan Bamba barely off, waves off the goal that he scored that really would have jump-started this team and really took a lot out of Bamba. That he wasn't confident throughout the game. Maybe he was confident. Maybe that's not the right word, but he wasn't on it today. He was not his normal crisp self. He's not what we've come to expect out of him, and you'll look for him to bounce back the midweek, especially. It's been a tough run just getting him back on the pitch and getting him back to match fitness. So I expect more from him this week. But when you look at that number of offsides, so many of those were crucial chances in the build-up, and just a lack of discipline really coming back to bite the fire in this game. And that's why Red Bull won again.
0: The most important stat, like we said, is that final score, 3-1 in favor of Red Bull. We're going to take a quick break, but before we do, just a reminder that Steel is a proud partner of Chicago Fire FC. Visit steelusa.com for more information. We'll be back with Greg Berhalter and the rest of the post-match show. 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
0: We are just moments away from hearing from Greg Berhalter following this afternoon's 3-1 loss to Red Bull New York. It was a tough one. Chicago back in action on the 13th at DC United at Audi Field. That'll be 6:30 p.m. Central Time. But before we get all the way there, we do have some time to just kind of talk a little bit about what we want to see out of this Fire group moving forward. We already spoke about Joe Bamba and the way that he's kind of acclimating himself back to playing at this level. But also on the other end, you do have to mention Zinkernagel looked very frustrated with the way they were not able to build off of the attack. And, you know, when you have a player of his caliber not exactly being able to flourish on the offensive side, that is a bit troubling.
1: It is, and he had so many balls that were played to him. The long ball target, it was Zinkernagel throughout today's match, and it just didn't work. They weren't able to find the final shot. He had a couple good opportunities in the first half. There was one that Horvath made a really nice save on. But looking at that, when talking to Zinkernagel this week, he said, look at what can happen to this team when Anton Seletros gets into the attacking areas. And unfortunately, this is the one game where we really didn't see Anton Seletros in attacking areas. And because of that, the Fire just didn't have an abundance of chances.
0: Your scoring summary for this afternoon's contest. It was the Big Dogs that came to play for Red Bull. It was Ruvel Kaba scoring in the 45th minute. And then Kate Cowell getting his first of the season there in the 49th. Eric Choupo-Moting ends up finding the back of the net with the PK finish that fooled Chris Brady. And then it looks like we have ourselves a scoring change. Neil is credited with the own goal, so that takes it away from Ugo Kuypers. So what looked like it was going to be a positive for Chicago quickly turns into just an overall not great afternoon.
1: Yeah, and that one I'll have to go back and look at, but it doesn't matter in the scheme of things. Just something extra to be mad at if you're so inclined to behave as such as I'm kind of feeling as inclined to do right now. But that it doesn't matter. If you want to take a goal-scoring streak off, whatever, I can tell you the person who cares the least about that is Hugo Kuypers. And if he doesn't care, then we're good. So just, again, frustrating way to end the day. Honestly, him not getting credit for the goal is kind of a perfect encapsulation of this performance. Even when it goes well, it didn't even go fully to the credit of the Fire. And yeah, I think you can hear it in my tone and everything. Just incredibly disappointed, given, again, opportunities to win, opportunities to score early. And when you look at this performance compounded with the last two performances, this just leaves so much more to be desired from this group that we expect so much more out of. And as we talked about earlier, Rudy, they're finally getting healthy. So you'd think this is when the team would turn into a good run of form and not this downturn we've seen over the last week and a half.
0: Just a few more before the World Cup break. We will see what Chicago has in store for us on the response. You would have liked for today to have been that first step forward. This was, in your words, a favorable matchup, especially when you look at the high press that Red Bull plays. That really opens up a lot of space for Chicago to try and create, but it was the other way around. It really was the few and far between chances that Red Bull had that they capitalized on, and including a really nice finish from Ruvel Kaba, a clinical finish from Cade Cowell, and of course another mistake for Chicago in the area that leads to a PK late in the game.
1: Yeah, it's all about playing clean soccer at this point. If you're the Chicago Fire, we've talked about it throughout the year. They're good enough that if they play the game they want to play cleanly, they should be able to at least grind out results, if not wins. They did enough today to get a result. In terms of offensive prowess, they had three good chances. They just weren't able to convert two of them. And this is one of those performances that you're going to have to look back on and be frustrated at, because it did leave a lot on the board. And then look into these two matches. Now, DC, after losing the reverse fixture at Soldier Field earlier this year, you got to get at least a point, more likely a win. It would be really disappointing to not get a win against DC United at least once a season. And then Montreal, they've got their own issues, right? But they've shown an ability to score and score in droves. Yes, the Fire won the reverse fixture here at Soldier Field, but it's not going to be an easy one. It never is. It's Tadi Saputo. And then Toronto at home, that might be the Fire's saving grace, because it seems like Toronto is the most injured team in the world right now. So it gives them a little bit of hope that they might be dealing with an injured group. But again, the Fire need to trust themselves and trust the way that they've been playing is good enough, because in a large spurt of today's game, it was, but just those final moments were not there. And other than a bundled over, now own goal for Hugo Kuypers, now Dylan Nealis, there just wasn't much for the Fire. It's just incredibly frustrating to see them go out in such a way against a team that they really should have performed a lot better against.
0: Another busy week around Major League Soccer, match day 12. Chicago, one of the early games. The other one was Inter Miami against Toronto FC. It was a 4-2 final for Miami at BMO Field. And then, of course, here the 3-1 final. One more game currently in action in the 18th minute. No score quite yet at Stade Saputo. It is Montreal against Orlando. So it is one of those games Chicago is going to want to forget, but one that you absolutely probably shouldn't. This is probably the lowest point of the season so far for this group. You have to remember this feeling and really turn things around, because this is adversity. It is very real. It is here. What wasn't a conversation a week ago now kind of turns into one after this performance.
1: Yep, absolutely, as Greg Berhalter is coming up to the stage. But it's one of those that you got to learn from so they don't happen again.
0: Here is head coach Greg Berhalter.
2: Thank you, E. Disappointed with the result today. Also disappointed with the performance. I think last week we had the context that the performance was okay, the result wasn't good enough. But today, both of them were poor. I think, you know, when we look at the game, it was very similar to how the Kansas City game started, where we had complete control of the game, and then it was going to be about really being secure in every single moment. And when you look at the first goal, you know, it's poor defending. And we gave them two shots in the first half. They scored one of them, and now we're behind the eight ball. And, you know, I think the offensive play was too slow. The combinations were too slow. The will to get behind them and get in the penalty box wasn't big enough. But to me, the biggest issue was, how we conceded the two goals, actually all three goals. And, you know, I talked to the boys about if we want to be a good team, it's got to start with our defending. And when you give up three goals consecutively at home, you know, that's not the mark of a good team. So we got to get back to work. We got to get back to doing the basics. And thankfully, we have a game on Wednesday against D.C.
1: Thanks, E. Thanks, Greg, for the time, as always. Greg, it's one thing that was also noticeable was maybe the lack of consistency with those 1-2 touches with some of the wingers, some of the forwards. It just seemed like even those short passes weren't able to connect. What do you think maybe caused that or caused that lack of confidence with the group that we've normally seen be overly confident in those moments?
2: Yeah, the combinations were off. You know, I don't really have an explanation for it, but... You know, I completely agree with you. It was that one step too slow? I think one, you know, maybe the first touch was off, the weight of the pass was off, the accuracy of the pass. So we were a little bit off in the combinations. Having said that, you know, you still need to go into halftime 0-0 and keep going. You know, we were wearing them down. It was, you know, we were going to get our goals. And, you know, unfortunately, we didn't do that. And now you give up a goal right at the stroke of halftime. And, it, you know, it changes the complexity of the match a little bit.
1: Thank you so much, Greg.
2: Thank you. I also want to give Red Bull a lot of credit, you know, because they did a good job defensively. And, you know, when you look at their defensive record, it's not good. And today they really defended well. So give them a ton of credit on the win.
21: Tim Motze, Minaret 97. So this is the first time all season that the Flyer have conceded first, which in a way is a big accomplishment. In another way, it means the team hasn't experienced this kind of struggle before. So you've got 3 days. How do you turn, you know, what I think is a disappointing result and galvanize the squad to try to put together a performance? We saw it around this time last year with a bad loss. And then ironically, by the time they faced DC again on the road, it became a really positive result. How do you do that again?
2: I think it's continuing to believe in the squad. And, you know, it is a good point that you bring up how this is the first time we conceded first all year. You know, that's a good stat, but it also means that we've given up advantages at times. So, again, to me, it boils down to a very simple idea, and the idea is we have to defend. We have to defend with our lives. We have to defend to make it very difficult for the opponent to score. When you look at the first goal, and I keep harping on that, you know, they're making passes, uncontested passes in front of our 18-yard box. Then they're making an uncontested pass into the penalty box. You know, we're 3 yards away from the player when he shoots. You know, that at any level, that can't happen. At any level, you need to be better than that.
22: Alex Campbell, CHGO. Greg, when you look at the defensive record, we were talking a few weeks ago about the impressive streak of, you know, clean sheets this team was putting together. Three goals conceded in three of the last four. Do you think it's more about other teams making adjustments and you guys not responding, or have you seen something change in the execution that's seen this go from a team that looked like one of the best defensive outlets, you know, outfits in the league to the struggles we've seen over the last couple of weeks?
3: I think that, you know, when we have control of the games is when we need to be the most focused. When we have the ball is when we need to be positioned well. We need to be thinking about what can happen when we lose the ball. We need to regain our shape. We need to get everyone behind the ball. And we need to do it as a team. And today we didn't do it as a team. And, you know, when you have a team like Red Bull that has quality attackers, if you give them the best opportunities, you're going to be in trouble. And that's what happened today.
4: Mike Napolitano, WRMN. Coach, even though you had the majority of the possession in that first half, it seemed like there was a lot of pressure coming from Red Bull. Was that maybe like a formation issue matchup-wise? And then, of course, you mentioned the passing at your own 18 when they were on the ball. Was that a little bit of a struggle to adapt to their 4-1-4-1?
3: I don't think so. I mean, I think we did a great job dealing with it. You know, normally, you know, Red Bull limits to the opponent to the – well, their opponents have the worst passing percentage in the league. And I think if you look at us today, you know, in the first half, you wouldn't have recognized that. I think our passing percentage was high enough. We controlled the game. But to me, it's about the moments in their final third where I didn't think the combinations were good enough, as we're talking about. And then defensively, being open on two occasions.
0: That was Greg Berhalter speaking to the media following the 3-1 loss to Red Bull New York. Pretty clear he is not satisfied with the output of the group this afternoon. They will try and get this back on track against DC United next Wednesday the 13th. We will take a quick break and then we will wrap up the broadcast. 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We are about to end the broadcast. One more break, and then we will come back, take a look, and preview the next contest against DC United. All that and more coming up here on the Post-Match Show.
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0: Final segment of the afternoon, 3-1 the final score here at Soldier Field. The Fire falling short in their first meeting against Red Bull this season. Chicago drops down to 5-4-2. Because of the early game, they currently still sit in fourth in the East with 17 points, but we will see how the rest of the afternoon into the evening shapes out the rest of the standings. Chicago's next contest on Wednesday night against DC United at Audi Field, 6:30 p.m. will be first kick. Pre-game show will be at 6. This was a presentation of Chicago Fire Soccer on WLS AM 890. On behalf of Joe Chats, I am Rudy Hodgson, signing off for now. Before we let you go,

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1: Heads are exploding in Chicago Bears territory and their fan base. 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
7: Thank you for tuning in. A great show ahead for you, so stay tuned. But before we begin, I'd like you to put on your thinking cap, all right? Can you name this nutrient? Now, nutritionists love it because clinical research shows it fights fatigue while promoting muscle strength and endurance. By one antioxidant measurement, it's 6,000 times more powerful than vitamin C. It's 800 times stronger than CoQ10. It can improve your depth perception. And millions of people in Japan use it every day to fight wrinkles and fine lines from the inside out. So what is it? What nutrient are we talking about? Well, Sherry Torkos is here to reveal the secret. She's a practicing pharmacist and author. She's written more than a dozen books on health, including the Canadian Encyclopedia of Natural Medicine. Welcome to the program, Sherry Torkos. Good to have you here.
8: Hey there, Mark. Thanks so much for having me. This secret nutrient that we're going to be talking about is called astaxanthin. Mm-hmm. And Reader's Digest, they featured it brilliantly in an article called The Latest It Antioxidant. Astaxanthin is a fountain of youth. As you mentioned, very popular in Japan, used mainstream for promoting beauty from within as a capsule. But here in North America, people just aren't as familiar with it. But listen to this. It has 60 human studies validating its efficacy. And as a pharmacist, this really caught my attention. And this nutrient is not something that you can get enough of in diet. It's found in salmon, mm-hmm. but you'd really have to eat a lot of salmon, like 5 pounds, just to get a good daily dose.
7: Well, so as much as I do that. Yeah, I love salmon, but I'm not going that far. Sherry, I didn't know that there were 60 plus human clinical studies in this specific natural form of astaxanthin that happens to be in Purity's AstaFX formula. Talked about Japan. Now, this is a capsule. This particular astaxanthin is all the rage for skin health, as they've been finding in Japan. Very, very interesting on so many fronts here, right?
8: Yeah, for sure. I mean, astaxanthin at just a 4 milligram dose, and that's the clinical dose that is in Purity's AstaFX formula. Mm-hmm. It's clinically tested and shown to fight fine lines and wrinkles from the inside, and millions in Asia take it daily just for that. And I don't want to get too technical here, but just one human study that I'd like to mention to back up these benefits, they used the exact same dose and the type of astaxanthin that's in Purity's product, and they discovered significant benefits for skin hydration, skin texture, smoothness, elasticity, reduction of skin spots, and there was even a reduction of redness and an improvement in the evenness of skin tone. So we're talking about big beauty benefits, and it works from the inside out, which is fabulous. Men love it, women love it, and it's really catching on here in North America.
7: It sure is. It's a really impressive list of clinical benefits for beautifying skin from the inside out. No wonder they love it there in Japan, and now we're learning about it here. But Sherry, I know you like to say the wrinkle-reducing benefits and the skin tone benefits are just part of this. That's just kind of the cherry on the top. What do you mean by this?
8: Well, you know, I talk to a lot of people in the pharmacy every week. So I work as a pharmacist, and I also get a lot of friends and family and colleagues asking me about their health. And many people are, you know, in their 50s.

0: 60s, 70s, and they really like the idea of a supplement mm-hmm. that can help to improve the appearance of their skin. I mean, we all want beautiful, youthful skin, but for most people, this really isn't the key benefit. What's at the top of the list when you ask people, like, what do they most want to achieve in their health and their wellness? They want something that will help to promote muscle strength. And they want stamina. They want to be able to do the activities they enjoy, mm-hmm. golf, tennis, hiking, playing with their kids and grandkids. And this is actually patented for muscle strength. You know, people want energy to fight fatigue. They want to feel sharp. They're also concerned about their vision. They want to keep their eyes healthy. People are concerned about heart health, circulation, mm-hmm. immunity. Right. All of these areas, really, we're talking about staying healthy from the inside out. So, you know, when you think of it, the skin benefits are compelling, but to me, it's really just the cherry on the top.
1: Yeah, well, Sherry, you were saying that astaxanthin helps with endurance and performance against salmon loaded with astaxanthin. They perform these amazing feats of endurance. Astaxanthin is also found in high levels in the eyes of seagulls. Now, that's interesting. Humans bike faster when they supplement with a specific form of astaxanthin. So is there a common denominator in all of this, these kinds of bits of information?
0: Well, the research here is really clear. Astaxanthin is a molecule that fuels healthy performance, energy, stamina, strength. That's what we see in nature, and that's what we see in humans, too. It's like if you're getting older and you want an edge for strength, for energy, for youthful skin, to fight wrinkles from the inside out, but also to promote endurance and healthy vision, this is what you take. You take this AstaFX formula with a clinical dose of the right type of astaxanthin, and you really feel it. By one measure of antioxidant activity called singlet oxygen quenching activity, astaxanthin is 800 times stronger than CoQ10. And this was published in 2007 in a journal called Carotenoid Science. Another study found that astaxanthin is 6,000 times stronger than vitamin C as an antioxidant, again, in its singlet oxygen scavenging capacity. So it's incredible.
1: Well, I know Purity has a free bottle of AstaFX, just two little liquid capsules a day. That's all you need. And we're going to give out a special 800 number in just a moment for our listeners to take advantage of the free bottle offer. But before we do that, Sherry, Purity uses this natural form of astaxanthin, not that synthetic, cheaper form like you find out there in the market. This is really important as well, correct?
0: Yeah, you definitely need to do your homework when choosing supplements. And that's what I did. AstaFX uses 4 milligrams of the world's most clinically researched natural form of astaxanthin called Astareal.
1: Sherry Tarkos, pharmacist and author, is with us here on the program. Sherry, we learned today that astaxanthin is 6,000 times more powerful by this one measurement of antioxidant activity when compared to vitamin C. This, AstaFX, has so much power. Purity has something like 100 plus unsolicited testimonials on their website. And I found a couple that I especially enjoy. If I could read a couple of those, I think this is very interesting, if it's okay with you.
0: Sure. I think it's great to share feedback from people that are really taking the product.
1: Yeah, here's one from Ava in Texas. She gives AstaFX 5 stars, and she writes, quote, "After taking AstaFX, my son was visiting us and said, 'Mom, you look youthful. I'm a Purity Products customer for the last 3 years and will never go back.'" That's from Ava. Here's one from Nina in Ottawa, Ontario. She's in the age group 45 to 54, gives it another 5-star review. She says this, quote, "Since taking AstaFX, I've felt so much better. My energy level, I would say, has gone from a 3 to a 10. How about that? She says, "So I feel energized whenever taking. My husband even noticed I no longer complain about housework. Well, I've talked about this amazing product to all my family and friends. I'm sure they see how well I look because I feel great from the inside out. I've even noticed my skin appears healthier, too. I feel like a fountain of youth." Now, that's pretty good stuff from actual customers who've been trying AstaFX. And, Sherry, you mentioned before we started the show, you've been taking this product for yourself. And I know, knowing you for some time, it's worked very well for you, hasn't it?
0: It has. You know, I've been taking it for about 2 years now, mm-hmm. and people are often surprised to hear that I'm 50. They tell me that I look more like I'm 35, which is nice to hear.
1: Yep. Mm-hmm.
0: I do eat healthy, and I exercise regularly, but I'm also a strong believer in the benefits of taking research-based supplements. And I take AstaFX every day to stay strong, healthy, to keep my energy levels up, and for my skin. I mean, I want to do everything I can to stay youthful and to keep my body sharp and also to prevent some of those issues that can arise as we age.
1: Great information with Sherry Tarkos. 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We'll give you the number and the special offer again at the end of the show in a few minutes, but lots to cover today. We'll get back to it here with Sherry Tarkos. She's an author and pharmacist, and always great to have you on the show. Such great information, Sherry. Can you share with us a quick study or two to sort of back this up, highlight the science behind the elite astaxanthin that's found in AstaFX? Because I know there are, what, dozens and dozens of studies. Maybe you can pull out and highlight a couple of your favorites.
0: Yeah, for sure. So Dr. Mark Miller, he's a PhD, a biomedical researcher, he explains it well, and he's talking here about how free radicals compromise and undermine function and cellular performance in the body. He says astaxanthin is simply superb at negating this, as evidenced by clinical trials showing improved performance and accelerated recovery. In fact, research published in the Journal of Medicine and Science in Sports and Exercise found that those who took 4 milligrams of astaxanthin daily over 28 days scored better cycling times with greater output than those who did not take it. So they biked faster. Mm-hmm. I mean, remember this. Astaxanthin is one of the few fat-soluble antioxidants that can actually neutralize free radicals even at the site of the mitochondrial membrane. It's like cellular body armor protecting your cells, your joints, blood vessels, brain, heart, and organs on many levels. So listen to this, Mark. Mm-hmm. There are 14 clinical studies on astaxanthin for brain health, 7 studies on skin health, 14 studies on eye health, including research for depth perception and focus, 6 studies showing astaxanthin supports cardio function, 42 studies on healthy aging and cellular health. I mean, there's a ton of research on human performance, too, showing benefits for energy, stamina, and endurance. I mean, this AstFX, it's incredibly powerful and versatile. It helps you stay in the game of life, stay energized, active, alert, healthy, and even stronger.
1: That is impressive on so many levels. So much great information there. And I know this astaxanthin has about a dozen patents, too. I'm looking here. I see there's a patent for promoting eye health and reducing eye fatigue. There's a patent for inhibiting the expression of cytokines in cells, and a patent, get this, on composition for body fat reduction. There's one for improving muscle atrophy in older adults. Sherry, I'd like to be a little bit of a skeptic here. How can this one simple nutrient magically do all of this? How can this AstaFX give us so many benefits? I mean, really?
0: Yeah, I know. It sounds amazing, too good to be true, but it really is true. Many of the studies that I'm referencing here, they're available on PubMed. These are reputable clinical studies conducted by leading researchers around the world that really back the benefits of astaxanthin. By the way, muscle output is better with astaxanthin, too. And this comes from astaxanthin research published in the International Journal of Sports Nutrition, November 2011. This was another study done with cyclists. They took 4 milligrams of astaxanthin. It was a small study, but very positive, showing that cyclists improved their trial time by 2 minutes in a 20-kilometer bike race. I mean, that's a meaningful improvement in a race like this. And the researchers said that they also burned fat more efficiently, which makes sense. Based on this research, Purity can actually make the claim that AstaFX will promote and improve power output in your muscles. I mean, I tell people, AstaFX in, strength and power out. It's transformative, if you like, energy. And this was found in other studies, too, like one that looked at hand grip strength.
1: Oh, so much great information. If you're just tuning in, we're talking with pharmacist and author Sherry Tarkos here. I'm your host, Mark Larson. Now, in this hand grip study that you mentioned, I understand this involved, a 12-milligram dose, and they saw a 93% boost in hand strength in people who struggled with, a tennis elbow. That's a big deal. But our listeners might be saying, maybe I don't play tennis. What about me? What does it mean for me? Right?
0: Right. So think about this. A 93% increase in a person who has some repetitive stress in their elbow, it's an almost doubling in hand strength. So just think about all the things that you do in your daily life, picking up groceries, your kids, your grandkids, gripping the steering wheel of a car, playing golf or tennis, gardening or riding a bike. A doubling of grip strength makes a big difference. I mean, when you take astaxanthin, you get stronger, you feel stronger, you have more energy, endurance. If you play sports, you play stronger. So to me, it's really quite extraordinary.
1: That's great information, too. Now, Sherry, I want to share a couple more testimonials that caught my attention out of so many right there on the Purity website. Again, these are unsolicited. These are from real people. Here's one from Rick. He's a male, age 55 to 64, lives in Naples, Florida. He writes this. What a great product AstaFX has been for me. After starting taking AstaFX, my workout and strength has increased as if I were in my 20s again. And I've only been on AstaFX for 2 months now. Can't wait to see the long-term effect. I look forward to taking AstaFX every morning for my afternoon workouts. I'll be taking this product for a long time. Here's Dee Dee. She's a female, age 45 to 54. She lives in Laurel Park, North Carolina. She writes this, quote, I've been using AstaFX for a month now. I can see the difference in my energy level. I now have more energy, feel better since taking this product. I can actually see a difference in my skin as well. I'm a smoker who has smoking lines around my mouth, but the lines have diminished about 50%. Overall, I am so thrilled with my energy level. I love this product. Just a couple of samples from the real people who have responded on Purity's website. And Sherry, I'm looking at the list of patents again on this astaxanthin compound. This is where the science, the research backs up what we're talking about. This is just flat out amazing. And now, Sherry, a lot of people out there are going to think what I'm going to say here sounds a little bit odd. But you said before the show, this supplement may even help people drive a car better or use the computer more comfortably. I mean, come on, how does this happen?
0: It does sound funny, but AstaFX may actually help in these areas too, and here's why. One of the interesting things about astaxanthin is that it's a relative of vitamin A, and we know that vitamin A is good for our eyes, good for vision. Astaxanthin is too. Astaxanthin has actually been shown to fight oxidation in eye tissue. Scientists did a study where they found a 46% improvement in a measurement called depth perception. Now, depth perception, that's our ability to determine distances between objects, or basically to see in three dimensions. And researchers, they studied a handball team, specifically looking at how quickly they could change focus. And guess what? The handball team that was supplementing with astaxanthin, they were able to improve their accuracy and improve their performance in the depth perception test. Other research has also shown that astaxanthin helps reduce eye fatigue. And, when you're on a computer, that's a big deal. Everyone's on computers these days and for long periods of time, and it's hard on our eyes. And we know that if you're driving a car and it's late at night and your reaction time is slow, that's not good. Astaxanthin actually helps the eyes focus and refocus. Dr. Hecht, PhD, one of the leading researchers at AstaReal, says that the product actually helps your eyes be more resilient. You see better with it. Your eyes are healthier. I mean, who doesn't love those benefits?
1: Again, we're talking with pharmacist and health author Sherry Tarkos about our free bottle offer from Purity Products, talking about AstaFX. So much ground to cover. Sherry, I want to get back to the skin benefits and this issue of wrinkle reduction. Not as a cream or as a lotion, but as a capsule. You take it orally. This patent also covers this. You say this ingredient is proven to reduce wrinkles, and not just by a little. We're talking a dramatic amount. What's going on with this?
0: Yeah, I know. It's fascinating. A huge benefit. People want to look younger. I know I do. And I've noticed significant benefits since I've started taking it. But it's the science here that really shines. The whole concept of taking oral supplements to improve skin health. Relatively new concept here in North America, but in Japan, this is mainstream. Astaxanthin is already one of, if not the most successful ingredients in a new class of products called cosmeceuticals, or supplements that you take orally to enhance the cosmetic appearance of your skin. So listen to this. In one study, they gave 4 milligrams of astaxanthin, which, by the way, is the actual amount you get in Purity's AstaFX. And the skin benefits were dramatic. Within 6 weeks, every single person in the treatment group, 100% of participants in the study, reported that their skin had improved significantly. Everybody got results. Fine lines, hydration, elasticity, all improved. Listen to this. The participants experienced about 50% improvement in dryness, moisture, roughness, elasticity, fine lines, wrinkles, even age spots were significantly diminished. And this is literally in line with the best, the highest quality, and the most expensive topical products, the lotions and potions that we put on our skin. And again, AstaFX, it's exclusive to Purity Products.
1: 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Now, Sherry, for people who are just tuning in, one of the many highlights we covered earlier on today's program is just how revolutionary this special Purity Astaxanthin is for redefining aging skin. And astaxanthin works its magic inside the body in areas like endurance, stamina, energy. These are so many of the inside-out benefits that people will feel. And in fact, what will they feel when they start taking AstaFX?
0: So the reason you need to give this a try is because the benefits are real. The science is very compelling. Over 60 clinical studies and patents. I mean, the product is impressive and it really works. This is a product where you will actually see and feel the benefits after taking it a month or so. The cosmetic benefits for your skin, we just mentioned a minute ago, really incredible. I've been taking it myself and I see a huge difference. Others have noticed too. People are always saying to me, you know, what do you use on your skin? What are you taking? And, you know, I tell people what you put into your body is just as important, if not more so, than what you apply to your skin. And think about the vision benefits, really unmatched by any other nutrient or supplement out there. It targets tired eyes, eye strain, and it helps improve eye focus and depth perception. It's great for circulation, energy, muscle strength, and endurance. You can literally boost your strength. As we age, this is crucial. It helps you enjoy life and stay in the game. And it can even help with recovery after exercise. Next, astaxanthin has the ability to fight fatigue and support mitochondrial function. So that means cellular energy and ATP support.
1: Now, Sherry, didn't you mention before the show that astaxanthin has the ability to assist body burning fat for energy? I understand they're even looking at this as a weight loss and weight management ingredient. This is pretty fascinating in itself. Talk about what we're seeing in some of these initial studies on dieters.
0: Sure. You know, research has shown that astaxanthin can actually help promote and enhance fat metabolism. That's one of its unique benefits. It can actually help your cells burn fat more efficiently. Researchers did an 8-week study where they gave a group of middle-aged women 12 milligrams of astaxanthin. They had them do a little exercise, and these women experienced a reduction in body weight, and it was almost all fat, which is fantastic. Now, I don't want anybody to misunderstand here. It's not a magic weight loss pill by any means, but certainly this early research suggests that this can be a useful helpful tool in addition to exercise to help you burn a little extra weight.
1: Now, Sherry, just a few moments left before we wrap up the program. I want to take a quick step back for a moment. I know we have this great free bottle offer today. We're talking AstaFX from Purity Products, and we'll get to that offer as we wrap up the program. Free bottle of AstaFX for all of our listeners. Again, it promotes healthy vision, skin, muscle, fights wrinkles like no other. And most of us have just never heard about all of this until today. So tell our listeners again how astaxanthin compares to other antioxidants or phytonutrients that are out there on the market right now, because this is truly unique, isn't it?
0: Well, you know, from an antioxidant perspective, the healthy aging perspective, astaxanthin is up to 6,000 times more potent than vitamin C in its singlet oxygen-quenching capacity. That should be enough to get everybody excited. There's really, you know, something in this for everybody. With AstaFX from Purity here, you get to see the amazing power of astaxanthin for yourself. It's the king of the carotenoids, and very few people are aware of its benefits. And I think millions are missing out on it because they just aren't aware of this incredible evidence-based nutraceutical.
1: And I know it may sound too good to be true for some people, Sherry. What do you say to any skeptics saying, come on, does it really do all of this?
0: Well, I'm a pharmacist, and in my training as a pharmacist, I'm trained to look at the science and to see what the science says. And the science on astaxanthin is very clear, backed by over 60 clinical studies, and many of these studies are accessible on PubMed, so you can check them out yourself. But the key takeaway is this. The benefits are real, the cosmetic benefits, the endurance benefits, the strength benefits, the vision benefits, circulation, cardio, the product really works. I mean, the science is so strong. I see the difference in how it makes my skin look and how I feel. I feel stronger, healthier, and I, you know, I encourage folks to give this a try. With this free bottle offer from Purity, there's nothing to lose and so much to gain.
1: Such great information, wonderful show, and always good to talk with you, Sherry. Thank you so much for joining us today.
0: Thank you.
1: Sherry Torkos, who's an author, she's a practicing pharmacist. 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
2: 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I am your host, Steve Summers, and I've got to tell you, we have got a fascinating show for you today. Now, if you're like most people, you may have noticed that when you hit 50, you kind of hit the wall. You know, between your joints, the heart, the brain, your eyes, your energy, you name it. Now, when you hit 50, you have to pay attention to your health. We all know that. So whether you're 40 or 50, or say in your 60s or 70s, or even older for that matter, our guest today says he's discovered something that you can unlock the key to feeling better at any age. This is exciting. What is it? What are we talking about? Why do you need to know about this? Well, stay tuned. Dr. Neil Levin is on the line here. Dr. Neil Levin is a chiropractor. He's a nutritionist. He's a longtime advisor for Purity Products. Welcome, Dr. Levin. So great to have you back on the show today. This is a big story, isn't it?
3: Oh, absolutely, Steve. And let's cut right to the chase here. That discovery you talked about at the top there, it's krill oil, because krill oil is simply amazing for us. It's great for the heart, great for the joints, fantastic for the brain, for the eyes. I mean, I have people coming into my clinic every single day, and they want to feel better. I mean, they want to feel physically better, stronger. They want their joints to feel comfortable, but they want to stay mentally sharp. They want to keep that brain thinking like it did when they were younger. They want to protect themselves from coronary heart disease and maintain those flexible, healthy, youthful arteries for wonderful circulation. Hey, Steve, they want to boost their energy. And
2: absolutely,
3: you know, why not? I mean, we deserve it, and that's what we're going to be talking about here today with this Krill Omega 50 Plus, which is the cutting edge combination, Steve, of krill oil, which is so fabulous for us. But we've infused the krill oil. Now, this is so important. We've infused the krill oil with the high omega-3 concentrated fish oil. You need to do that when you're dealing with krill, because krill just isn't high enough in omega-3. So many other important parameters and virtues, but you got to get that high omega-3 fish oil in there, and we've done that. So this is now the best of both worlds. But we didn't stop there. For the 50-plussers, we've added some vitamin D. We doubled the antioxidant power, and Steve, we actually increased the amount of krill by 67%. So this now becomes the finest omega-3 nutrient in the world, as far as I'm concerned.
2: This is very, very exciting. This krill oil sensation, I mean, it is all over the news, Dr. Neil Levin. Great studies are out there. Many experts are declaring that krill oil is better than fish oil. So give us this lowdown on this krill omega 50 plus formula.
3: Right. Steve, you know, if I told you, and we did talk about this before the show, that there's this one tiny pill that benefits the joints and the brain and memory, mood, coronary heart disease, wonderful for the arteries, makes your hair shine, great for the skin. I mean, what would you say to that?
2: Hey, where is it? Where can I get this stuff?
3: Right, and we have it. It's Krill Omega 50 Plus, and we're going to give it to everybody for free today. And that's really cool, because Purity wants everybody to try this, because they know they're going to see a huge difference. But get this. On top of that, for the first 1,000 people that call today, we're giving away a second gift, because I just demanded this. You know, when we're dealing with the 50-plussers, and hey, you know, if you're 40 and you feel like your energy is low, this is for you also. But for people 50 and over, we're also giving away free B12 energy melts. I demanded this because, hey, as we're getting a little older, we don't absorb that B12 as well. And I want you to feel the benefits from this Krill Omega 50 Plus. So I'm going to jack up those B12 levels for you today as well. You know, what a value proposition.
2: You know, when it comes to your health, it really is a win-win. This is amazing. I heard you say that this can actually reduce the risk of coronary heart disease. I mean, when you hear that, whose ears don't perk up after that? How exactly does that work anyway?
3: Right. Well, Krill Omega 50 Plus, remember, this is the combination of krill oil with the high omega-3, highly concentrated fish oil. So it's much higher in omega-3s than most krill oil formulas would be. So when we're dealing with the high omega-3 fish oil, we're talking about support for the HDL cholesterol, healthy, youthful, flexible arteries. That's so great for the circulation, heart muscles, strength, platelet activity, red blood cells that stay nice and soft and flexible so they can work their way through those little capillaries. Oh, what about triglycerides? That becomes so important. So this Krill Omega 50 Plus supports the heart in so many ways. And you know, the bottom line is we need to think about this, because as we're getting a little older, 50 plus, maybe mid 40s, certainly 60s and 70s, it's decision time. I mean, you know your body's not working the way it did when you were in your 30s.
2: Exactly.
3: The energy might not be there. both. You need to make a decision. Are you going to take it laying down and just let yourself get old, or are you going to do something about it? Are you going to stay physically active? Are you going to do the things you need to stay healthy? And getting these omega-3s, the krill oil, the vitamin D, the antioxidants makes such a difference. This is a game changer for anybody in that 50-plus age group.
2: Doc, this is absolutely great information. I know that omega-3s, talk about that just for a second, are best known for their cardiovascular benefits, and they're certainly also known as brain food. Now, we've discussed this in some of the past shows. If you would, touch on the brain benefits for our listeners listening out there today, and tell us why you say that supplementing with omega-3s isn't just a good idea for the brain, but an absolute necessity.
3: Oh, this is such an important point that you're bringing up. Absolutely. For brain health, we must get these omega-3s back in there. You know, when you think about omega-3s and you think about brain health and memory and mood and feeling sharp, you really want to single out the DHA component. That's the docosahexaenoic acid. You know what, Steve? Your brain is 60% fat by weight. And of that, 25% needs to be DHA. You know what I use an analogy in my practice? People understand calcium and bone health, right? If you don't have calcium in your diet and you don't supplement with calcium, your bones are going to get brittle and weak. You understand that, right?
2: Right, exactly.
3: That's what happens to bones. Bones need calcium for their normal strength and structure. Now, with the brain, it's the same. DHA for normal structure. We use this for one brain neuron to communicate with another, to build out the brain, to make the serotonin, the dopamine, all the feel-good neurotransmitters. So must have it, must get it back in there. So important. And with this krill omega 50 plus, we've increased the level of DHA because we put the concentrated omega-3s in there. Now, with krill omega 50 plus, you're going to get 130 milligrams of DHA per serving, Steve.
2: Wow.
3: The leading brand of krill oil, you're going to get 24.
2: Excellent.
3: 24 in the leading brand, you're going to get 130 with krill omega 50 plus. That's why this is so incredible for the brain.
2: This is absolutely exciting. I got to tell you, though, during the last krill show that we did together, you totally shocked me, Doc. I remember this specifically. You said that.
3: Tell me, I'm on the edge of my seat. What did I say?
2: You said, and I remember, that the studies show that krill oil improves joint comfort in just 7 days. Now, if the benefits for the brain and the heart didn't perk my ears up, that certainly would. If you would, touch on the study and tell us how this works.
3: Right. That was a great study. In fact, that's the reason I started taking krill oil about 5-6 years ago. Mm-hmm. A pilot study, double blind, placebo controlled, exactly what you want to see out of the Journal of the American College of Nutrition. Now, participants got 300 milligrams of krill oil or placebo. Now, remember, in krill omega 50 plus, we're giving you even more. We're giving you 500 milligrams of krill oil, so even more potent. But the participants in the study that got the krill oil got some amazing joint benefits, Steve. Get this. In just 7 days, and you remember this from the last show, but yeah, in just 7 days, they were 28% more comfortable. That's a jaw dropper. When I read that, I immediately went out and bought my first bottle of krill oil. But after 30 days, they were 38% more comfortable. The researchers didn't stop there. They looked at flexibility of the joints. They looked at function of the joints. All improved, and I call this the krill oil advantage. So if you're out there and you're taking fish oil, well, fish oil is great. I mean, fish oil is in here. It's so important, but you're not going to get the same joint advantages just on krill. You're not going to experience this joint comfort benefit that we get specifically from the krill. And remember, in krill omega 50 plus, we've jacked up the levels of the krill 67% more. So in terms of dosage, fantastic.
2: That's big. That is absolutely big. Hey, I was on the website, and the testimonials on the krill omega 50 plus, they're incredible. I mean, people obviously love this product. I'd like to share a couple of my favorites here.
3: Sure.
2: Believer writes in, she's a female age 45 to 54 from Georgia. She rates it 5 out of 5 stars. She writes, "This has helped. Less grind on my knees when climbing up the steps. Beneficial to my overall health, both physically and mentally. I just feel better," is what she said. Also, Safety Susan, age 55 to 64 from Sacramento, California. She writes to 5 out of 5 stars. "I was a little worried about fishy aftertaste. However, I have not burped it even once because I like it better than regular fish oil. The capsule size is smaller and it's easy to swallow." This is big, the capsule size being smaller.
3: You know, and I'm really glad you picked that one out because Safety Suzanne picks out a very important point there. I don't think we've really harped on this enough because people have trouble swallowing those huge horse pills, you know, those huge omega-3 pills, these are tiny. So this is why this is such a breakthrough. These capsules are so small and easy to swallow. Anybody can easily swallow them. But at the same time, we've increased the dosage of krill by 67%. We've boosted the antioxidant power. The vitamin D is in there. We supercharged the whole thing with the high omega-3, highly concentrated fish oil, so important for the heart. So, yeah, Safety Suzanne, she really nailed it there. I want to read a couple myself. This one in front of me, Blessed. She's in the 55 to 64 age bracket, Fort Worth, Texas, 5 out of 5 stars. She writes, I was experiencing brain fog. I couldn't remember things at work. Felt I was slowing down mentally. Purity was offering a free bottle. I've been taking it for a year, and I swear by it. I have experienced a difference in my brain and body. Good for you, Blessed. Let me read one more. Odie, 54. Male in the 55 to 64 category, 5 out of 5 stars. He's from Canada. He writes, awesome experience. I started taking krill omega 50 plus about 5 weeks ago and have nothing but good things to say about it. I'm experiencing more benefits than I thought possible. The most noticeable is that I feel more mentally alert. I'm finding it easier to get out of bed in the morning. I feel satisfied with 6 to 8 hours of sleep. I wake up with an energy that I haven't felt in a long, long time. You know what? I'm not surprised at these testimonials at all because, again, I take this product myself. Mm-hmm. It's fabulous. My patients love the Krill Omega 50 Plus. They feel it in their joints. They feel it in their brain. They feel it in their energy, their circulation. They just feel better. That's what everybody tells me when they get in this Krill Omega 50 Plus.
4: Now, Dr. Neil Levin, talk for a minute, if you would, about the B12 Energy Melts, too. This is really an exciting addition.
3: So important.
4: You gave these away in our last Krill show as well. And the feedback has been absolutely overwhelming. People simply love the energy, the pep, the vigor they feel when they have their B12 levels restored with these. And now Purity's going to do it again. So 2 free bottles here today for the listeners. Tell us about this.
3: Yeah, remember, first of all the listeners today that pick up the phone and call are going to get a free bottle of this Krill Omega 50 Plus, amazing, with the krill oil, 67% more krill oil, the high omega-3 fish oil, boosting those omega-3 levels, so critical for the heart, for the skin, for the hair, for the eyes. On top of that, we added the vitamin D, so important, so pure, so pristine. But now, the B12 energy melts, why are they here? I said to Purity, I said, guys, we're dealing with the 50-plussers here. Even people of 45, 50, 60, 70, they're having more trouble absorbing the B12. And B12 is critical. You think B12, think energy. If your energy is low and you're in your 50s or 60s, I mean, it may be a B12 issue. B12 helps the body to make red blood cells. We need that to carry oxygen to the tissue, so important for energy. B12 helps us to burn carbohydrates and turn them into energy. 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So these B12 energy melts, they're fantastic. You put one on your tongue, tastes delicious. 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And what B12 energy melts do is they help bump up your levels of B12. And if you were a little low on B12, you really do feel a difference. 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
2: 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Now, Doc, I've seen these ads where they say that krill oil is 48 times stronger than fish oil. Is that true? Does that make any sense?
3: Well, you know, obviously these are the krill guys talking, right?
2: Right.
3: But you could look at it both ways. Let's get into krill in just a moment. But first, let's pat the fish oil guys on the shoulder, because, you know, you could say that the fish oil is better and stronger, but we're talking about the concentrated high omega-3 fish oil here, because it's higher in the omega-3s, the EPA and DHA that are so important for the heart, the brain, the memory, mood, your eyes, your skin, your hair, your nails. So in one sense, you could say, well, the fish oil is better. But in another sense, I have to hand it to the krill guys, because in terms of antioxidant power, krill oil is extraordinary. And it's because there's a molecule in krill oil that's naturally occurring called astaxanthin. And this astaxanthin, Steve, this is one of the most powerful antioxidants we've ever discovered. Steve, by one measure of antioxidant activity, it's 6,000 times stronger than vitamin C.
2: Wow.
3: So amazing antioxidant power in the krill. And now, as we're getting older, 50-plussers like myself, I'm 52, and we don't make as many antioxidants naturally. Our antioxidant systems are kind of slowing down. And at the same time, we're producing more free radicals naturally. This is why we call it Krill Omega 50 Plus, extra antioxidant power and extra krill. 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Plus, the vitamin D, so important for us. And this is just an incredible value proposition. I have folks, they were going out and they were getting the krill separately and the fish oil separately, the antioxidants, the vitamin. You could spend $75 doing that.
2: No kidding.
3: You're getting it all for free today. This is the best of both worlds, this combination product with the krill and the fish oil. It's not one being better than the other. They're both great. And this is the best of both worlds.
2: You know, thank God for Purity products. I'm serious. Seriously, because when you think about where our food supply is gone and where we are today, we have to have something that allows us to feel better as we age, to age gracefully. It's amazing to me as we talk
3: about
2: this.
3: And that's why I love the way that Purity gives away the free bottles. Because, you know, people can be skeptical.
2: Sure.
3: They should be skeptical. But now they can be skeptical and they say, okay, you know what? This sounds pretty important. I'm going to give this a go. It's only going to cost me $6.95. And they get it and they try it out. And what they start to see, because it doesn't take long, remember that joint study, 7 days, 28% more comfortable. What they start to see is, hey, I'm more comfortable. I feel better. They notice their energy is better. And they realize, hey, you know what? This is important. And they tell their friends and they tell their relatives and they tell their loved ones. And Purity's been doing business this way for, I don't know, 20 years now. Let's look at one more. You know, this is a great testimonial by Gracie. 5 out of 5 stars, she writes, it works. I feel a difference in my joints after only 1 week. Also, you have the nicest staff. That's what
2: Gracie
3: writes. You have the nicest staff. People are going to appreciate working with Purity. They're a fantastic company. They put their money where their mouth is. They give out free bottles, and you try it, and you're like, wow, this is great stuff. Thank God for Purity.
2: Let's talk about the heart health for a moment. It's probably the single greatest concern that people face as they age. So anything that we can do to boost heart health becomes really a top priority. You know this, I know this, and those folks out there know this as well. And I know you mentioned earlier that omega-3s literally lower our risk of coronary heart disease. Do I have that correct? Because that's a big statement.
3: You know, absolutely. I mean, protecting the heart, this is what put omega-3s on the map back in the 70s. Dr. Dierberg discovered, you know, how protective they were for the Eskimos. Mm-hmm. By the way, he's a wonderful guy. I had lunch with him a year or two ago. Great conversation. But bottom line is omega-3s protect our heart in so many ways. They promote a smooth, rhythmical heartbeat, important for the body's normal inflammatory response in the heart muscle, inside the arteries and veins. They promote those youthful, flexible arteries, so important for circulation. They promote healthy blood platelet activity, healthy red blood cell activity. They support a healthy blood pressure. That's very important. Triglycerides. So they do so much for the heart. So simply amazing cardiovascular protection with these omega-3s.
2: It just keeps getting better, doesn't it? Hey, you know, I got to remind
3: our listeners. 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I hope you're still taking your omega-3s. 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Take your omega-3s. In fact, if there was only one nutrient that I could take, Steve, honest to God, if there was only one nutrient that I could take, hands down, it's omega-3s. That's the first most important nutrient you could take. 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Can't beat it.
2: 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Doc, this study you sent me on this omega-3s and the memory is amazing. It seems that the participants taking omega-3s had some pretty incredible benefits here. When you talk about memory, that is something that kind of slips as we get older. Tell us more about this, would you?
3: Right. This was a great study, an important study, because what they did here was very interesting. This out of the journal Neurology, and what they did is they checked the omega-3 level in the red blood cells of women, 1,000 women, older women. So this is a big study, 1,000 women. Mm-hmm. But then again, 8 years later, and the women were on average 78 years old at this point, they did MRI scans of the women's brains. And what they found, Steve, this is so amazing, they found that the brain volume for the women that had higher omega-3 indexes, in other words, they had more omega-3s in their red blood cells, mm-hmm. the women that had more omega-3s in their red blood cells, they had higher brain volume. They were actually maintaining more of the youthful size of the brain. Their brains were bigger. You could see it plainly in the MRI measurements. That's really
2: great.
3: Cool. But not only that, there's a very important part of the brain known as the hippocampus, a very important part of the brain that facilitates learning, facilitates memory. And there was greater brain volume in the hippocampus for people that had more omega-3s in their red blood cells. That's how you can really measure how much omega-3 someone's taking in. So if you take omega-3s, you will raise your omega-3 index. We know this. It's a fact. You take omega-3s, you raise that up. So you want to have more omega-3s in your bloodstream. Very important. That's how it infuses into all the cell membranes, into mm-hmm. the joints, into the brain, et cetera. So take the Krill Omega 50 Plus. You get the krill oil, 67% more krill oil, so fantastic for the joints. You get the high omega-3 fish oil, vitamin D in there as well, astaxanthin for extra antioxidant power, and protect that brain, protect your memory, facilitate that quick, that youthful thinking that's so fun to have. When you feel sharp, when you feel like your brain is working great, you have that brain energy, it's more fun. It's more fun to be in a conversation. You feel better. You wake out of bed. You have that energy. You feel mentally alert. You feel alive. That's the way I want to feel. That's the way young people feel. That's why we put this in this Krill Omega 50 Plus. We want people to feel younger. We want people to maintain their youthful vigor and attitude. And that's what this Krill Omega 50 Plus is all about.
2: All right. I got to tell you, Dr. Levin, I take the Krill Omega 50 Plus. And one of the things that I absolutely love about the pill is that it's so small. I mean, it's so easy to take. and so much better than trying to swallow one of those omega-3 horse pills, you know, the bigger ones. Anyone can take these with ease, and that's what's great about it. Tell us, how did you supercharge this formula while at the same time shrinking the capsule size? How do you do that?
3: It's so amazing. This is really a breakthrough, Stephen. I mean, for those of you that are picturing this huge omega-3 pill, it's not like that. These are tiny. They're so small, anybody can swallow these. My son, Corey, has trouble swallowing pills. He gets these down like they're nothing. They're much smaller. They're easy to swallow. And now with our Lemon Lock flavor system, which I didn't even talk about before, you open the bottle up, Steve, it smells like lemon. 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
3: 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Everybody's getting that. Don't worry. You're definitely going to get that. But if you're one of the first 1,000 callers, then you get the free B12 Energy Melt. So, no, we need to talk about that one more time. But I want you to get that, too, and I demand this, because this is Krill Omega 50 Plus. We want this for the folks. Hey, if you're in your 40s and you feel run down, it's great for you, too. But 50s, 60s, 70s, folks in that age bracket, they're not absorbing the B12 as well, because they're losing some of the intrinsic factors in the GI tract that are responsible for absorbing the B12. So now you put the B12 Energy Melt on your tongue, tastes delicious, and it just gets in there and boosts up those levels of B12. What do you feel? When you boost your level of B12, if you had been low, you feel more energy, because B12 helps make the red blood cells, carry oxygen to the tissues, helps burn your carbs for energy, great for the hair, skin, and nails, great for so many things. Steve, be one of the first 1,000 callers. 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
8: And we welcome you in to this week's edition of the Alpha Wealth Hour. So glad to be joined once again by Tom Fortino. Of course, he's the principal and founder of the Alpha Wealth Group. My name's Kevin McAlpin. We hope you're having a fantastic day. And as always, we thank you so much for joining us once again here on the show. But first things first, we do say hello to the man of the hour, the star of the show, and a guy who's drinking a coffee that looks just absolutely fantastic. Tom Fortino, how are you, sir?
9: It's Nespresso, and it's supposed to be, it's a little, you know, it's good. I needed it. Let's put it that way. I was running behind. I had to grab a coffee. So I might be a sluggish as we get started here, but I'm going to pick up steam as this coffee goes down. So
8: I gotta,
9: we'll get to it.
8: Yeah, no doubt. Well, speaking of getting through things,

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3: Planning, I call it forward tax planning. You've heard me use the phrase before, yeah. Kevin. Mm-hmm. But it's true because these are things that we can do. They're going to make a difference. I'll give you one quick example. Roth conversions. Now, I just mentioned contributions. Now I'm on to conversions. But Roth conversions, think of it this way. If you make a conversion, and by the way, I'll give you the quick rules. Conversions, you can convert any amount at any time at any age. There you are. You got $1 million. You want to move the whole thing? Not suggesting. Hold on. You can do that. But my point is I would do it systematically, right? And this is the forward tax planning you're referring to, where we do a little bit at a time. Maybe I do $50,000 a year, $100,000 a year. But here's the thing. When we talk about, okay, let's talk a little about how that positions me down the road. Okay, number one, I now have more money that I put into tax-free that is going to be tax-free now for the rest of my life. Number two, what has it done? Well, I've drawn down the IRA, which means now my required minimum distributions down the road will be less. And then three, if tax rates go up in the future, which that's anybody's guess, mm-hmm. Now what I've done is I've provided some protection from rising tax rates. That's one move. And so you can see where these can be dramatic when we start to do these, and we do these systematically. So I would even make one other point, Kevin. When we talk about, you know, is it over? Well, in the words of John Belushi from Animal House, was it over when they bombed Pearl Harbor, when the Germans bombed Pearl Harbor?
4: Yeah.
3: No, I'm just kidding. That was a joke, folks. Yeah. I know it wasn't. For those of you that haven't seen Animal House, it's a great line. It's never over. And so this just kind of falls in place to the things that we can be doing every single year. You know, we have that report online. I always offer these reports. They're available to you because I can't get through everything, or we can't get through everything today, of course, Kevin. But, you know, that's why we make these things, these resources available to you. It's got 7 ideas in there, and there's more. In fact, there's other reports on there on taxes. You can look them up, but there's 7 ideas to get to tax-free. So if you want to download that report, you can go to our website, alphawealthgroup.com, alphawealthgroup.com. And just go through that, mark it up. If you have questions, email me, get back to us. We'll help you out in any way. But again, I just talked about one move. Here's another move. You know, we are now again, you know, it's past April 15th. Again, it's not over because if you look at it, okay, let's just to say 4 months are over. That means we have 8 months left on the calendar year. What does that mean? It means you have 8 months of contributions to your 401k. So now maybe it's time to open up the 401k. You know, understand, number one, what are my contributions? Some people are really not sure. Mm-hmm. But what about making more Roth contributions? You could switch over. Now, it's not an all or nothing proposition. You can do 50% Roth, 50% traditional. You can do 100% Roth. But again, here's an opportunity to get more money to tax free. How does that help me? Well, number one, it's the same with the Roth conversions, except now we're talking about contributions. That's money that's going to go into a tax free bucket. Number one. Number two, there are no required minimum distributions. Down the road, the tax rate on it at all is always zero. So it doesn't matter what tax rates, well, take that back a little bit. It doesn't matter what taxes are. But certainly on this money, it's not going to matter what tax rates are. And you know what else is interesting, Kevin, is we have these buckets. We have the tax deferred. You may still have some in traditional. I'm not saying abandoning traditional altogether, because you should probably keep some still in the traditional. But now, guess what? Now, when I retire, I can pull money from the tax deferred accounts that take up my standard deduction and my marginal tax brackets, the 10 and the 12. And guess what? When I get to the higher tax bracket, I'm about to hit that. I pivot and I start pulling money from the tax free. Now we have a withdrawal strategy we can incorporate. This stuff is so important because it's just like anything. You know, it's the old adage that, you know, someone's sitting under the shade of a tree because they planted it 20 years ago. It's the same stuff. If we don't do these things now, incorporate them into our planning, you know, it's another opportunity missed. And so, you know, I may get a little animated about taxes, and there's plenty more ideas that we can start to look at, but you know, let's start taking advantage of some of these things.
4: Yeah. Let me ask you this too. I know we talk about the difference between tax filing and forward tax planning. Sure. We talk about it a lot on this show because it is so important for so many of our listeners. But is tax planning, is it really about paying less overall, or is it more about, you know, sort of taking control over when

0: and how you pay taxes moving forward?
1: You know, it's actually both.
0: Okay.
1: That's a great question. Because it is. It is. It's when and how, because again, I mentioned there's tax control, but then tax-free is not paying. I mean, I've given the example before, but you know, down the road, if you do nothing, you know, you're going to pull out Social Security. So you have to understand with the retirement accounts, when you take money out of a retirement account, it's not just that, okay, I got to turn around and give 20% of this back. You know, when we talk numbers, maybe it becomes more real, right? When I say, okay, if I take out $40,000 and I owe 22% on that, you know, I'm going to have to give back about $9,000. Okay. So now I'm only getting 31. How do I feel about that? That makes it more real.
0: Mm-hmm.
1: But if it's in a Roth, it's all tax-free. And oh, by the way, that $40,000 that I pull out, if I have to give $9,000 back to the IRS or the government, it also impacts my Social Security. It might make another, you know, $6,000 or $7,000 of my Social Security taxable. It may make my premium go up. It may cause what's called net investment income. That's another, go down the road a little bit, but you know, it affects us on so many levels. So mm-hmm. we just need to understand all the impacts, and who knows if the laws change again, it could be even worse.
0: Yeah, no doubt about it. And I know our crystal balls are broken still. They're still in the shop. We don't know what taxes are going to look like in the future. And that's why Tom Fortino and the team at the Alpha Wealth Group, they're here to help you with that forward tax planning now. 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And again, it all starts with one phone call to Tom and his team. Tom Fortino, the principal and founder of the Alpha Wealth Group. And if you'd like to get on his calendar, we say it every week, folks. 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There's no obligation. You'd like to learn more about taxes. Maybe you're in that camp, you feel like April 15th is behind you. You don't have to worry about it anymore. Well, if you listen to the show, you know that's not necessarily the case. 630-864-6711 is the number. 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
0: Welcome back into this week's edition of the Alpha Wealth Hour. 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My name's Kevin McAlpin. Tom and I thank you so much for joining us. We hope you're having a great, great weekend. And as always, we thank you so much for carving out a little part of it to join us here on the show. All right, so Tom, I know we've talked in past shows about how technology has changed and evolved over the years. Well, one of the big ways that kids these days, and I'm shaking my fist when I say it, kids these days don't know the struggle of having to figure out what time to make a phone call, right? Yeah. Remember those days we had to wait? Well, it's after 9. Probably can't call that person, right?
1: Yeah. Yeah. It was called courtesy and consideration.
0: Yeah. It's a little bit different now. No matter what time of the day, we pick up our phones, we make those calls, we send those texts without really thinking about it. But comedian Josh Johnson wants to remind us that back in the good old days, and I'm talking about the 1990s, the clock did still matter.
3: Phones used to be much dingier with time. They basically broke down your phone into minutes. They even broke down the day. Because at first, they charged you for minutes. Anytime you want to talk for an hour, it was this much. And then eventually, they were like, listen, 25 cents a minute on your little plan, but everything's free after 5. And back in the day, after 5 o'clock, people's phones would blow up. People would... The amount of times that it was like after five, and then I got a call that actually was an emergency that I should have been called about at two, but they didn't want to mess up their plan. So then they were weighing how badly I needed to know.
0: It is funny. The times have certainly changed. And when you hear something like that, it's funny until you're talking about retirement, right? And someone maybe delayed a big decision because they're waiting for the, and I'm using air quotes, perfect time to make that decision. But Tom, talk to our listeners about maybe some of those big retirement moves. Maybe they've been putting off, they've been kicking the can down the road because they're worried maybe they could mess it up and really affect 20, 30, 40 years down the line.
1: You know, there's so many ways to go with this. I think, you know, overall, when you take a look at, and we were just talking about 401ks in the last segment, we were talking about, you know, contributing and taking a look at how much you put in and what you're, are you doing Roth? Are you doing traditional? Are you getting the match? Understanding what you're invested in, all of those things. You know, that example is we kind of do, you know, look, we're busy with life, so I'm not here to be critical.
0: Right.
1: You know, you have family, you're doing things, and it's like the last thing you do, especially after a long day, is want to get down and say, hey, let's dig into our finances, honey, or I'm going to sit down myself and kind of go through some stuff.
0: Right.
1: So we put these things off. I think that's part of it. But, you know, the biggest thing is, I think, is you really have to take a look, I think, and run the numbers for, because people, you know, the Employee Benefit Research Center, too, I've quoted them before, said people, roughly half the people out there simply guess at what they need in retirement.
0: Mm-hmm.
1: And they don't really start to set their goals, and they don't, then you have to come back. So I don't want to leapfrog into saying, okay, now you got to start maxing out your 401k, which you should. You should be doing the tax planning. We just talked about trying to get to tax-free, do forward tax planning. We just talked about in the previous segment. Before you do that, I always say this, and if you, we have a report, it's called the Retirement Roadmap. It goes through the five steps, putting a complete retirement plan together, creating income, minimizing taxes, creating an investment plan. It walks you through actually the process of setting up a retirement plan. It's on our website, alphawealthgroup.com, alphawealthgroup.com. You can download it. It's free. And you can walk through that and see, hey, am I doing these things? But you know what the preface to that is? It's getting organized. Because, you know, I think one of the biggest problems is we don't know where things are at. We may have an old 401k somewhere. Our spouse may have three accounts. We don't know necessarily what's going on. And then we have to really set a goal.
0: Mm-hmm.
1: What are we trying to get to? Anything. I don't care what it is in life. If you don't have a goal and you don't know really where you're going, that can be some of the problems. I think we kind of unintentionally go through. And again, it's not to be critical. If you were sitting across from me, I said, tell me what you're contributing to your 401k. What's the amount? You might say, I'm not really sure, or I think it's 10%. This is pretty common in meetings I have. Then I'll say, what's the match? I think it's 3%. Who are your beneficiaries? I think it's my spouse and my children. You know, how much life insurance coverage do you have through your employer? Do you have any on your own? Where are your investments? Do you have anything in Roths? And we can walk down what's your net worth. You know, all of these things. And I do believe if you don't start there, and we have, you know, we have this information on our website, as I said, you can get that, plus the organizers and the worksheets. But it's, I think it's almost like anything, Kevin, we talk about what people are not getting to or what they're putting off. And I know it's, again, it's not exciting, but it's like, it, you know, maybe even starting a workout or a diet. Kind of the same kind of, it's like once you started that journey of 1,000 steps, you take that first step. I would tell you, if there's one takeaway from today's show, if you start and you really sit down and get these worksheets, we can send them to you. We can send you the budget worksheet and income. Take a look at where your income's going to come from. Like I said, these are other things. What's your pension? Do you know what that is? Do you know what your Social Security benefits are? Have you gone to SSA.gov and looked them up? You got to know these numbers. Look, your retirement is like your business. If you're running a business, if you don't know your numbers, you know, that's going to be tough to be successful. You might be okay, but, you know, it's just not about, you know, the just having money going into accounts and hoping on the back end everything works out. So I would start there. Get the retirement roadmap. Again, the preface to that is get organized. Know what you own. Know where things are at. Know all of these things. If you go through this, you will know those answers, and you'll be able to take action. And I will tell you one other thing. You're probably going to uncover things you were totally unaware of. And for those that are married, you know, you can sit down with your spouse and actually go through things. You may discover some things as well. And then you can start to define your goals. And at that point, you're on your way. And now we can start to put a plan together. That's the first step.
0: Yeah. And the first step for you listening today, if you'd like to pick up that complimentary retirement roadmap, you want to sit down with Tom Fortino. You want to have a better idea of what those numbers look like in your retirement. It all starts with one phone call to the Alpha Wealth Group. 630-864-6711 is the number. And again, there's no cost. There's no obligation. All you need to do, as Tom says, is throw everything in the box. Come on in and see him, and you'll get a better idea of what those numbers look like. As he mentioned, nearly half of folks out there just guess at what they're going to need in retirement. Boy, hoping, guessing, that's not exactly a retirement strategy when you break it down, right? A hope is not a retirement plan, Tom.
1: I would agree with that. Yes, you have to be on top of these things. Because, wow, I don't know what's more important. You know, health is more important, but, you know, your financial well-being may be second because those certainly relate. So, it doesn't get more important than that. So you mentioned throw everything in a box. You know, I would say, too, getting back to what we talked in the first segment, I'll backtrack a little bit. But here's an opportunity to, if you come in, bring your 1040. We'll go through it. I wanted you to see some things because there's a lot of information in there. And this is part of the financial organization and part of this actually becomes, I don't know. Maybe it's me. I hope, but it can be exciting because you start to see everything. As I said, if you fill out these organizers that we can send you, in fact, we can email them to you. You can edit. You can update them. You can. They can be a working document. It'll keep. Yeah, let's say every quarter you update. You see what your net worth is. You see where your assets are. You start to take control. And I'm telling you, that is empowering. Mm-hmm. But with the taxes, as far as the taxes, we'll know what your marginal tax bracket is. We'll say, are you in a 22? Are you in a 24? What are some things you can do? I'll look at maybe you're creating income that you shouldn't be paying tax on. This is all part of it. So I just wanted to make that comment on the taxes, where there's an opportunity when you bring everything in. We just completed our taxes. Bring those too. And we'll take a look at those and we'll talk about some ideas to get to start putting those plans. But there's things that you can start doing now. And the biggest thing is don't procrastinate. Take action now.
0: Bottom line, Tom, is there's no perfect time, right? The time is now, right?
1: That works in so many things in life.
0: Yeah, yeah.
1: But certainly this, yeah, the time is now, because I said there are probably things that you can be doing. This process, and I do call it a process because it is a process. You think about it, Kevin, if you're going to create a retirement plan, that's why I kind of took a step back to say, okay, wait a minute. Before we can do anything, we got to know where everything's at. Mm-hmm. We have to know. You know, it's just like, you know, if you went in to see a doctor, he's not going to say, jump on the table, we're going to cut today, and we're going to open you up. No. We have to see where things are at. And so that really is the most important. I've given this stat before about from Capitalize, there's over 30 million 401ks out there from job changers.
0: Yeah.
1: 30 million, 1.6 trillion. Mm. Come on. Money that's probably not being monitored, money that we're not sure, we're creating more confusion. Again, I see this a lot where people come in and we take their statements and I'll spread them out on the table, six different statements, the spot, you know, they're all over the. And again, I get it. It's not to be critical. We're busy. We're doing our things. We're working right with family. But these are things where once we start getting back to the process, once you build it, okay, now you can maintain it and monitor it. And it's almost, now it becomes, you know, systematic and it's just happening. And, you know, the end result is your success rate, I believe, in retirement, not only your success rate, but you know what, your peace of mind and your stress levels. And it's, again, this is so important for you and your family. That's why it just is. It's one of the most important things that we talk about, finances.
0: All you need to do is pick up the phone right now and get on his calendar by dialing 630-864-6711. 630-864-6711. 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Well, Tom, I know we've got a few minutes left, and before we run out of time, wanted to get your thoughts on the market. Obviously, we know the conflict in Iran. There's been a lot of things in the news cycle. Sort of what you've seen, and really, more importantly, how you can help our folks who may be a little concerned by, you know, some of the ups and downs, the roller coaster, if you will, that has been Wall Street here over the last few weeks.
4: Well, you know, you always want to be sensitive to, look, it's your money. You've been working hard. You see this go back and forth. It's unsettling. You know, I've given the statistics before, you know, Ned Davis research, the average market corrects 10% per year on average. Most of the years it's up, many, almost all of the years it's up, even though there's a 10% correction mid-year. In fact, on average, there's a 5% move down three times a year. And so does that help? I hope. You know, if the market is low, does it typically come back? Yeah. And when it comes back, does it go higher? Yeah. Okay. Does that help? I don't know. I hope. But it's really about these. That's why, Kevin, we talk about having first securing the income that you need. That's going to help. And that's why we approach it this way. Again, I'm an investment advisor rep. I posted a video to all our clients, and we, in fact, we sent it out to those that are on our newsletter. And I explained during this Iranian conflict that I looked at nine different times that went everything back with the Iraq war, the Afghan war, even all the way back to the Cuban Missile Crisis, that the market was up on average, whether it was 2 months, 4 months, or almost 9 months. Over 9 months, the market was up over these nine different conflicts on average over 20%. Now, I'm not saying that's going to, we don't know, but the point is we see these whipsaws in the market this week. There was a time it was up over 1,000 points on the Dow. Now, if you're out, and again, you know, there's a study that was done by Dalbar that showed over a 20-year period, the average equity stock investor, again, we're talking about stocks, earned about 4% annually, while the S&P returned over 9%. Why? Because, again, emotions. So if, hopefully you've got someone you're working with. This is, again, why I send out these videos, or I want people to understand, first of all, know what you own, know why you own it, understand how this market works, and does it fit with your risk tolerance and investment objectives. I also think there's opportunities here. You know, we talked about, so I do think, you know, this is going to be short-lived. I think there's upside here. Not saying there's not going to be volatility. You know, there's that phrase I've used before in investing, what is comfortable is rarely profitable. Okay. So there may be a little discomfort, but can you live with it? This is why there's got to be a match with whoever you're working with. That's one of the things we do when you come in. I look at the portfolio and then we do an analysis. We do this X-ray. Okay. Here's what you own. Here's why you own it. Does it make sense? Are you comfortable with it? Because when you, that's that not knowing, let's eliminate that. I think right now there's some opportunities in this market, whether you want to buy Apple or Palantir. These are not suggestions. Palantir, Tesla, we can go down the line, NVIDIA. Do I think they'll be higher 5 years from now? That's my opinion. So, but guess what? If you do it in these accounts, tax-free for the rest of your life. And if the market's a little lower, maybe there's a conversion opportunity here. If you're down 10%, I convert it to lower amounts. Now when the market comes back, guess what? It's all tax-free. This is why it's so important to work with some that's not only, you know, as an investment advisor, doing the income, creating the income you can't live. Now let's have some strategies on the investments to grow them, but then grow them tax efficiently. And so this is what we do. And I hopefully this gives you some ideas and some solace in what's going on in this market and understand and be able to stick with the investment. If it's a good investment plan, let's start with understanding the investment plan. That's why I offer the opportunity to come in. Let's review your investment plan and talk about creating one that you can stick with, because that's where it's gonna, you're gonna have success in this market. Grow assets, have the wealth, have the income you need, but then be able to pull money out of these investments when you say, hey, I wanna pull out 20,000, I'm taking the kids to Hawaii and the grandkids. This is what it's about. And so this is how we create these plans. Again, the investments coupled with the tax planning, coupled with the income plan and the estate and legacy planning, it all meets, it all comes together. And that's what I mean by being complete. So if you wanna take advantage of that, give us a call. Pick up the phone, 630-864-6711, or go to our website, select the retirement roadmap button, get on my calendar. We'll do the investment X-ray. We'll do the tax strategies. We'll do the income planning. We'll do a complete retirement roadmap.
0: All right, we're going to step aside for a break, but don't go anywhere. We got a whole lot more to get to on this week's edition of the Alpha Wealth Hour with Tom Fortino, principal and founder of the Alpha Wealth Group, right after this.
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6: Partly sunny near the lake, fewer clouds inland. Headed up to the low to mid-70s. Winds may top 30 miles per hour. Could see stray showers. Tonight partly cloudy, right around 45 for the low. Slight chance for those showers. Beautiful Sunday for Mother's Day. Sunny along the lake, low 50s, about 10 degrees warmer inland, and then sunshine Monday. From the Weather Channel, I'm Jeff Eno, WLS M890, with another update in 30 minutes.
7: Eden's inbound 22 minutes from Lake Cook Road. Outbound side is 18. Kennedy inbound in from O'Hare, 58 minutes. Outbound side is 37. Eisenhower inbound in from Wolf Road, 43. Outbound 28. Stevenson inbound in from 294, 28 minutes. Outbound side is 36. Stop and go from DuSable Lakeshore Drive to Pulaski due to road work. Dan Ryan inbound now, 19 minutes in from 95th to 12 back out. From the WLS AM 890 Traffic Center, I'm Tom Gaines. Next update, 30 minutes.
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0: And we thank you so much for joining us on another edition of the Alpha Wealth Hour. 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And of course, as we are joined every single week by Tom Fortino, he's the principal and founder of the Alpha Wealth Group. I'm Kevin McAlpin. Hope you're having a great start to your weekend. And as always, don't forget, set a reminder, join us every single week. We are here talking all things retirement, whether it's income streams, taxes, which we spent a lot of time earlier in the show talking about. And of course, the next generation. That estate and legacy planning piece, that and so much more is why we are here with you every single weekend. And Tom, speaking of the estate planning side of things, yes. I know you and I have touched on this before. Probably one of the more overlooked, or maybe, you know, one of those topics that not a lot of us like to talk about, what's going to happen when we're gone. But yeah. I found this interesting article at Kiplinger.com, and it says one easy way to cover your estate planning needs is to remember the five D's.
1: Okay.
0: I'm gonna run these down for you. The five D's: dependents, divorce, downsizing, disability, and death. Now, let me ask you, when it comes to those five things, those are five kind of heavy topics there.
1: Yeah, wow.
0: But can all of those needs be covered in one document like a will? Or are we talking multiple documents to cover all of these various aspects?
1: Well, as you know, Kevin, you know, estate planning is integral to what we do.
0: Yeah.
1: Again, I'm an investment advisor rep. We do portfolio management. I think we do a very good job at that. But it's not about the old, we talked about growing a pile of money and picking at it. We help with income planning and tax planning and estate. We have an attorney that does the estate planning. I've been doing this over 20 years. Estate planning it's almost a non-negotiable with me and with clients because you got to keep in mind assets can be frozen if things are not set up properly. Powers of attorney. I mean, I've been dealing, this past week, I had a couple clients that this happened and we dealt with. The one client unfortunately has been in the hospital, has been dealing with some stuff, and was a little confused about who was in charge of stuff. Fortunately, I pulled up the documents. I said, well, here's your power of attorney. This is a separate document from the will and the trust. Mm-hmm. And the power of attorney says who can act for you in the event you cannot act for yourself, either mentally or physically. Because if you think about it, it's not just what happens after your lifetime, but during your lifetime. If you don't name the person, the court's going to name someone for you. It might be Uncle Joe. You may not want him, okay?
9: Right. Yeah.
1: I spoke to her. We went through it. I said, this is the person you have. And then we went through the trust. We went through everything. But this is something that needs to be set up because, again, you go through these 5 D's. Look, I'm not saying every one of these. We can talk about a few of these. But whatever gets you started, I don't care. I know there's a lot of general things out there to talk about what you should do or rules, I should say. I'm sorry, general rules, this and that. But if it can prompt you to start to look at your estate plan again, for me, it's a non-negotiable. So, for example, if we're managing an IRA for you, and again, we're managing it, we're doing a good job with that, we're doing it or in the Roth, we're doing all the things we talk about with tax efficiencies and making sure they're set up properly for you. But the other thing I have to be concerned with is retirement accounts have to stay in the name of the individual, period. They cannot be joint titled. They can't be titled to a trust. They have to stay in your name during your lifetime. That's it. Mm-hmm. So if someone says, well, my spouse is the beneficiary. Well, yeah, but you're not dead. You're incapacitated. And so that asset is frozen,
9: right.
1: Period. Try calling your 401k provider, your spouse's 401k provider, and ask them for information. They will not talk to you. I've been in the room with my wife on a conference call talking directly. As soon as she said, my husband's here, we wanted to find out some stuff in the 401k, they just completely shut down. She's talking to them.
9: Right.
1: They said, well, before we proceed, we need to get your permission to even talk to you while he's standing next to you.
9: Wow.
1: So there is no chance you're getting information.
9: Sure.
1: So again, that's why I hope you can see why when I have people come in, I say, you got it. And this is something we provide. And I say, look, if you've got someone through work who does it, you got a friend at church, I don't care. You've got to get this stuff in place. Mm-hmm. It is not acceptable. So the first step in the process, and by the way, if I didn't mention it, again, here we go back to the library. You can get, it's called the 6 Essential Documents. I'm sorry, I'll answer your question directly, sure. Not Kevin. It isn't just about one document. We call it the 6 Essential Documents. You want to have a living trust. You want to have powers of attorney, medical, financial, pour over wills, personal directives. You may even want to have a personal property memorandum. And getting back to that asset organizer I just talked about, guess what? You can use it and slip it in with your trust documents and so on. So your children, grandchildren can find out where, because they don't know where stuff's at unless, how are they going to stay on top of it? So this really helps in a lot of ways, but you can get that information from our website, alphawealthgroup.com. alphawealthgroup.com. There's also a report in there called Bulletproofing Your Beneficiaries. Please understand you have to have a primary and a contingent. Make sure, but you can name trusts as beneficiaries. But this is important to understand this stuff because I say it may be the best thing you can do for your family because, emotionally it's tough enough, but now financially. So you can get all of those documents off our web. We have 2 or 3 estate planning reports. Again, assets can be frozen. Children can be disinherited. The other D on here, divorce. It's very common to have second marriages. Mm-hmm. You may have children from separate marriages. How do you protect the assets if they flow to the other spouse? All of these things can be accomplished. Here's the good news. All of them can be accomplished through proper estate planning.
9: Right. Let me ask you this, too. When it comes to, I'm going to use 2 of those D's for you. You mentioned divorce and downsizing, right? Yeah. 2 of those things. How can those 2 things that maybe don't seem like it can affect you long term really ultimately break old estate plans without us even realizing it, right? Again, you put a plan in place. We talk about retirement's not a set it and forget it, but you go through divorce, you got a lot of other things going on.
1: Sure.
9: Probably the last thing you're thinking about ultimately, Tom, is your estate plan. And that can really throw you a big time curveball, can't it?
1: Well, a couple things I'll mention on that with divorce. I mentioned if there's a second marriage and then you want to make sure your children inherit your assets, you can give what's called the life estate to your surviving, to the spouse where the assets are available to them, but then they flow to your children when that spouse passes away, your second spouse. But as far as divorce goes too, then we have to look at beneficiaries. And that's why I offered that beneficiary report, bulletproofing your beneficiaries, because I've had this happen before. Someone has come into the, this is part of that discovery I talked about, financial organization where it can bite you. His ex-spouse was on his life insurance policy.
9: Oh, jeez.
1: I got news for you. That cannot be changed post-death.
9: Right.
1: That's going to that person. Some people have, let's say they put a one of their siblings on when they went to work on their life insurance policy through their company. They never changed it, or on their retirement account. There's been stories you've heard about that before where you've disinherited children or disinherited your spouse. This is why to answer your question, there's a number of things. We get into other things, but this is why it's so important to have the right documents in place. Make sure your assets are titled properly. You're funding the trust. You have beneficiaries set up. There are no loose ends, and it is rock solid, I should say.
9: Yeah.
1: And now that stuff, you know, that's something we do. So for those that want to come in, you know, part of throwing everything in a box that does not only include your tax returns, and I mean this, bring your tax returns, bring your estate planning documents. We'll do an estate planning review. Because all of these things, there's a domino effect. One missing piece on one of these five pillars, well, it's going to impact, and in most cases will impact, other parts of your plan.
9: Yeah. And obviously the last thing you want to do is be a burden on your loved ones, right? You might be gone. None of us know where we're going after we leave this world. But the last thing you want to do is have your family conflict or fighting. Again, you're gone. It's not your problem.
1: That's a good point.
9: It's somebody else's, but that's something I'm sure you see all too often.
1: Well, I always say, look, you get five people around a table after your parents have passed away, and there's one is saying, what did mom, what did dad, what was it? I don't know. You know, people are going to disagree. I think mom said this. No, I think that's why I say it's one of the best things you can do for your family, because really it is true. This is a true statement. Most children want what's best for their parents. It's not about the dollars.
9: Right.
1: It's about what are your wishes. And if you don't tell them what your wishes are, if you don't map these things out, it's going to be it can be a huge problem. We've heard the stories and it's true. The last thing you want to do, it's almost demoralizing to the family. That's my opinion.
9: Yeah.
1: When they got to go before a court and get permission to access assets that you worked your life for, that just is not right. That's why, again, I'm not the attorney. Our attorney does this. But if you haven't done this, do it. If you have done it, maybe it's time to review it, because it's not uncommon to put this stuff on a shelf and not look at it for a long time.
9: Give Tom and his team a call today. Get on his calendar with no cost or obligation by dialing 630-864-6711. 630-864-6711. 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All right, so Tom, I got a question for you. I'm putting you completely on the spot.
1: Okay.
9: What time do you get to the gym every morning? You're like a 5 a.m. kind of guy,
1: right? After 5, yeah.
9: Oof, man, my wife's on the elliptical at 4:30 every morning.
1: All right.
9: Only problem with that is it wakes me up because I'm trying to sleep. She's like, well, I'm just trying to get out and get healthy and get active.
1: Could you quiet down a bit?
9: Exactly right. Exactly right. But Tom, I bring it up because we're obviously taught from a very early age, healthy lifestyle can help us live longer.
1: Mm-hmm.
9: Well, we've got some numbers on that. Believe it or not, a new study found 55% of our longevity is determined by genetics. That's not really a surprise.
1: No.
9: The rest is, and I'm quoting this article, the rest is up in the air. Now, I don't know about you, but hearing that 45% of my longevity is just sort of up in the air, not very comforting when we hear those kinds of things. So, Tom, let's talk to our listeners about what we can control when it comes to the longevity side of things, planning for hopefully a 20, 30, 40 plus year retirement.
1: Well, we talk about this, Kevin, because it is one of the risks. Look, we can talk about market risk, and we can talk about, you know, rising tax rates, which we talk about. But, you know, there's a longevity risk. I've quoted Lawrence Kotlikoff before, who wrote the book on, he's a Boston College professor. He's out there. You should look him up. He's got a lot of great information. But he wrote a great book on Social Security called Get What's Yours. Get What's Yours. Great book if you ever want to read it. He talks about the Social Security decision and when you may want to try to take it. Now, this is regarding income. His quote is, the risk isn't dying. The risk is living, right? You need income for the rest of your life. So longevity risk can be a problem when we're down the road. We're in retirement 20, 30, 40 years, and we still need income. I'm talking specifically about income. The risk is not dying. The risk is living. And so, you know, and we've seen, you know, just this last week, Revolution Medicines came out. This is actually terrific news. They came out with a drug. It looks like it may get approved for pancreatic cancer.
9: Wow.
1: Going to double the life expectancy of people with pancreatic cancer and cut maybe some of the death down by 50%. I mean, this is just tremendous. Wow. And then we talk about AI getting involved in with biotech pharmaceuticals. So longevity is going to become more and more part of us, a part of the reality we're dealing with. And I hope on the good side. So this is terrific news. You know, we want to understand, well, how does this impact our planning? So when we talk about, having an income, that's part of it, income that can't run out. That's why when we look at taking Social Security, you know, I think, I can't remember who came out recently, maybe Dave Ramsey, and this is not to slam Dave Ramsey in any way, but he said, take Social Security at 62, take it immediately. And then you hear those, I've read those things too, but a lot of opinions out there.
9: Yeah.
1: So opinions are really bad. In many cases, I shouldn't say that, not always, but you need to know the facts, right? Because if you take it at 62, you're locking into a 30% lower benefit for the rest of your life, as opposed to taking it at 67. You could even wait till 70. It may double between 62 and 70. Think about that. I could have 24,000 a year. I could have 48,000, almost 50,000 a year if I wait. I'm not saying that you should, right? Everybody's situation is unique. But if you lock into that lower benefit, are you taking on longevity risk, or are you exposing yourself to longevity risk? My argument would be you're exposing yourself to longevity risk. So now you're locking into a lower benefit. The COLA, or the annual increases, are going to be less because it's on a smaller amount. Mm-hmm. The spousal benefit or survivor benefit is going to be less. We need to really kind of be careful about these things. So when we talk about longevity, Kevin, there's a number of things that come into play. We talk about taxes. Look, if we have to keep giving more money and tax rates go up in the future because we haven't done the Roth conversions, the Roth contributions, whatever it may be, you know, and now all of a sudden I got to pull 50 out to net 30, not 40 out to net 30. Is that going to impact my portfolio? Yes, it is. Mm-hmm. And so these are things that longevity risk, we need to be aware of it, you know, and that's why when we talk about, certainly, I think it primarily impacts the income piece of it because, you know, Social Security, pensions, and we've talked about annuities before. Those come in whether you're 65, 75, or 105.
9: Right.
1: That's why we want to take a look at some of those things. And then also there's the protection piece, because as we're living longer, what happens if there's healthcare? We want to be able to cover that.
9: Right.
1: Inflation, no one's immune to that. These are things that, again, I'm pointing these things out to say, have you addressed these in your plan? And if you haven't, maybe it's time to take a look at some of these things. That's how we test your plan. And we take a look at, okay, let's factor in all of these risks. I like to call it your stress test on your plan. And so this is something for those, we've talked about throwing everything in a box. Wow. And this is going to be a complete review. Again, that's what we do. That's how we approach it. We cover everything. Again, all of these things, creating income, minimizing taxes, the investments, taking on longevity risk, inflation risk, all of these things. So if you want to, you know, give us a call. The process is very straightforward and simple. It's going to be a good experience. We're informal. We're good guys. Yeah. We have a fun time. It'll be a good experience, and it'll be time well spent. So if you want to take advantage of the complimentary review, and I'll say complete, there's no cost or obligation, give us a call, 630-864-6711, 630-864-6711, or go to alphawealthgroup.com, our website. 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
9: 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And like we mentioned earlier, none of us have a crystal ball. Mm-hmm. None of us know what our life is going to look like when we're in our 70s or 80s, or how long we're even going to live on this planet. But Tom, really, it comes down to putting a plan in place for 30 or 40 years, mm-hmm. right? This is not our grandparents' retirement where, yeah, you hope to get to your mid-60s or hope yeah. to see 70s. You know, we're talking about people living into their 90s, even into yeah. triple digits now, mm-hmm. and their plan has to be reflective of that as well, doesn't it?
1: It does. You know, when Social Security was put into place in 1935, you know, I don't know, this was years ago, but we always, 65, they changed the full retirement age and bumped it up to 67, but it was always Social Security 65. That seemed to be the common age. When they started Social Security, the life expectancy was 63.
9: Yeah.
1: So right. not a big issue on that side. So you're right. To your point, longevity now is something we need to contend with. And, you know, as I said, and even on the protection side of it, you know, for our family, our spouse, if we're married, because, you know, the likelihood of one of the spouses living even longer, I think there's a 50% chance if you're both 65, one of you will live to 95.
9: Wow.
1: Maybe it's a 25, but it's there.
9: Yeah.
1: And so, you know, all of these things you want to take into account, is not just about the Social Security decision we talked about, but, you know, what happens if you pass away? My Social Security goes away, a pension can be reduced. that's another way to maybe to test your plan. Hey, what happens if I pre-disease my spouse?
9: Yeah.
1: Should I have life insurance? Maybe not, but I'm just giving you these things to, it's always about when we're talking, Kevin, hey, I just want to plant the seed on some ideas. If there's one point that we talk about, it might not be the same for everybody, but if it's one person where it hits and says, yeah, that's something I need to look at. Hey, that's good. Yeah. Right. I think.
9: No doubt. 630-864-6711. That's the number to get on Tom Fortino's calendar. Again, 630-864-6711. Also, don't forget, you can pick up that complimentary retirement roadmap anytime by visiting alphawealthgroup.com. 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Well, Tom, I know we've got a few minutes left, and before we run out of time, wanted to get your thoughts on the market. Obviously, we know the conflict in Iran. There's been a lot of things in the news cycle. Sort of what you've seen, and really, more importantly, how you can help our folks who may be a little concerned by, you know, some of the ups and downs, the roller coaster, if you will, that has been Wall Street here over the last few weeks.
4: Well, you know, you always want to be sensitive to, look, it's your money. You've been working hard. You see this go back and forth. It's unsettling. You know, I've given the statistics before, you know, Ned Davis Research, average market corrects 10% per year on average. Most of the years it's up. Almost all of the years it's up, even though there's a 10% correction mid-year. In fact, on average, there's a 5% move down three times a year. And so does that help? I hope. You know, if the market is low, does it typically come back? Yeah. And when it comes back, does it go higher? Yeah. Okay. Does that help? I don't know. I hope. But it's really about these. That's why, Kevin, we talk about having first securing the income that you need. That's going to help. And that's why we approach it this way. Again, I'm an investment advisor rep. I posted a video to all our clients. And we set it out to those that are on our newsletter. And I explained during this Iranian conflict that I looked at nine different times that went everything back with the Iraq war, the Afghan war, even all the way back to the Cuban Missile Crisis, that the market was up on average, whether it was 2 months, 4 months, or almost 9 months, over 9 months, the market was up over these nine different conflicts on average over 20%. Now, I'm not saying that's going to, we don't know, but the point is we see these whipsaws in the market. This week, there was a time it was up over 1,000 points on the Dow. Now, if you're out, and again, you know, there's a study that was done by Dalbar that showed over a 20-year period, the average equity stock investor, again, we're talking about stocks, earned about 4% annually, while the S&P returned over 9%. Why? Because, again, emotions. So hopefully you've got someone you're working with. This is, why I send out these videos, or I want people to understand, first of all, know what you own, know why you own it, understand how this market works, and does it fit with your risk tolerance and investment objectives. I also think there's opportunities here. You know, we talked about, so I do think, you know, this is going to be short-lived. I think there's upside here. Not saying there's not going to be volatility. You know, there's that phrase I've used before in investing, what is comfortable is rarely profitable. Okay. So there may be a little discomfort, but can you live with it? This is why there's got to be a match with whoever you're working with. That's one of the things we do when you come in. I look at the portfolio and then we do an analysis. We do this X-ray. Okay. Here's what you own. Here's why you own it. Does it make sense? Are you comfortable with it? Because when that's that not knowing, let's eliminate that. I think right now there's some opportunities in this market, whether you want to buy Apple or Palantir. These are not suggestions. Palantir, Tesla, we can go down the line, NVIDIA. Do I think they'll be higher 5 years from now? That's my opinion. But guess what? If you do it in these accounts, tax-free for the rest of your life. And if the market's a little lower, maybe there's a conversion opportunity here. If you're down 10%, I convert it to lower amounts. Now when the market comes back, guess what? It's all tax-free. This is why it's so important to work with someone that's not only, you know, as an investment advisor, doing the income, creating the income you can't live. Now let's have some strategies on the investments to grow them, but then grow them tax efficiently. And so this is what we do. And hopefully this gives you some ideas and some solace in what's going on in this market, and understand and be able to stick with the investment. If it's a good investment plan, let's start with understanding the investment plan. That's why I offer the opportunity to come in. Let's review your investment plan and talk about creating one that you can stick with, because that's where you're going to have success in this market. Grow assets, have the wealth, have the income you need, but then be able to pull money out of these investments when you say, hey, I want to pull out $20,000. I'm taking the kids to Hawaii and the grandkids. This is what it's about. And so this is how we create these plans. Again, the investments coupled with the tax planning, coupled with the income plan and the estate and legacy planning, it all meets, it all comes together. And that's what I mean by being complete. So if you want to take advantage of that, give us a call. Pick up the phone, 630-864-6711, or go to our website, select the retirement roadmap button, get on my calendar. We'll do the investment x-ray. We'll do the tax strategies. We'll do the income planning. We'll do a complete retirement roadmap.
9: So, Tom, been another fun show here this week. I think we got a lot of topics covered in a very short amount of time. Man, we knocked it out here this week.
4: Yeah.
9: And before we do run out of time, my friend, the floor is once again all yours today for the final word.
1: Well, thank you, Kevin. We did cover a number of topics. We talked about estate planning. We talked about taxes. We did talk a little about income planning, longevity risk. And there's many more topics, and of course, we can't cover all of them here. That's why we make ourselves available. That's why you can go to our website, alphawealthgroup.com. 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
6: Partly sunny along the lake and fewer clouds inland, headed to the low to mid 70s, maybe some stray showers. Winds may top 30 miles per hour. Tonight, slight chance for showers, partly cloudy, overnight low, mid 40s. Sunshine ahead for Mother's Day. Low 50s by the lake, about 10 degrees warmer inland. Sunshine ahead for Monday to open up the work week. From the Weather Channel, I'm Jeff Eno, WLS M890 with another update in 30 minutes.
7: Eden's inbound 19 minutes in from Lake Cook. Outbound side is 14. Kennedy inbound 45 in from O'Hare. The outbound side is 36. Eisenhower inbound in from Wolf Road, now 37 minutes, outbound now at 26. Stevenson inbound in from the Tri-State, 30 minutes, outbound side is 28. Dan Ryan inbound in from 95th Street, 19 minutes, outbound 13. Bishop Ford inbound at Cottage Grove, a crash being cleared, it's slow into the scene. From the WLS AM 890 Traffic Center, I'm Tom Gaines. Next update, 30 minutes.
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16: 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I am your host, Steve Summers. Before we jump in today, let me take a step back because I remember this conversation like it was yesterday. I was talking to Dr. Neil Levin just a few years ago, and I asked him, I said, Dr. Levin, if you were stuck on a desert island, what key nutrients would you take? Because, you know, it's confusing for us. There are so many vitamins out there. What is the most important one? If you're like me, I don't want to take 10 to 20 pills a day. I just don't. So anyway, Dr. Levin said, Steve, we're working on this. A few years went by, and folks, here we are today. And on the show to talk with us about that, Dr. Neil Levin is here. He's a chiropractor, nutritionist, and high-level advisor to Purity Products. Dr. Levin, I remember that conversation. I do. Welcome back to the show.
17: You know, that's funny. I remember that conversation as well, and you weren't the only one who had asked me that. I've had so many patients over the years ask me just about that. Doc, you know, if you were stuck on a desert island and you could only have one thing, what would it be? Or, Doc, I don't want to take... I'm giving them five or six formulas. Doc, I just want one thing. And this super pill is the answer to that question. I brought that question back to Purity Products and I said, look, this is getting unruly. I mean, I'm giving my patients a multi. I'm giving them fish oil and krill oil. If they're over 45, they need the CoQ10. Mm-hmm. All the multis are underpowered in terms of vitamin D. So I'm giving them vitamin D. The B12s and all these multis are wrong. Folks over 50, 60 can't absorb it. I'm giving them a B12.
16: Right.
17: And it was getting that they're walking out of here with a bag of pills and they're rolling their eyes at me. So I said to Purity, I'm like, guys, we got to come up with one super formula is what I called it. And they came back. It took them about a year to do it.
16: Wow.
17: And they came back with the super pill. And this is the answer. When I have somebody that says, I just want one thing.
16: Right.
17: This is what I give them, Steve, because this is the multivitamin. I'm talking about a world-class multivitamin. So, this is your krill oil. It's your fish oil. It's your CoQ10. This has got as much lutein, Steve, as an eye formula. A full 10 milligrams of a very high-end lutein. It's got the astaxanthin for the eyes. Wow. Steve, there's 2,000 international units of vitamin D. This has got the right B12 for folks in their 50s, 60s, 70s to give them that energy that they want. This is the answer. If you're only going to take one thing, hands down, the super pill is it.
16: Well, I remember the conversation very well. And to be fair, it had to have been one of those ding light bulb moments, right? I mean, this is actually huge because there is no other multivitamin on the market, at least I know of, that does this.
17: Yeah, there is none. And, you know, it's like, what do you need to take? Let's check the boxes. What do people have to take? You have to take an omega-3, whether it's fish oil or krill oil.
16: Check.
17: I like both because that's just critical for brain health and heart health, visual health. It makes your skin look great. It makes all the cells of the body work effectively. According to a recent study, 98% of us are low in omega-3s, you must take an omega-3. That's right. In here. You have to take vitamin D. If you're above Atlanta, let's say, you have to take vitamin D because for the whole winter, you're not making any. And then if you slather on the sunscreen in the summer, you're still not making any. And vitamin D is critical for everything. It signals to a tenth of the human genome. It's important for muscle health, eye health, immune health, brain health, happy mood. You want to feel good. It's your vitamin D. You got to get that in there. The average multi-Steve is going to give you 400 international units. That's a joke. The super pill has a full 2,000 international units.
16: That's huge.
17: Of vitamin D.
16: That's huge.
17: A meaningful dose.
16: Yeah.
17: And the list goes on and on. It's 100 milligrams of CoQ10. It's the right B12. So what I hear from my patients, that let's say they come in on a Monday and they're, you know, have some neck pain or back pain. I want to see them again later in the week. They come in and they're like, wow, doc, this makes a difference. This isn't like a regular multi where you take it and you hope it's going to work.
16: Right.
17: This is like, wow, I feel better. Once people start on the super pill, this is just something they get over and over and over.
16: Well, the way I view this, this is kind of a next generation new frontier of supplementation. It's where one
18: simple pill that you have in your Elite Multi that you're talking about, an Elite Omega-3, you said, with krill oil and fish oil. And then you augment that with the cellular energizers like Coenzyme Q10, talked about astaxanthin and lutein for the eyes and skin, and even ginkgo, which I don't think you mentioned, for brain health. Now, that is a great idea right there, because we get a little bit older, things slow down. Ginkgo is great for brain health. I mean, does this all surprise you that it's never been done before?
17: You know, I've always been surprised that it hasn't been done before, but, you know, I don't get involved in the intrinsics. But mm-hmm. when I talk to Jan over there at Purity, Jason over there, you know, this took them over a year to put together, because to get everything stabilized, because with the fish oil and the krill oil and then the multi, to make everything work just right wasn't easy. But then the benefits are so great. Let's go to this recent study. This is a recent large randomized study. This is on multivitamins.
18: This would be interesting.
17: Let me tell you something. The multivitamin they used isn't half the multi we're talking about right now. So this is a randomized, double-blind, placebo-controlled study performed by researchers, Steve, from Wake Forest University School of Medicine in collaboration with Brigham and Women's Hospital in Boston. That's an affiliate of Harvard. So very high-end study. 2,262 older men and women, average age 7.

0: There's a new conservative voice in Chicago. 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
1: Brandon Johnson, approval rating approximately 8%. 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This was leaked actually before he gave his address, but just absurd money grabs, or at least attempted money grabs, because the budget is an absolute mess, as always, in Chicago. They cannot even come close to living within their means.
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2: So you asked me about ginkgo before.
3: Yes.
2: So when you combine a multi with ginkgo biloba, which has wonderful support for the brain, along with krill oil and fish oil, incredible support for the brain, B vitamins, so important for the brain. And then you add our elite lutein, which has tons of brain benefits, along with skin benefits and eye benefits. This becomes just an outstanding brain formula, on top of it being great for the heart and energy. The first thing people are going to notice is energy. But this is going to work. This is protecting your brain. We all want to age gracefully. The Super Pill is going to help you do just that.
4: You mentioned something a while ago, why it took a year to develop this. Purity Products has been around for 25 plus years now, so they don't do anything halfway. I mean, no. You put the components together, and you want to make sure that it works. And when it does, you want to tell people about it, just like the Super Pill. It can deliver a multiple mode of action that goes way beyond just a basic multivitamin. And it boils down to what you like to call a difference maker in nutritional technologies. If you can, explain the savings here and why this is so advanced. Because I know savings is so important for so many people out there.
2: Wow, that is like such a great point. Because, you know, people used to complain about the sheer amount of stuff I would give them, right? They were also rolling their eyes at my receptionist when she gives them the number for the cost of it. Because if you're talking about, if you go out and buy a very top quality multivitamin, and then you're going to get some krill oil and some fish oil, and you're going to get CoQ10, and the top selling CoQ10 brand is 100 milligrams. We have 100 milligrams right here. Mm-hmm. You're going to get an eye formula with 10 milligrams of a very good lutein. So I can't see doing it for less than, and you're going to get a vitamin D formula and maybe a high-end B12.
4: Yeah.
2: I don't see you doing it for less than $200. And you know, the fact that since you're bringing up money, the fact that Purity is letting folks try a full 1 month supply of this for $9.95, I mean, that is really, you know why they do it, Steve?
4: Why?
2: Because they want people to try it. They know this is a superior product. They're not out to lose money, Purity Products. But in essence, when you get this, they're pretty much losing money, because I think the first 1,000 callers even getting free shipping. You'll know that better than me. But I mean, between the shipping and the cost of the vitamin, they're out big money when someone gets one of these. But they know once people say, see, wow, this is really a lot better than what I was taking, they're going to want to continue.
4: You know, I think this is a good time to clarify how Purity can claim things like better joint comfort in just 7 days with the Purity Super Pill. Because, hey, let's be honest here. I mean, you can't get this benefit from a regular multi out there. It just doesn't exist. Characterize why adding the omega-3s to Purity Super Pill really leverages the science of these omega-3s from krill to reduce joint pain from exercise and activity in just 7 days.
2: This is a great study. This is double-blind, placebo-controlled out of the Journal of the American College of Nutrition. And Steve, this was done on only 300 milligrams of krill oil. It was a high-end krill oil, but it's 300 milligrams. Mm-hmm. We use 500 milligrams of krill oil, and we use something called Phospho Boost krill oil. So what have they done here? They've taken out more of the sea salts, mm-hmm. and by doing that, they concentrate up the omega-3s and the phospholipids. And so this is a really, really good krill oil. So you're going to get this benefit and then some. So in this study, in just 7 days, the folks that had knee discomfort, and I think these folks, if I remember correctly, were in their 50s. In just 7 days, Steve, they were 28% more comfortable.
4: Wow.
2: And they didn't do anything different. They weren't exercising or using PT or taking NSAIDs. They added krill oil.
4: Right.
2: In 30 days, they were 38% more comfortable. Now, researchers didn't stop there. They checked their joint flexibility, their joint functionality, all improved. On top of that, they measured something called C-reactive protein, which is a marker of inflammation. And we want to see that go down. And in this study, the folks on krill oil, C-reactive protein moved nicely in the right direction.

0: and showing that not only were people more comfortable, more functional, but their blood levels of this substance C reactive protein were improved. So all around, tremendous benefit. This happened in 7 days. So I can say unequivocally that if you have joint discomfort, especially knee joint discomfort, because that's what this study was on, just krill oil seems to work just wonderful for making people more comfortable. So if you get this Purity Super Pill and you have the common aches and pains that come along with aging or overuse or being a weekend warrior, once you start to use this for about 7 days, you should feel more comfortable.
1: Well, this is a win-win, because if you take something that's going to make you feel better, going to make your joints feel better, you're going to want to exercise and have more activity on top of that. So
0: that's universal. Yeah. When I'm a chiropractor, so I see that all the time. They come in here, they're complaining, I can't exercise, I can't play golf, I can't play tennis, hiking's not comfortable anymore, I can't play with the grandkids, everything hurts. I'm going up and down the stairs, you know, whatever it is. And I start adjusting them. And once they feel better, they get back to doing the things they want to do. So yes, any therapy, any intervention that's going to help folks feel more comfortable tends to make them happier. And when you're happier and you're more comfortable, what do? You want to get back to your life, whether it's tennis or golf or hiking or playing with the grandkids or shopping or just doing more things. And we want all our customers to get out there and enjoy their lives.
1: And I think, Dr. Levin, this is a perfect time to remind our listeners about the great news here in this special offer. 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I'll give out that number here in just a couple of minutes. Let's bring Dr. Neil Levin back online here with us. And as you're talking, I'm sitting here hearing this cash register going off. If I was to go out and swallow all 15 to 20 vitamin pills a day with somewhere between $200 and $300 a month, you've gone through this whole litany of things. But one of the things that you haven't mentioned just yet, you've checked off literally all of the boxes here, but you insisted that Purity include 100 milligrams of coenzyme Q10 in this formula. Now, that's for energy, right?
0: Yeah. Now, if you go to the average, I don't know, big box store, club store, the best-selling CoQ10 has 100 milligrams of CoQ10. That's a good amount of CoQ10. Mm-hmm. So we have 100 milligrams of CoQ10. Now, why is CoQ10 important anyway? 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
1: Okay.
0: When you eat some food, whether it's fat, carbohydrates, protein, the body takes those, it absorbs them, it brings them to the cells. Once in the cells, it gets into the mitochondria. And those are your little blast furnaces. That's where you turn food into cellular energy. Well, one of the linchpins to turn food into cellular energy is CoQ10. Mm-hmm. You need lots of CoQ10 to effectively make your food into cellular energy. Now, when you were 20, Steve, you made oodles of CoQ10. By the time you're 70, that number is cut in half. So when you look at a 70-year-old, they're not really moving like a 20-year-old, right? So but the question becomes, can you by orally ingesting CoQ10 in supplement form, bump your levels back up? And the answer is yes. But CoQ10, it's absorbable, but when you take it with krill oil, it goes up. It's much better absorbable. So maybe 4 or 5 times better absorbed. Nice. And that's what we have it. We have in this krill oil, fish oil matrix. Now, one other point in CoQ10, for those out there listening that take a statin drug, and you know, a ton of folks over 50 are on statins. They're one of the best-selling drugs out there. And we're not going to pass judgment on statins here. But the point is, if you're using a statin to lower your cholesterol because your doctor told you to, one of the side effects of statins is myalgias, is muscle pain, is discomfort. I see this all the time as a chiropractor. Mm-hmm. Folks come in and they tell me about that. It's widely held belief is that one of the reasons people get these myalgias, these muscle aches and pains from statins, is because it lowers your CoQ10 even more. So if you're taking CoQ10, if you're taking a statin, it's going to lower your CoQ10. So if you're on statins, you absolutely want a multi that has CoQ10. You want to get that CoQ10 in there. The point is, isn't it nice to know when you're taking the super pill, this also becomes your CoQ10 formula in a very absorbable omega-3 matrix.
1: Exactly. And I'm so glad you addressed that because the energy factor in this is so vitally important. If you just join us, we're talking to Dr. Neil Levin with Purity Products. You know, one of the many ingredients in here that is a clinically validated nutrient is called lutein. Now, I know you mentioned that a little bit earlier. It's plant-based superfood from marigold flowers. It's really the centerpiece of basically every single eye or vision formula out there on the market. And you guys actually use 10 full milligrams in this formula. It helps with sharper vision, helps with macular health, glare reduction. I thought that was a little surprising, which is great when you drive at night. I mean, this is great for brain function too. So, I mean, when you consider how much is in the Purity Super Pill multivitamin, Dr. Levin, Purity Super Pill, I would say at what, 40 times more here? Is that right? That's a big deal.
0: It's funny that you say that because I was just looking at the supplement facts panel on the leading multi just now when you started asking me this question. Mm-hmm. And they have 0.25 milligram. Wow. We have 10 milligrams. 10. So yes, that's 40 times. That's the difference.
1: Huge.
0: So we have 40 times more lutein, and it's a very special lutein. It's called LuteMax 2020. Lots and lots of studies. Yes, it comes from marigold flowers. Mm-hmm. Yes, it's clinically tested. It's a top lutein in terms of research. And the research is plain. The benefits for vision are amazing. So LuteMax 2020 improves contrast sensitivity. It improves glare threshold. So if you're driving at night and you know that glare that they can hit you in the eyes, that bothersome glare,
1: oh, yeah.
0: This protects the eyes. It protects the eyes from blue light. Blue light is a very big problem. Like if you're looking at your computer, like I am right now, mm-hmm. It's shining blue light in your eyes. Your cell phone, when you're outside, you get a lot of blue. You've heard of blue blockers.
1: Yes.
0: Those sunglasses, one of the things they do is block blue light. Too much blue light puts the kibosh on your sleep. So you're watching some TV or you're playing on your computer or your worst case scenario, you're bringing your cell phone to bed with you and looking at that, that's going to trash your melatonin and make it hard to sleep. Yep. Well, if you have enough lutein, it's almost like an internal blue blocker. It's protecting you from blue light. So, I mean, and it also boosts something called BDNF, that's brain-derived neurotrophic factor. What is that?
1: It's memory, right?
0: It's actually the factor that helps your brain neurons grow and make new synapses. And so, nice. Yeah, I mean, lutein, great for the eyes, great for the brain, amazing skin benefits. You take lutein and it helps makes your skin look beautiful. So, yeah, this formula is just amazing. Imagine you take your multi and you're going to get your multi now. You get your eye formula, you get your vitamin D formula, you get your CoQ10, and you get your omega-3 formula all in one. 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They're soft gels, so they slide right down, easy to swallow, and you're getting a month supply from Purity for $9.95. So that is, you know, this is one of those things you hear a lot of advertising these days, Steve.
1: Right.
0: You really do. I guess I'm being an advertiser right now, but I'm really a doctor that's just talking to you like I would talk to any of the patients that came in here. I saw probably 20 people this morning. This is the way I talk to them. This is the kind of thing that you want in your corner. This is your foundational nutrient. And you want to take a little something else, you can. But you take this and you're pretty much covering 90% of the bases of what you need to optimize your health.
1: 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Dr. Neil Levin, let's have some fun here. I want to go to the mailbag. We've got some of the most frequently asked questions I want to do first. 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The FAQs, so to speak. I'll ask the questions. Give me a quick answer. Is the super pill easy to take?
0: 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Just mention it. 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They're soft gels. They slide down easy. 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
1: Does the super pill have enough vitamin D? 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
0: 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We put a full 2,000 international units of a very absorbable vitamin D right in here, vitamin D3. This is your vitamin D formula.
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1: All right, here's a good one. 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
1: All right. I have issues with my knees and my joints. Can the super pill help that?
0: In 7 days, Steve, we went over it a little while ago. 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In just 7 days, the folks with knee joint discomfort were 28% more comfortable. In 30 days, they were 38% more comfortable. So, yeah, knees. I found in my practice, this is the kind of formula that just pretty much is very joint friendly.
1: All right. Considering what we know about Purity Super Pill here, do you have any testimonials that you can share?
0: Oh, yeah. I did pull four, just the first few I saw here. This guy's got a fun name, Bebop, from Lehigh Valley, Pennsylvania. He's in the age 55 to 64 bracket, rates at 5 stars. He says, best multi. I'm so happy switching to the Purity Super Pill. Wow. Good mix of vitamins, krill and fish oil and CoQ10. Easy to take. I feel better after just a couple of weeks.
1: Give me another one.
0: Here's one, nicknamed April from Mesa, Arizona. She says, amazing. I'm 65 years old. I feel like I'm in my 30s. People say I look like I'm in my 40s. The Super Pill makes me feel amazing. I love all the Purity products.
1: All right, one more.
0: Sean T. He says, so much in one pill, excellent quality. It's easier to take just one pill instead of several. Definitely a plus. I don't have time to count out pills every day, every week. Take one of these and you're good to go. I could tell an immediate difference while on this product. More energy, less health issues. 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I have a few more here, but we can leave it there because I can tell you firsthand, my patients love this product. This is vitamin taking made easy. 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Amazing value, easy to take, very, very high end. So yeah, this is one of those, once people start on this, they want to continue. This is a great nutrient. And again, for $9.95, absolutely give this a try.
1: Dr. Neil Levin, we've run out of time. I better go and give out that number.
0: Time always flies by, Steve. Thanks for having me.
1: All right, I've got some great news. 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
4: We are partly sunny along the lake. Fewer clouds inland, headed to the low to mid-70s. Could see stray showers and winds may top 30 miles per hour. Tonight, partly cloudy. Overnight low, around 45. Stray showers are possible. Mom gets the sunshine. Low 50s along the lake, about 10 degrees warmer inland. Sunshine for Monday. From the Weather Channel, I'm Jeff Eno, WLS, ME90, with another update in 30 minutes.
5: Eden's inbound 17 minutes in from Lake Cook. Outbound is 14. Kennedy inbound in from O'Hara, 35 minutes. Outbound side, 33. Eisenhower inbound in from Wolf Road, now 31 minutes. Outbound is 24. Stevenson inbound in from the Tri-State, 30 minutes. Outbound side, now 28. Dan Ryan inbound in from 95th, 16. Outbound side, 12. Just how the Lakeshore Drive southbound jams up North Avenue, Chicago Avenue. From the WLS AM 890 Traffic Center, I'm Tom Gaines. Next update in 30 minutes.
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6: Hello again, and welcome to Healthline. 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We've got a fascinating show lined up for you today, but first, a quick few questions. Number one, is there a pill you can take that can actually help make you stronger? Number two, let's say you could get stronger. Would the extra strength make your life better? Thirdly, think about this. Are you weaker today than you were, say, 20 years ago? Well, listen, if you answered yes to any of these questions, then stay tuned. Dr. Neil Levin is joining us today to discuss a miraculous compound with hundreds of clinical studies that just may unlock the key to helping you get stronger and healthier at any age. Now, Dr. Neil Levin is a chiropractor, a nutritionist, spokesperson, and a longtime advisor for Purity Products. Dr. Levin, welcome back to the show.
7: Oh, it's great to be here with you today. And we have a very exciting topic to cover today. Today, we're talking about strength and power and how to get it back, even if you're in your 50s, 60s, 70s, 80s. So if you want to feel better, if you want to feel stronger, this is some very important information we're going to cover today.
6: Yeah, this is an exciting topic. Talk to me about this important message today. What molecule are we talking about and how it's impacting the lives of people who follow the science?
7: Right. Well, we're talking about a new supplement. It's called EverStrong, and it features an exciting molecule called creatine. Now, a lot of our listeners may have heard of creatine. I know you've used creatine.
6: Right.
7: But for those that don't know about creatine, it's mainly used in the Olympic circles, professional athletes, bodybuilders, college, high school athletes, because it does something extraordinary. And what I'm about to tell you is proven by hundreds and hundreds of human studies. So here's what creatine does for us. It helps us to get stronger, more powerful. It helps put muscle mass on the body, and it helps protect us from losing muscle tissue as we get older. We know that's a big part of aging. Not only that, great for the brain, great for memory, and it helps promote bone strength as well. So an amazing molecule that everybody needs to know about.
6: It's an amazing story. Can you share some of the science and tell us why you're calling creatine one of the best kept secrets to healthy aging?
7: Sure. What we need to understand with creatine is that it's a natural molecule to the body. It's in every single cell, tissue, organ in your system, and its job in the body is to generate and maintain strength and power. That's its reason for being, to maintain strength and power. It's in every single cell in the body. 95% of it, however, is in your muscle tissue because that's where we tend to use it the most. It powers up the muscles. It's good for strong muscle contraction, and it's important to help maintain strength and muscle contractions when you're using them over and over again. For instance, if you're working out at the gym, if you're playing sports, golf, tennis, anything like that, it keeps your muscles powered up in their high energy state, so they're strong and ready for action. Now, here's the key. This is so important for those of us, say, in our 50s, 60s, 70s. You see, we had lots and lots of creatine when we were young. We had oodles of this stuff. It was coming out of our ears. We had lots of creatine. Our bodies made a lot of it. But as we get older, like everything else, we don't do that as well, so we have less creatine in our muscles. Now, the good news is that hundreds and hundreds of human studies show that when you supplement with creatine, it goes to work, it goes straight to your muscles, it's absorbed easily, it pumps up the creatine in your muscle tissue, and you get stronger, you get more powerful. Not only that, it helps support memory and brain health, and it helps support the strength of your bones.
6: You know, we were talking before the show, and you were talking about how Olympic athletes have been using creatine for years to enhance their strength and performance. Tell me more.
7: Well, this creatine is the premier sports nutrition supplement. There's no question about that. You've used it. Bodybuilders know about it. Athletes know about it. Creatine is the premier sports nutrient. So you know, back 20, 25 years ago, the Olympic athletes and their coaches, of course, they knew about it. They knew it made you bigger and stronger and faster. They knew it was natural to the body. It was supposed to be there. But they were a little bit afraid to supplement with it because they were afraid it might be considered cheating, that it might be considered too much of an edge. But back in 1998, the International Olympic Committee, they came out, they officially confirmed that, I'm quoting here, creatine can be used by athletes to enhance their performance. And now it's not just for athletes anymore,
6: right?
7: Because the studies are plainly showing that for adults, for people in their 50s, 60s, 70s, this stuff is amazing. And Purity has this incredible new formulation. We call it EverStrong because that's exactly what it does. It helps you get stronger and stay stronger with hundreds of human studies to help you. And it's the purest form of creatine money can buy. The stuff from Europe, this stuff is fantastic.
6: And we should point out that it's naturally occurring in red meat. But the problem is, in order to get the amounts that are going to benefit you, you'd have to eat large amounts of red meat.
7: You'd have to eat like 4 pounds of red meat a day.
6: Most people aren't going to do that.
7: Right. So what about vegetarians?
6: They can be creatine deficient.
7: Exactly. When I have a vegetarian that comes in here and they're energy deficient, they don't feel the way they want to feel, and I put them on EverStrong, they notice the benefits almost right away because they've been so low on it.
6: Yep.
7: So if you're a person out there that's staying away from red meat, if you're staying away from meat in general, and you have more of a vegan-style diet, this is for you. You definitely want to add that EverStrong.
6: All right, so obviously this works with athletes, but you say creatine is going mainstream. There's a lot of studies are showing that folks in their 50s, 60s, 70s, and beyond, that creatine can be a cornerstone compound to help people stay strong, stay healthy, stay sharp, stay vital, right?
7: Oh, exactly. I mean, this is the ideal muscle-enhancing, strengthening, muscle-protecting nutrient for folks as we get older, 50-plusers like you and me. But let's go to a couple of studies on seniors just to show this. We'll do one on the guys and one on the gals, okay?
6: Right.
7: First on the guys, love the title of this one. Creatine supplementation improves muscular performance in older men. Study done at several American universities. A group of men, get this, age 59 to 72. Hey, you know, we know that's not when people are known for getting stronger, right?
6: Right.
7: So this was just a one-week study. People need to understand that. That's how effective and rapidly this stuff works. It's just a one-week study. Get this. The guys on creatine, they put on 4 pounds of lean mass. That's muscle tissue for those that don't know that. It shows they built the muscles and they hydrated the muscles nicely. They increased the strength of their bench press. That's a chest press for people that don't know, by 7%. They increased the strength of the leg exercises they were doing by 15%. They could get in and out of a chair more times faster without using their arms. On top of that, they could generate more power on a stationary bike. This happened in 1 week. When I think about that, yeah, it's really quite incredible.
8: All right, but what about the women out there? Did they get those kind of benefits too as well? Will it actually help women in their 50s, 60s, and 70s get stronger too?
7: Absolutely. Let's go straight to another study. Love the title on this one as well. Creatine supplementation improves muscular performance in older women, published in the European Journal of Applied Physiology. 30 women aged 58 to 71. Of course, they got either creatine or placebo. That's the way they do these things. Again, a one-week study. The women on creatine increased their bench press by almost 4 pounds. They increased their leg press by over 11 pounds, and they had better balance and agility. So 58 to 71 year old women, not only getting stronger, not only getting more powerful, getting faster with improved balance. Study after study shows that older folks that use creatine get amazing results. They get great results if they exercise. They get great results even if they don't exercise. They can lift more weight. They get faster. They get stronger. They get more powerful. Their muscles don't fatigue as fast. And get this. This is very important, especially for the ladies. You know that when women do resistance training, their bones get stronger as well, right?
8: Yeah.
7: You know, now, get this. When you resistance train with creatine, your bones tend to get stronger even faster. So an all-around win-win. EverStrong is going to help the seniors to feel better, feel stronger, more energized, more powerful, faster, and it helps protect your bones.
8: Talk more about how unique this exclusive EverStrong formula is from Purity Products. It even has a finished product clinically studied, which showed an increase in upper body strength and power. But tell me what's in it and why you like it so much. I mean, this is more than just creatine, right?
7: Oh, absolutely. I mean, EverStrong, this is a very comprehensive formula. I didn't want people to just feel stronger when they use creatine. You know, we're dealing with people in their 50s, 60s, 70s. I wanted people to feel more comfortable as well. So not only did I use the finest creatine money can buy, the stuff from Europe, the Pure creatine, I also added something called coffee berry extract. And coffee berry extract, a powerful antioxidant, stronger than blueberries and strawberries, helping to protect the muscles, helping to protect the brain, because we know our antioxidant systems aren't as strong as they used to be in our 20s and 30s. But I also added some vitamin D, because vitamin D, incredibly good for the muscles as well as the immune system and the bones. So this is an all-around win-win. You got your vitamin D, you got your fruit XB for your joints, you got your coffee berry extract for the antioxidant protection, and of course the finest creatine money can buy. Best of all, today it's free. Purity knows you're going to see these benefits. Hey, we're talking about strength. We're talking about power. We're talking about energy. We're talking about supporting thinking, bone health. This is a wonderful product. When you try it, you're going to love it. You're going to feel the difference, and it's fast. A week or two, you're going to feel more powerful. Purity wants you to have a free bottle. I know later in the show, you're going to give out that phone number.
8: Sure will. You know, we mentioned how great creatine works for women. Take a moment and share that story you told me before the show about the award-winning 70-year-old senior swimmer who uses EverStrong.
7: Right. Emma Karen, I'm looking at her picture right now. I printed it out for the show. 70 years old. This picture, she's got 6 medals around her neck. It's the 2015 National Senior Olympic Games. You know, she writes to us that she was getting a little tired during our workouts at age 70. Of course, she didn't have that same stamina, but she fortunately heard about our EverStrong formula. She started using it and almost right away was invigorated in her workouts and had more energy throughout the day. I'm quoting from her. She says, "I feel my investment in EverStrong was one of the best choices I ever made. It's always a morale booster when people think I'm 50. She looks fantastic.
8: Wow.
7: And I hear this stuff all the time. This isn't one of those vitamins, like a multivitamin, you take it, you don't really even notice the difference. This is a substance that you can use to help get some of that youthful vim and vigor back, get some of that strength back. It's wonderful.
8: You know, Purity's given away a free bottle of EverStrong, but Purity Products didn't stop there. In fact, you insisted they also give away a free bottle of their B12 12 energy melts, which are great for instant energy. 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
7: Yeah, you know, when I think about creatine, when I think about Everstrong, I think about muscular energy. I think about muscular power, but it's all about energy and feeling great, feeling energized. And the next thing I think about when I think about energy is B12. When you think about energy, think B12. And the problem is for 50-plussers like you and me, we're not absorbing the B12 as well as we used to in our 60s, 70s, 80s. So when you supplement with B12, you tend to bump back up those B12 levels. And that's what Purity's B12 energy melts are all about. 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
8: 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All right, so we were so busy at the top of the show. This Everstrong formula does so much for us. We haven't even touched on the incredible brain benefits. I mean, some of these studies you sent me are absolutely incredible. As you know, I'm very into nootropics. The anti-aging community has taken a keen interest in creatine, specifically the cognitive benefits of creatine.
7: Oh, absolutely. This is one of those areas where creatine really shines. You see, what we need to understand is that your brain, even though it's only 2% of your body's weight, it utilizes 20% of your body's energy. This is a very thirsty organ for energy. And just like your muscles soak up the creatine like a sponge, because this is a naturally occurring molecule in the body, it passes right through the blood-brain barrier. Your brain neurons soak it up like a sponge, and it increases your creatine phosphate reserves in your brain. So now, in your brain, you have more readily available resources to do what? To recharge those neuronal batteries to make more energy inside the brain. So basically, what do you notice? Well, your memory is supported. And scientists have done some amazing research here. They found that people that take creatine, it supports their memory. It actually helps the brain to utilize oxygen better. It supports memory in people that are sleep deprived. It's been shown to help people add numbers quicker and for longer periods of time without mental fatigue. Get this study. Just 5 days of 8 grams of creatine supported mental tasks in subjects that were getting rapid fire questions. scientists were asking them math questions and science questions over and over and over, and they found the folks on creatine didn't fatigue as quickly mentally. So this is amazing stuff. It's like a turbo booster for your brain. It's like a supercharger for your muscles. It recharges all your cellular batteries, so all of your cells, tissues, and organs have more readily available energy.
8: All right, Doc, I love that Everstrong appeals to athletes and people who want to get more reps in the gym, maybe get some extra power in their workouts. But you're also saying there's a big push in the nutritional community to encourage people in their 40s, 50s, 60s, 70s, and even 80s to leverage the power of creatine to stay fit, strong, and healthy. In fact, you say creatine is going mainstream. You know, I shared the story with you before. My mom, who's in her late 70s now, she's taking creatine. She works out a couple of days a week, 3 days a week. She goes to Nautilus, does the free weights because she's got osteoporosis. She wants to maintain her muscle mass and she wants to make her bones stronger. And as you pointed out, creatine helps to do that. And then the other 3 days during the week, she'll go and she'll swim. Now, she's not trying to get big or strong or anything like that, but even at her age, creatine has benefits.
7: Oh, yeah. And what blows me away about that story, because you told me before, is that her medical doctor recommended creatine for her. And that just goes to show how much more mainstream this is. It's called Everstrong, and it supports the muscles. It supports your power, your strength, your speed. If you're an athlete, you're certainly going to love it. But even if you're not an athlete, you notice the difference. Let's go to another study, one more review study. This out of the journal Current Aging Science, December 2013. I thought this was very cool because the researchers looked at the body of research out there on creatine in seniors without exercise. They wanted to see what happens when seniors take creatine and they don't even exercise. So I'm quoting here, creatine supplementation without associated resistance training seems to enhance muscular strength, power, and endurance, increase lean body mass. For those that don't know what that is, they're talking about muscle, and improve the functional capacity of the elderly. They go on to talk about how it supports bone health as well, and then they finish with this, creatine supplementation without training in the elderly could potentially delay atrophy of muscle and improve endurance and strength. So here again, we see bottom line, creatine is very, very effective. It's going to help you to feel stronger whether you exercise or not. It supports your strength and power, your brain health, and on top of that, it supports your bone health. I mean, when you think about it, this almost sounds too good to be true, right?
8: Right. Yeah.
7: If you're a person that never heard about this and you're listening to us, you would think this sounds too good to be true, right?
8: Yeah.
7: But it is true. Hundreds and hundreds of human studies back up what we're talking about. You're going to love the benefits you get with this Everstrong formula.
8: That's incredible. 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We'll give that number out again later in the show. But first, Dr. Levin, now listeners can only get Everstrong, this clinically tested creatine blend, from Purity Products, right?
7: Oh, absolutely. Yeah.
8: I know it combines the creatine with the vitamin D, the coffee berry, the fruit XB boron. 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I know we have a free bottle today, but if you wanted to buy all of these things separately, it would cost a small fortune, wouldn't it?
7: Oh, absolutely. I mean, if you went out and bought the CreaPure creatine, that's the purest, finest creatine from Europe, if you bought that, and then you went out and bought a separate antioxidant formula and a separate joint formula and the vitamin D, that's going to cost you $80, $90, $100 a month. 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We want to get it right out to you. We want you to try this out. We want you to be the judge for yourself. Don't take my word for it. Try it. Look in the mirror. Go to the gym. Lift some weights. Play. Do whatever you do. See if you don't feel better.
8: All right, let's talk about how you take this. You have these easy-to-swallow tablets, which are super easy to swallow. It also comes in a very refreshing cherry berry powder. So how do you like to take it? And can people just choose the tablets or the powder when they call in for the free bottle today?
7: Yeah, you can choose tablets or powder. I personally use both, you know, on my workout days or days I'm making a protein shake. On days I'm juicing, let's face it, juicing is becoming very big these days. So if you're doing something like that, the cherry berry powder is fantastic. You just take a scoop, dump it right into your juice, dump it into your protein shake, and that's a great way to take it. But if you don't do that stuff, I mean, the tablets are super convenient. They're small. They're coated. They're easy to swallow. It's wonderful stuff.
8: Now, I know you're chomping at the bit to tell us a little more about the study that Purity did on the Ever Strong powder. They tested golfers, and right. Purity found out that not only were these golfers getting stronger and more explosive, but they were driving the golf ball, get this, 14 yards further. That's amazing.
7: I have such a big smile on my face right now. I'm remembering when the researchers came back and gave us this information. I mean, we were bouncing off the walls. This is so exciting. The researchers called this a seminal study in sports nutrition, and this is on our EverStrong formula, the product we're talking about right now, the EverStrong powder. So double-blind, placebo-controlled study, 30 golfers took the EverStrong powder for 1 month. No exercise, nothing different. Just took our EverStrong powder for 1 month. In 1 month, they were banging the golf ball 14 yards further. Not
8: wow.
7: only that, 6% more power on the bench press, more explosive. They could lift the weight faster.
8: Hold on. Guys spend hundreds of dollars on new clubs to drive the ball further.
7: So, I mean, you can spend $500 on a driver and pick up 5 yards, right? This is 14 yards. People shouldn't just ho-hum about this or yawn about this. This is amazing because, let's face it, this was a golf study, but more explosiveness, more speed, more power. This should help all sports. So if you're a tennis player, if you're a jogger, if you're any kind of an athlete, this has ramifications across the board. But again, these golfers, 1 month on this EverStrong powder we're talking about today, banging the golf ball 14 yards further. Can you imagine? You get your bottle of EverStrong, you don't tell your buddies, take it for a month, and you go out and you're banging the ball 14 yards past them. They don't know what hit them.
8: Wow. All right, we just got a few minutes left here. I want you to recap this amazing story today about creatine, what you like to call the molecule of strength. Who needs it? And what about this double free bottle offer today with the EverStrong plus the B12 energy melts?
7: You know what? My one concern with this show is that literally it sounds too good to be true, right?
8: Right.
7: Like when I tell folks about EverStrong,
8: right.
7: I'm afraid they're going to think I'm making this up. It's not possible, right? You know, I know how you feel because 6, 7, 8 years ago when I started to read about creatine, I almost couldn't believe it. I said to myself, if it's really this good with an excellent safety profile, how come everybody's not using it? But I started to use it and I noticed some incredible benefits. It's just phenomenal. And it's as simple as this. You're going to get on the EverStrong, you're going to try it, you're going to get stronger, you're going to get more powerful. You can look in the mirror and see the difference. There's hundreds and hundreds of human studies backing this up. These aren't studies with a hamster in a lab somewhere. We're talking human studies. I call this stuff muscle fertilizer. It's that great. And of course, we didn't just add the CreaPure creatine. We've discussed that. We added the Fruit XB. Remember that? Joint health. We added the coffee berry extract, that phenomenal antioxidant that's more potent than blueberries and strawberries for powerful antioxidant protection. I added the vitamin D because it's so important across the board, great for bone health, but also for seniors, vitamin D so important for muscles, especially as we get older, for strength and coordination. So this is a very comprehensive formula. Again, this would easily cost you $80, $90, $100 to replicate on your own, but today it's free. And not only that, let's not forget about the B12 energy melts, because we're talking about energy here today. And when you think energy, you think B12. B12 is critical for making red blood cells to carry oxygen to the tissues. The biotin in there is great for the hair, skin, and nails. So just make sure you're one of the first 1,000 callers. That's the only catch on this whole show. 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Be one of the first 1,000 callers. 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It never happens. 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